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7: Still waiting. I'm Tom Rigotti, Fox News. America is awaiting President Trump's response on the recent peace deal with Iran. Fox's Peter Deuce explains what the president wants included in order to say yes.
8: The Hormuz Strait must be immediately open. No tolls. Ships caught in the strait due to our amazing and unprecedented naval blockade, which will now be lifted, may start the process of heading home. Enriched materials, sometimes referred to as nuclear dust, will be unearthed by the United States in close coordination and conjunction with the Islamic Republic of Iran, plus the International Atomic Energy Agency, and destroyed. No money will be exchanged until further notice. That's key, because according to the New York Times, earlier in the negotiations, Tehran had demanded reparations for bombardment damage that some Iranian officials estimate at $300 billion to $1 trillion.
7: Well, this comes as the U.S. and Iran agreed on a 60-day ceasefire in hopes to find an agreement on a nuclear deal. President Trump is scrapping plans for a major renovation at the Kennedy Center following a judge's ruling.
9: President Trump says his administration will return control of the Kennedy Center to Congress. The move came hours after a federal judge in Washington ruled the center's board illegally added President Trump's name to the performing arts venue and also blocked a two-year closure for major renovations. In a social media post, the president says unless he is free to bring the institution back physically, financially, and artistically, he has no interest in continuing what could only be a hopeless journey into Never Never Land. Both the name change and renovations faced legal challenges from lawmakers and preservationist groups. At the White House, Jared Halpern, Fox News.
7: Records today on Wall Street for all three indices. Dow was up 363 points, NASDAQ rose 55, and the S&P 500 up 16. 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
7: Anti-ICE demonstrators continue to increase in Newark, as at a detention center, as rioters are now hurting agents in the process. Fox's Alexis McAdams explains.
14: New Jersey State Police say they're establishing controlled protest areas that will be fenced in. They're going to separate opposing groups. So they're going to have protesters that are for ICE and against ICE kind of in these closed off areas with fences as the activity continues again. The protests have not been peaceful, though, at night. The feds are working to track down one man who was caught on camera threatening to kill an ICE agent and his family in New Jersey, which the acting attorney general said is a federal crime. It wasn't just verbal threat. DOJ official has now charged an alleged rioter with assault of a federal officer for allegedly kicking and biting agents at Delaney Hall.
7: So far, nine protesters have been arrested. A mother and daughter from Minnesota are under arrest and charged in a $21 million Medicaid fraud scheme from 2024. Center for Medicaid and Medicare Services Administrator Dr. Mehmet Oz tells Fox News the fraud is widespread.
15: The number one biller of Botox in the country just went to jail. She billed $25 million from Botox to Medicaid, pretending that it was going to help people with migraines. Again, fraudster. coming from a place you could not imagine. And we're catching these folks. But the real question we should be asking ourselves, is this a flaw or is it a feature?
7: The suspects are accused of false and fraudulent claims to Medicaid and are now facing 8 counts of healthcare fraud and 2 counts of money laundering. A disoriented man slowly drove his car through doors today at Detroit Metropolitan Airport, alarming morning travelers inside a busy terminal, but causing no major injuries. The 67-year-old driver was immediately arrested when the SUV stopped. Authorities say the driver declared he was there to meet actor Tom Cruise and to save his dad. A woman trying to avoid the vehicle declined treatment for a possible leg injury. I'm Tom Rigotti. This is Fox News.
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28: It's a beautiful start to our weekend. Mostly clear, nice and comfy tonight. Overnight lows in the low 50s. Tomorrow, lots of sunshine, but windy and much cooler. The high only around 70. Some of those wind gusts 25 to 30 miles per hour. Sunday, lots of sunshine. The high 74. Lots of sunshine Monday. I'm CBS 21 meteorologist Tom Russell.

0: Jesse Kelly Show, final hour of the Jesse Kelly Show on a magnificent Friday and Ask Dr. Jesse Friday. We're going to talk about everything from neighbors to legal immigrants to social shame system. How's that jive with me not liking people fighting in public? We're even going to talk about ICE in Japan, all that and so much more coming up in the final hour of the Jesse Kelly Show. So let's get to this one here. Dear Shogun Oracle, who are the worst suburban neighbors to have that are otherwise good people? I moved into a cul-de-sac of hardcore yard guys, mowing four times a week minimum, and they seem to work in shifts. You think you're going to have a quiet dinner on the porch or a quiet weekend? Nope. You're getting 7 hours straight of mowers, edgers, and leaf blowers. What say you? This question hit home for me because I am actually in the middle of what can only be described as a living hell when it comes to this. Here's the deal. I'm not a lawn guy, meaning I don't want to do it myself. And here in Texas, you don't have to do it. I mean, you pay some Mexican landscaper $30 to mow it and trim it and everything. It doesn't cost really much, right? However, you should see the look of disdain on Chris's face already. However, I fully understand that a lot of men, they take a special pride in doing it. They enjoy doing it. I used to sell RVs with this guy. He's retired now. Cliff's his name. Wonderful dude. I used to sell RVs with this guy, and we would, you know, we talked all the time. We're friends. And I would ask him what he's going to do when he retires. And he told me, I'm going to mow. And I said, what? He not only is going to mow all of his own stuff, he's going to volunteer down at the local high school to mow the football field and whatever they want done, not out of the kindness of his heart, although he's very kind. That's joy for him, mowing. I have these guys in my neighborhood. And the problem is, it's a Saturday. Maybe I'm going down to look at some guns or something. I'm in the car with Ob, and I'm driving by Mr. Lawn Guy, and he's out there with all the edgers and the equipment, and he's making sure everything's perfect. And she's never said anything. Well, not much, but I can kind of feel this side-eye glare from Ob of, do you have any interest in doing anything? No, I do not. So that's part of my living hell. But if I can defend lawn guys, I mentioned it's a living hell. It's not necessarily just for them in the side eye. I happen to live right next to the opposite. Now, I told you I don't like to do it, mow the lawn, things like that. But it's done all the time. I believe the house should look good on the outside. I also, out of respect for my neighbors, think that, you know, let's get some mulch in there. Let's make sure the lawn is trimmed up. We're not going to have 8-inch grass. Let's make sure things are trimmed up and looking good. I may not personally be the one out there pushing the mower, but my lawn looks good at all times. My neighbor doesn't care. The lawn is usually a foot, pressing a foot. Oh, Chris, you disappear. What? Chris said we're in an HOA. Well, that's what they say. I have seen no evidence of this, but you want to know what happens in an HOA. For instance, this is a good example. Guy's got a flower bed in front of his house. At one point, when he first moved in, there were flowers in there. Again, I don't know what kind of flowers. I'm not Pete Buttigieg. There were flowers in there. Okay. Well, they begin to get overrun with weeds, as would happen in a flower bed. He just never pulled the weeds. Never did anything. Soon, the flower bed was just weeds overflowing. So, I'm going to make an assumption that the HOA gave him a little call and said, hey, that looks really bad. Do you know what he did? He did not tear everything out and remulch and plant some azaleas or whatever it is people plant. He just tore everything out. Now he's got like three scraggly trees in an empty flower bed that takes up the entire front of his house. It looks like an abandoned home if you were just going to look at the flower bed. There's, you know what? I don't want to go into it anymore. Hey, Jesse, I hope you can receive and read this email. Because I've sent you several emails, but I've never been the lucky one. I'm originally from Cuba, but I got my naturalization more than 16 years ago. And since then, I'm resigned from my Cuban citizenship. That's freaking awesome. I have never, ever visited the island again. After all these years, I'm proud to be a U.S. citizen. I am a huge Red Blood MAGA fan of your show. Lately, I've been hearing that the right that after mass deportation of frigging illegals, which is fine by me, you were willing to start with legal immigrants. Here's my question. Are legal immigrants like me included on your list? Says I can say his name. His name is Lozbel. Sorry if I screwed that up, buddy. I don't oblaw that well. Either way, no. And you know why? You said it right there in your email. You consider yourself to be an American. Naturalized, 16 years, you're an American. If somebody asks you what you are, you wouldn't say Cuban, would you? You would say, I'm an American. That is the test right there. That is the test. And that is the test so many legal immigrants currently in the United States of America fail over and over and over again. They are here to loot this country. They view it as an economic zone, but they don't consider themselves to be of this country. And the dead giveaway every single time is when you ask them what they are. The Somalis are probably the worst at this because they're too dumb to figure out that you should actually change how you talk. They'll get up and flat out say, I'm here for Somalia and I'm Somali. I'm Somali this. I'm Somali that. I'm Somali. Well, wait a minute. Then why are you here? Leave. Go back to Somalia. No, no, no. If you consider yourself an American, you put in the time. You are a naturalized citizen of this country, and you are an American. You don't call yourself a Mexican or an Indian or a Cuban or, God forbid, a Canadian or anything else. Then you can stay. If you're Mr. Hyphenated, whatever, get out and go back to where you came from. Jesse, on Tuesday, you expressed your displeasure at people making grievances with each other public. I agree, but I wonder how you reconcile that with the social shaming system. Do you think Trump should pick his battles with more discretion? Okay, I have mentioned before the social shame system being a very powerful thing. But when I mention social shame system, it's in reference to communists, or it's in reference to, you know, people who are attacking our culture. It is not in reference to people with whom we work with and vote with and have political coalitions with. The social shame system is not made for you to blast your son on Instagram when he forgets to take out the trash. That's not using a social shame system. That's just airing your dirty laundry out in public. The social shame system would be for Martina McBride, that country music singer who just pulled out of that concert because she thought it was too pro-Trump. Go to social media and pour your scorn on her. Call her a coward. Call her whatever. That is an appropriate use of the social shame system. I will insist again on this because it is true. You can take any argument, and you can probably overcome it over time unless you go public with it. When you go public with it, there is no return. None. You have added public embarrassment. You've made it a public spectacle. Once you go public with it, your problems with your employer or a fellow politician or your mom or whatever, once you go public with it, once it's out there, there is no return. That should pretty much never, ever happen. As far as does Trump do it too much? Trump is what he is. I told you before, Trump is a junkyard dog and he's never going to change. He's what, 80? President of the United States of America, billionaire. If you're banking on Trump changing, you're going to be waiting around for a while. 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

0: on a magnificent Friday, an Ask Dr. Jesse Friday, and we will be back Monday. We'll even do Medal of Honor Monday, no matter where we're broadcasting from. Jesse at jessekellyshow.com is where you email your love, your hate, your death threats. Hey, Jesse, are there ice makers in Japan? There are ice makers in Japan. However, there are parts, it's just so funny how different parts of the world work. Like, if you walk into McDonald's in Japan, there's ice. Don't worry, you're going to have ice. You're in a hotel, there's going to be ice. I'm not going to act like there's not ice. But when you're out and about, it's not as prevalent. And in 7-Eleven, get this. 7-Eleven is enormous in Japan. Enormous. It was founded by a Japanese guy. Do you know that, Chris? Everyone thinks 7-Eleven is Indian. 7-Eleven is Japanese. It's just the Indians run the ones in the United States of America, so everyone thinks 7-Eleven is Indian. 7-Eleven is Japanese. 7-Eleven in Japan is amazing. What kind of amazing? They make the freshest sandwiches you've ever eaten in your life every day. I ate a meal in 7-Eleven multiple times when I was over there. Chris said, like Buc-ee's. Much smaller, but a similar style. A smoothie. If you want a smoothie, great. You can go buy the cup with the ingredients you want and walk over to the 7-Eleven smoothie machine, and it'll blend up your smoothie for you right there. They have all these homemade things they make in-house. Yes, very similar to Buc-ee's. They even sell cups of ice. There's no ice machine, but you can buy a cup of ice. How about that? Very different. Wonderful, though. And I kid you not, my wife and I have each said to each other since we got back, I miss 7-Eleven. We would just go every day, just go grab something. It's wild. Jesse, what's the grossest thing someone can do that is really good for their health? Eat vegetables. Vegetables are just so unbelievably wretched. I don't understand why God did that to us, because they are really good for you and you need to eat them. That's why Ob has to make a smoothie in the morning. But man, for something that important, why did it have to be so disgusting? It's awful. Hey, Jesse, what's your general opinion, or what's your opinion of General Bernard Montgomery? Montgomery, in case you're not a World War II buff, he was the British general in World War II. I don't have any issue with Montgomery. Montgomery was more slow and methodical than our generals were, and that did cause a lot of tension when dealing with us. But remember that different countries have different war philosophy, and this is a really important thing to remember. How easily can you replace your stuff, your materials, and your men? How easily can they be replaced? The answer to that question will oftentimes determine how super aggressive you can be. Americans get credit during World War II and many other wars for being very aggressive on the battlefield. American commanders, go, go, go, push, push, push, offense all the time. And I like that. That's a good thing, right? But we also have the luxury of doing that because we have unlimited fuel. We have, you know what? We lost 5 tanks in this offensive. No big deal. We've got 10 more coming off the boat tomorrow. Oh, you're running out of men? We're not running out of men. The recruiting lines are around the block still. I have an endless supply of food and men and fuel and bullets and tanks and anything else. Therefore, I can be very, very aggressive. That was not the case with Britain. Well, it's definitely not now, but that was not the case with Britain by the time we got to World War II. By the time we get to World War II, Great Britain was a dying power. They're still dying. Remember, it takes a long time for a great nation to die, but a fading power in the world. They didn't have the economy to support a war like that. Didn't have the troops to support a war like that. And they acquitted themselves very well. I'm not dogging on them at all. The RAF and the British did great things fighting the Japanese and India and everything. The Brits did great things in World War II. That was not meant to be an insult at all, but they didn't have a fraction of what we had. Not a fraction of what we had. So a guy like Montgomery, if you read somebody who criticizes him, and all criticism is warranted, it's fine. they'll oftentimes point to how slow he was or methodical he was. No. I don't want to go yet. Well, he can't lose tanks like we can lose tanks. He can't lose men like we can lose men. It's the way it is. Hey, Jesse, why does the conservative media constantly repeat the line, if gas prices don't drop soon, Republicans are going to get blown out in the midterms? Let's get this straight. Voters are going to be so upset about this temporary spike in gas prices, they're going to elect the same Democrats who were the reason gas prices were so high? Really? The same people who terminated... Yeah. Yes. You are politically informed. You understand that voting for Democrats because you're mad about gas prices is the most suicidal thing in history. You understand that because you pay attention. People who pay attention are not the deciding vote in elections. I am voting for the GOP ticket straight down the line in November. You probably are too. We're not swing voters who decide elections. Swing voters who decide elections, they don't pay attention. And the greatest predictor of election wins and losses in the United States of America for the last 30 or 40 years has been gas prices. You can scream till you're blue in the face. That doesn't make any sense. I agree. It doesn't make any sense. That's the reality in which we live. But they are going back down as of right now. So look, look, if they get back down, we're all right. They're getting back down. Take heart. At least we still have Super Sure. 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
0: The Jesse Kelly Show on a fantastic Friday. We're going to get through as many of these as we possibly can. In the final, what do we have? We only have 2 segments left. In the final couple segments we have left, we're going to get through as many of these as we possibly can. Jesse, my wife of 36 years, goes grocery shopping, comes home with all kinds of healthy things like salads, low sodium this and low fat that. I go shopping, I come home with all kinds of things that taste good. Pork, sausage, frozen pizza. I'm 68 and living life, right or wrong. Yeah, look, you're right that you have to live your life, and your wife is also right that she's going to try to keep you alive living your life as long as humanly possible, and this is always going to be a conflict in every marriage in the history of mankind. Hey, Jesse, I just wonder how much fraud has contributed to the rise in autism diagnosis across the country. If the fraud gets stopped, we see the number of diagnoses flatten out or possibly decrease. Just a thought. Look, anytime you get a government incentive a government incentive for anything, you're going to get more of that something. Governments have the ability to incentivize and disincentivize things. Disincentivize being what you would want it to be, things like crime. If crime is punished severely, crime goes down. Look at El Salvador. If crime is punished severely, crime goes down. Vice versa. What does the government dole out money for? You can pick whatever it is. There's a look in our country. There's a million things the government doles out money for. Whatever those things are, whatever they are, there is going to be fraud there. There is. People, when government checks start rolling in, people will find a way to steal government money. And government is famously corrupt and incompetent. So frankly, there's nothing easier to steal from than the government. And most of the time, this quote stealing is legal. Just get a doctor, someone like that. Yeah, yeah, he definitely has autism. Anyway, pay me a lot of money. It's awful. Hey, Psycho Jesse, what's your favorite action movies? One with explosions and one without. Favorite action movie without explosions might be Gladiator. What, Chris? What is your problem? You don't like Gladiator? What's wrong with Gladiator? It is not predictable for me. You didn't know that's what I was going to say. No, you didn't. Anyway, Chris is a liar. No explosions would probably be Gladiator. With explosions, man, that's tough. With explosions, might be We Were Soldiers. That's a really great Vietnam movie, Mel Gibson movie. If you haven't seen it, it's really, really good. Probably not for the kids. It's a little violent, but it's a very good movie. Hey, Jesse, you're telling me that within a century, we've gone from actual sacrifice to defeat evil to voting for the end of Western civilization while also defeating evil because our gas prices are temporarily unstable. All right, so this guy's obviously mad that the American people are mad about the Iran effect on gas prices. I understand if you in your mind equate the evils of Iran, what Iran has done, and what they say they want to do, if you equate that with Hitler or the Imperial Japanese, I understand if you make that comparison. Certainly if you're in Israel or a hardcore pro-Zionist, I understand that comparison because Iran's pretty loud about their apocalyptic plans for Israel, right? So I understand how you would make that comparison. However, from an American perspective, Americans do not view Iran the same way they view Japan after bombing Pearl Harbor, and it's criminally naive if you think they're ever going to. They're just not. Yes, you can point to Iran funding this terrorist thing and Iran training and funding all those suicide bombers in Iraq. You can point to all these things till they're blue in the face. None of those things was some seminal event like the Japanese Navy nuking our Pacific Fleet at Pearl Harbor without declaring war. That kind of a sucker punch from Japan created such a white hot anger in the average American. We had multiple guys in this country kill themselves because for one reason or another, they couldn't go join the war effort. That is how committed the average American was. Did you know American approval, the American public approved the war against Japan 98%? 98%. In your mind, understandably, well, that's Iran. You're never going to sell that to the average American. The average American who's already hurting. Now, keep in mind, that's a big factor in this too. Let's remember, a big reason Donald Trump was elected was inflation. People remember what it was like to afford things 5 years ago. Then we shut down the country for the flu, printed a bunch of money. We don't have to go into that right now, but then we shut down the country. Now people can't afford things. people are already squeezed. That's a big reason they ran to the polls and Donald Trump won the popular vote. We all like to consider our own pet issues being the real reason Trump won. You know, you know me, I'm a big pro-lifer. I could sit here and tell you, you know, America finally had enough of abortion, and that's why Trump won. That's ridiculous. That's not why Donald Trump won. America doesn't care about abortion. Not in any significant way. It's sad, but well, we don't have to go into that. America doesn't care. That's not why Trump won. Trump won because of inflation and immigration. Inflation and immigration. Inflation and immigration. Because people are already hurting. Now, when you tell someone who's already hurting, can't find a job, can't make ends meet, they're already hurting, and you tell them, hey, I need you to pay more at the pump because we got to go get Iran. That's a hard sell. And I don't even have to explain it to you. The poll numbers tell you. It hasn't been sold. They're not buying. You can call them dumb or ridiculous, and you might be totally correct. I'm not arguing with you. But it hasn't been sold. They're not sold. Why he's trying for a deal. Hey, Jesse, if Texas can't keep the Muslims from building and growing their communities, then how can the rest of America do it? Your state judiciary let me down. What can be done about the covert takeover? It's all about immigration. You're asking states to make laws that wouldn't be effective anyway. I'm not defending any inaction by the Texas state government or other state government, but the lamest thing is to say we should ban Sharia law. I mean, that's fine. Ban Sharia law. I get that. But if you continue to import millions and millions of Muslims, you're going to have Sharia law. I don't care how many times you try to ban it. We'll ban it at the federal level. We'll ban it here in Texas. We'll ban it in Wyoming. You can pass all the laws you want. You keep importing them. It decides your future. Immigration decides the future of the country. It decides the future of elections. It is, you hate to say anything, is the one issue. But if you had to pick one issue that really solves or goes a long way to solving all of them, it's immigration. As I've said over and over and over again, with the mass deportation of

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Jesse Kelly Show, final segment of the Jesse Kelly Show on an Ask Dr. Jesse Friday. We are going to be back on Monday for Medal of Honor Monday. You can email us, jesse@jessekellyshow.com. We're not going to be back in our studio that may or may not still exist. Chris is getting positive news. Looks like things might be okay, which is good because we have a lot of really sacred stuff in there, Chris. There's a lot of pictures of me. What? The equipment can be replaced, Chris. Pictures of me last a lifetime. All right, so I won't be right until I get in there and look at those pictures again and make sure everything's okay. Is there a Jesse Kelly chili recipe? If not, why are you failing to uphold the basic Kelly standards? Okay, so the reason I chose to read this is because, one, the answer is no. And two, the answer is soon. I decided, you know, I'm an old man now, so I have these weird old man urges. I have decided that by the time summer is over, I am going to have perfected some sort of a chili recipe. Chili, and I'm going to dip garlic bread in my chili. I've already decided what the dip is going to be, garlic bread, which is the greatest thing ever. Chris asked beans. Chris, you know me better than that. There's no beans. There's not going to be any beans. I am almost undoubtedly going to steal someone else's recipe and claim it for my own, as I've always

just told you there's no limit to what you can accomplish if you're willing to take credit for someone else's work. I want some spice to it. I don't need it face melting, but I want some spice in my chili. I'm probably going to fight back against any celery because the celery gives it a weird flavor texture thing that I don't like. I want my chili to be meaty. It's got to be a lot of meat on the thicker side, I would say, but not too thick. On the thicker side, but not too thick. I don't want meat paste. I just don't want pure soup. I am probably going to find a slow cooker version of this somehow, and I'll be amazing at it, and let me explain why. Hold on, Chris. Listen. One time I decided I was going to make a slow cooker spaghetti recipe, spaghetti sauce, and I did it. Granted, I stole all this stuff from the internet, but that's neither here nor there, and I did it. And I let this stuff slow brew in the cooker for 24 hours. And I was straight up Italian in there. We're talking crushed tomato, whatever. What, Chris? I was. It was the greatest spaghetti sauce in the history of spaghetti sauce. I've proven already that I can perfect it. By the time summer is over, I will have stolen someone else's chili recipe, made a minor adjustment, if any adjustment at all, and I will then pass it off as my own, and I will tell everybody about it. What, Chris? Oh, I like that, Chris. Chris said, we'll call it the Jesse Kelly signature. Just add a few drops of the Chipotle Tabasco like in my Jesse Kelly burgers. Here's my problem with that, though, Chris. Isn't that a little repetitive? I mean, we have the Chipotle Tabasco for the world famous Jesse Kelly burger. You start throwing it in the chili recipe, then everyone's going to start picking up on, wait a minute, it seems like he just kind of adds Chipotle Tabasco to everything and then calls it his own. What? Okay, now that's a very fair point. Jewish producer Chris said, do you change your signature? Which, of course, the answer is no. Maybe that is my signature thing. Maybe Chipotle Tabasco, maybe they should sponsor the show or something. Hey, Jesse, you once said your father fired you from his construction company. Was it for not showing up because the only tools you can hold in your tiny hands are made by little, it's not very nice. For your information, I was only fired one time in my life. It was my father who did the firing, and it was not my fault. There was a Connex box at work where we had to lock up all of our tools at the end of the construction day. My dad was not working with me. He was off on another job. I was just, a regular grunt on the job site. Somebody on this job site lost the tools for the Connex box. My dad came home after what was probably a pretty rough day, so he wasn't in the best of moods. I got home. I was pretty busted and tired. They work in construction. It's a good day of work. No complaints, but I was tired. Dad decided to accuse me of being the one who lost the keys to the Connex box. Well, I didn't defy or backtalk my father really ever, but in this moment, I said, no, I didn't. And he insisted I did. And I was not going to back off because I knew I didn't. And I said, no, I didn't. And I think that may be it was definitely the first. That might be the only time in my life I've ever elevated my voice at my father. I was that mad because I knew I'd not done it. And then he told me, you're fired. Don't come into work. And I told him, good. I don't want this crappy job anyway. Stormed off to my room. Old man slept on it. Woke up. Apparently had cooled off. I slept in. I don't have a job now. I slept in. Woke up to the phone ringing. I go answer the phone. This is when we still had phones in our house, not cell phones. I go answer the phone, and it's my dad yelling at me for not being at work. So there you go. I had to put my stuff on, go to work. Still not my fault. It's your fault if you don't switch to Pure Talk. 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
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Dial #250 and say Jesse Kelly. #250, say Jesse Kelly. Switch to Pure Talk, all right? All right. Jesse, have you been pounding your chest over the primary defeats? It seems like you had a major contribution to get people out to the primaries. I didn't have a major contribution to anything. I can't control any of that stuff. I can yell and scream all I want, but I'm just an idiot on the radio. If the people themselves don't decide that they are going to do something about the losers who represent them in the GOP, then nothing will ever be done. No amount of screaming or begging or anything else done by me will ever get people out. People have to decide on their own, and they had decided on their own. The people in Louisiana decided they're done with Bill Cassidy. Done. He came in dead last. Done. John Cornyn was an immensely powerful sitting senator from the state of Texas. Immensely powerful. John Cornyn got massacred in that primary. That's not me. That's all of us. That's the people waking up and saying, I have had enough, and I am going to start punishing my representative, my senator, when they do me wrong, when they betray me, betray my values, betray their promises. I am going to punish them for their sins. It is all of us. I didn't help any more than you helped. Just trying to get the word out. Same way you're doing. Got to get the word out. I was browbeating anybody. All right. Anyway, we are back on Monday. Again, if the show sounds different, it's because we're at a different studio, and we will be until we hack our way back into our old studio and see if it's still standing. All right. Put your phone down. Enjoy your weekend. That's all.

0: 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Watch Connor Tierney versus Rico Franco for the Bare Knuckle Interim Welterweight Championship of the World. 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
3: Selling their crude in secret. I'm Tom Graham, Fox News. The U.S. military blockade of Iranian ports continues as the Trump administration attempts to motivate the Iranian-rich nation toward a peace deal through economic hardship. But it appears Tehran is making shipments.
4: The clandestine network is concentrated in a nautical no-man's land off the coast of Malaysia between Chinese and Iranian waters, where experts say illicit Iranian oil is moved daily onto vessels bound for China. First, an oil tanker conceals its location by blacking out its identity number and shutting its transmission signal. It then pairs up with another vessel to transfer cargo. In the specific arrangement between Iran and China, the empty vessel returns to the Strait of Hormuz. The loaded vessel moves east to Asia. This is how China feeds its refineries and Iran feeds its coffers.
3: Fox's Lawrence Simonetti there. Two federal judges ruling today going against President Trump. One ruling would keep his name off the famed Kennedy Center. The other would not allow his $1.8 billion settlement fund for alleged victims of over-prosecution by the Biden-era Justice Department.
5: A federal judge ruled that the administration cannot move any money for the time being into the $1.8 billion weaponization fund, which is meant to pay out people who think they have been victimized by the federal government. Then a separate federal judge ruled that President Trump's name has to come off the Trump Kennedy Center and the administration cannot move forward with planned renovations that would close the center for 2 years. And that is too much for the president. In a very long post, he concludes with this. I have instructed the Department of Commerce to make all necessary arrangements with Congress to allow a full and complete transfer of this institution, giving them the responsibility for its operation, maintenance, and management.
3: Fox's Peter Doocy on Wall Street has stocks soaring. The Dow up at 369 points. 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
0: Saturday, May 30th, it's Bare Knuckle Fighting Championship. 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
3: New Jersey's governor responding to the increasingly violent protests outside an ICE detention facility in Newark. Tomorrow, pro-ICE demonstrators set to hold a counter-demonstration.
8: I am going to protect people's right to protest peacefully.
9: New Jersey Democratic Governor Mikey Sherrill is calling on immigration agents and anti-ICE protesters to de-escalate the violence.
8: We all need to do everything we can to cool things down now.
9: She told reporters the rising violence and arrest outside Delaney Hall are unacceptable.
8: I will not give ICE the pretext to expand operations in our state. For that reason, New Jersey law enforcement is today establishing a peaceful, protected protest zone in the area right outside Delaney Hall.
9: As part of that, the state police will immediately take over enforcement, with ICE agreeing to step away. Carmen Roberts, Fox News.
3: Major issues, both global and domestic, being touched on at the Reagan National Economic Forum. Fox's Kelly Siberia is in Simi Valley, California.
10: We had the keynote already that was with Larry Kudlow, our colleague, and with Treasury Secretary Scott Bessent. And they made some headlines about Operation Epic Fury. And that includes when Bessent said that Iran is at the end of its tether financially. He says that 40 to 50% of Iranian troops are not getting paid at this point. Bessent also touted that the U.S. has seized $1 billion in Iranian cryptocurrency assets and is working with European allies to seize their property bought with the money stolen from Iranian citizens. The conversation then shifted gears to the cost of the war.
3: Now, Bessent claims the U.S. economy has been resilient despite the war with Iran. Former Attorney General Pam Bondi finishing her interview with House lawmakers about the release of the Jeffrey Epstein files. Bondi stood behind the Trump administration's release but refused to answer questions on President Trump's involvement. I'm Tom Graham, and this is Fox.
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19: It's a beautiful start to our weekend. Mostly clear, nice and comfy tonight. Overnight lows in the low 50s. Tomorrow, lots of sunshine, but windy and much cooler. The high only around 70. Some of those wind gusts 25 to 30 miles per hour. Sunday, lots of sunshine. The high 74. Lots of sunshine Monday. I'm CBS 21 meteorologist Tom Russell.

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1: Glenn Beck is on.
2: I am going to say the first thing I've ever said about France that is nice. I agree with them on the four-day work week. Oh my gosh, what's happening? I'm questioning everything in my life. All of my life choices. How am I agreeing with France? Is this not sweet? It's Friday. It's Friday, gang. We've made it a difficult 4 days. We're glad you're here. I've got a lot. You know, usually I'll tell you we have a great show coming up for you. You know, not today, but some other time. Today, we actually have a great show. Well, I have a good hour. I have a good hour, and I'm going to stretch that over a three-hour period. I've got actually a great first hour for you planned, because I have a few things to say. First of all, we're going to talk about the Blue Origin explosion. We're going to start there. Then aliens.gov. Oh, my gosh, that is enough to blow a gasket last night. The 250 hypocrisy of, first of all, Milli Vanilli has canceled a concert. What? Who invited Milli Vanilli in the first place? For the love of Pete, are our standards that low, America? I got to talk to you about this hypocrisy. Also, the Huffington Post is very upset because the word retarded is coming back in style. Oh, I worked hours on an appropriate response. Yeah, no, it's very inappropriate, but very appropriate for the Huffington Post and all of the word police people on the word retarded. That's coming up. And speaking of retarded, we have Justice Ketanji Jackson Brown, and that is her name, who is absolutely retarded, and all of the justices know it, and they need to start saying we have all of that this hour. We begin in 60 seconds. First, let me tell you about Z-Factor. 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So I got mocked a lot when I was at space launch recently. And I watched what I call a wonder of the world lift off. And I cried. And everybody's like, oh, look at this baby cry, blah, blah, blah. And maybe it's because you haven't lived as long as I have and you don't know what that means. Maybe you don't understand what man has done. But that is a miracle. Last night when I saw Blue Origin, the rocket explode on the launch pad, the first thing I said, oh, my gosh, my wife was sitting next to me. And I said, honey, look at this. And the first thing she said was, please tell me. And I knew what she was going to ask. And I said, nope, there wasn't anybody in. I grew up at a time where men were in those machines. They had to actually, you know, flip the switch or turn the key to make it start. And they were in. And thank God we live at a time where that doesn't happen. Or hopefully it doesn't happen. It didn't happen last night. You know, the last time we had something like this was 1967. And it was, I think, Apollo 1, and they were doing a pre-launch test, and the oxygen in the capsule, it was pure oxygen at high pressure. They flipped a switch. There was a spark. It burned everybody up alive. Elon Musk said yesterday, rockets are hard. They are. But I want to show you how amazing this is. Do you know how many people we have had travel into space? How many people have been into space? Just guess at the number.
3: 10?
2: Right. I wouldn't think it was that small, but I would think it was smaller than it is. 600 people.
3: What?
2: 600 people have actually traveled into space. Now, out of 600 people that went up, how many people have actually tried to go in space and died? 19. That's a miracle. That is a miracle. Especially when you understand, I mean, Saturn V was the rocket that put us onto the moon the first time. That is 7.5 million pounds of thrust. What does that mean? Let me translate it. Saturn V, what you saw was about 60% of Saturn V. Saturn V has 160 million horsepower. So take a Mustang, or no, take a Ford F-150. A Ford F-150, that's 400 horsepower. Saturn V has 160 million horsepower. That means it's 400,000 Ford F-150s running flat out at the same time. It burns 20 tons of fuel a second to get it off the ground. It is the energy that is a small nuke. It's almost the size of, I think it's actually slightly larger than what we set off in Hiroshima. The difference is, A, it's not nuclear, and B, it's coming out in a controlled way. It's 13 kilotons of TNT equivalent. Oklahoma City bombing was 2 tons of TNT. The conventional bombs, the largest ones we dropped in World War II, was 10 tons. Saturn V, 13,000 tons of TNT. Hiroshima, 15,000 tons of TNT. So slightly larger than that's what's sitting on the launch pad. That's why I cried when we launched every time. It is a miracle. Saturn V had about 3 million more pounds of thrust or shove than New Glenn did. Just the difference, just 3 million more pounds of thrust. Just that small difference is 1,500 diesel locomotives all pulling flat out together. Just that difference is enough to lift 15 fully loaded Boeing 747s straight up in the air and hold them there. New Glenn is a monster. Saturn V was a controlled earthquake, but they're close. It's New Glenn is one of the most powerful rockets flying today. And as Elon Musk said, rockets are hard. These guys are heroes. Everybody who is involved in this, thank you. Thank you. And thank God we prayed for you last night, and we thank God that no one was hurt. It's a miracle nobody was hurt. Now, let me switch. Because the next thing I said to my, the next thing that comes up, I look at my wife, and I'm like, she just walked out of the room. I'm like, you got to come back. Oh my gosh, what is this? And it's aliens.gov. And it's from the White House. And I'm opening it up, and I'm looking at it, and I don't know if you saw the video. Do we happen to have the video?
1: We do.
2: Okay.
1: There was a lot of anticipation for this.
2: Yeah. Okay, so the White House releases this video. Go ahead and play the video. And the video says, for 60 years, the U.S. government has kept a closely guarded secret. Aliens have been walking among us, living in our neighborhoods, interacting with us in our daily lives. They've shopped in the same stores, attended the same classes as our children, and live seemingly normal human existences, with one exception. They don't belong here. Okay. Now, I'm reading this, and I start reading this, and I listen to my wife, honey, you got to come back. She's like, what? And I pull the bar back and I start from the beginning. So I miss. I start from the beginning and I'm like, what the hell is happening? What is happening? And she's like, this isn't from the White House. And I'm like, this is from the White House. Okay. And then we realize, no. Until one man finally had the courage to tell the truth, bold, unapologetic, unafraid. President Trump was the first to call out the real danger aliens pose to every American family, every community, and the future of our nation. The truth is no longer out there. It's right here, right now. He's talking about illegal aliens. Now, I think my first reaction was, oh, thank God. Second reaction was, this is brilliant. This is brilliant. This is the best troll I've ever seen. My third reaction was, except if you're one of the people who are really invested in this and really believe that aliens are here, and I'm not judging you on this. I don't know anything anymore. That aliens are here, that we do have evidence of some alien life or whatever, and the government has been covering it up, and now it feels like a troll. Now it feels like, are you mocking me? Are you mocking what I believe? So I don't know how to feel about it. I think it's brilliant, because I'm not one of those. I mean, if aliens, I would not be surprised that the government is hiding this from us. Would not be surprised. I would be surprised if we have aliens that are living around us and they've all known it, and it has been kept this secret. Okay. That we have some alien ship, maybe, or some alien technology, maybe. I don't know. But if you really are down this road, and a lot of people are, because the government lies about everything, if you're really down that, you got to feel kind of violated today, I would think.
1: What if they do come out with real disclosures about aliens? What is that new URL going to be? Like aliensforrealimseriousthistime.gov?
2: I don't know. Jason, how do you feel about this?
3: I think that the government has done a very good job on throughout the decades of, I guess, how should I say, you know, use it as a psyop, basically, to make us not pay attention to certain things. And whether that would be government programs they're running, like the stealth bomber, things like that, that they don't want us to talk about, so they encourage the alien stuff. But I think there are some stuff that's unexplained. And I don't have an explanation for them. A lot of people are curious about it. So when I first saw this, I laughed at first, but kind of like you, I thought, well, there are still a lot of things that are unexplained that people are very passionate about.
2: Yeah. Now I'm up to my fourth thought. My fourth thought is that I don't think the president has information or believes that there are aliens among us or anything that important, because he wouldn't do this. If he knew, he would not do this. Okay. So I don't think he knows, but that doesn't mean that doesn't exist. You know, there's one guy in the government. I don't even know who it is now. But there's one guy in government who is the key holder of all of the biggest secrets. And you have to go through him. The president can say, I want to see all the alien stuff. And he can say to the president, you don't have a need to know, sir. And one guy makes the decision on all of the most top secret stuff, who gets to see it and who doesn't. That's pretty, I don't think that's right. Quite honestly, I just don't think that's right. But maybe that's just me. I think an elected official, the president of the United States, should have the right and go, I want to see the alien stuff. And I want it on my desk right now. All right, let me take a quick break. And then I want to talk to you about this 250 debacle with Milli Vanilli and now Martina McBride and all these people coming out saying, we're not going to participate in this America 250 thing. Okay, all right, I want to hear you out. But I have some questions on this. We'll do that next. First, let me tell you about the International Fellowship of Christians and Jews. Prayer isn't just words. It changes people. It strengthens people. And sometimes the thing that gives somebody the ability to make it through the day when everything around them feels really dark is just knowing somebody else is there, you know? There are people in Israel and Jews all around the world who need prayers desperately right now. Families living under the threat of terrorism, children who have grown up hearing air raid sirens, people who have survived pogroms and everything else before thought they'd never seen this kind of hatred again in their lifetime, and here it is. I mean, did you see what happened? I want to say it was in Canada. I don't remember where it was. Might have been in New York, where the Muslims came and they put their prayer rugs on the sidewalks surrounding a Jewish school. Why would you do that? Can you imagine what it feels like to be Jewish today? Oh my gosh. Pray. A simple prayer, a few heartfelt words can lift the spirit of somebody facing fear, uncertainty, and isolation. Just let them know you're not alone. We're praying for you. We're with you. We're standing. I don't care if you stand with Israel. Stand with Jews. Stand with the Jews. PrayIFCJ.org. 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
2: Okay, so the Great American State Fair is happening on the National Mall in Washington, D.C. to celebrate America's 250th birthday, and it's being put on by Freedom 250. Okay, Martina McBride, Young MC, CNC Music Factory, Vanilla Ice, Milli Vanilli, The Commodores, there's Morris Day and The Time, Florida, whatever. I mean, that's how big this lineup is. Brett Michaels, 16 days, 56 states. We don't have 56 states. What is that all about? 56 states. That's what it says from Freedom 250. Anyway, now everybody's canceling on this. Can I just say, very few countries make it this far. You know, empires rise, empires fall. Revolutions, you know, consume themselves usually. Constitutions become suggestions. Freedom becomes a memory. Do you know how long the average constitution lasts? 17 years. 17 years. What are the odds that we are still standing? And now we're being told that celebrating our own birthday for our country is divisive. Okay, that's why you're canceling, because it's divisive. Okay, all right. Could you, any of you, show me, tell me exactly, specifically, what is divisive? Can you point to the speech or the exhibit or the event or the idea or the thing you were asked to do that was so divisive? What exactly are Americans being asked to celebrate that is so offensive now? Because from what I've seen, no one is giving specifics. They're just using the word. You keep using that word. I do not think it means what you think it means. They're using the word divisive. And it's one of those words now that gets thrown around whenever somebody doesn't like, you know, something and doesn't want to explain why. Well, it's just divisive. Well, that's just racist. How is that racist? It just is. You know racism when you see racism. It's sexist. It's homophobe. It's Islamophobe. This, that, he, her, they, them are divisive. That word means nothing. Just like almost all the other labels that used to mean something important, but now no longer do because you've destroyed the language. Divisive doesn't mean anything because you can't tell me what it is. America's 250. And I'm prepared to be corrected on this. If you come with the receipts, I'm prepared to believe you. But America's 250th birthday, it doesn't belong to the Republicans, and it doesn't belong to the Democrats. It belongs to all Americans. This is all of our country. Now, I want to give you some political history here. The original America 250 Commission was created during the Biden administration, and people that were involved openly discussed using the anniversary to present a more critical view of American history. Some talked about moving away from what they considered traditional patriotic storytelling. We want to de-emphasize America's history. What? What? I mean, you're throwing a party for a 250-year-old man. You think the time to tear him down and to emphasize all the bad things he did in life is at the party when you're bringing the cake out with the candles? I mean, you talk about that some other time. This is a birthday party. And also, I really don't understand how you can celebrate 250 years of a nation by downplaying the very history of the 250 years of that nation. I mean, the entire point of an anniversary is remembrance. The entire point is gratitude. The entire point is to say, look at the good. Look what worked. Look what failed. But look what's worth preserving for the next generation. And that's why President Trump started Freedom 250, because America 250, honestly, I don't know what they do now. I mean, I've seen them in commercials, you know, at the end, proud sponsors of America 250. What are they doing? Okay. And I have to tell you, I was asked to serve on the board of America 250. To at least have one voice in favor of America in the room. And long story short, I didn't think I could make a difference as one voice. And I was told, just hold your tongue, just try to make a difference. And I'm like, but how many other people are, you know, am I alone in this room? I declined because I was told, we don't want you to make a big deal out of it if something. And I said, I can't be in a room, make no difference, spend that amount of time, and then not expose it to the American people if they're like, yeah, we got to de-emphasize American history. So I said, thanks, but no thanks. But the Freedom 250 vision is closer to what Americans remember as the bicentennial from 1976. Parades, celebrations, music, historic exhibits, flags, fireworks, all of that stuff. An actual celebration of the American story. I want to get into what the divisive key is to all of this. An honest search for that. And retards next. I am sounding like a boomer today. I'm sorry about that. No, I'm not. I already did that one. Our sponsor is Relief Factor. If every time you went out your front door, you got mauled by a bear, you'd stop going out your front door, right? Until the situation was resolved. You'd do something about it. You'd either shoot the bear, take a different way out of your house or something, right? I mean, you wouldn't shoot the bear if you lived in Oregon. Let me get to that story a little later. But if you suffer from regular pain, why not try to do something about it? And I know you probably tried to do a lot of stuff and it hasn't worked. 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

I'm sorry. I just got to jump to place to place because I'm riddled with ADD. Oh, my gosh. How would you say? Riddled with ADD, and I've got a lot to cover today. I'm going to come back to America's 250 because I have a few things to say to people like Martina McBride. And I love you, Martina. I love you. Do. But pony up with some evidence here. I'd like to know what you're talking about. We'll get into that a little later. But also, I've got to stop here. There's two stories. One comes from the Supreme Court, and the other one comes from the Huffington Post. Huffington Post is very angry right now because the word retard is making a comeback. What a surprise. They're saying, oh, this is an ugly descriptor that you're retarded. Okay. It's making an unfortunate comeback. Yeah. Yeah. It is. You know, you notice you don't say that about imbecile or moron, but that's why the word retarded came in, because retarded is a progressive clinical term. Okay. Because scientists said, if you have severe intellectual disability, if you're severely retarded, is what we would have said, you're an idiot. That's what the medical term was. You're an idiot. If you're moderately retarded, you're an imbecile. If you have mild intellectual retardation, you're a moron. Okay? So it was idiot, imbecile, and moron. And everybody started calling people, you're a moron, you're an idiot, you're an imbecile. And the people, oh, no, it's a medical term. That's not what that means. That's so offensive. And nobody was hurt by being called a moron. Okay? You got over it. And so then, retard. And so everybody's like, I grew up in a world where retard, everything was either gay or retarded, and it didn't mean gay or retarded. Okay? And everybody was wringing their hands, clutching their pearls. We can't use that word. So they replaced it. They replaced idiot, imbecile, and moron with retardation or retarded. Okay? Because it was humane and scientific. Then the same thing happened. Because you didn't change people and you didn't change the meaning, you know? And so you started saying, well, these are intellectually disabled people. They're developmentally disabled. They're people of special needs. And you know what? Guess what? People of special needs is now not welcome in professional settings. It's an insult now. Wait, I thought that was to replace the insult of retarded. You can't just replace words, okay? You can't, because if society doesn't change, then the new word just means what the old word meant. And then you're going to have to constantly, it's lather, rinse, repeat, lather, rinse. You know what it is? It's retardation. It shows retardation. You're slow. Okay, so I couldn't take it anymore. And I am so tired of the word police. And when Huffington Post came out and they were like, oh, you know what? We're so very upset about the word. I decided I'm going to write an open letter to the word. And I took some time crafting this because I feel it deeply. So here it is. Dear retarded language enforcers, professional offense takers, and euphemism evangelists, oh, how I've missed you. But there you are, melting down in perfectly choreographed outrage, because the word retarded is making a comeback. And not just any comeback, but a glorious, unapologetic, full-speed-ahead retardation of your carefully constructed newspeak empire. Oh, the sheer panic on your face. I mean, it is a chef's kiss. Really, mwah. It's like watching somebody try to put toothpaste back into the tube while the tube itself is retarded. But let me be clear. Since clarity seems to be a retarded concept in your circle, words are not violence. They are syllables with baggage. And retarded has been carrying its suitcase through the English language for decades now, describing everything from developmental delays to your entire approach to public discourse. Now, you've spent years trying to retire it. You have replaced it with increasingly retarded alternatives,
intellectually disabled, differently abled, cognitively divergent, a person with lived experience of slower neural pathways. Good heavens, man. Each one of these is more retarded than the last one. It's honestly, it's like you're a thesaurus having a stroke. The retardation of your project is, however, truly impressive. I mean, you didn't just want to retire the word. You wanted to retard the natural evolution of language itself. You wanted all of us walking on eggshells, retarded in our speech, self-censoring like good little hall monitors. Sticks and stones may break my bones, but words will literally kill me and require a safe space with an emotional support animal in it. How retarded is that? Extremely, clinically, textbook retarded. Now here's the funny part. You magnificent retard, you. The more you clutched your pearls and screamed ableist, the more the word gained power. Why? I know you can't figure it out, but you're a little slow. Forbidden fruit always tastes sweeter. So now it's back. And not as a cruel slur aimed at the genuinely disabled, who, by the way, have bigger problems than vocabulary, but as a perfect descriptor for your entire retarded worldview. Climate policies that retard economic growth. It's retarded. Higher education that produces graduates who cannot define a woman. Peak retardation. Cancel culture that treats retarded as worse than actual policy failures. That's not just retarded. That's meta retarded. Retardation so advanced that it loops back around, back into performance art. So you wanted to police language. You wanted to police language so hard that you retarded social progress. Remember when we could call bad ideas stupid without triggering a UN resolution? Those were the days. Oh, and they are coming back. But now every mildly edgy observation requires a dissertation on harm and impact. Your retardation of humor, art, an honest conversation has produced a culture so fragile that it makes Victorian ladies look like stand-up comedians. So keep seething, word warriors. Keep writing your think pieces about how retarded is punching down. And we'll be over here using it creatively. That DEI training, that was retarded. Your pronoun obsession is retarded. This open letter might even be a little retarded in its enthusiasm, but at least it's honest. You should know the linguistic pendulum is swinging back. And it's retarded in all of the right ways, slowing down your march toward total semantic control. So, in conclusion, I leave you with this. The word retarded's not going anywhere. It's been retarded from retirement. It's your word, your progressive word. You brought it into the culture, so deal with it or don't. I mean, honestly, your meltdowns are half the entertainment for me. Signed with zero regards and maximum linguistic freedom, a recovering compliant speaker who's done being retarded. Glenn Beck. That's for you, the Huffington Post. Now, I want to talk to you about the Supreme Court because Ketanji Jackson Brown, and that is her name, is retarded. And I'll prove that next. First, let me tell you about our sponsor. It's Rapid Radios. For all the technology we have now, most people are less.

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Now, so you know, I'm not going to demean the office of the Supreme Court any more than Justice Ketanji Jackson Brown intentionally has demeaned it already. Okay. She came out. She was the only even the liberal judges are like, oh, can you just shut up? You're so stupid. Please just shut up. She was all alone. She wrote the lone dissent. And what this case was about was, can a judge who sees an injustice have broad power to fix it? Okay. And all the other judges, all eight of them, they were like, no, it's not in the Constitution. They have powers and they gotta be controlled. Okay. And she's like, no. Let me give you an analogy of what they were discussing.

Let's say there's a lock on a front gate, okay? And the front gate is the official process for claiming you were wrongly convicted. It's difficult. It takes time. There are forms. There are deadlines. There are legal standards. You got to hire an attorney. You got to go back. It's called an appeal process, okay? But there is a side door that gets you out. Now, it's a different purpose. Maybe the prisoner is terminally ill and the judge can say, you know what? I think we should let them out. Maybe they're 90 years old and they're terminally ill, you know, or there's extraordinary humanitarian reasons. Okay. This case was, well, the judge should be able to use that door. Why do we have to go through? Because this judge knows that I'm innocent. Well, that's not the system. You were judged by a jury. You got to go back through the jury system and you got to be judged again. And you can be found that this was wrong and we can overturn that. But there's a system. So Jackson was saying, if a judge discovers somebody may be innocent, why should they force everyone through that front gate when the side door is right there? I mean, and Amy Coney Barrett, who wrote the majority opinion, 8-1, said, because the side door wasn't made for that. If you use that door for this, then no one will know what the doors are for. People just use the doors and the windows and whatever, and you empower the judges. I mean, it's like saying, you know, the referee, let's say the referee noticed that a player had cheated earlier in the game. Her position is the referee should have the flexibility to make things right. Barrett's like, no. The referee's job is to enforce the rule book, not rewrite, the rules or right injustices during the game. That already is passed. We've moved on. You got to follow the rule book. She just believes that referees, judges in this case, got to do what they feel is right. No, you're making them into dictators. They have ultimate power. That's how retarded she is. And I mean that in the clinical sense. She is a slow thinker. Okay? She's not the sharpest knife in the drawer. And even on her own side, she's embarrassing. She really is embarrassing. And I hate to say that because I don't, it's not good. I mean, you know, I never thought you could come to a place. I kind of said this though when she was there. I hated her policies, but Ginsburg was, you know, she was at least honest. She could make an intellectual case. I think she was wrong many times, but she could make the intellectual case. And she wasn't, she wasn't filled with hate. I mean, she was good friends with Scalia. They were good friends. They couldn't disagree more. Jackson Brown, the non-singing one, maybe should try singing. Because I mean, she does. There's no intellectual firepower there. It shows that she just does not understand the Constitution or rules at all. When you can just say, "Oh, you know what? This judge needs to have the power just to go, you know, I think that person's innocent." Where do you find that in the Constitution? Where do you find that in the rule of law? That goes against everything our laws say. But again, they don't care. They'll just, you know, and if they don't get their way, they'll just kick the other. Can you imagine having 8 other judges like that? Oh, we would be living in a fun house. It would be a house of mirrors. We'd constantly be walking into a mirror. Go, pow, I didn't realize that was there. You'd never know what was real. You'd never know where to go. I mean, one of the reasons why we lasted 250 years, one of the reasons why we've been so successful monetarily is because our laws made sense and they were consistent. We knew that people knew they weren't going to swing wildly. You could put your money here, you could build a business, and you knew 10 years down the road, it's still going to be safe. It'll generally be like this. In Ketanji Jackson Brown's world, it's a madhouse. I mean, everything collapses in that kind of world. But the ones in prison that say they're innocent, they would be free. So you have that going.

0: Let me ask you something. How many different places do you have to go right now just to understand your business insurance? And I don't mean to buy it. I mean to actually just understand it. Because for most people, business insurance is not one thing. It's a collection of things. Different policies, different documents, different people you have to call depending on what the question is. And when you actually need a straight answer, you don't always get one. 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
12: Squeezing Iran economically, I'm Tom Bergatti, Fox News. President Trump reportedly is in the final stages of talks with Iran after more than 5 weeks of conflict and hopes to come to a peace deal. Treasury Secretary Scott Bessent tells Fox Business the administration has been applying sanctions pressure on the regime.
13: Operation Economic Fury, where we have really cut them off, and they are at the end of their tether now financially.
12: Bessent says Iran is struggling under Operation Economic Fury, unable to pay their soldiers. A federal judge launches an inquiry into President Trump's IRS lawsuit that led to the anti-weaponization fund.
14: U.S. District Judge Kathleen Williams giving President Trump's lawyers until June 12th to respond to a call for her to look into the president's settlement with the IRS that led to the nearly $1.8 billion anti-weaponization fund. The president had sued the IRS for $10 billion over the leak of previous tax returns, but the DOJ revealing last week that a settlement was reached, creating the fund for payments to people described as victims of government weaponization. The judge now demanding answers after she says 35 former federal judges urged her to reopen the case. Kristen Goodwin, Fox News.
12: The ICE protest in front of an immigration detention center in Newark, New Jersey is a little quieter tonight. Fox's Steve Harrigan is there.
15: Pretty quiet so far, except for that drum behind me. There's about 200 protesters here out in front of the ICE detention center. About half of them are dressed like ordinary civilians, but about half of them are kitted out for potential battle later in the night. They've got helmets on, they've got goggles, they've got gas masks. Some of them even have knee pads on for a fight later in the night. There's been a lot of protests about the conditions inside this detention center. Some of the people inside saying the food has no variety. At times it's rancid. That's been denied by the company. However, a look at the menu shows it is pretty varied. Oatmeal and eggs for breakfast today, tacos for lunch, tuna salad for dinner. It changes every day.
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12: A deadly bus crash early this morning in Virginia. Fox's John Saucier reports.
18: Five people killed, 44 taken to the hospital after a bus hit six vehicles on Interstate 95 in Virginia. Police say the bus failed to slow down as traffic was coming up on a work zone. Four of the dead were in the same car, which caught fire, all from Greenfield, Massachusetts. The other person killed, a 25-year-old female in an SUV from Worcester, Mass. Transportation Secretary Sean Duffy writing on X that this bus driver is a naturalized U.S. citizen who does not speak English. The bus was operated by E&P Travel, located in Kings Mountain, North Carolina. John Saucier, Fox News.
12: An investigation is underway into the explosion of a Blue Origin New Glenn rocket in a test last night at Cape Canaveral.
19: Blue Origin and Space Force officials confirm all personnel at the site have been accounted for and no one was injured. But the blast caused heavy damage to the launch pad and was seen, heard, and felt by passing motorists, boaters, and residents along Florida's Space Coast. The FAA had recently cleared the New Glenn fleet to return to flight after Blue Origin completed an investigation into an April 19 launch that placed a commercial satellite in an unstable orbit, leading engineers to intentionally bring the satellite back down. NASA is counting on the rocket to play a major role in its Artemis moon program.
12: That's Fox's Jonathan Seri. Roughly 50,000 people in California were forced to evacuate after a chemical tank was at risk of exploding. A lawsuit has been filed against GKN Aerospace following the evacuation order being lifted. Attorney Sean Steele claims GKN has had several safety violations.
20: GKN has had nine violations with the state of California and the county of Orange for basically not maintaining safety standards. So this is well documented.
12: Residents say the situation resulted in psychological harm, claiming that they've been traumatized from the possible explosion. GKN has released a statement apologizing for the incident. I'm Tom Rigotti. This is
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35: It's a beautiful start to our weekend. Mostly clear, nice and comfy tonight. Overnight lows in the low 50s. Tomorrow, lots of sunshine, but windy and much cooler. The high only around 70. Some of those wind gusts 25 to 30 miles per hour. Sunday, lots of sunshine. The high 74. Lots of sunshine Monday. I'm CBS 21 meteorologist Tom Russell.
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0: It's Charlie from Blackberry Smoke. I can feel a good one coming on. It's the Michael Berry Show.

0: that fit into a theme that pervades almost every aspect of life. One was a hassle I had with my bank. My bank has, you know, apparently the only reason to start a bank is to sell it. That's where all the money's made. And my bank is probably 10 years old, and it was founded by a friend of mine. And then it was sold a few years ago to another company and then another. And at some point, they gave him a package and kind of moved him on so they could be the chieftains. And it was fine. I had lost my contact, but I'd developed relationships with, you know, my teller and my people, and I'd had a good experience. And then it finally, now it's sold, and it's just this massive hassle of all the account numbers change as you're being merged into, and you're just being treated like cattle. That story, which I'll tell you in a minute, and a friend of mine I called this morning after the morning show was over. We do this show that you're listening to, but we also do a morning show from 8 a.m. to 11 a.m. Central Time. You may not get it in the market where you are, but you can hear it on the podcast. It's a 3-hour morning show, and then we do this show in the evening. And I called a friend of mine after the morning show who was leaving his job as a director of sales, but he's really a seller, for another job. And we talked about why he's leaving. And the reasons for both of those things, which will be abundantly clear in the next segment, I'll bring them up. I think are good lessons for schools, households, businesses, churches, everything. And I will, I got a lot to get to, but that's what I want to start the show with after we do this. Courtesy of the greatest executive producer in all the land, Chad Okoniewicz-Nakanishi, your Week in Review. Monday was Memorial Day. That day is limited to those who wore our uniform in battle and died doing so. They came home, if at all, in a flag-draped coffin. Days like that can be very difficult for combat veterans, those suffering PTSD. If you need help, it won't cost you a dime. Or make the call. There will be a veteran waiting on the other end because our listeners and a lot of other people have pitched together to make this available, Veterans Helping Veterans. Hemp Hope's number is 877-717-PTSD. PTSD.
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3: The Harris County clerk has pointed to voter fatigue as one factor in low turnout.
0: I am not one of those people and really have no patience for those people.
4: Only 6.7% registered voters is voting.
0: I'd be just as happy if we only had one person vote in the Harris County Republican primary runoff. And it'd be me, and I'd pick all the winners. Pick all the winners.
5: Texas Attorney General Ken Paxton crushing incumbent Senator John Cornyn.
6: Setting the table for a record-setting duel.
0: And here we are. Paxton beat Cornyn. Paxton beat Karl Rove again.
7: Bo-T Tellerigo, 2 weeks from Texas.
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9: 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In fact, there are six.
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1: South and up is north. 32 degrees.
0: You stop off to have one beer. Honey, I'm going to stop at the He's Not Here bar on the way home. And I'm just going to have one beer. I'm going to meet. We got a guy that I'm looking at hiring. I'm just going to meet him for one beer, and then I'll be right on home. Let me tell you something. That beer goes down so fast. Ladies can't understand this. That beer goes down so smooth. Oh, that thing goes so... It won't hurt to have a second one. I mean, that's not even really... That's not a lie at this point. You told her you don't stop for a beer. If you have another one, she's not going to say, you said one and you had two, and the first one went down so fast. Really what you meant was, I'm going to stop in for 30 minutes. That didn't mean I'm going to stop in for, you know, 12 ounces. It meant I'm going to stop in for 30 minutes. There will be a slight delay in my journey to our domicile. And we're not at 30 minutes yet. That thing went down in 10 minutes. If we can get them to bring us a beer real quick, I can have a second one. And then that second one goes down. Yes, sir. Now is the big decision. And this is really the decision whether you're going to be there for 3 hours or you're going to head on home. You had two big decisions. The first was, am I going to stop? And you already made that by inviting somebody to meet you and making up some ruse as to why you had. There's always a stupid reason, right? You didn't really need to meet that dude for a drink. But you'll say it because then it's like you're not saying, hey, I want to walk into a place that's only real purpose is to serve alcoholic beverages, whose only real purpose is to give me a buzz and beyond. You feel like a bad person. So what we do is we say, I want to talk to you about that project we're working on. You want to meet for a quick beer? Yeah, let's meet for a quick beer. Yeah, we just talk about the project. Yeah. And you get there and what do? You don't talk about the project. We're not talking about the project. You get there and you're like, hey, did your son just graduate? Oh, he did. He just graduated this past weekend. Oh, man. That's your youngest. Yeah, that's my youngest. Where's he going to school? He's going to UT. Oh, wow. That's cool. That's really neat. Mm-hmm. You can be empty nester. I know. I can't believe it, right? Yeah, wow. Yeah, I remember my youngest. And then before you know it, you're 20 minutes in, couple of beers. That's why we play that as our second song, because that's about the time the fellows are making the decisions. I'm not here to judge you. We've all been there, fellas. We've all been there. But here's what I did want to talk about to give you something to think about this weekend. I was reading a business article, and I can't remember where it was. I guess it doesn't matter. I like to give citation, though. About a CEO who talked about the fact that it was very important to him as a CEO to do creative thinking, because we all get so busy that his best decisions occur when he has 2 days off on the weekend. So he now builds in the weekend. I do the same thing. Hey, will you come to this? No, you don't need to finish the sentence. I'm not coming to anything. I guard my time because that's when I do creative thinking. And if all I do is show up to work, show up to this show, and I haven't had time to think and read and write and bounce ideas and study things and watch documentaries, then the show won't be as good. And my job is to generate content for you. Sometimes I'm better at that than other times. But my job is to think of things and to say things. They're not always wise. I understand that. They're not always as clever as I think they are. They're not always as deep or profound as I think they are. But that's my job. It's also kind of my ministry. I enjoy it. It's something that I always wanted to be a teacher of some sort or another, or a pastor, which to me is a teacher in many ways. So in any case, as you think this weekend, I want you to think on this subject. I talked to a friend of mine today, and he's leaving his job, and he just gave his 2 weeks notice, I think yesterday or today, maybe today. And he said, I said, I'm going to make more money. Okay. But he said, that's not the real reason.
2: Oh, I know what it was.
0: So I said, so you went in and told them, and what did they say? How did they react? I'm always fascinated by that because they had no idea. And he said, well, they offered to match without knowing what you were getting at the other. Yeah. So, you know, a lot of people will say, well, if you were, let's make round numbers. Let's say he was making 100 and they offered to match him to 125. But they offered to match before they knew how much more he was going to get paid. And he's a sales guy. He's a director of sales, but he's a sales guy at heart, right? And he does do direct sales. So it could be, you know, some of those guys make real, real money, multiples of that number. I don't know if that was the number. I do know that was the number, but it's not the number. But I'm not going to tell how much he makes. Anyway, so he said they matched the dollar before they knew what I was making. So that means he was worth more to them than they were paying him. And so a lot of people would say, see, they're dirty. They should have paid him more. No, they paid him what they need to pay him to keep him there. Did they pay him enough to give him incentive to bust butt? Probably not, because he's been spending some time entertaining offers that were coming into him from competitor companies. Okay. So I said, well, then if they were willing to match and you've been there for 5 years, why not just stay there? It's easier. It's closer to your house. And he said, the red tape. He said, for me to get a deal done, he sells pretty expensive stuff. For me to get a deal done, I had to have people signing off on it. I had to have all this. You've been there for how, 5 years?
2: Yeah.
0: And you're the number one sales guy, which is why they made you the sales director?
2: Yeah.
0: And you make them all this money?
2: Yeah.
0: And they have to approve every sale?
2: Yeah.
0: Why? Because there are people who don't have enough to do. So their job is to sign off on everything. You know what I don't understand? People that don't grasp, if you've got a salesman, don't ask them to punch a clock. Don't require a bunch of, let them go sell. That's what they do. Let people do their jobs. If they don't do their jobs well, fire them and get someone who does. But get out of the way. You have all these, and this is true, and that's what I want to talk about. This is true in every aspect of life. I buy precious metals these days. I didn't always. I didn't always understand the importance of it. But I do now, partly because I don't think our budget, our finances, our fiscal policy in this country are sustainable. I don't like our monetary policy. 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We are investing in gold. 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

0: Yes, that is Cross Canadian Ragweed. It's the other CCR. That's what we call them in Texas. If you are a music fan, but you're not in Texas, you might not know that we have a vibrant music scene. I don't listen to anything that's come out in the last 15 years or so, but I am a passionate fan of the 1995 to 2000-ish, what's called the Red Dirt scene. And it's music played to smaller audiences, more independent, more regional to Texas, Oklahoma. And it's wonderful. It is just wonderful. I'll make a little list if you're interested. I'll make a little cut and paste list, and you can email me through our website, michaelberryshow.com, and just say, can I get a list of a starter pack of what to listen to? And you can go to YouTube and listen to each one of these songs. And I always say to people, when you're listening to a song for the first time, give it three listens, because it may take a minute. It might be an acquired taste. But back to the point. So my friend said he couldn't get deals done, that most of his energy was not spent selling and managing relationships, because he's really a relationship guy, that actually he was spending all of his time arguing with his company over the deals, proving to his company he was actually working. And so I spent probably an hour with him on the phone, and I went through a number of, and so this was what he was really leaving for. He was leaving so that when he woke up in the morning, he didn't dread his job. He was leaving so that he could, at a minimum, go to a new job where he's been promised, we'll see if they deliver, where he's been promised the autonomy and the freedom to succeed or fail on his own merit. I am a big fan of people eating what they kill. 100% commission or success metric, whatever that might be. I know that a lot of people are down on commission salesmen. I hear that all the time. Oh, commission salesman, horrible thing. He's a commission salesman. That is usually the mindset of people who seek security over success, people who eschew risk and don't seek reward, people who spend every day at their job counting down till their retirement. Nothing wrong with that. We're all built differently. But those types of people tend to look down on and judge and criticize people who succeed or fail off of their own efforts. I have told my kids from when they were young that if you like nice things, you like when I buy you nice things, you like to live in a nice place and take nice vacations and ride around in nice cars, and you like that better than not having nice things. You like the freedom it gives. And if you want that for yourself, let me suggest how you get there. Number one is you do not punch a clock. If you are ever working for someone else, you are a source of input. You're not a source of output. If you are working for someone else on an hourly wage, you will always be resented. You will always be an expense. You will always be a reduction on their profit. Now, nobody's going to say that to you, and they may not even realize it. But the mindset of the entrepreneur and the investor is that labor is a hassle. And this is why people get very angry when companies do things like automate, lay people off, consolidate positions, a RIF, a reduction in force. This is why offshore. This is why companies do this. Because by and large, no matter what people say, investors, just people trying to get a return on their capital, and entrepreneurs, that is the owner of the company typically, resent a reduction in their profit. if you could have a one-person operation that does $1 million in sales with no employees and no rent, no space, no marketing, no utilities, no insurance, no legal fees, that's $1 million in your pocket. You can scale this up and it'll make sense. But if that $1 million that you gross revenue, if you have to pay five people $100,000 each, you've just reduced your take as the owner down to $500,000. And you start looking at all the costs of a mortgage and all the things that go into that, that you, a business mortgage, commercial loans, rent, insurance, legal, and all that. So sometimes a smart business owner will say, for me to be more profitable, I have to reduce my cost. Labor is, for most businesses, their single largest cost. As long as you are labor, that is working for someone else, you will be resented and they will scheme quietly for a way to get you out of there at every turn. Don't be angry over that. Be realistic. So many things I say upset people based on the emails that I read, not because they're untrue or unfair, but because they are both of those things, because they are painfully, awfully, excruciatingly honest, and people live their lives unable to confront reality. So they create artificial constructs to help them deal with that. You know, like, why do you get mad at your dad that he doesn't remember things? Not because he doesn't remember things or he's awful. You make excuses. Well, I told him to take his medicine and he didn't take his medicine. Blah, blah, blah, blah. What you're mad about is he's dying. You know it. And it's painful. He's not who he was. And he's headed to the grave in some amount of time. And that's very difficult to deal with. And so the way you deal with that, the natural anger, is to yell at him for things that you can yell at him for. He's not taking his medicine when he's supposed to. He's not walking 1,000 steps a day. He's not eating the food he's supposed to. He didn't go to the doctor like he was supposed to. He didn't stand up and sit down and do his stretches like he's supposed to. So fussing at him over that is your way to fuss at him over the fact that he's dying. But that'd be weird if you did that. So we create false reasons, whether we realize it or not. These are the artificial constructs by which we live our life. And what I try to do, whether successfully or not, maybe I'm full of it, is to peel those back and understand what's really going on. So I want to talk about why there are so many headaches in our lives that could be removed and friction reduced and profit improved and hassle reduced and happiness increased.
1: What's up, Doc?
2: Allow me to introduce myself. My name is Mr. Michael Berry, genius.
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Making love is so here's my homework assignment for you this weekend. Should you choose to accept it, of course you don't have to. You can listen and disregard it and do it next weekend because you don't want to do what I told you. Or you can listen and disregard it forever, which is fine too. Or you can turn the channel. That's always an option you have. I hope you don't, but I'm not going to. Well, I will beg you to stay. Please stay. So here is my question for you. What is one bit of friction in the transaction of life that you can easily remove by dictate, by edict, yourself this weekend? For instance, do you make, if you're a boss, it's very easy if you're a boss because now you got all these rules you've set, right? Do you make people punch in and punch out? All right. Is that necessary? For some people, it is. For some jobs, it is. Some people wouldn't show up. And just them being there means they'll get some amount of work done. Okay, fine. Every position is different. You don't have to tell me how your situation is different. I get that. But do you manage operations the same way you do sales? Or do you manage sales the way you do operations? For instance, do you require your sellers to show up at meetings? And if so, do they need to be at that meeting? Or would they be better off selling? And if your answer to that is, well, they won't be selling, they'll be out playing golf, then maybe that's your shortcoming, that you have bad employees. Or maybe whether they work 20 hours a week or 50 hours a week is not going to result in more sales. Or maybe they figured out a way to work happiness into their job and still get the results you expect out of them because you're not firing them. And you must not have anyone better than them because you've kept them. Well, nobody's any good anymore. Well, maybe they're the best available. Workers ain't like they used to be. How do you know? Are you so lazy that you haven't interviewed new people? Are you so lazy that you haven't checked what's in the market? Maybe you have the best available. Maybe you pay your person half what market rate is. Maybe, just maybe, this is about you and not them. Have you ever set, this is one of the things I notice in managers, I hate that word, should be leaders, not managers. What are you managing? You know what a manager does? A manager is a person who burdens other people all day. A manager, people don't need to be managed. They're adults, for God's sakes. What are you, the substitute teacher for the kindergarten class? That's a manager. All right, time to take our nap. Bobby, stop pulling Susie's pigtails. That's managing. That's a job. It has to be.

0: done. You're just basically keeping them from killing each other or putting out each other's eyes. You're managing them. You are restricting and limiting them. They cannot do what comes naturally to them because they're not at an age yet to make good decisions. And so your job is to manage. Replace manage with limit, restrict, govern, parent. That's managing. You've got these people, you got companies that feel like people need to be managed. What is that manager doing exactly? Or the better question, if she died tomorrow, would it affect the profitability of the company? How long would it take to affect the profitability of the company? Would it ever affect the profitability of the company? If that person never came back and we had to make a list, okay, Susie died, I really need to update my names from on. I got Bobby and Susie like it's 1982, like a Brady Bunch or something. If that person died, what would be the tasks that absolutely positively had to be replaced? And if you went in and said, all right, let's rewind. We got this beautiful rewind machine and we can watch that person for 1 year. We have AI that we can put everything they do into this and we can spit out, here's everything they did. How much of what they did wasn't actually necessary, right? Because many people in the course of the day do a lot of things that if they weren't done, nobody would notice or it would be better. All right. They come in, they get their coffee. They respond to a bunch of emails, mostly personal stuff, nothing that adds to the profitability of the business. Okay. They surf the internet. They read the news because, yes, we, Lord knows, we need them to know what's in the news. Otherwise, they wouldn't be able to manage the 10 operations people and 3 salesmen who are out selling valves to the oil and gas industry. And if you don't know what's in the news, you won't be able to manage them. So why exactly are you checking the sports scores for Canadian hockey? Because you what? All right, so she does that all day. I know not many women do that, but just let me tell the story. And then she arranges her lunch. She's going to go to lunch. She's going to meet somebody for lunch because she has to have her schedule busy all day. A lot of people are uncomfortable if you look at their schedule and it doesn't have meetings and things all day. Of course, she's probably already held and overseen 5 meetings this morning, which is her way of feeling important, right? Look at my schedule. Ooh, and you ask her, Susie, how are you doing at any given time? Whew, busy. Busy, huh? Okay. Is any of your busyness contributing to the business of this business? By which I mean the profitability. Probably not. So, what are you doing exactly? You're having meetings. What are those meetings for? Best I can tell, I don't go to meetings. I won't go to meetings. In fact, I've lost relationships over my unwillingness to go to meetings. Because what's the point of having a meeting if nobody comes? You can't throw a party if nobody comes, right? You decorate. Well, that's what a meeting is. We bought balloons and streamers, and we need everybody to come to the meeting, to the party. Okay. All right. So now everybody talks about it. So whatever you're doing, you have to stop to go to the meeting. All right. Meetings are going to take 10 times longer than they needed to, even if a meeting was necessary. And people who hold meetings get very upset at me saying this because I talk about it a lot. They get very upset at me talking about how stupid meetings are because they like meetings. And they'll say, yeah, you're Mr. Big Shot. You know everything. Well, you talk on the radio. You never run a company. Well, actually, I have. As a matter of fact, I've done a lot of things that you probably don't know about. And I guarantee you I'd be better at it than you are because it's clear to me that you're a meeting walla. You love them meetings. You hold meetings because meetings give your life meaning. Right. All right. So what do we do in the meeting? Well, hopefully we get as many people as possible that we pull out of doing what they're supposed to do, which is selling things, making things, doing things, so that we can sit around and wait because the first people there are going to have to wait till the last person is in. So the meeting is only as good as the latest person who arrives. And maybe we can put that little box out in the middle of the table. What's that thing called? And we'll have people calling in, and every 5 minutes, someone, hey, I'm here. Oh, who's on there? You're team one. And you realize you've taken the entire company and put them into a room and wasted an hour, and then they have to scurry out of there and run and do their actual jobs, because then they're going to lunch, which is yet another meeting where there's food. Maybe somebody else will pay for it. 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
7: Still contemplating. I'm Chris DeMeo, Fox News. The world awaits President Trump's response on the recent peace deal with Iran. Fox's Peter Doocy from the White House explains what the president wants in the deal.
8: Hormuz Strait must be immediately open. No tolls. Ships caught in the strait due to our amazing and unprecedented naval blockade, which will now be lifted, may start the process of heading home. Enriched materials, sometimes referred to as nuclear dust, will be unearthed by the United States in close coordination and conjunction with the Islamic Republic of Iran, plus the International Atomic Energy Agency, and destroyed. No money will be exchanged until further notice. That's key, because according to the New York Times, earlier in the negotiations, Tehran had demanded reparations for bombardment damage that some Iranian officials estimate at $300 billion to $1 trillion.
7: And this comes as the U.S. and Iran agreed on a 60-day ceasefire and will try to agree on a nuclear deal. Another U.S. strike on a suspected narco-terrorist boat in the Eastern Pacific today. Three men on the vessel were killed. Former Attorney General Pam Bondi testifies before a House committee on the Jeffrey Epstein files.
9: The interview was transcribed, not open to the public. She was not under oath, the same way that most of the other hearings have been done in the Epstein investigation. Now, lawmakers say that during the interview, Bondi did not answer several questions about private conversations with President Trump about the Epstein files. She did, however, say that Ghislaine Maxwell should not receive a pardon and should die in prison. Survivors like Liz Stein showed up in solidarity to press the government to do more for victims. The committee has already heard from Maxwell, former Attorney General Bill Barr, former U.S. Attorney Alex Acosta, who cut a plea deal with Epstein in 2008, and President Bill and Secretary Hillary Clinton, who both were under oath in response to a subpoena.
7: Fox's David Spunt. 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
7: Democratic leaders have now shifted their focus on the midterms in the fall, despite recent comments from former First Lady Jill Biden.
13: The party seeking to reclaim the White House in 2028 is embarking on a strategic reshuffle. This week, the Democratic National Committee heard presentations from 12 states competing for coveted early spots in the presidential primary calendar. The task is figuring out which would best help determine a strong general election nominee. But Democrats at large are still reluctant to rally around a single future leader.
14: Now, seeking to produce a battle-tested nominee, the DNC is set to solidify a new primary calendar later this summer. The RNC has rules in place to keep its schedule the same.
7: Fox's Alexandria Hoff. This comes as the former First Lady explained her concern over former President Biden's performance during the 2024 election against President Trump. Five people are dead, dozens more injured in a bus crash today. Fox's Christina Coleman says that the bus driver reportedly did not speak English.
15: The crash happened in Stafford County, Virginia. Authorities believe Dunk failed to slow for traffic and hit multiple vehicles, killing five people, including a 13-year-old girl and a 7-year-old boy. Transportation Secretary Sean Duffy says Dunk got his commercial's driver's license from New York back in 2024. Duffy says this is exactly why the Trump administration is holding states accountable, enforcing rules of the road, and cracking down on drivers who cannot speak English. He wrote on X, quote, "If you can't be properly trained, read our road signs, or communicate with law enforcement, you have no business driving a bus."
7: It's Fox's Christina Coleman. A settlement between a Kentucky school district and social media companies over claims they fueled a student mental health crisis. $27 million in damages going to the Breathitt County School District. Meta paying the biggest chunk of that settlement at $9 million. The case settled a few weeks before June trial. I'm Chris DeMayo. This is Fox News.
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30: It's a beautiful start to our weekend. Mostly clear, nice and comfy tonight. Overnight lows in the low 50s. Tomorrow, lots of sunshine, but windy and much cooler. The high only around 70. Some of those wind gusts 25 to 30 miles per hour. Sunday, lots of sunshine. The high 74. Lots of sunshine Monday. I'm CBS 21 meteorologist Tom Russell.
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31: It's Charlie from Blackberry Smoke. 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
32: Any attempt to restrict drinking and driving here is viewed by some as downright undemocratic.
33: 2 6-packs of Shiner, 99 cent butane lighter, Lucky Strikes and a fifth of Patron. Ice down at Igloo Cooler. Take a

making it laws where you can't drink when you want to. You have to wear a seatbelt when you're driving. Pretty soon we're going to be communist country. Whoa.

0: there's your homework assignment. This weekend, think about something in your life that, come to think of it, is an unnecessary obstacle to happiness for other people. It's an unnecessary waste of time. It's an unnecessary step, process, cost, requirement, duty, errand, that if it wasn't done, nobody would notice. Give people back their life and their freedom. Most people don't even know how unfree they really are. So, I'll start with you ladies, because I pick on you a lot, because I love you. Because, if I'm being completely honest, I think women, mothers, have more to do with the happiness, healthfulness, health, good health, the happiness, healthfulness. I just stuck healthfulness instead of wellness because the H worked well. Happiness, healthfulness, success of a household. I think the woman, the mother, has the most impact on that. So that's why I pick on you so much. That is, those to whom much is given, much is expected. Or what did Uncle Ben say to Spider-Man? With great power comes great responsibility. And I truly believe women have that. A lot of women don't realize that. I am often quoted in my household as saying, I'm the head of household. My wife, smarter than me, a better athlete than me, better personality than me, happier than me, more accomplished than me, will say, if you have to say that, ask yourself why you have to keep saying that. And then I sort of go over in the corner and feel stupid because I'm being silly. But I do like to say it because I think it sounds good and it sounds old fashioned. And I like the sound of it, you know? So anyway, I don't know if I've told our evening show or not, but Ramon is on day what? Day 19 of a fast. He's only had water and coffee for the first 7 days. Didn't even have electrolytes, but our executive producer, who is our health and wellness guru, said he had to have electrolytes because his body needed some form of energy. He also measures his sugar using a continuous glucose monitor, and his sugar stays at about 60. Please don't email me how he's going to die, because when he weighed 400 pounds, he's now down in the low 200s. But when he weighed 400 pounds, nobody said he was going to die, and his systems were practically failing. But now he doesn't eat for 19 days, and I keep getting people tell me he's going to die, and he gets upset. But anyway, I want you to think about something you can do to improve the life of people around you that's a minor thing. You might not have to announce it. So, for instance, let's say, ladies, you send your husband on an errand, and you've gotten in the habit of sending him on this errand. What if you didn't send him on that errand? What if the thing you make him do, that it has to be something he doesn't want to do, because if he enjoys doing it, no point in taking it away. Sometimes we do things that we actually enjoy doing. What if it's weeding the garden? What if we weeded half as often? Would it make a big difference? Well, we might have a few strands of grass in there, but we haven't had anybody over in 15 years. Who's going to see him? What if we gave him back that time to, I don't know, watch football? There's no football on. Yeah, there is. It's called YouTube. I go back and watch football all the time. Fellas, what is something that you have put as an impediment? What if you say to mama tonight or tomorrow, hey, instead of you cooking every night, let's take one night. If you do one, do add another. Let me take you somewhere nice, and I want you to pick it. She won't be able to, so you pick it. You kind of ease her into that. You give her where you want to go. You guide her on that. You steer. It's called steering. You steer her into that, and you tell her that this is for her. And that means that all those hours that she was going to be spending cutting up vegetables and doing all that and dragging you into the process, she won't have to do now. Now, this is where it gets complicated, because some people, if they're honest, actually enjoy that. If you take that away, that takes away the meaning of life for them.
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0: So the point of this whole challenge is that the human experience is a human experiment ongoing at all times to improve life, and whatever that might mean. It means extending life. That's the medical discoveries. That's the health and wellness. It means understanding why we're on this earth. That's the spiritual and religious. It means satisfying our urges, our whims, our desires. That's commerce. It means perpetuating the species. That's marriage, children, education. And in that process, long before we had governments, it was just, you know, you and your girl in a tent. Y'all had a baby and you raised him up. And before we came in, before we joined together to make a pact to defend ourselves against the people who live on the other side of the mountain or down in the valley or up on the hill, before all of that, we wanted to improve things. We wanted to improve our garden so that we had a more bountiful harvest. We wanted to improve our processes for making bread and in that process making beer. We wanted to live longer, so we experimented with different foods. We experimented with different drink. We experimented with different applications for the treatment of a broken bone or an open wound. And we failed. We failed mightily. You don't know all the various ways we failed. You know, leeches is one of those great examples. But most of it's not written about. We know about pasteurization and homogenization and the people who did it, penicillin. What we don't know, and it's not often written about, and we don't reduce it to memory, is all the failures that occurred. But in that pursuit, this is what differentiates us from the rest of the species. In that pursuit, we built upon, as Isaac Newton said, "If I have seen further, it is by standing on the shoulders of giants." He understood that his scientific discoveries would not have occurred but for the fact that there were developments ahead of him. And every great scientist understood that. Archimedes, Hippocrates, all of them understood that there had to be advances. And somewhere along the way, and this is what most of talk radio focuses almost exclusively upon, we decided that we would create rules. And every society does that differently. In fact, there are more sort of anarchic societies, less structural, less hierarchical societies. Western civilization tends to be a touch more structured, particularly the German-English side, the Romantic people, the French, the Italians, the Spanish, Portuguese, tend to be a touch less about the structure of government and the organization. You know, the Calvinist Christians tend to be more structured and more consequence-oriented than the Catholics. But throughout all of this, this blend of who we became, I'll stick to Americans for a moment, we decided that we would make rules because there would be conflicts. We would make rules for how to handle that. A couple would get together and have a child, and she would decide she didn't want to be with him for whatever reason. He liked a girl across the way, and who would get to keep the tent, and who would raise the child, and who would keep the ground that had been planted and worked for 10 years. And so we'd have a system for that. And we decided that life would be easier if we had a paved road of some sort of cobblestone that we could go and get the water. So we'd have to decide who paid how much and how we would let the contract for the road. And so we would make rules for that, and we'd have rule makers, but we'd choose them and we'd be able to kick them out if we didn't like what they were doing. And that's how we ought to be approaching the political process, not this identity nonsense. I was late to the game of buying gold and silver. I started when I was young, even though I was a corporate securities lawyer, before I got into the stock market, I got into real estate. And then I got in the stock market. And then I started looking at ways that I could diversify. And I noticed that a lot of people I respected bought and sold gold. It wasn't the kind of thing that they, and silver, it wasn't the kind of thing that they talked about. And it would come up in conversation. And so I started reading more and learning more. And then I became very concerned with the country's monetary policy. And I became very concerned with the debt this country is holding. And I started talking to more and more people. And the folks I use are Gold Co. 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

0: article about a company that sold retail product, and over 90% of those purchases that were made, it's a big ticket item, were financed. And it was 65 pages of documents to fill out to get approval to finance. And so the owner said, why so many pages? And they said, well, it's mostly legal documents. Have you read them? And it turned out nobody had actually read the documents. And so he said, how many steps to order a Domino's pizza? It was 7 steps. Boom, boom, boom. You could order a Domino's pizza. Very little, as in the business world, you say, very little friction. The time it takes to go, Ramon, from ordering a pizza, this poor bastard hadn't eaten in 19 days, and I'm talking about a delicious pepperoni pizza. Time it takes to go from ordering a pizza, from wanting a pizza to having a pizza in the process of being made and delivered was 7 steps. Could be done in a little more than 1 minute. The longer it took, Domino's learned, to order the pizza, the less likely you would do it. First of all, if you knew it was a long process, because it had been a long process the last time you did it, it's more hassle than it's worth, I'm not going to do it. But even if you didn't remember the friction that was involved the last time, and all you did was start through the process, and you're going, well, this is a hassle, forget it. I'll make myself a sandwich. And that's what people do. Well, one person doing that's not going to bankrupt Domino's Pizza, but enough people doing it would. So they figured out, we're going to make this easy. Do you realize how many people worked at Domino's that had never given any thought to how easy we should make this? Why? Because they're evil? No. Nobody's really doing anything like this because they're evil. They never considered whether the consumer had a difficult process or not. Never even crossed their mind. They showed up and did their job. And in their minds, they got job satisfaction out of showing up and doing their job. And what was their job? To show up on time. That's the first thing. The time they're told to be there, they arrived at that time. So they've already accomplished something. They showed up when they were supposed to. Now, that didn't really help you. You could argue downstream it does because they're there to make your pizza. But, okay, not really a high bar. We're not talking about necessarily the most motivated employee either. They showed up on time, and they did what they were told. But they were never actually told to satisfy customers. They're told to make pizzas when the order comes in. That's what they have to do. They have to make pizzas till they get to stop making pizza because the shift is over. Now, it never crosses their mind that they're making pizza for what we'll call, for the purposes of this discussion, a customer. And that without a customer ordering the pizza, there's no need to make the pizza. It's not make ready, it's not make work, it's not prison where you're busting rocks, you're making pizza because someone ordered a pizza. What if someone said to the person making the pizza, all right, here's what we're going to do. We're going to teach you how to make pizza. Not that hard. Just a few elements. We're going to teach you to make it fast. But what we want you to really do is focus on one thing. Make the customer happy. So if a customer comes in and says, hey, if y'all haven't finished that pizza, is there any way you could put sausages on top? I'll pay for it. Yeah. Yeah, I could do that. But what are most employees going to do? Find a reason not to. Because now it's a battle between me, the employee, and you. Or they'll find some reason they can't do it. How many times have you been to a government office or a hospital or a school or an airport? Hey, could you just do this? Mm-mm. Why not? We're not allowed to. Why was that rule written? No idea. Sir, I can't help you. Okay, that's the rule. Really, really, sorry to say this, really, really dumb people stick to rules because they can understand a rule. They don't understand why the rule was written or what the intended purpose of the rule is, but they can remember the rule. Wapner at 4 o'clock. That's all they don't have high skill set application to this problem. Maybe the rule, I give you an example. So I told you earlier that my bank was bought out by another bank. And so all of a sudden, we keep getting our accounts flagged. So my sons get an allowance put into their bank account. And they have to manage their money. And everything they do, if they get a gift from someone that goes into the account, at the end of the month, we go over expenses and we talk through finances. I think these are important things to talk about. Sex, finances, career, behaviors, health. These are things that you can't leave the world to teach your children about. You have to have these tough discussions. And you don't have to be an expert. You know more than your kids. It also gives you a chance to see where their head is. But anyway, so my son is on the other line, and he's traveling, and he's in a foreign country, and his card gets flagged, and he can't use it, his bank card. So I get the lady on, and no, your son has to be on. Well, I'm the primary account holder. I set it up. It's under my social. Oh, no, can't do that. Got to have this other person. My son, my 18-year-old kid. You got my 18-year-old kid instead of me. I'm 55. The account's, I say, yeah, that's the rule. Okay, all right, rule follower. All right. So instead of making me happy, well, they had flagged it because there were a lot of expenses. Okay, it was my money, and I've never protested a false expense on my account. She wanted to go through and read every expense and have him say, yep, I made that expense. Yep, made that expense. $2 for a Diet Coke. Yep, made that. So we're about 10 through this, and I got him on the other line, and I'm having to have both of them on speakerphone. But the new iPhones have a setting where it doesn't pick up ambient noise. So because they're not speaking directly, the conversation is rough, and he's in a bad cell zone. And I said, ma'am, you can put it in the file. We're not going to protest any expenses. We've never protested an expense, ever. He's telling you. And she said, no. I said, how many more expenses do you have for this month? Because we're at like the fifth day. 25. I mean, it was every candy bar. I said, no, we're not doing that. We're not doing it. Unflagged the account. She was not able to make the decision. So the customer's not happy. I'm going to change banks. She didn't make anybody happy, but in her mind, she didn't do anything wrong, because guess what she did? She followed the stupid rule, which was designed to protect me.
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2: Conjunction Junction. How's that function?
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8: 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One more time.

I received an email today from a gentleman I don't know, which is typical. 99.9% of people who email me, I don't know. Anybody can email me. I read every single email. Emily, my assistant, does read the emails as well. After she's read it, she reads them along with me on her phone in case there is a say, I took care of that. You don't need to worry about it. But I read every email. And so that might be somebody I went to first grade with reconnecting with me. It might be somebody I met when I was speaking at an event in Miami, Florida, or New York, or Portland, or L.A. And it might be somebody with a story for me to read, an article for me to read, an opinion on something I said that I was right or I was wrong based on their experience or their expertise or their analysis. This one was an email from a fella who knows that I speak for and believe deeply in Camp Hope, which is run by the PTSD Foundation of America. Sounds so formal, but it's not so formal. Camp Hope is the facility. PTSD Foundation of America is the document that's filed with the government that says it's a nonprofit. But Camp Hope is where the rubber hits the road. And that is a few buildings, I mean, five or six now, actually maybe more than that now, where people live and worship and go to meetings all day who are combat veterans suffering from PTSD, post-traumatic stress disorder. Almost every person who comes in the door is someone who has attempted suicide at least once, someone who is terribly, horribly, uncontrollably addicted. I guess that's repetitive. Often to multiple drugs, alcohol, heroin, those are the big ones. And they can't figure out how to get out of this loop. They came back wounded by war, physically at a minimum, usually mentally, on a deep level. And the way that works is they come back from Iraq and their mom and dad are very excited. This is a story that happens a lot. And so they tell mom and dad, I'm going to be back. You know, we arrive back, you know, next Wednesday. All right. So they come rolling in and mom and dad surprise them and all their buddies from high school. You know, they've been gone for 3 years. All their buddies from high school are there. Surprise! But what mom and dad and the friends don't know is that he hasn't slept in 48 hours because the checkout system, the, I don't know, deplatforming, there's a term for it. I don't know it. I'm not a veteran. I don't try to tell you I am. But that process is stressful and it's laborious. It's the government again. It's what we've been talking about all night. It's a mess to go through. It's a bunch of stupid rules from people who waste time of other people. And they've had to travel if they're coming from a war zone. They've had to travel and wait and travel and wait and travel and wait. And you can't sleep anywhere. So you've been sitting up, you know, back against the wall with your bags and you just want to get home. You just want to get home. And then the closer and closer you get, you want to get home and sleep in your own bed. You're happy to give mom a hug, maybe even eat a quick bite of mom's home cooking and go to sleep. But that's not, nobody knows you've been through this last 48 hours of what you've gone through and you haven't slept and you're in a really, really bad mood about it. And they mean well. And so you rally. You get home and everyone's surprised. And your mom is so proud. Bless her heart. She's the sweetest lady ever. She means well. She's got a cake and she's gone to all this trouble to invite all your old friends. And they've all come in. And my God, you're a hero. And they tell you you're a hero. And right now you feel like you just want to go to sleep. And so you go into your bedroom and you close the door and you lay down. Hopefully

0: they'll leave you alone. At least you can get 20 minutes. You haven't slept in 48 hours. You're at your wit's end. And war messed you up to start with. And mom comes in and she says, baby, what are you doing? Everybody's out there waiting on you. Come on, come out here, join the party. She doesn't understand. And at some point, you snap at her. You say something you shouldn't say. Because you've been in war, you've been talking rough, you've been hanging out with guys, you've seen bullets fly, you've seen people killed. Maybe you slap her in the face or you push her. Dad comes in. What in the hell have you done? You're not a hero anymore. Right now, he's mad at you. So dad squares off with you. Before you know it, you punch dad. Mom calls the cops. This thing just spiraled. You're in jail. Everybody goes home. This didn't end up the way it was supposed to. Whose fault is it? Who knows? It just happened. And it happens in this form or another. Your girlfriend is there. Maybe your wife. You wake up in the middle of the night and you punch her because you're having a nightmare. You didn't mean to punch her. But now she's got a black eye. And people want to know why. The kids are upset. She decides she can't do this. She's going back to live with her parents. And now you've lost your wife. You've lost your kids. You've spiraled out of control. And now you start drinking a lot. Turns out you can't show up to work because your mind's not in a good spot. Now you've lost your wife, your house, your kids. You've separated from your life. You're disjointed and nothing makes sense. And you're standing at the 10 items or less line at the grocery store and somebody is losing their mind that somebody else in front of you has 11 items. You're not standing here. What does it matter? You're not standing here and they're fighting over this. And you're thinking, I've been watching people get killed in the desert, thousands of miles away, and y'all are arguing over whether 11 items is too many, and you lose your mind. And you know, life is not worth living, so you want to take your own life. What Camp Hope is a place where veterans help veterans. 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It's a free service. It's a free place to live. It's free food. It's free counseling. Veterans helping veterans, and I've been involved with them for 14 years, how long they've been open. Sorry, 13 years. And it's a wonderful, wonderful cause, and all the money goes to the Veterans Helping Veterans facility. No, there's not a bunch of overhead. It has a great rating. Anyway, by the way, if you're a veteran who needs help, 877-717-PTSD, wherever you are in America, it's in Houston. We'll get you to Houston and we'll get you help. And you'll live there for 6 months and you'll come out and you'll be able to make sense of the world again. 877-717-PTSD. But here was the point. Guy sends me an email and he says, hey, you're always talking about Camp Hope and how it saves people's lives. And I'm grateful it's there and I'm a veteran. And I've got a buddy who's a veteran. And this is for his mom. She's not a veteran. My buddy's brother committed suicide, but first he killed his dad. So my buddy's mother lost her son and her husband at the same time when he had a meltdown after he came back from war from PTSD. So now she needs help, but there's no place to get it. Can you help me? And of course, I got on it. So I spent the afternoon putting her in touch with people I think can hopefully get her some help. And all I can think about is the dude who thought so much of his friend and his friend's mother that he painstakingly explained this process and reached out to me. He didn't just go, oh, that's unfortunate that lady's gone through a living hell. And I thought, wow. Every day we have the opportunity to make one phone call, drop one email, change one life, save one life, and it's right there in front of us. The question is, do we take it?
1: Ladies and gentlemen, Elvis has left the building. Thank you and good night.
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11: Spiking fuel prices. I'm Deborah Valentine, Fox News. Americans still suffering from high gas prices since the start of the war between the U.S. and Iran. Kansas Senator Roger Marshall on Fox Business Network's Maria Bartiromo's Wall Street sends a message to the American people concerned about rising prices.
12: Stand behind the commander-in-chief. Stand behind our troops. I do think this war will be over sooner than later, and those gas prices will come back down, that the president is trying to make future generations of Americans safe. We cannot allow Iran to have a nuclear weapon.
11: According to AAA's website, the national average for gas is $4.39. Diesel's at $5.52 a gallon. Secretary of War Pete Hegseth is in Singapore, where he's met with leaders of Vietnam and Singapore at the Asian Defense Conference. Leaders are discussing shared security interests.
13: For too long, the security of this region has rested disproportionately on American military power, while many of our allies and partners allowed their own defense capabilities to atrophy. That's a bad deal for the American taxpayer, and it's an unsustainable crutch for our allies and partners.
11: Hegseth praised Vietnam's decision to join the Board of Peace and for committing troops and police to the International Stabilization Force in Gaza. He and Singapore's leaders discussed expanding the U.S. military's presence in Singapore. An Obama-appointed federal judge ruled Friday that President Donald Trump's name was illegally added to the Kennedy Center. The judge also blocked the administration from closing the cultural and arts venue for major renovations. The latest legal setback for Trump's efforts to leave his personal mark on the landscape of the nation's capital. Trump said the judge should be ashamed of himself in a social media post hours after the decision was issued. The president also said he instructed his administration to make all necessary arrangements to have the center transferred to Congress. 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
11: New Jersey's Governor Mike Sherrill is prepared to send police officers to help ICE agents during the violent demonstrations by anti-ICE protesters in Newark, New Jersey. Fox's Steve Harrigan reports from Newark.
4: Many of the protesters with headgear on, helmets, goggles, gas masks, knee pads, ready for a fight. There have been accusations made by the protesters and some of the 300 detainees inside of inhumane conditions. That's something the Department of Homeland Security has denied throughout the week. We have seen scuffles throughout the two sides, some arrests as well, as many as 6 arrests. The flashpoint right out in front, the entranceway. When those federal agents try and come or go, they're often stopped, have things hurled at them. They often respond with pepper spray. Most of the trouble happening well after midnight.
11: Riders have been physically attacking law enforcement officers. Police say multiple protesters have been arrested. Scary moments at a Detroit Metropolitan Airport on Friday.
16: A disoriented man slowly drove his car through the busy terminal doors at Detroit Metropolitan Airport, alarming morning travelers but causing no major injuries. The 67-year-old driver was immediately arrested when the SUV stopped. Airport Public Safety spokesman Tadariel Sturtevant says the driver made it sound like one of the Mission Impossible movies.
17: He made the statement upon being apprehended that he was there to meet with Tom Cruise and to save his dad.
16: Sturtevant adds the car somehow was able to squeeze between concrete barriers near the entrance. A woman trying to avoid the vehicle declined a treatment for a possible leg injury. Tom Rigotti, Fox News.
11: A federal judge has ruled that New Hampshire must make voter registration easier by allowing applicants to attest to their U.S. citizenship if they don't have the documents to prove it. The case was seen as the first major legal test of an election reform that has been pushed nationally by President Donald Trump and many Republicans. I'm Deborah Valentine. This is Fox News.
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31: It's a beautiful start to our weekend. Mostly clear, nice and comfy tonight. Overnight lows in the low 50s. Tomorrow, lots of sunshine, but windy and much cooler. The high only around 70. Some of those wind gusts 25 to 30 miles per hour. Sunday, lots of sunshine. The high 74. Lots of sunshine Monday. I'm CBS 21 meteorologist Tom Russell.
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1: And welcome back. George Norrie, along with Cheryl Jones and polygraph hunter, explorer, archaeology researcher, photographer, author, Richard Gonsalves. Richard, you've got quite a bio, my friend. Welcome to the program.
7: Well, thanks for having me on.
1: And Cheryl, Richard's all yours. Go for it.
8: Okay. Thank you, George. Richard, it's just you and me, but I want to thank you so much for working 24/7. I know you've worked so hard to get all of those pictures and everything for us to use on Coast so that our listeners can see what's some of the things that's in your book. I know you've got a lot more, but that decoding chart that you have in your book, it's also on Coast website. You have 104 of the best examples that you and John Rushkamp Jr. came up with. Quickly tell us about that.
7: Yes, that's 104 of our best examples. We do have multiple examples of some of the symbols, but those are the best, and if you only find one petroglyph, that's a coincidence. If you find more, and the 104 of them, when does it become an assurity?
8: Mm-hmm. Yes, and real quickly, the UFO rock, and you said you've really felt it was a UFO rather than a meteor. Tell our listeners how you made that discernment.
7: Well, I think the one in the book that you're talking about possibly could have been a meteor. It has a wavy line coming out the back of it, which I found is the meaning for sound. But also, by looking at it, I found out that there was a Chinese symbol next to it that also means thunder. And so they are saying it's a thunderous noise when that object came through the sky.
8: Mm-hmm. But you said that one you felt was more likely a UFO because it was absorbing people or eating people or however you described that. Explain that.
7: Right. Right. There's one that looks like there's people inside of it, and then it's got a mouth, and it's eating more people.
8: So that could be being taken aboard craft.
7: Right.
8: Uh-huh.
7: Primitive people would not know what a craft would be. They wouldn't know what metal is, a flying machine. The only thing they could describe is the people were being eaten if they went into it.
8: Mm-hmm. And you told me you thought that one that was called the UFO rock was likely possibly 3,000 years ago.
7: Yes. It looks kind of like the Chinese dragon, which the Indians have the Quetzalcoatl, which is a flying snake or a feathered snake serpent. And
8: yes.
7: This kind of reminds me more of possibly the Chinese dragon, which would date it at least 3,000 years ago.
8: Yes, and again, that's all linked up. All of those things that we've talked about are linked up on the Coast website. Let's quickly talk about Travis. I know you've been lifelong friends, and you've been a lifelong friend of Mike Rogers, the late Mike Rogers as well, so sorry for your loss of your friend. Travis told me that the hoax story was all a misunderstanding, and it was all resolved in our recent interview here on Coast. You have some insight into that story because you've been there as a neighbor in the community for all that time. Tell us what your concept of that story that went global is.
7: Yes, Mike and Travis had been feuding, and Mike was mad at Travis. And Travis pointed out that Mike was, he was sick. He wasn't in his full mind, and he later died, which proves it.
8: Mm-hmm.
7: It was more of a medical thing. I have a little different perspective. I know Mike, and he couldn't say that Travis was inside of a UFO and saw anything, and so he stated that I can't back that up. Well, that was just half his sentence. He really couldn't, so he wasn't lying. He didn't know what Travis saw inside of it. He couldn't prove that. He only knew what happened before he drove off and left Travis.
8: Yes, but there's a reason he couldn't back it up. Tell me that.
7: Mike was not inside the UFO, so he couldn't verify what Travis said about it.
8: And that makes sense.
7: Yes.
8: Okay, very good. Yeah, so I think that adds a whole different meaning to it, and if that part of the story is not reported by the media, then it becomes a whole different ball game. Thank you for that input. I think our listeners will appreciate that.
1: And you know, Richard, they all passed lie detector tests during the initial situation, didn't they?
7: Oh, absolutely. Several times, not just once.
1: That makes it even more fascinating, Cheryl.
8: So fascinating, so fascinating. And from Travis's standpoint, I mean, I wasn't there. Just like Richard has pointed out something that no one took into consideration in reporting that story as a hoax all these years, despite what Travis said, and that was the other part of the story from Mike Rogers was that he wasn't inside the craft. Travis was inside the craft. So he couldn't verify what went on.
1: Let's take some calls for both of you. Let's go to Jimmy in Raleigh, North Carolina to get us started. Hi, Jimmy.
9: Hi, George. Hi, Cheryl and Richard. I recently heard about the telepathy tapes, and I listened to some of those episodes. They basically work with kids who have autism, who have telepathy skills, and many of them seems to be savant syndrome, that they have skills or knowledge that they don't learn, but they have full access to, and some of them can can meet at an astral plane place somewhere that they learn from non-human and angels. These are research by parapsychologists and others. You may want to look into. They may have access to the hieroglyphs or petroglyphs. If you don't understand what I'm talking about, you maybe look up telepathy tapes and listen to some of those story. Thank you for sharing what you understand or decode it so far. But the kids may be able to help you decode some more.
1: There's something special about kids with autism, Cheryl.
8: Yes, there is. And I think we're learning more and more about that. And it's such a wide array of things that are now being explored more. And new meanings are coming out of things, and of course, many of the conspiracy theories of the past are no longer conspiracy theories. Isn't that interesting?
1: Richard, how close were the Hopis to these petroglyphs of ant people?
7: They're all over the place. Any place where there's rocks that you can ride on, they're usually petroglyphs somewhere in that general area. The Zunis and the Hopis were the original. The Navajos and the Apaches came later on.
1: All right, let's go to Walter, truck driving in New York, east of the Rockies. Hello, Walter.
10: Hi, George.
1: Good to have you with us.
10: Yeah, I got something I want to tell you guys that I learned years ago in world history about the Native Americans are descendants of China. Because when China, far east China, migrated up into Russia and across into Alaska, when those Alaskan islands were all joined together, and they came down through Western Canada and into Western United States and spread up from there. So that's another question I want to say, that that's where some of those rocks, you know, that were drawn by the Chinese.
1: How far did your investigation take you, Richard?
7: I live in Snowflake, and most of my trips are just around this local area. But John Ruschkamp got over into Nevada, California, and over into Albuquerque. I got into New Mexico, and we both found petroglyphs that are identical, three states apart. So people were writing things, and they knew what they were writing. It wasn't just an accidental scribble.
1: What got you interested in this?
7: I grew up in Snowflake, and petroglyphs were part of my life. They were always there to look at. I always tried to imagine what they could mean, but it wasn't until later that I started into photography and taking pictures of them and finding that there's multiples of the same figures. And then I met John Ruschkamp, and we've collaborated ever since.
8: And his contacts in China and Asia have really been invaluable with the work that you two have done together in trying to put together the pieces of this puzzle with two cultures, the Chinese and the Native Americans, both reflected in the petroglyphs or in the rock art, right?
7: Correct. Neither one of us can actually read Chinese. So when we find something that was unusual, he has contacts in China that he could send them to, and they verified what they mean and verified that they are real.
1: The real deal. Next up, Cornelius in Louisiana. Hello there, Mr. White.
11: Hey there, George, Richard, and Cheryl. And I got to say, it was good to hear Mayette back, and I'm glad you put her on, George. We'll hear her story on Open Lines tomorrow, because I'm facing some of the same stuff poor Mayette is facing. But my question for her, I was telling Donna Walker, and she's your toughest call screener, George, Donna is. Richard. Now,
7: yes.
11: You looked at the UFO rocks, and Cheryl, you've seen them, all that stuff. I can't see them. I'm not online or anything like that. But I look at the Bible and stuff, and I see where Ezekiel saw a wheel within a wheel. The Israelites, when they were escaping the Egyptians, they saw a cloud by day and a fire by night. And Jacob saw angels going up and down the ladder. So do you see any connection between what those people saw thousands of years ago and what is actually on those rocks, like the Hopi Indians and the Chinese? And George, I want to say one more thing. We all love you, George. Happy birthday, George's mom and everything. And George, thank you for letting us speak freely. God bless you. And God bless America.
1: Go ahead, Richard.
12: Okay. Yes. The petroglyphs, they don't have any subtitles on them. So, you can't verify what they all say, but you can look at them and know that there's more mysteries out there to find and more mysteries to decode.
1: What do you think of that, Cheryl?
8: Oh, I think that's pretty exciting. Pretty exciting, and I was really glad that he and Clifford Mahudi got together and collaborated on the Ent people, and that was pretty amazing to see those figures behind your picture that you had, and also for some people who aren't seeing the pictures, certainly, you describe those Ent people again for our listeners who don't have the internet to take a look at them or can't see them.
12: Yeah, we have special petroglyphs here that are a little different than other areas. They've got kind of a triangular head with long straight antenna. They have a triangular body. Their arms and hands look like a sickle that you would cut grass with. And they look like ants.
8: Mm-hmm. Let's go back to the UFO rock for a moment. Mm-hmm. How did you think that that was a UFO again as opposed to a meteor? You were talking about the Chinese dragon and the flying snake and
12: right.
8: And all of that.
12: Well, I think we're talking about two different petroglyphs. They both show something flying in the sky.
8: Mm-hmm.
12: One of them actually has people inside of him, and he's eating people. And the other one is just a round oval shape traveling through the sky with a wavy line behind it. And then there are figures that similar to the ant people down on the ground close to it. So
8: mm-hmm.
12: They could be ant people that came out of that meteor or UFO.
8: What about the emergence panel, the Jack and the Beanstalk, with that big hole in that rock? And you're standing there in front of it, and you show the difference between the size of your hand and the hand that's on that petroglyph. Explain that. You said that was a portal to the underworld, or that's what's thought, that's what the interpretation
12: well,
8: is of that?
12: The Hopi and the Zuni call it Sipapu,
8: mm-hmm.
12: which is a hole in the Grand Canyon that their ancestors, they believe, lived underground. And Tewa, the sun god, invited them to come up and live in the upper world, the world we live in. And he promised to take care of them. And so they climbed out on a beanstalk, similar to the beanstalk that Jack and the Beanstalk climbed out of. And that petroglyph also has a handprint with a wavy line under it, meaning a trail marker.
8: Mm-hmm.
12: Usually a trail is a footprint, but this is a handprint, so they didn't walk out, they climbed out.
1: Let's go to Ruth in Maryland. Hey, Ruthie, go ahead.
13: Hi, George and Cheryl and Richard. Thank you so much for taking my call. And Richard, I know your work has been in the Southwest, but have you ever heard of Juddakoa Rock in North Carolina? It's in the Smoky Mountains near Cherokee. It's a big rock, probably about 12 foot high. The last, when I seen it, it was back in the early 90s, and you could actually walk up on the rock and climb up on it. I don't know if it's protected now, but it has an awful lot of petroglyphs on it. And it would be nice if you could go there and decode that. And also, will I be able to get your book at my local community bookstore? Because I really believe in supporting local business.
7: Okay.
13: Thank you.
7: You can look at a sample of the book on my YouTube channel under my name, Richard Gonsalves. And the book will be available the first week in June. The reason that we do have the Chinese in our area, I believe that the Chinese came over and landed in the San Diego area, and then they came overland basically on Route 66. And this is desert. They had to be fed every night. So they had to go from village to village. And there, originally we thought it was only along Route 66, but I've now found that there's more expeditions that the Chinese did. So the Chinese connection we only found here in Arizona and New Mexico in the beginning.
1: A lot going on in North America beyond Christopher Columbus, huh?
7: Yes. And also they had lives back in China. They were just here to explore, and they returned to China to live their life there. So there's not a lot of evidence other than a few petroglyphs.
8: And Richard, you told me that you're always finding new petroglyphs, despite the fact that they're thousands of years old, and that recently you found a boat that you felt was another Chinese petroglyph.
1: We'll be back in a moment with Cheryl Jones to wrap things up right here on Coast to Coast AM.
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1: And welcome back. George Norrie with Cheryl Jones, our investigative reporter, and Richard Gonsalves. Richard, what could be the next exploration for you?
6: Well, there's still a lot to be explored, and I go back to the same places over and over, and I find things that I missed. So most of them are going to be here in Arizona.
1: All right. Well, you keep doing what you're doing. And Cheryl, of course, as we wrap up, can you believe we're in the May already, going into June?
7: And by the way, happy birthday to your mother, and in advance, happy birthday to you. You have one coming up soon, too.
1: Mine's next week.
7: Yes, I know. Why are they coming so fast?
1: They just keep coming. Cheryl, we'll talk to you in a few weeks. Cheryl Jones, investigative reporter. Her website is linked up at coasttocoastam.com as well. The late British artist Benjamin Creme received a telepathic message from a wisdom master about the emergence of the Maitreya, or as some call the world teacher. Wait till you listen to this.
8: Benjamin Creme, a British artist, longtime student of the ageless wisdom teachings, has become the principal source of information about the emergence of the Maitreya, what he calls the world teacher. In 1959, Mr. Creme received his first telepathic message from a wisdom master. Not long after, he was informed that Maitreya would return within 20 years and that he would be given the opportunity to play an active role in the event he so chose. Mr. Creme has written 10 books, gives lectures, and has been on this program numerous times. Here he is, Benjamin Creme. Back. It's been a while, Benjamin. How are you?
9: Yes, indeed. Yes, I'm fine. Thank you.
8: Still speaking around the world?
9: I am indeed, yes.
8: Cool. For people who don't know who the Maitreya is, would you describe him? And then, of course, you do know he's controversial, so I'll ask you for a few of those.
9: Maitreya is the personal name of the head and leader of a group of, from our point of view, totally perfected beings, the masters of wisdom. A group of men like us, who have gone ahead of us in evolution and evolved to a point where they no longer need to be on this planet. But a large number of them remain on the planet to oversee the plan of evolution for the rest of us. The head and leader of that group is the Lord Maitreya. And he holds the office of world teacher and is expected by all the major religions under one name or another. Christians await the return of the Christ. Maitreya embodies what we call the Christ principle, the energy of love. He's awaited by Muslims as the Imam Mahdi. Several of them, the Shiite groups, believe that he is either in the world or expected to be in the world within the next 3 or so years. Hindus await the coming of Krishna.
8: Yeah.
9: Buddhists await the coming of Maitreya Buddha. They have his name right. 2,600 years ago, the Buddha made a prophecy that at this time would come into the world a new teacher, a Buddha like himself, by name Maitreya, who by dint of his extraordinary spiritual stature could galvanize and inspire humanity into the making of a brilliant golden civilization based, as he put it, on righteousness and truth. And this is, I believe, the Maitreya Buddha that is expected by Buddhists. Although I know Japan very well, I go there every year, and the Buddhists in Japan expect Maitreya Buddha, but they see him coming in something like 650 million years from now. Well, to my mind, they've got it totally wrong. Maitreya is in the world, came into the everyday world from the Himalayas, where he has lived for thousands and thousands of years, and took up his position in the Asian community of London on the 19th of July, 1977, has now reached a point where he can come openly into the world, and we expect this to take place very, very soon.
8: How soon, Benjamin?
9: Very soon. I can't give you a date. It might be tomorrow, a week's time, 3 weeks from now, 2 months, any time in the immediate future.
8: I mean, I know when we talked 4 years ago, it's been a long time, 4 years ago, you know, the word of the Maitreya was starting to get out. Is he well known in Europe?
9: I don't think he's more well known in Europe than in America. Okay. I've had more media coverage in America than anywhere else in the world. So I would think the people in America are probably more informed about Maitreya than anyone. Although the Japanese, although I don't get, because of the language problem, I don't get the same media coverage, the Japanese are tremendously involved. If I hold a lecture in Tokyo, well, I was there in May this year, there are 2,000 people at a lecture.
8: Well, that's a lot of people. Yeah. Now, I've got to ask you this, Benjamin, while we chat this hour, and I may keep you for phone calls for an hour after that. There are a lot of people who do study the Maitreya. They truly believe that he, it, whatever you want to call this, is the Antichrist.
9: Yeah.
8: And I know you don't get offended when you get those questions asked.
9: No, not at all.
8: You're going to get a lot of those tonight, but I do need you to address that. People believe he's the Antichrist.
9: Yeah.
8: Why?
9: Well, people are completely wrong because they don't know what the Antichrist is. The usual idea of the Antichrist is that there will be some kind of a man who will appear before the Christ, and this is the expectation of Christians that the Christ will return, although they don't know when or the manner, and they posit the idea that before he comes, will come into the world a man who could be mistaken for the Christ, but he is in fact evil incarnate. He is the devil. He is all the worst possible evil they can imagine. It's their own fears that they project onto Maitreya. The Antichrist is something completely different from that. It's not a man. It is an energy deliberately released into the world to break down the old order.

0: of the disciple Jesus to manifest for 3 years, from the baptism to the crucifixion. Jesus gave up, made two enormous sacrifices. One was the giving up of his body for the use of Maitreya for these 3 years, and the other to be literally crucified on a cross, which is a symbolic enactment of a great initiation, which in the West is called the crucifixion. In the East, it's known as the great renunciation, in which all is renounced, even death, life itself, for the higher life of the resurrected masters.
1: With this return, Benjamin, of the Maitreya, that could come at any time, why? Why now?
0: He comes now at this particular time because the masters as a group, quite apart from humanity, have come to an end of a cycle in their evolution which requires them to return to the everyday world where once they lived as ordinary men and women in the world, to show their ability to work on all planes. They have consciousness on all planes on earth, but to show their ability to work consciously and with control on all planes in group formation. They have done this individually, but they must show their ability to do it in group formation. As their teacher, as their leader, Maitreya comes as one of them. That's the reason for coming at this moment. The other reason is that humanity is going through a tremendous cosmic event. The change from one cosmic cycle to another.
1: A huge change.
0: From the Piscean experience into the Aquarius experience. And this goes on over years and years and years. The energies of Pisces began to recede in 1625. The energies of Aquarius began to come in 1675. And by now they're more or less equal. Not quite, but very near. And the world is divided into two lots of people. Those, not because they're evil, but because they love them, who are holding on to the old ways of Pisces, the greedy, selfish, self-interested ways of Pisces, and all the structures, political, economic, religious, social, scientific, educational, and so on, are all created under the aegis of the energies of Pisces. But we are now in the early stages of the age of Aquarius.
1: The
0: new energies are coming in and are quite different from those of Pisces.
1: But you know, Benjamin, with this entire world upside down right now, it is ironic that the Maitreya would arise at the same time.
0: No, I think it's very pertinent that just at such a time he does come to show us how to handle the situation, how to safely move from the experience of Pisces into the experience of Aquarius. The energies of Pisces have given us tremendous things like individuality, a sense of idealism, devotion to an ideal. But that ideal, because of the marked individuality at the same time, has always been our own ideal. Whatever had to do with ourselves, our family, our group, our nation, our country, is right. Right, whatever it does no wrong, and we do no wrong. So we have built in a kind of one-sided view of life, a fundamentalist view of life, and left ourselves no longer open to other points of view. And it takes all points of view to make a world. We're not all thinking the same things, and we're not all at the same point in evolution. And so the world is really an aggregate of ideas and forces, and that has to be given expression. Whereas holding on to one dogmatic viewpoint, whether that be religious, you know, Christian or Buddhist or Muslim or Hindu or Jewish or whatever, is not of benefit to humanity.

0: neither is holding on to an ideological idea like socialism or communism or democracy or fascism or Nazism. These are mental ideas, and they only confuse. They block the view of life in reality to humanity. So we are all working through a fog of glamour. We don't see life as it really is. And that glamour has to be removed. The masters are people who have in themselves removed all hint of glamour from their emotional makeup, all hint of illusion from their mental makeup, and are perfected. And they are there to show us how to do the same thing, how to become like them, perfect. And in the immediate future, the work of hierarchy is to show us how to safely move out of the restraints and exaggerations of Pisces into the unity of Aquarius. The energies of Aquarius are about oneness.
1: I understand now.
0: Unity. And but with total diversity, so that they are a unity in diversity, the utmost diversity, the utmost individuality, but all brought together and put at the service of unity.
1: Are you still in telepathic communication with the Maitreya?
0: Not with Maitreya, no, but with my own master.
1: You are, yeah. Okay. Okay. How about Maitreya? Are you in contact with him at all?
0: I'm in contact with him, yes, but not in a sort of like phoning up sort of way, you know?
1: I mean, he's...
0: He overshadows me at all my meetings. He directs the energies through me in our meditation, transmission meditation, which our master has introduced to the world. But I can't ring up Maitreya. I can call on him at any time, but I can't sort of ring him up and say, look, could you do this or that?
1: Does he have the ability to manifest himself wherever he wants to go?
0: Yeah, wherever. Anywhere in the world at any moment. He is omniscient. He has full consciousness.
2: Benjamin Krem, one heck of a guy. For Dan Galante, Donna Walker, Tom Danheiser, Sue Trikas, Lex Lonehood, Sean Adesor, Alec Fernandez, Stephanie Smith, Tim Benal, George Knapp, and Richard Serrett. I'm George Norrie, somewhere out there on Coast to Coast AM. We'll see you on our next edition. Until then, be safe, everyone.

0: You're great at protecting your data, but lots of places could still expose you to identity theft.
1: I thought I was safe.
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6: Will he or won't he? I'm Chris DeMeo, Fox News. The world awaits President Trump's response on the recent peace deal with Iran. Fox's Peter Doocy from the White House explains what the president wants in the deal.
7: The Hormuz Strait must be immediately open. No tolls. Ships caught in the strait due to our amazing and unprecedented naval blockade, which will now be lifted, may start the process of heading home. Enriched material, sometimes referred to as nuclear dust, will be unearthed by the United States in close coordination and conjunction with the Islamic Republic of Iran, plus the International Atomic Energy Agency, and destroyed. No money will be exchanged until further notice. That's key, because according to the New York Times, earlier in the negotiations, Tehran had demanded reparations for bombardment damage that some Iranian officials estimate at $300 billion to $1 trillion.
6: And this comes as the U.S. and Iran agreed on a 60-day ceasefire and will try to agree to a nuclear deal. Former Attorney General Pam Bondi testifies before a House committee on the Jeffrey Epstein files.
8: The interview was transcribed, not open to the public. She was not under oath, the same way that most of the other hearings have been done in the Epstein investigation. Now, lawmakers say that during the interview, Bondi did not answer several questions about private conversations with President Trump about the Epstein files. She did, however, say that Ghislaine Maxwell should not receive a pardon and should die in prison. Survivors like Liz Stein showed up in solidarity to press the government to do more for victims. The committee has already heard from Maxwell, former Attorney General Bill Barr, former U.S. Attorney Alex Acosta, who cut a plea deal with Epstein in 2008, and President Bill and Secretary Hillary Clinton, who both were under oath in response to a subpoena.
6: That's Fox's David Spunt in Washington. Another U.S. strike on a suspected narco-terrorist boat in the Eastern Pacific. Three men on the vessel were killed. 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
2: 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In the co-main event, Darren the Gorilla Till makes his long-awaited Bare Knuckle Fighting debut against Aaron the Joker Chalmers. 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
6: A mother and daughter from Minnesota are under arrest and charged in a $21 million Medicaid fraud scheme from 2024. Centers of Medicaid and Medicare Services Administrator Dr. Mehmet Oz tells Fox the fraud was widespread.
9: The number one biller of Botox in the country just went to jail. She billed $25 million for Botox to Medicaid, pretending that it was going to help people with migraines. Again, fraudster, coming from a place you could not imagine. And we're catching these folks. But the real question we should be asking ourselves, is this a flaw or is it a feature?
6: The suspects are accused of making false and fraudulent claims to Medicaid and are now facing 8 counts of health care fraud and 2 counts of money laundering. Oh, 5 people are dead, dozens more injured in a bus crash on Friday. Fox's Christina Coleman says that the bus driver reportedly did not speak English.
10: The crash happened in Stafford County, Virginia. Authorities believe Dunk failed to slow for traffic and hit multiple vehicles, killing 5 people, including a 13-year-old girl and a 7-year-old boy. Transportation Secretary Sean Duffy says Dunk got his commercial's driver's license from New York back in 2024. Duffy says this is exactly why the Trump administration is holding states accountable, enforcing rules of the road, and cracking down on drivers who cannot speak English. He wrote on X, quote, "If you can't be properly trained, read our road signs, or communicate with law enforcement, you have no business driving a bus."
6: Fox's Christina Coleman. A settlement between a Kentucky school district and social media companies over claims that they fueled a student mental health crisis. $27 million in damages going to the Breathitt County School District, Meta paying the biggest chunk of that settlement at $9 million. The Carolina Hurricanes have advanced to the Stanley Cup Final. They defeated the Montreal Canadiens Friday night 6-1. The Hurricanes will take on the Vegas Golden Knights. Game one is Tuesday night in Raleigh. I'm Chris DeMeo. This is Fox News.
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19: Mostly clear skies here through the overnight, nice and cool, comfortable overnight lows in the low 50s. Later on today, plenty of sunshine, but it's windy and cooler, the high only reaching 70. Some of the wind gusts up to 25 to 30 miles per hour. Sunday, lots of sunshine, the high 74. Monday, plenty of sunshine into the upper 70s. I'm CBS 21 meteorologist Tom Russell.
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0: from the City of Angels near the Pacific Ocean. Good morning, good evening, wherever you may be across the nation, around the world. I'm George Norrie. This is Coast to Coast AM. Later tonight, those open lines. Here's what's happening. President Donald Trump met with advisors today in the White House Situation Room as he considers a tentative agreement that would open the Strait of Hormuz and start new talks with Iran. Mr. Trump said before the meeting he was preparing to make a final determination, but there's no indication whether that decision has been made yet. A spokesperson for Iran's foreign ministry says a memorandum of understanding between the two nations has not yet been finalized. We'll see what happens. The driver of a bus involved in a deadly Virginia crash that killed five people doesn't even speak English, according to authorities. Transportation Secretary Sean Duffy calls it unacceptable. Five people were killed, dozens others injured when the driver of the travel bus headed from New York to North Carolina failed to slow down near a work zone and slammed into several cars on Interstate 95 in Stafford County. The devil is defined as the supernatural personification of evil, malice, and temptation in various cultures and religions. Conceptually, this figure takes multiple forms, from an independent evil deity to a symbol of human flaws. Heidi Hollis, who coined the phrase Hat Man and Shadow People, with us. Heidi, what do you think of the devil?
1: Hey there, George. You know what's wild to me in researching this topic? It's just trying to dig a little deeper, is that the idea of a devil figure didn't fully form like all at once. Like, it developed over time. In early Judaism, Satan meant something closer to like adversary or accuser, not the fully independent evil being stalking people like it's viewed in Christianity, where the devil becomes more like a direct enemy of God or a fallen angel that was tied to temptation, lies, demons, spiritual warfare. And in Islam, the devil figure is more connected to pride and a refusal to obey God. And it seems like most religious beliefs have some kind of understanding of there being a force that's not on our side, essentially. In Buddhism, there's something called like the Mara that acts like a tempter who tries to stop enlightenment. And in Hindu traditions, like, evil is spread across different beings and ideas, where there's this almost like resistance to divine order, like a rebellion. But in folklore and indigenous beliefs, they are more like a trickster type, like, you know, Skinwalker Ranch, like the shapeshifters, and they might turn into a raven or a werewolf or even a clown, George. Isn't that a great idea? but the red horned devil with hooves, it was shaped more like from folklore and art and symbolism. Luckily, there's not a single description of him looking like that in the Bible. We don't want to run into that. But it's interesting that nearly every culture has tried to explain why evil feels bigger than ordinary bad behavior. Like, it's just so different from us that we just hope it's not a part of anything that we are. You know, sometimes it's seen as a force, sometimes as a temptation, sometimes as darkness that humans choose to follow. I'm just hoping, you know, people get the message that whatever the devil represents, that they don't want anything to do with it. That's my feel about it, George.
0: do you believe in the devil?
1: Oh, I consider, honestly, the Hat Man to be the modern day devil. And he admits to it. He will tell people that's who he is. So I think he is what everybody has feared. And he wants you to know he's here. He's making his presence known again and again in the millions now, you know, and it's growing to the level that I was told and warned about a very long time ago when I first started talking about it here on the show, that this day was coming.
0: All right. Well, thanks for the update. Heidi Hollis. Her website is HeidiHollis.com. Thanks, Heidi. A new batch of satellites for Amazon's Internet constellation headed into orbit tonight. A United Launch Alliance on an Atlas V rocket lifted off from Cape Canaveral. It was the seventh Amazon mission to fly on an Atlas V and tied for the second time the rocket's record for the heaviest payload launched to orbit, about 18 tons. It will add 29 satellites to Amazon's existing network of 300 already in orbit. Amazing. And here's Kevin Randall, retired Army Lieutenant Colonel, with his weekly report on what's in the skies. Hi, Kevin.
2: Hi, George. How you doing?
0: Good, buddy.
2: Well, it seems that lately something very important is revealed almost daily. Sources close to the White House say that President Trump's UFO speech in July will contain formerly classified material proving there has been alien visitation and crash retrievals. This includes information about four separate alien races involved. That includes the Greys, the Nordics, the Insectoids, and the Reptilians. Remember, this is coming from unidentified sources who claim inside knowledge. But if true, that changes the conversation completely. And this does line up with some recent congressional hearings. I sat through one of those hearings in which George Knapp was one of the primary witnesses that related to UFO sightings, but was mainly about protecting whistleblowers. There was a discussion about the importance of whistleblowers who expose government cheating, cover-up, and exploitation. Important roles if we value our freedoms. Sergeant Dylan Borland was quizzed about his sighting of an object over Langley Air Force Base in 2012. He said the UFO was massive, triangular-shaped, hovering about 100 feet above him. He told of the hearing that it was two stories thick, meaning it was about 20 feet thick, and after a couple of minutes, it flashed upwards to commercial aircraft levels. It left behind the scent of a thunderstorm, which I took to mean a sort of ionization of the atmosphere. This story was interesting, but nothing I haven't heard a thousand times before. Under questioning, he admitted he was the lone witness and said it was because it was so late at night. The real point of his tale was not the UFO, but his treatment by the chain of command after he reported it. He said that his report was ignored, dismissed, and he was harassed at work and eventually lost his security clearance. And it would seem to me that if he had invented the story or had misinterpreted as a natural phenomenon or seen an experimental secret aircraft, there would have been no real repercussions. But he lost his security clearance is surprising to me. I spent 10 years as an Air Force intelligence officer. I wrote magazine articles condemning the Air Force for their botched investigations, ridiculous solutions, and their continuing cover-up. All the while, I had a top-secret clearance. I knew that the agent responsible for the background check knew about those articles, but there was no problem with my clearances when I switched to the Army. I was still able to get a top secret clearance. The point is, the treatment of Borland suggests a real effort to keep something hidden from the public that is more important than my criticism of the Air Force UFO investigations. And it was meant as a warning to others about reporting their sightings. While I found the information about other whistleblowers in other arenas interesting, I was most interested in the UFO aspect of the hearings. And like Representative Burchett, I prefer UFO to UAP, but I digress. George Knapp's testimony about his meeting with high-ranking Russian officials as the Soviet Union was collapsing was quite interesting. I have mentioned the shutdown of a ballistic missile flight at Malmstrom Air Force Base in 1967 by an outside force. This was something that was allegedly impossible, but it happened. All 10 of the missiles went offline at about the same time. More frightening was George's report of interference with a flight of ballistic missiles in the Soviet Union. Instead of just shutting it down, the launch codes appeared. If I understood what George was saying, the Soviet generals and officials believed it was this outside force showing them that they could take over the missile complex and could have launched an atomic war if that had been their purpose. The other things that caught my attention was George naming some of the private corporations that have possession of some of the materials recovered from crash retrievals. That material has been around for decades, but it seems that these years of research have failed to produce any significant results. The sad thing is that the congressional representatives mentioned that some of this new data that was just dumped on them was brand new. They were astonished. But those of us who have been around for decades know that there is more information about UFOs from the landing traces to reports of crash retrievals hidden by the government that hasn't been released yet. And that's what we have for tonight, George.
0: All right, my friend, we'll talk to you next week. Kevin Randall talking about his weekly UFO report. Up next, Walter Bosley back with us as we talk about the goddess of the underworld next on Coast to Coast AM.
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0: And welcome back to Coast. George Norrie with you. Walter Bosley back with us. He spent 20 years in the U.S. national security community, first as a counterintelligence specialist with the FBI, and then as a special agent of the Air Force Office of Special Investigations and Counterespionage Operations and Investigations during his active duty service as an Air Force officer. He has since focused on his publishing company, his writing, and is also a licensed private investigator. Walter Bosley on Coast to Coast. Walter, welcome back. How have you been?
8: Great, George. It's good to talk with you again. Thanks for having me back.
0: I'm looking forward to this. And the latest book I have for you was The Time Travel Guidebook. Any others since then?
8: Oh, gosh. I have released The Esoteric Napoleon II. Recall you and I talked about that on
0: in March.
8: Yeah. And on the TV program, too.
0: Beyond belief.
8: And this one's about the mysteries of Napoleon and the Louisiana Territory. So it's got all sorts of new, interesting things.
0: Now, how did you decide to key in on this goddess from Greek?
8: Oh, wow. Hecate. What's interesting is she kind of emerged years ago in research I was doing in follow-up to my Disneyland research, leading to this very strange, what appeared to be a cult murder mystery in San Bernardino Valley, California. And she just was kind of there in the material. And the closer I looked, the more she was there, you might say.
0: Who is Hecate?
8: Hecate is a chthonic goddess, meaning among the oldest of the gods and goddesses in various human traditions. And she is the queen of the underworld, where we go after we die, and the place where the darker, in the Jungian sense, you might say, the darker spirits and energies, you know, that's their abode. That's where they live. And she figures prominently in the myth of Persephone, when Persephone was kidnapped by Hades and taken to the underworld. Persephone's mother, Ceres, beseeched Hecate to go find her daughter and bring her back. So the image of Hecate with the two torches searching through the underworld, going to Hades to kind of bargain to get Persephone back is a very old, long-time image we have of Hecate.
0: Walter, is Hecate evil?
8: No. Although she is associated with witches and witchcraft, that's not entirely what she's about. She's more like an energy, like electricity. You know how electricity has positive and negative, and electricity can do these amazing things, but if mishandled, electricity can be dangerous and deadly.
0: Right.
8: Hecate is she just is. And if you misunderstand or if you misapply your understanding of her, she could possibly be destructive, but she's not evil.
0: The internet makes her sound like she is really one kind of an evil person.
8: Right? Yeah. Well, you know, the internet doesn't always get it right. And there's a lot of people who see Hecate purely from the witchy perspective, and they think, you know, the occult and all this stuff because the way she's popularly presented and dramatized. But the more that I encountered her in my research, the more I looked into her, I found that really she's also known as the Queen of the Triple Crossroad. Okay, and there's a bit of a mystery there. And in looking at that aspect, I found her to be essentially a being that is kind of control of time and space phenomena.
0: And we call her the goddess of the underworld. What exactly is the underworld?
8: The underworld, again, is that place that, you know, at times we think of the underworld as the popular version of hell, that dark place you go to when you die and pass on into that realm. It is, in a Jungian sense, you know, it's where the shadow world is. It's where our shadow selves are very comfortable. And it really, you know, it depends on the particular mythology, but all of them have a lot in common with the idea that it's just that place where those shadow aspects of our existence and our psyche exist.
0: Do we ever visit the underworld, Walter, in our dream state?
8: I think so. And the Tibetans, in the Tibetan Book of the Dead, because the underworld is usually equated with, again, when you die, you go into this dark place to, say, process into your next life, so to speak. And it's described as a very dark, shadowy, kind of scary place. And I think we do and can travel there in our sleep. Yes.
0: What has Hecate tried to do for humanity? Anything good?
8: I think she helps you embrace that shadow self. You know, again, Carl Jung, from his perspective, he says you really have to deal with your shadow self, that darker side. And when we say shadow, we don't mean evil necessarily or bad. It's just that darker side of yourself. And, you know, Jung tells us that you have to deal with that in order to, you know, balance with that lighter side of your nature and to understand yourself. And, you know, advance in enlightenment, right, and maturity. And so Hecate is the guide through that underworld of the shadow self, helping you understand that side of your nature.
0: Did the ancient Greeks know well of Hecate?
8: Yes, yes. In fact, the Egyptians also knew her. She's very often associated with Isis or the veiled Isis. And, you know, there's the admonition of the veiled Isis that when she lifts her veil to reveal her true nature, you are to tell no one. That is the popular idea. I find that to be more in line with, well, it's not that you don't tell anyone, it's that you're selective in who you talk about Hecate with.
0: And when you talk about Isis, we're not talking about the terror group by any means.
8: Correct. We're talking about the Egyptian goddess. But she's older. She's older than Egyptian mythology because the Egyptians knew her as an older goddess. The earliest they have of her is actually in the Black Sea region, and that's before Egypt.
0: Who created her, Walter?
8: Again, being one of those chthonic beings, she just is among those who just were and is. There are some traditions that will say, well, she was born of this one or that one. Some even say that she's the daughter of Cronos, which, you know, is older than Zeus. But most of the sources I have found, I find convincing. She's just one of those beings that her origin is practically unknown. It's really unknown. Nobody really knows where she came from.
0: Was she created in the fictitious mind of people?
8: Well, some might say those who find that gods and goddesses are more a representation of energies and influence, you know, the various influences in that spiritual realm or what you might call the psychological realm. She could, you know, from that perspective, have been, you know, born of a need to have a handle on that aspect of the psyche. So it's always possible that she could have been, you know, they say that psychologists, I can't remember who said it, but once said that if God didn't exist, we'd have to invent him. Well, it could be in the spirit of that.
0: You've had some curious experiences with this being, haven't you?
8: Yes, I have to say that my direct experience with Hecate came through remote viewing. When I first learned remote viewing in 2007, there were some intriguing threads I was following in some unrelated research. And what came through was a glyph, okay, like an esoteric glyph, which led me to St. Catherine of Alexandria. Now, I subsequently learned that St. Catherine of Alexandria never really existed as a human being. Her story is lifted from the biography of the very real and historical Hypatia of Alexandria, whose father was the librarian of Alexandria, the famous library that was destroyed.
0: All right, and Walter, we're going to take a short break. We'll come back and talk more about your incredible work. Walter Bosley with us. He's got a YouTube channel that's linked up at coasttocoastam.com. 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
1: 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Just check in with us as well. 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
1: And welcome back, George Norrie, along with Walter Bosley, as we talk about Hecate, the Greek goddess Walter, you were telling us about your remote viewing session where you did you contact her? Or did she contact you?
7: I think she emerged in my remote viewing by revealing the glyph that I mentioned before, which the glyph revealed led me to St. Catherine of Alexandria, which I was explaining before, was actually what they call a syncretization, a fabrication of the historical Hypatia with aspects of Hecate. See, this was in the pagan days, and they couldn't, in ancient days, and they couldn't completely erase the veneration of Hecate. So what they did was they concocted a saintly image, and they kind of allowed the veneration to continue as long as they did it under the guise of this St. Catherine of Alexandria, who shared the same symbol, the wheel, and such. But with time, people understood who it really was. And eventually, the Vatican in the 20th century admitted that there was no St. Catherine of Alexandria, that this indeed was a syncretization. And so I continued my research when I learned about this into Hecate. And around this same time, what was really kind of spooky was that ravens, crows, began to visit me at my home conspicuously. If I was out in the field doing research, I had to go to cemeteries, ravens, big ravens would show up and really just kind of guide me to the graves I had to find. It was really strange. And also, I was encountering owls a lot more. And in a very kind of, again, conspicuous is the best word for it. You know, they would show up. And these are crows and owls are familiars, are you know, the creatures associated with Hecate. So, you know, as I learned more about Hecate, I encountered more of her familiars and encountered more of the phenomena and such associated with her.
1: Walter, do people worship her?
7: Some do. Some do. Certainly, in you know, historically, more did. But if they don't exactly worship in that sense that we think of worship, they certainly venerate her. They certainly celebrate certain days of the year that, you know, they identify with her. And they certainly beseech her for things. They certainly go to her, so to speak.
1: Is she misunderstood by a lot of people?
7: Yes. Yes. That people think that she's exclusively the representative, the goddess for the witchcraft culture,
1: right,
7: which certainly is, you know, a symbol for them and a goddess for them. But she's not exclusively that. Not that I have found in my research and experience.
1: Are there many goddesses like her?
7: In other traditions, she has her counterparts who, you know, from the perspective which I happen to share, that these are just different versions of the same being. It is essentially her. Now, different cultures, of course, will emphasize certain aspects from another culture. So, you know, Hecate in the Egyptian cultural context may seem like a different goddess than in the Greek, because what they are different aspects of the same being, but it really results in the same being. And of course, there's a lot of times confusion between, you know, different goddesses, but for the most part, what it is just different cultures focus on different aspects.
1: Do they pray to her a lot?
7: Yes, I think particularly, you know, in the witchcraft culture, anyone still practicing the ancient religions would pray to her. Yes, I think so.
1: But you don't believe she's evil.
7: I do not believe she's evil. I think she's outside of that good and evil, you know, discussion. I think she's really neutral. You know, it all depends. It all depends on how you come to her or how she finds you. It depends on your behavior. It depends on your perspective, where you're coming from, and what your intention is.
1: Do you summon her up very often?
7: I don't. I do not summon her. I do not pray to her. I acknowledge her existence. I acknowledge if I sense, you know, her presence, so to speak. But I do not communicate directly. And no, I do not pray to or worship her.
1: Do you know anybody who does?
7: Personally, no.
1: You kind of hesitate a little bit.
7: Because you never know. You know, these things are real personal for a lot of people, right? And personal meaning very private. So you never really know. And remember, as I told you, she's associated, you know, in ways with the Egyptian goddess Isis, who was veiled, right? And the whole thing about if she lifts her veil to reveal to you her true nature, tell no one. There's people who take that very literally. So you never quite know who might be an actual literal worshiper.
1: You've heard of Aleister Crowley, right?
7: Oh, of course.
1: Is she somebody that he would have tried to worship?
7: She's definitely somebody Crowley would have attempted to communicate with and, you know, work with, so to speak, conjure. Absolutely.
1: What are the benefits of dealing with her? What do you get out of it?
7: I think enlightenment, you know, enlightenment about yourself, particularly your shadow self, your enlightenment about certain aspects of reality and, you know, illumination, because the image of her with the two torches, what does the torch represent in ancient culture? But illumination itself. And she is seen carrying two torches, lighting the way through the dark underworld in her mission to find Persephone. Well, symbolically, that is the very definition of, you know, enlightenment and illumination itself is, you know, that torchlight in the darkness.
1: How many different kinds of Greek gods or gods are there out there?
7: Oh, gosh. You know, there is the traditional pantheon, you know, popular pantheon that we could, you know, go through the list of. Not as many as in the Vedic, you know, the Hindu mm-hmm. pantheon. Course, they have countless.
1: Some people believe that these gods may be extraterrestrials. What do you think of that?
7: Well, I'm not opposed to that idea, certainly considering, you know, that they could have been or be beings from, say, you know, literal extraterrestrials across physical space or from other dimensions. You know, that kind of thing. Some people will tell you that Yahweh, you know, the God of the Abrahamic religions, Judaism, Islam, and Christianity. There are some people that think that Yahweh is merely a powerful being from another world who came here and set himself up as a god. You know, and there are some who think, you know, that. That he's the demiurge, but that's the Gnostics, and that's a whole other discussion. But I think it's possible that these could be beings from, I think of it more as another dimension. So there's something.

0: in space, the triple crossroad meaning that point where the past, present, and the future come together.
1: We're going to take calls next hour with Walter Bosley about Hecate and other Greeks as well. And you're still allowed to call in during open lines if you're lucky enough to get in later on tonight on that. If somebody wants to communicate with Hecate, what's the easiest or the best way to do that?
0: I would not advocate communicating
1: really
0: with her directly, because I would not advocate, you know, with you know, it all depends on the individual. But I would say, if you really insist on it and you're really curious about it, start with trying to get to her in your sleep, in your dreams. If you're a lucid dreamer, you know, whatever exercises you do that kind of gives you some control over what you dream about, start there, because I think she's one of the, you know, the many, these beings who will communicate with you in your sleep state.
1: What would a priest say about her?
0: they would pretty much say she's dark and evil and, you know, avoid her, don't communicate. You know, that all depends on which tradition you embrace or what your personal spiritual choice is.
1: Well, how do we know the priest isn't wrong?
0: Well,
1: or right.
0: There you go. We don't. We have to explore these things ourselves, ultimately. Remember, the Gnostics and other traditions tell you, you don't need a go-between. You don't need the priest. Usually the priests, you know, they're protecting the priesthood. They're pretty much looking out for job security when they want you to go through them and just take their advice without trusting your own instinct, without trusting your own experience. Life is scary. Life is dangerous. All aspects of it. And this is certainly one of those aspects.
1: Walter, how did you go from being a special agent of the Air Force Office of Special Investigations to doing what you're doing now?
0: Well, since I was young, specifically since I was a teenager, I was having very strange experiences myself. I had an enlightenment experience at 16. I experienced dreams that parts of them came true over the course of many years. I had, you know, waking strange experiences. And it was just an accumulation of that, which really the purpose of all that, you know, the result of all that, it made me aware that, you know what, there's something more to this existence than just the material, what we see and feel. And so it was a lifelong interest. And in the course of my career in national security field, okay, in intelligence in that community, you meet more people than you might imagine who have had the same experiences and think about these things in the same way. And it just accumulated. It kept introducing itself, and I had to pull threads and I had to find answers. So, you know, I decided to pursue those answers.
1: Does she have much of a cult following?
0: Sure. Yeah. Particularly in the witchcraft culture, you know, and when I say that she's more than just the witchcraft culture, that's not disrespectful to the witchcraft culture at all. I just, you know, there's just more to her than that. But I think you find her most popular followings among the practitioners of witchcraft.
1: Simple as that. Does anybody ever get hurt following her? Anything bizarre ever happen?
0: I think there is a potential for that. But as I said, you know, you could walk out in the street and get hit by a bus. You could, in any spiritual system you devote yourself to, you could expose yourself to, you know, dangers. You know, life is not for the faint of heart. And, you know, at some point, you just have to, you know, go forward in your path and show some courage and not let that worry you. But at the same time, you know, you can study. The best thing to do is to study these things and intellectually have a handle on what the hazards are, you know, because you don't want to get tripped up in demonic influences, which are certainly out there. And through study, you can really identify a lot of the hazards and how to avoid them. And I think through my

0: experience that the more I studied Hecate, the less scary, the less dangerous, you know, she became.
1: Was she ever human, Walter?
0: No.
1: Never?
0: Never.
1: What justified her being a goddess?
0: Not so much justifying, just that was her nature. She's this one of these beings we don't know the exact origin of. They just, as far as we know, they just always were. And we don't completely understand their existence because we don't share that existence. We are, in a way, we're lesser beings, right? But what made her, put her to the goddess status and venerated, was that as people encountered her through the path they took in life or through the experiences they were having, they recognized her presence, and whatever they got out of it, they appreciated. And so they chose to recognize that. And that's how the veneration of any of these beings starts, is they like that connection. They like for you to know they're there. And it's kind of a symbiotic thing, right? I would say personal experience is what got her, you know, elevated to veneration.
1: How do you think she got the name Hecate?
0: Well, I don't know the actual ultimate answer to that, but remember, Hecate is a word. So when you look at the etymology, the word science, so to speak, it depends on the language. Now, there are, if you get into linguistics, what's interesting is, think of this, Saint Catherine, usually spelled with a K, but it could be with a C, there's the K-A-T in that name. Well, Hecate, there's the K-A-T. So when you look linguistically at the root, you can see the etymology there. And across different languages and cultures, you will have the certain letters in common, and that's your first clue to find the answer to that.
1: Walter, when we come back, we're going to open up the phone lines and give folks a chance to talk with you about the goddess in just a moment. Walter Bosley with us. He's linked up to YouTube. We've got that at coasttocoastam.com.
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0: You're great at protecting your data, but lots of places could still expose you to identity theft.
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7: Another peace proposal. I'm Deborah Valentine, Fox News. President Trump holding off on announcing whether he would agree to the latest negotiated peace proposal with Iran.
8: The president saying he will soon make a final determination about a proposed deal with Iran after meeting with its national security team. The president laying out some non-negotiables earlier Friday. Iran must agree that they will never have a nuclear weapon or bomb. The Hormuz Strait must be immediately open, no tolls. The enriched material will be unearthed by the United States and destroyed. No money will be exchanged until further notice. Now that's key because according to the New York Times, Tehran had demanded reparations for bombardment damage that some Iranian officials estimate at $300 billion to $1 trillion.
7: Fox's Marianne Rafferty also says tensions flared earlier this week when U.S. forces launched strikes against Iran in response to drone attacks in the Strait of Hormuz, attesting the durability of the fragile ceasefire. An Obama-appointed federal judge orders President Trump's name be removed from the Kennedy Center. The president responds. Fox's Jared Halpern reports.
9: President Trump says his administration will return control of the Kennedy Center to Congress. The move came hours after a federal judge in Washington ruled the center's board illegally added President Trump's name to the performing arts venue and also blocked a two-year closure for major renovations. In a social media post, the president says unless he is free to bring the institution back physically, financially, and artistically, he has no interest in continuing what could only be a hopeless journey into Never Never Land. Both the name change and renovations faced legal challenges from lawmakers and preservationist groups. At the White House, Jared Halpern, Fox News.
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7: Clashes between ICE agents, police, and anti-ICE protesters continues outside Delaney Hall, an ICE detention center in Newark, New Jersey. Fox's Steve Harrigan has more from Newark.
10: We saw a heavy state police presence. They were out there to keep security. But once again, we saw more violence, a pitched battle between law enforcement and about 500 protesters for about 45 minutes here in Newark. Right about 10 p.m., the crowd changed. It got younger. A lot of people evidently prepared for a fight. They had headgear on, helmets, gas masks, knee pads. And when you saw them all start running with cases of water and paper towels, they were getting ready to get tear gas. They were going to use that water and paper towels to clean out the gas.
7: Demonstrators argue DHS has failed to maintain safe and sanitary conditions within the facility, resulting in a detainee hunger strike that the agency denies is taking place. New Jersey State Police set up designated protest zones and vehicle checkpoints in anticipation of further clashes. Five people were killed, dozens more were injured in a crash between a bus and several vehicles on Friday in Virginia. Fox's Christina Coleman reports the bus driver allegedly did not speak English.
11: The crash happened in Stafford County, Virginia. Authorities believe Dong failed to slow for traffic and hit multiple vehicles, killing five people, including a 13-year-old girl and a 7-year-old boy. Transportation Secretary Sean Duffy says Dong got his commercial driver's license from New York back in 2024. Duffy says this is exactly why the Trump administration is holding states accountable, enforcing rules of the road, and cracking down on drivers who cannot speak English. He wrote on X, quote, "If you can't be properly trained, read our road signs, or communicate with law enforcement, you have no business driving a bus."
7: The National Transportation Safety Board says it will share updates on the investigation today. Three people reportedly critically hurt. I'm Deborah Valentine. This is Fox News.
12: I just wanted to say
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21: Mostly clear skies here through the overnight, nice and cool, comfortable overnight lows in the low 50s. Later on today, plenty of sunshine, but it's windy and cooler, the high only reaching 70. Some of the wind gusts up to 25 to 30 miles per hour. Sunday, lots of sunshine, the high 74. Monday, plenty of sunshine into the upper 70s. I'm CBS 21 meteorologist Tom Russell.
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1: This hour we'll take your calls with Walter Bosley as we talk about the Greek goddess Hecate and other thoughts when you come right back with us on Coast to Coast AM. Let's talk about your mattress for a moment in your bed. 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
1: And welcome back, George Norrie, along with Walter Bosley. Walter, with your communication with Hecate when you do that, has she revealed anything startling to you?
4: Yeah, I think that the realization that I think it was kind of a revelation that she represents time and space. She's the guardian of the gates of time and space. That came to me initially in a dream. Led to me understanding clearly what the triple crossroad was. For instance, in the tradition, we are told that essentially when you die, you enter the underworld, and she stands at the gate when you enter that journey into the underworld after dying, you know, in your mortal existence. And that's where her triple crossroad is. Well, I got to thinking, well, gosh, it's very clear to me. A triple crossroad, an intersection. And when you die, in some traditions, if you're someone who, say, believes in reincarnation, well, what is reincarnation but returning to Earth, you know, or returning to mortal life in a new existence, in a new identity? But what possibly could this triple crossroad mean? So that's where it dawned on me, past, present, and future. Future meaning the next life, past meaning could you go back and relive the life that just ended, and the present road, if you stay on that, means Possibly. Do you stay in the underworld as long as you choose? And the way the interpretation just kind of came to me like that, I thought of, well, she gives you the choice. You have that choice, past, present, or future. So that was pretty startling to me, because that in itself to me didn't seem like, you know, well, that's not very dark. That's not very spooky. That's actually very liberating. That's very enlightening. So that realization there, that is what changed my perspective on her. That was the real turning point for me when I came to that perspective on Hecate. And after that, the dark, shadowy side of her nature just became just just one aspect of this character, of her personality, of what her existence means. And that's really the moment when I began to see her as not absolutely, to me, not evil. She's almost a part of our existence.
1: Could you be wrong? Is it possible?
4: Oh, of course. Of course.
1: Oh, boy.
4: I say that because we are here living our current lives, correct? I think, from my perspective from reincarnation, I subscribe to the school of thought that when you start a life, you have kind of a veil over your memory. Here's what I suggest. You know, consider this. If you could remember your previous life or your past lives while you're living this one, and if you consciously could confirm that, well, you know, when I die, I'll just start a new life, you might not give it your all. You might not give it your best in the life you're living. So I think, and there's others who think this way, that we have a very necessary kind of veil over that kind of memory, kind of a fog where that is concerned, because we are supposed to pay attention to the life we're living at the moment, the life at hand. Okay. Think about it. If people knew that they could just reincarnate into a new existence, the minute life got tough, you'd have people ending their lives, you know, real quick, not trying to get through their issues, not trying to advance, you know, their enlightenment to better their characters, right? Advance their souls, so to speak. So part of my response to you that, well, I could be wrong, I think comes from that fog. I think our guts and our intuition give us the clues so that we're more confident with certain things. But if we knew for sure, we might not give it our all. And so that's where the spirit of my answer, you know, oh, yeah, you know, I could be wrong, comes from. And yeah, you're right. That is spooky to a lot of people. That is an uh-oh, because people want to be confident, right? They want to have certainty, especially in spiritual matters. But again, you know, this existence is really, you know, ultimately, you got to have some courage, and this is part of it.
1: Let's go to the phones. First time caller, Andy in Port Sanilac, Michigan's with us. Hi, Andy. Andy, go ahead.
5: Hi, George. Hello. Good evening, gentlemen.
1: Hi there.
5: Great subject. Ooh. I love it. And I love Hecate. So, have you ever heard of the Egyptian frog goddess Heket?
4: Yes.
5: Heqet.
1: What do we know about? What do we know about that one, Walter?
4: Well, the frog is also a symbol and a creature in the spiritual sense associated with the underworld, and this is another Egyptian aspect linked to Hecate. Also, the caller is probably aware that a form of Egyptian magic is known as Heket, H-E-K-A-T. So, you know, there we have yet another thematic connection in Egyptian culture to Hecate.
1: What if some people are wrong about these goddesses and they're just not quite as fun and nice as people think?
4: Well, I guess We find that out through what we experience in life or what we experience on the other side.
1: Joe in Monterey, California is with us. Hey, Joseph, go ahead.
6: Thank you for taking my call, George.
1: Welcome, Joe.
6: Yes. This is a very controversial subject when it comes to dealing with the other side or higher worlds, higher beings, powerful beings. This world is very complex, and all these little energies, there's kind of like a person or a soul or a deity in charge, and there's so many of these little energies that constitute the overall consciousness of the physical universe. Mm-hmm. I was wondering if Walter, have you ever run into unusual people that may have incarnated from other planets or other worlds, or even angels or archangels, or even these types of beings that may take on a body? They may incarnate for whatever reasons. And did they ever impart to you any gift that you could use? Thank you, George, for taking my call.
1: All right. Interesting question, Walter.
4: Yes, that is a really good question. Let me share. I'll say that the closest experience, you know, in a literal sense to what the caller asked, I had a very interesting experience back in 1981, which I have written about in my book on Disneyland, Latitude 33, in which I encountered this older gentleman who said his name was Alfred. And that led to all sorts of thread pulling. And in that book, I ultimately, in my attempt to identify this old gentleman and who he was and what he was, one of the possibilities is that he was some type of being from, you know, another aspect of reality, say another dimension, what have you. And he was appearing as, you know, in a human form in order to better communicate, you know, whatever it was he wanted to communicate to me. And that experience stayed with me. The overtly, it seemed like just a very common experience of encountering a person, you know, in a place. And kind of, you know, sharing, you know, some friendly moments and then going our separate ways. But it stuck with me for years. And looking deeper into it, it led me down an extraordinary path that ultimately resulted in what ended up being my first nonfiction book. And in continuing to pull the threads from that book and that experience, I was led to you know, my next subject that I investigated in my next book and on and so forth. So one might say that in answer to your question, that being manifested in the form of that old man to spur me on to become a writer and dive into these investigations. You know, for example, we know that in the Odyssey, Athena appears to Odysseus in many different forms to help him along on his path home, right? So certainly this could have been Hecate manifesting in the image of this old man. There's, I think, the best example that comes to my mind of my personal experience with this.
1: Does Hecate pop up in most of your work?
4: Oh, gosh. Yes, and when I've written that, I never expected, okay, there's no way there's going to be a Hecate connection here. There she is. Now, it's either through something thematic in the material, or it could even be through an actual relic that pops up within the research. But she has popped up in one way or another in all of my research and all of my books, whether it's the book about Disneyland, whether it's about the occult espionage and murder of and other intrigues of my Empire of the Wheel books, whether it's the books I do on the famous explorers, or even a book I did about my dad that you know might have had to do with Roswell and had to do with UFOs and things like that. She pops up there. It has really astonished me how there she, you know, appears in all these different aspects of my research.
1: Do people pray a lot to these Greek gods and goddesses?
4: If they follow that tradition, you know, I would imagine they do. A lot of people see those as, you know, old, you know, dead traditions, but I think there's people out there that still keep the old traditions alive.
1: How did she get so categorized as being magical and witchcrafty?
4: Well, that had to do with, you know, it's human nature to be afraid of things associated with the underworld, right? The underworld is a spooky place, and the symbols of death in the land of the dead, you know, that kind of spooks people out a little bit. And then when you add that she was indeed talked about and mostly openly venerated and discussed by the witchcraft culture, which in itself is greatly misunderstood by people, particularly in the Judeo-Christian West, that kind of perpetuated the image, and it's really through ignorance that she is scary and spooky.
1: Let's go to Ruth in Maryland. Take it away, Ruth.
7: Oh, hi, George and Walter. Thank you so much for taking my call. And Walter, I would really like you to tell us more about your research on Disney World and what your book is called and the symbolism in the Disney, because 2 weeks ago, I bought a jacket, a Disney jacket, Disney World jacket, hoodie, and it's got the strangest symbol on the back of it. It has 16 points, like a compass. When you look at it, it has Mickey Mouse's face in the middle, but if you're looking at it from a couple feet away, it looks like another face altogether. And it's even got compass numbers on it, and I don't understand the numbers because it's only like it's 81 point something degrees and 28 point something degrees, and it's only west and north. There's no south or east. And when I was a little girl, Walter, it was funny. We were pretty much allowed to do whatever we wanted to do, but one thing my mom wouldn't let me do was watch Disney. And she almost made me go to bed on Sunday evening at 7 o'clock when Disney came on. And she didn't make me go to bed that time any other night. So she must have known something was up with it. So could you tell us about the occultism and the symbolism in the Disney stuff and talk a little bit more about it? Thank you, Walter.
4: Sure. Thank you for your interest in that. I will say that is such a big, expansive discussion that, it'd be really impossible for me to fit it in here. What I discovered in my research, I'm very interested in this symbol on the back of your jacket. If there was some way where I could see a copy of that, that would be fantastic. But what in my research, the man who engineered Disneyland, the original Disneyland we're talking about, Anaheim, was a man named C.V. Wood, and he worked for, this is interesting, Stanford Research Institute, the legendary SRI, involved with all sorts of spooky technology, and they were involved with the creation and development, or I should say the development of remote viewing. Remember, my whole weird journey with Hecate began with remote viewing, for example. But he was a man, C.V. Wood, who was very deeply personally interested in psychic phenomena and, you know, human psychic abilities. He founded something was called the Mind Science Foundation with Tom Swift, who was a philanthropist and very famous for hunting for the Yeti. So he was also interested in psychic things. Well, this is the kind of man who the Disney's hired. He left SRI, went to work for the Disneys, and he engineered physical Disneyland, okay? Now, if anybody was aware of an intersection of telluric current energy in, you know, the property on Disneyland, it would have been an organization like SRI, because this is the kind of data, geophysical data, that they would gather and be aware of. And it was C.V. Wood who strongly urged the Disneys to buy that piece of property in Anaheim. So I argue that Wood was aware of this triple intersection. There's the triple intersection. There's Hecate's presence in Disneyland. The triple intersection of telluric current was where Wood directly placed the carousel. Now, I was riding the carousel when I saw the old man, the mysterious old man, and the carousel was still on top of that intersection of energy at that time. Now, I argue that C.V. Wood designed Disneyland to be and work like a psychotronic device, meaning the human consciousness, when present in Disneyland, with all this telluric energy being drawn up from the intersection by the carousel and spread out through the park by its spinning, okay, this interacted with the human consciousness. And I argue that C.V. Wood did this to enhance the positive experience of being in the park. But I think it also potentially made the veil thin between dimensions in the park. I do not see this as an evil thing after doing all my research. It just is what it is, was what it was. I say was because when Disneyland was, Fantasyland, part of Disneyland, was redesigned in 1982, they moved the carousel, which in my opinion disengaged Disneyland as a psychotronic device. It didn't work that way again after that. Why do I say all this? Well, that was the source of a lot of the discussion in my book, Latitude 33, Key of the Kingdom. But you mentioned the compass rose in the back of your jacket. It sounds to me like a geographical symbol or code, and that's why I'd love to see it.
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1: Open lines start next hour here on Coast to Coast, and we'll be back in a moment with Walter Bosley and take final calls with him. Have you signed up yet to become a Coast Insider? 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
1: 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Right at the top of the homepage, it says Insider. 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
1: And welcome back. George Norrie with Walter Bosley. Walter, a lot of people are emailing us about your YouTube channel. How easy is it to get to that?
12: Oh, it's very easy. It's the Walter Bosley channel at YouTube. Very easy to find.
1: Simple as that. Love it. Let's go to the phones. Let's go to Freddie in the state of Washington, west of the Rockies. Hey, Freddie.
13: Yes, hi. Thank you for taking my call. I have fun listening.
1: Well,
13: today, the information that was given, I was in seminary for, and it's kind of like my second time participating, so I don't know how to go about it. But I have... I learned a lot from being in seminary. I lived in several parishes, and we all experienced in there so many attacks, you know, the dark stuff. And so Yahweh, going back to Yahweh, what he was mentioning, the tetragrammaton, the Hebrew, ancient Hebrew consonants, YHWH, are the unutterable, unpronounceable name of God that was given by the ancient, Hebrews, and that is Yahweh. It's not a name that was just created or a certain deity. With Saint Catherine of Alexandria, she was real. She was a saint, a virgin, a martyr. We have the names of her parents, and we have also the when she died, you know, under an emperor. And also, I think the deity or lowercase g goddess that he's referring to might be related to the current wave of the holy death, Santa Muerte, that's spreading in Latin America and across the world. Many times it's empowered by people's practice of magic or the dark arts. But that's what I wanted to say. Perhaps it's just a dark deity that, and also, you know, seeing many times people see owls or crows, and for many people that's an omen, you know, something not necessarily good.
1: All right, what do you think, Walter?
12: Well, I think, naturally, from the caller's perspective, he is active within that particular tradition, and so therefore he's explaining these things or explaining them away through the context of that tradition. Okay, it's kind of like when you hear people, and I just mean this objectively, people who prove the Bible using the Bible rather than an objective, you know, kind of approach or objective sources. It came from a Catholic source, and it was in the New Catholic Encyclopedia. I cite this in my book Empire of the Wheel about Saint Catherine of Alexandria being not real. The Catholic Church acknowledged that she was not real. And on the face of it, objectively, it is obvious that elements of the Saint Catherine of Alexandria story are taken right out of Hypatia of Alexandria's biography. But, you know, people have to come to things themselves. And I just simply disagree with these positions and explanations.
1: What is it about Hecate that makes you feel as if she is benevolent?
12: Because the what I consider the personal encounters that I've had have not been negative. They've not been dark. They've not, there's been nothing evil about them. They've been clarifying and enlightening of, you know, whatever particular thing that I may have been researching or such. It, you know, it's really hard to put into words to convince everybody. So, you know, you're not going to convince everybody. You know, I have been convinced through my personal experiences. And, you know, many years ago, I realized I don't really have to convince other people. You know, I just explain my experience and my perspective and what I think. And I don't really feel the need to really convince anyone. But I love discussing it. It's interesting to, you know, to discuss these things and think about them and learn from them.
1: Let's go to Jeremy in Wisconsin on the wild card line. Here, Jeremy, go for it.
14: Are you talking to me? I'm in North Dakota.
1: Well, it says Wisconsin up there on the board, but that's okay. You're in North Dakota now.
14: Well, my question is, in the Bible, are there any female angels?
1: Female angels in the Bible. What do you think about that, Walter?
12: My understanding of angels is that in much of it is they are androgynous, so to speak, many of them. But that's kind of that is an interesting question, because you have angels, you know, with male names like Michael, right? To my knowledge, if there are, they're not talked about. But you have the issue of the androgyny of angels and the masculinity of angels. You have to remember that in the Western civilization filter, particularly through Roman Catholicism, that is a very misogynistic religious system, religion. So everything is through the male and masculine vernacular. You know, the women are not allowed to be priests in

0: this led to an understanding that in my analysis of the dream, which is a much longer conversation we can't have here right now, not enough time, this was an image of her split like a beam, okay? And that led to an understanding, kind of an epiphany about time-space phenomena to me that revealed to me the what I said about the triple crossroad, the past, present, and future. So that was the most startling, as I had talked about before. That was the most startling, that actually she represents time and space phenomena.
1: Who created the triple crossroad?
0: It just is.
1: It is what it is.
0: It just is. I mean, you would get into the different traditions of, you know, some people would go to traditional creationism and those traditional beliefs, so to speak. But it just is. It's just there. Time and space are just there. They're there, and always have been.
1: Does Hecate show up in other people's research?
0: Oh, yeah. Yeah. I think so. You know, she might show up in the manifestation of the other pantheons, you know, as these various goddesses. They might not recognize her. They might be looking at aspects of her and not recognize her as such.
1: What does she look like, Walter?
0: That depends on the perceiver, the experiencer. You know, you could almost answer that with who exactly knows. When she appeared to me in a dream where she was, to quote the Pretender song, split like light refracted, she appeared as an elegant lady in the trappings, the clothing of the turn of the century, like the people I saw around her. But think about it. If she's from when you look at her from the context of the Black Sea cultures, she, you know, they would see her as someone from one of those cultures. When you look at her from the perspective of the context of the Egyptian culture, well, to those perceivers, she would look like someone from, you know, those cultures, and on and so forth. Whatever her counterpart in, African mythology would be, she would appear to those perceivers as African. So it really, she can appear however she chooses, much like Athena, you know, of the Greeks. She appears how she needs to appear to the individual.
1: To the individual. West of the Rockies, Dusty's with us in Northern California. Hi, Dusty.
2: Hey there. Thanks for taking my call. I hardly ever call in, but I just had to this time.
1: Gotcha. Go ahead.
2: So I really appreciate what you're saying, Walter. I didn't catch your last name, but I'm definitely going to check out some of your books.
1: Walter Bosley is his name, Dusty.
2: Bosley, all right. I'm writing it down now. So, boy, I want to try to make this quick, too. There's a lot I could say. Gentlemen, wouldn't you agree that Carl Jung would say most likely that the dark side has to do with our unconscious, our subconscious, which we're not conscious of, and that we need the dark to see the light? If it was light all the time, we'd be blinded, right? But we wouldn't be able to see the stars other than our star, the sun. And if we're going to talk about, so I want to try to slow down also so people can take this in. I have friends from every different religion. Wherever there's love, I'm there. And, George, you were good friends with, what's her name, Paglini, right? And you know that all witches aren't bad. And what I would call really evil, and I respect Catholicism, I have friends who are Catholic, witch burning. You know, burning people at the stake. I've never heard of witches doing that or Hecate doing that. And we might call a goddess evil if she does the same thing that some gods that we respect and

0: including Jehovah. I had a dream about Sophia, the goddess of wisdom. And I'm also a singer and a songwriter, and I named a band called, I named it Sophia's Circle. And I think this story that I'm about to tell you, it's very quick. I used to tell it.
1: You got 1 minute left, Dust.
0: Oh, okay. Well, so you know the story about the Garden of Eden, and it was all this perfect place, but don't eat of the tree of knowledge, and then Eve got in trouble, and they got kicked out. Well, Sophia came down and said to Jehovah, and I do believe this is, Gnostic story. What do you think you're doing telling people thou shalt have no other God besides you? What about your mother? What about your grandmother? What about me? And what are you doing telling them they can't eat from my tree of knowledge? Who do you think you are? Okay? So I'm putting a tone on it, right? But these are all things from older religions. Also, the Garden of Eden and the tree of knowledge, where it was all ancient goddess religions. And I could say a whole lot more about this, but I think you just said I only have like a minute or something, so I probably maybe ought to let it go then.
1: All right, your thoughts, Walter, as we wrap things up?
2: I think she gets, you know, what I'm trying to say, and I like what she further elaborated on what I was trying to say with the reference to Jung, that yes, it as well as our shadow self, it is our unconscious, and you need to go in the dark to be able to see light, right? So it's a necessary part of the process, and it's not as scary as people think. It's made to be scary by the priesthood, which has to perpetuate its own existence.
1: All right, let's hope that you're right about Hecate, and she is benevolent. We're going to come back in a moment with Open Lines on Coast to Coast. Anything goes.
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8: Setbacks in court. I'm Chris DeMeo, Fox News. Two federal judge rulings go against President Trump. One would keep his name off the famed Kennedy Center. The other would not allow his $1.8 billion settlement fund for alleged victims of over-prosecution by the Biden-era Justice Department.
9: A federal judge ruled that the administration cannot move any money for the time being into the $1.8 billion weaponization fund, which is meant to pay out people who think they have been victimized by the federal government. Then, a separate federal judge ruled that President Trump's name has to come off the Trump-Kennedy Center, and the administration cannot move forward with planned renovations that would close the center for 2 years. And that is too much for the president. In a very long post, he concludes with this: I have instructed the Department of Commerce to make all necessary arrangements with Congress to allow a full and complete transfer of this institution, giving them the responsibility for its operation, maintenance, and management.
8: Fox's Peter Doocy at the White House. Skirmishes between protesters and police outside an ICE detention center in Newark, New Jersey.
10: We saw a heavy state police presence. They were out there to keep security. But once again, we saw more violence, a pitched battle between law enforcement and about 500 protesters. For about 45 minutes here in Newark, right about 10 p.m., the crowd changed. It got younger. A lot of people evidently prepared for a fight. They had headgear on, helmets, gas masks, knee pads. And when you saw them all start running with cases of water and paper towels, they were getting ready to get tear gas. They were going to use that water and paper towels to clean out the gas.
8: Fox's Steve Harrigan in Newark. Demonstrators argue DHS has failed to maintain safe and sanitary conditions within the facility, resulting in a detainee hunger strike, which the agency denies is taking place. America's listening to Fox News.
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8: A mother and daughter from Minnesota are under arrest and charged in a $21 million Medicaid fraud scheme from 2024. Centers of Medicaid and Medicare Services Administrator Dr. Mehmet Oz tells Fox the fraud is widespread.
1: The number one biller of Botox in the country just went to the jail. She billed $25 million for Botox to Medicaid, pretending that it was going to help people with migraines. Again, fraudster, coming from a place you could not imagine. And we're catching these folks. But the real question we should be asking ourselves, is this a flaw or is it a feature?
8: The suspects are accused of making false and fraudulent claims to Medicaid and are now facing 8 counts of health care fraud and 2 counts of money laundering. 5 people are dead, dozens more injured in a bus crash on Friday. Fox's Christina Coleman says that the bus driver reportedly did not speak English.
12: The crash happened in Stafford County, Virginia. Authorities believe Dunk failed to slow for traffic and hit multiple vehicles, killing 5 people, including a 13-year-old girl and a 7-year-old boy. Transportation Secretary Sean Duffy says Dunk got his commercial's driver's license from New York back in 2024. Duffy says this is exactly why the Trump administration is holding states accountable, enforcing rules of the road, and cracking down on drivers who cannot speak English. He wrote on X, quote, if you can't be properly trained, read our road signs, or communicate with law enforcement, you have no business driving a bus.
8: That's Fox's Christina Coleman. A settlement between a Kentucky school district and social media companies over claims that they fueled a student mental health crisis. $27 million in damages going to the Breathitt County School District, Meta paying the biggest chunk of that settlement at $9 million. The Carolina Hurricanes advanced to the Stanley Cup Final. They defeated the Montreal Canadiens Friday night 6-1. The Hurricanes will take on the Vegas Golden Knights. Game 1 is Tuesday night in Raleigh. I'm Chris DeMeo. This is Fox News.
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29: Mostly clear skies here through the overnight, nice and cool, comfortable, overnight lows in the low 50s. Later on today, plenty of sunshine, but it's windy and cooler, the high only reaching 70. Some of the wind gusts up to 25 to 30 miles per hour. Sunday, lots of sunshine, the high 74. Monday, plenty of sunshine into the upper 70s. I'm CBS 21 meteorologist Tom Russell.
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2: I don't have to tell you things are bad. Everybody knows things are bad. It's a depression. Everybody's out of work or scared of losing their job. The dollar buys a nickel's worth. Banks are going bust. Shopkeepers keep a gun under the counter. Punks are running wild in the street. There's nobody anywhere who seems to know what to do, and there's no end to it. We know the air is unfit to breathe and our food is unfit to eat. We sit watching our TVs while some local newscaster tells us that today we had 15 homicides and 63 violent crimes, as if that's the way it's supposed to be. We know things are bad, worse than bad. They're crazy. It's like everything everywhere is going crazy, so we don't go out anymore. We sit in the house, and slowly the world we're living in is getting smaller, and all we say is, please, at least leave us alone in our living rooms. Let me have my toaster and my TV and my steel-belted radios, and I won't say anything. Just leave us alone. Well, I'm not going to leave you alone. I want you to get mad. I don't want you to protest. I don't want you to riot. I don't want you to write to your congressman because I wouldn't know what to tell you to write. I don't know what to do about the depression and the inflation and the Russians and the crime in the street. All I know is that first, you've got to get mad. You've got to say, I'm a human being. My life has value. So, I want you to get up now. I want all of you to get up out of your chairs. I want you to get up right now and go to the window, open it, and stick your head out and yell, I'm as mad as hell, and I'm not going to take this anymore!
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1: And welcome back to the open line portion of Coast to Coast. George Norrie with you. It's great to be with you. It's been quite a couple of weeks, hasn't it? Let's go to the phones. Bill is truck driving in Oregon. Hey, Bill, go ahead.
5: Oh, hey, George. Hey, my overall topic is disclosure and Mandela effect. Okay, I know it's a big topic, but I'll be quick. I just want to throw something out there for you to consider.
1: All right,
5: look, all right. You know how like Mandela effect involves time, all right, or the perception of time.
1: Perception.
5: And I've noticed you've got a lot of guests. They've talked about various things. They talk about even Mandela effect without really mentioning time. And I get it because it's sort of hard to prove or disprove. But in 1991, it's happening to me again now. When I try to go to sleep, right before I go into REM sleep, I hear this loud bang and it wakes me up. And it's happening again now. And, all people perceive things differently. Like some people are good at weather. I'm not so great at weather. Like some people, you'll have two people that live in the same place and both will swear, you know, they've lived there their whole lives. One will swear the weather's getting hotter. The other will swear that, it's always been that way or whatever, you know, whatever the case may be. But what I am good at is language. And here's something, or the English language specifically. Right? And here's what I've noticed. Like, I'll give you an example of what I think we're in a Mandela effect right now. And then I'll give you an example of one that has passed.
1: Okay.
5: One right now is the word forward with the R, F-O-R-W-A-R-D. All right. Forward. That word is going away right before us. People are saying faux word without the R. All right. And I think that word is going away. And when it goes away, every dictionary, every AI, every database will not show that word. And everyone will say that I'm crazy. And I'll give you the example of one that's already happened. The word surreal. The word surreal used to not exist in my memory. All right. But you can go ahead, Google it, Oxford Dictionary. It doesn't matter. Surreal is definitely a word now, and it's commonly used, but it was not a word. And I think this is an example of a space-time distortion. And I think it's also maybe indicative of, you know, of imminent disclosure, because I think these ETBIs, these extraterrestrial biological entities, as I call them, I think they have a perception of time that is certainly different than ours, maybe beyond ours, okay?
1: How did you key in on those two words, Bill?
5: Because, and again, it's just my thing. All right, there's a line in Star Trek. Remember, he goes, we have a boatload of trainees. How are they going to react under real pressure if we go on active service? And Spock says, as with all living things, each according to their gifts. Well, my gift, I guess, if you want to call it that, is specificity in the English language. All right. Like, I mean, I just remember things in English. And, you know, and again, I want to emphasize English because most of the world really doesn't speak English. Okay. And I think the majority of people speak Mandarin Chinese because of the population. All right. The population is so much bigger. And the thing is I just know surreal was not a word before 1991.
1: It's a big word now. It's a big word now. Now, how does that tie into the Mandela effect?
5: Because it's changing. It's space-time discontinuity, a space-time incongruency. All right? It's like, and this is what I'm saying, when we pass through it, just listen, George. All right, you're like, okay, this guy's driving me nuts. No, George, it's easy. Listen to any television show, any news broadcast. People are saying, they're not conscious of it, but they are saying faux word without the R.
1: All right, I'm going to have to listen for that. Thanks, Bill. Drive carefully. Next up, let's go to Adam in Pascagoula, Mississippi. Welcome to the program. Hello, Alan. Adam.
6: Hey, George. My question is about wrestling. And my question is, what kind of symbolism does professional wrestling use for storylines, heroes, and villains to create larger-than-life characters?
1: You're asking, or are you asking or telling us?
6: I'm asking.
1: Gosh, you're asking the wrong guy. I used to watch wrestling when I was a kid. I hadn't been watched about in God knows how many years. What's your point, though? What do you think?
6: Well, you say, like, so much symbolism, and there's so many ex-wrestlers in the business, and, you know, and maybe there's something there, you know?
1: Do you think wrestling is real or fake?
6: I think the hits and the moves are real. The injuries are real. But the business is serious. It's about money. And I believe the money is real.
1: The money's very real indeed. And the wrestlers are in great shape. They're good athletes. I think the bouts are already determined. They've already worked that out. The hits are worked out. They practice. But, I mean, these are real wrestlers. These are tough guys and gals. Trust me, you don't want to be in the middle of a ring with any of them. Let's go to Joe in Monterey, California. Hey, Joe, go ahead.
7: Well, I guess I'm back.
1: You made it. You're one of the few.
7: Now, I wanted to talk about how complex the universe is, but I think I should just narrow it down to talk about how complex people are, and they don't know it. People might be doing things on the astral plane, another life, if you will, maybe a greater life at that. And they may not be conscious. They don't write down their dreams. They don't practice anything spiritual to wake up in their dreams. But they could be doing some incredible things. I know people that are they're musicians on the astral, but they're not a musician in the physical world. There are people that do all kinds of healing work on the astral, and they're not a healer in this world. So I was wondering, George, what do you think that you may be doing, or maybe people that you have talked to, and they said, oh, well, I had this incredible dream. I was doing this and doing that. They may be actually doing this in the physical somewhat, but mostly in the astral.
1: What do you think deja vu is, Joe?
7: Okay, that's interesting. We have a higher self. So the physical scientists will say, or the parapsychologist, very physical scientist, says that there is a nerve ending in the base of the spine, in the base of the brain, that vibrates, and you can have two thoughts or at the same time, or at least a thought ahead of itself. I think that because there's a part of us that's beyond time and space, and people know this. They've done things that they're like time travel. They may be in a situation where that part of them kicks in, and they remember doing the very thing that they're doing again. That's one way of fortune telling. When a fortune teller goes into a trance state, they could advance themselves and focus on an event for the person that they're working with and give them information. They could also channel their higher self and get information. We are very, very complex, George, and we should work on ourselves so we can inherit what we already have.
1: See, I think, though, that things like deja vu, Joe, are coming from other lands that we might exist in another plane, another existence. And we've already gone through it, and we remember it because we're the same person. Very conceivable. It's a weird feeling. First-time caller Ron is with us in Huntington, California. Hey, Ronald, go ahead.
8: Hi, George. I have an explanation for deja vu for you.
1: Okay, I'd love to hear it.
8: Okay, first thing, I got to start with a little background. The world we see, perceive, is assembled in your spiritual body at a point called the assemblage point, like in our midsection, and it's connected to our physical body. And as we're dreaming at night when we're asleep, that assemblage point becomes dislodged and shifts around. And I kind of explain that by sort of like an old reel-to-reel movie where you're seeing photos and all of a sudden it stops on one scene and that lights up that scene. And then it moves on again. It starts up again, and that's why we shift around during our dreams.
1: Good point.
8: Okay, so during a deja vu, we advance to a point in the future, and we stop at that point and see that time period and live through that event. And then later on, when we wake up, we don't remember any of it. We go back to our natural position. Our assemblage point returns to its natural position. We forget about it. And then later on, when we're actually caught up to that moment in time, we're living it in real time. And now all of a sudden we remember that we already been through this. And we get deja vu. And that's because we have been through it in our dream.
1: Now, something tells me that's not why you called, though.
8: That is why I called.
1: How'd you know I was going to talk about deja vu so quickly?
8: Well, I didn't tonight, but I've been wanting to call to give my explanation for that because you asked this question a while back.
1: You're clairvoyant. Thanks, Ron. Appreciate it. Next up, Don in Alberta, Canada is with us on the international line. Hey, Donald.
9: Hi, George.
1: Hey, Ben.
9: Your guest that was you're talking about, another word you missed is ask. You said it correctly, but if you watch a lot of movies and stuff or go online, it's ask, not ask, like ax, like the axe instead of ask. But for your last guest, he was talking about ravens. Those things are absolutely the smartest animal I've seen, and they just raise absolute havoc with the farming industry. The only way you'll catch them doing stuff is if you put up a trail cam or a video camera. I've watched them sneak into the duck pen, climb up the side of the wall with an egg, and fly out on the road and eat it. Or it's another time where it's a campsite, and there was a box, three boxes of Oreo cookies. They cleaned them all up along with a bunch of other food in about 1 hour with people just like, I don't know, a couple hundred yards away. But they're really sneaky. But bird flu took them out. I haven't seen a raven in about since last year now. I've seen a couple crows, in the, but that's about it. Other comment is for Iran. The alternative news that you get online is completely different than the mainstream media. So how can they keep a lid on it so well?
1: Good question, my friend. Good question indeed. All I know is get your news from us, folks. We get it from all different sources, and we give you our interpretation of what is going on. Jimmy in Raleigh, North Carolina. Go ahead, Jimmy. Welcome to the program.
10: Hi, George. Last night, I called suggesting Richard Gonzalez asking the telepathy tapes folks
1: to see if
10: any of them can help decode the petroglyphs. And a couple of hours later, I saw a YouTube video showing, that Dahlia Hessen, autistic Dahlia, appeared on the show on Tuesday night.
1: That's right.
10: And Dahlia Burgoyne, I guess, had an autistic daughter who was a participant in the experiments of the telepathy tapes documentary.
1: Lidu, so L-I-D-U is the daughter.
10: I don't know her name, but I on the tape that I know that she's part of the telepathy tapes documentary. And so next time you talk to Dahlia, you can ask about the Hill, H-I-L-L, which is a place in the astral realm that there are thousands of them hang out there to make friends or learn from there. And some of them may read hieroglyphs or petroglyphs. So I don't know if it's a coincidence or synchronicities or something, but I just want you to, you might see her at the contact in the deserts conference. That might be something for you to ask her.
1: And there are no coincidences, Jimmy. Everything happens for a reason. You know that.
10: Yeah.
1: You've been a listener for a long time?
10: Not really. I've been busy with work. So just recently I got some time and stay up late. So last year or two or so.
1: Okay, well, good for you. Stay with us. We like you. Jimmy in Raleigh, North Carolina. Next up, let's go to Vaughn in Beaumont, Texas, east of the Rockies. Vaughn, go for it.
11: Hello, George. I want to touch on what they were speaking about, deja vu. I think that it's, during sleep that you sort of ingrain certain neural pathways in the present tense during sleep.
1: Do you think there are events that have already happened in our lives?
11: No, I think it's ingrained during sleep, the neural pathways in that present tense. And then in the present tense that you experience it, you're retracing those pathways that already been ingrained. But anyway, I want to move away from that, for the reason I called. I would like to also touch on heart disease. With the Secrets of Sierra Sounds with Ron Moorhead, you don't have that on YouTube anymore. I had so many comments behind my transcription of what was being actually said. I had the normal version, snippets of the normal version that was...
1: I don't know why they took that off. But Vaughn, stay with us. I'll come back and get your other comments in just a moment. We'll be back in a moment with more Open Lines right here on Coast to Coast AM.
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1: Saturday, May 30th, it's Bare Knuckle Fighting Championship with high stakes and a superstar debut. 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
1: And welcome back, George Norrie. Let's go back to open lines east of the Rockies. We were talking with Vaughn in Beaumont, Texas. Hello, Vaughn.
9: Yes. I left off talking about, you know, the Bigfoot deal there, but I'm going to move on to what I really called about the heart disease. The cause of heart disease was discovered by Dr. Linus Pauling and Dr. Rath Mathias. They followed up on research that was done by a Canadian Dr. Willis. They discovered that carnivorous animals, animals that eat meat don't produce, they produce their own vitamin C, you know, because they don't eat vegetables and stuff, so they produce it, right. The liver produces it. Now, the research led to the areas where there's a plaque in the arteries the most that causes heart disease is like in the aorta. That's where the artery from the heart kind of takes a U-turn, and the pressure from the ejection fraction, the blood pressure that's coming out of the heart, it hits up against that arch. And if you don't have a strong enough lining, which is called the endothelium, it ruptures that lining, and when that happens, your liver, well, anytime you're low on vitamin C, your liver produces something called apolipoprotein A.
1: How do you know so much about the heart, Lamont?
9: Well, I study about vitamins and stuff. But I wanted to really get, I'm going to speak a little faster if I'm going too slow. But the liver produces a sticky substance called apolipoprotein A, and it has an affinity for lysine and proline. So once the endothelium, that lining, breaks, then the underlying muscular structure exposes the amino acids, and the apolipoprotein A, which has receptors for lysine and proline, end up sticking to those exposed amino acids, and it causes, that's the beginning formation of plaque. And lipoprotein A is carried by LDL. LDL is only a carrier, so it carries it over there, and then that's what plaque end up forming. Now, another thing to move on a little bit faster on something else. We got HDL, which is supposed to be good cholesterol, and LDL supposed to be bad cholesterol.
1: That's what they say.
9: Yeah.
1: It's
9: okay.
1: Not
9: now,
1: necessarily
9: here's the deal.
1: True.
9: Here's the deal. Okay. Now, when you have a cell that's destroyed, you're going to have the debris taken away from that site. HDL does that. It takes it to the liver. Okay. Then you're going to need some construction material to come back so the cell can be rebuilt. LDL, which is called bad cholesterol, it brings the new construction material back to the site for it to be rebuilt. So if you lower the LDL, you're lowering the amount of construction material to rebuild the cells. So if you're lowering the construction material, you're going to have a gradual degradation in the health of the body.
1: Well, don't forget, though, not all bad cholesterol is bad for you. If you listen to Doc Wallach when he's been on the program before in the past, he's a booster in cholesterol, to be sure. But you should call in when pharmacist Ben Fuchs or Dr. Randy Shannon is on. I think she'll be on next week, by the way, next Tuesday. So check in with us on that and give us a little more health report. Next up, let's go to Jim in Wisconsin. Take it away, Jim.
10: Yes, sir. Could you hear me?
1: Yes, sir.
10: Yeah, I would like to talk to you about the Bible.
1: All right. What part?
10: Well, I would like to... This is going to be a little story, okay? Do you remember hearing a mother back in 2013 that was sent to prison for killing her baby infant back in 1957? Did you ever hear that?
1: Not specifically, but I'm sure I heard of it.
10: Okay, well, When I was about 4 or 5 years old, I had a dream, and I dreamt that I went to Mars. Now, you just bear with me.
1: All right.
10: And when I went to Mars, I landed on Mars, and these two-headed green monsters were chasing me, and I started running, and I kept looking back, and there was more coming after me. And finally, I came to a cliff, and I jumped off the cliff. And when I jumped off the cliff, I woke up. I was staring straight at the ceiling, and I saw my baby sister and Jesus next to her. And when I was put back to sleep, my sister said, "Come before it's too late. Come before it's too late."
1: Are you telling us that your baby sister was that baby that got killed?
10: Yes.
1: Oh, my gosh.
10: She was killed at 6 months old.
1: Was that
10: my brother and I were abused very badly. My brother, when he was 6 years old, my mom took a hammer to my brother's toes and hammered every toe he had.
1: Oh. And this was your mother who did this, that dastardly deed?
10: Yes. After my parents had an argument, the police came in the house, and my mom said, "If you don't get this blankety blank out of the house, I will kill him." Well, right after that, after my brother was taken out of the home, my mom started on me again. And she threw scissors and knives at me while I'm standing in the corner all day while moving a muscle. My mother accused me of killing my baby sister when I was only a year and 9 months. My sister was born in August of 1956. I was born May 24th, 1955.
1: Is your mother still alive, Jim?
10: Yes.
1: Where is she now?
10: She, as far as I know, she lives in Sheboygan.
1: She's not in jail?
10: She was. And then she was sentenced on May 1st of 2013 and got out on, I believe, August 18th of 2018.
1: And what was she exactly convicted of? What was the charge?
10: The charge was murdering my sister.
1: And they let her out? Why'd she get out?
10: Because the judge sentenced her to 10 years, and she could get out after 5.
1: For murder?
10: Yeah, for murder.
1: Something doesn't sound right, Jimmy.
10: Well, to be honest with you, I just want to just go on a little bit here. When I got older, I started learning about the Bible. I went to a friend's house. We had a Bible study. And I told him the same thing I told you, but only in deeper, deeper stuff that you would never imagine, okay? My mom would choke. I'll just give you an example. My mom choked me to death before I went to school. She kicked me with steel-tipped toes. And when I told my friend this, we had a Bible study. In John 10:10, it says, Jesus is speaking, and the Bible says, Satan has come to steal, to kill, and destroy. But Jesus goes on and says, "I come to give you more life, more abundantly."
1: How old would your mother be now, Jim?
10: She'll be 90 years old on June 6th.
1: When is the last time you contacted her?
10: Well, I never contacted her after she was sentenced.
1: But I just can't believe somebody would be convicted of murder and let go in 5 years?
10: Yes, because they went by the law of 1957.
1: What law was that?
10: Huh?
1: What law was that?
10: I have no control. The judge just sentenced her to 10 years, and she got out in 5, and she was on paper until April of 2023.
1: All right, I'm going to try to Google that. That's crazy. That is crazy.

0: extraterrestrial, or maybe had an open line caller that said they were an extraterrestrial.
1: Over the years, we've had some strange calls, Greg, that's to be sure. But I'm not sure a real ET is called a program. Go ahead.
0: If you were to get it, real ET, it would be a groundbreaking event, I think. You know, actual person that's proven to be an extraterrestrial. What would be a few of the questions you might want to ask?
1: If they believe in God, how they think the universe started, where they're from, things like that.
0: Oh, yeah, yeah. That would be groundbreaking. Maybe somebody out there tonight's listening. Maybe they could call in, tell us about
1: it. Do you believe that there? Do you think we've been visited?
0: Oh, yeah, definitely, definitely. The reason I believe is during the before I was born, my father worked in the White House, and during the late Truman and during the Eisenhower administration.
1: Wow.
0: And he told me point blank that extraterrestrials are real for that reason that he worked there. He was in communications in the White House. He worked to the phones and things like that. He wasn't a politician. He worked for the Ma Bell.
1: The technician.
0: Company.
1: Yeah.
0: Yeah. Yeah. So, you know, he got out of the service after the war, went and worked in the White House, you know, and then moved on to promotions in the Bell system. But
1: what made him say that
0: he told me? Now, that's not proof. I mean, if you think about it, maybe somebody was pulling a prank on him, convinced him, and then my father convinced me.
1: That could be. But, did he ever tell you where his source was?
0: Well, see, him being in the Navy, he might have had that, what do you call, where you can't talk about things, you know?
1: Non-disclosure.
0: So he really, when I would drill down on it, he really didn't want to say his source other than that he worked in the communications area. And that it, you know what I mean? He's very vague, wouldn't talk about that part. So, but that convinced me, being he was my father and this and that.
1: Well, how do you know he wasn't pulling your leg?
0: That's it. See, I still have that mysterious effect. What if he was kidding? What if Mr. Eisenhower was, or President Eisenhower was kidding around? You know what I'm saying?
1: Well, there's still that great story of Richard Nixon taking Jackie Gleason, the comedian, to Homestead Air Force Base in Florida, showing him a body of an ET. That's a great story, and I think that's real. I think that really happened. Next up, Jeremy in North Dakota is back with us. Hey, Jeremy, go ahead.
2: Hey, George, I want to give you a countdown update. It has been 8,209 days since my near-fatal auto accident.
1: You remember every day? Wow.
2: It ushered me into a 2.5-month coma.
1: You're out of it now.
2: For a little over 22 years.
1: How are you feeling?
2: I'm feeling kind of happy.
1: Feeling good?
2: Yep. I'm getting my endless pool refilled and cleaned, and so I can use it again and learn how to walk again.
1: Are you in a walker right now?
2: I use a walker to walk around my house to make sure I don't fall on my big ass and hurt myself.
1: Well, you don't want to hurt yourself, that's for sure, so take care of yourself. Got time for one more call before the break, and we've got more open lines next hour. First-time caller Rick is in Rancho Cucamonga, California. Hey, Rick, go ahead.
3: Good morning.
1: Hi.
3: Want to talk about telephone technology and how incompetent it has become. Has to do with, I'm on a landline, so I'm not in danger of losing the connection. But,
1: that's rare.
3: Yeah. The phone company I have is the independent company. It's not AT&T. The unfortunate thing is when we've had storms, we've had situations where my phone is the only thing that's working in terms of the landline. All the cell phones were gone. And if there had been an emergency, we could have gotten out on the landline, but not on the cell phones.

0: And I think that's something that people ought to look at.
1: Well, there's no question. Cell phones are not the end-all, that's for sure.
0: I asked a telephone company supervisor, I said, what's the deal? They said, well, the reason why we don't care about telephone technology anymore is most people don't want to have long conversations. They just want to text.
1: AT&T would prefer landlines go away.
0: That's what they're going to be gone by 2029, as I understand it.
1: Unbelievable. Technology, my friend.
0: Yeah. Doesn't give one too much faith in technology, does it?
1: What are you going to do with fax lines and stuff like that?
0: That's a good question.
1: We'll be back with more Open Lines in just a moment on Coast to Coast AM.
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6: No decision on Iran. I'm Deborah Valentine, Fox News. President Trump holding off on announcing whether he would agree to the latest negotiated peace proposal with Iran. Fox's Marianne Rafferty has details.
7: The president saying he will soon make a final determination about a proposed deal with Iran after meeting with its national security team. The president laying out some non-negotiables earlier Friday. Iran must agree that they will never have a nuclear weapon or bomb. The Hormuz Strait must be immediately open, no tolls. The enriched material will be unearthed by the United States and destroyed. No money will be exchanged until further notice. Now, that's key because according to the New York Times, Tehran had demanded reparations for bombardment damage that some Iranian officials estimate at $300 billion to $1 trillion.
6: Tensions flared earlier this week when U.S. forces launched strikes against Iran in response to drone attacks in the Strait of Hormuz, testing the durability of the fragile Middle East ceasefire. President Trump is scrapping plans for a major renovation at the Kennedy Center after a judge's order removing his name from the venue. Fox's Jared Halpern has more from the White House.
8: President Trump says he has no interest in overseeing a major renovation of the Kennedy Center unless he is free to bring the institution back physically, financially, and artistically. In a social media post, the president says his administration will now return control of the performing arts venue back to Congress. The move follows a ruling by a federal judge in D.C. ordering President Trump's name to be removed from the Kennedy Center's facade, finding the center's board did not have the authority to unilaterally change the name. The judge also put on hold plans to close the center for 2 years during renovations. At the White House, Jared Halpern, Fox News.
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6: Another suspected lethal strike on U.S. narco terrorists.
8: U.S. Southern Command saying a lethal strike was carried out on a vessel suspected to be carrying drugs in the Eastern Pacific. Intelligence saying the boat was engaged in trafficking operations. Three narco terrorists were killed. No U.S. military personnel were injured. It was the third attack this week. The military reports 30 strikes and more than 200 people killed across the Caribbean and Eastern Pacific since operations began last year. Chris DeMeo, Fox News.
6: Residents file a class action lawsuit over the Memorial Day weekend chemical scare in Garden Grove, California.
10: A lawsuit filed against GKN Aerospace alleges folks faced anxiety and other harms when they were forced to evacuate amid fears of a toxic chemical explosion.
11: I call it a potential Chernobyl. It would have been permanent, lasting damage plus countless lives.
10: Lawyer Sean Steele alleging the plant had several prior violations with the state and Orange County for not maintaining safety standards. Roughly 50,000 people in and around Garden Grove were evacuated when a tank containing a highly flammable chemical used to make acrylic plastics overheated. Eventually, the pressure was relieved. The lawsuit is seeking damages, including for emotional distress and costs from displacement. Kristen Goodwin, Fox News.
6: GKN Aerospace has apologized for the disruption and said it is relieved that the incident was resolved. The White House has released a memorandum detailing President Donald Trump's May 26 physical at Walter Reed Medical Center in Bethesda, Maryland. It indicates President Trump remains in excellent health, demonstrating strong cardiac, pulmonary, neurological, and overall physical function, according to that memo. It also says the 79-year-old president's cognitive function was within normal limits, with the president scoring 30 out of 30 on the Montreal Cognitive Assessment. I'm Deborah Valentine. This is Fox News.
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25: Mostly clear skies here through the overnight, nice and cool, comfortable overnight lows in the low 50s. Later on today, plenty of sunshine, but it's windy and cooler, the high only reaching 70. Some of the wind gusts up to 25 to 30 miles per hour. Sunday, lots of sunshine, the high 74. Monday, plenty of sunshine into the upper 70s. I'm CBS 21 meteorologist Tom Russell.
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1: Open lines continue when we come right back on Coast to Coast AM. 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
2: And welcome back to Open Lines. George Norrie with you, and let's go to the phones. Cornelius is with us in Louisiana. Hello there, Corny.
3: Hey there, George. And I'm mad as hell, and I'm not going to take it anymore!
2: I heard you on YouTube with that same voice.
3: Yeah, they beat me down. You remember that, George?
2: I do. They were trying to take you out, and you went nuts.
3: Oh, George, we don't have freedom. I was trying to tell Donna, we don't have freedom of speech here in Alexandria. But go to YouTube, like George said, Cornelius Lawson White YouTube. You'll see it. And, George, I want to thank the guy that contacted me. I'm going to just call him J-Man. He wrote a poem about all us regulars and stuff, and he's something else. But he set up that. He called me. He said, "You want me to set up a YouTube?" I said, "I don't mind, man. Go ahead and set it up." But you know, George, I was hoping Mayette would call in tonight because I wanted to hear her story. But I tell you, George, I'm facing some terrible things here. Get to a thing called Facebook Urban Cast or GetInvolvedInIt.com, and you'll see what's been happening here in Alexandria. Now, we got a meeting Tuesday, George, and I was telling Donna, I said, you know, some people helped me cut some small trees and put the, you know, the limbs in an orderly manner for the trash people to pick them up. Now, they say they're going to charge me for pickup, because they were saying them people who did it to try to help me out should have taken the limbs away. But we have trash pickup where they do pick it up. So, like I said, George, it's just, we don't have freedom of speech here. But you allow us to have freedom of speech. All these callers, Vaughn, Ron, and everybody else that's called in, Joe from Monterey. And this, you and Art Bell, y'all really have helped just all of us, George. And I was so glad to meet you and Tommy at that Oswald conference. And if anybody, if y'all see like Contact in the Desert, meet George and George. Go to these places and meet George and Tommy.
2: When was the Oswald conference thing? It was about 12 years ago, wasn't it?
3: Yeah, it was something like that. And George, I just had the time of my life. I gave you and Tommy, one LSU cap was purple and gold. The other one was gold and purple. And you gave me a coast-to-coast cap that was purple and gold. So how much synchronicity is that?
2: You're a good guy, Corny.
3: Hey, George, let me say this one more thing. The power of prayer, George, like I said, you just don't know how much it's helped out people. And I wish I could be in contact. And you ever thought about this, George? And I think you did it one time before. You and George Knapp, just a four-hour program with just you. Y'all take the first hour and then let the callers call in and talk to both Georges. So that'd be a good show to have, George and George.
2: That's what we're doing tomorrow at the Contact in the Desert, the exact thing that you just said.
3: Yeah, well, I want you to, both y'all to come on the show on Coast to Coast because I can't get the contact in the desert, George.
2: He's the best UFO reporter in the country. You know that, Corny?
3: You know, George, I saw him because I still had cable and stuff. I saw him at that UFO hearing, and I saw him. Boy, he was talking about it, George, and I tell everybody, please read the Bible. Don't be deceived by these things. I know, George, look, I can't remember what caller, I think it was Greg. He wanted an ET to call in. You know, George, you've had the Antichrist call in, Satanist. Yeah, have ET call in.
2: You got that right. Thanks, Corny. Be well. Stay healthy. Cindy's in Kingman, Arizona. Hello, Cindy. Welcome to the program.
4: Hello, George. Can you hear me okay?
2: Yes, we can.
4: All right, good. I just had three little light subjects that I wanted to ask you about, and they go back to Art Bell. And the one was the truck driver, and you know the little old ladies and the truck driver that was just in hysterics?
2: Yes, that little tape I play every once in a while.
4: He smacked them
2: on the head with a Bible, right?
4: I did hear you play it once, but I used to laugh at that with Art Bell. And the other one is he had that caller that called in that gave him such a bad time, and he and Art would go back and forth.
2: Oh, that was JC.
4: Yeah, and I would assume he's not around anymore.
2: No, he's still out there. He's been on the show before. He hasn't been on the program in a couple of years. But Tommy tells me he's still alive and kicking. He's out there.
4: Oh Lord! And what fun that was! And then the other question I have, and then I'll get off the phone, is Cornelius, who I really enjoy listening to. He doesn't give his little beginning speech again about the beans and the hoodoo. And has he just, because of time, you know, not done that anymore?
2: He picks and chooses when he does it. He still does it. Trust me.
4: Okay. Well, you know, this is my first time talking to you. And one night when you have somebody on with Bigfoot, then I'll call back in because I'm curious about a Bigfoot story from a couple of years ago. And that's just about it. I'll go ahead and let you go and thanks for talking.
2: You've been a listener for a long time, Cindy?
4: Long time. I'm pushing 80, and I want to say when I was in my 20s, I think, late 20s, maybe, early 30s. And, just couldn't go to sleep and coming through a station on, you know, the radio and for my alarm in the morning and came across Art Bell, and that's all it took.
2: I bet you've got a lot of people listening to this program over the years, don't you?
4: Yes, definitely.
2: Well, you keep listening. Thank you for what you do. Next up, let's go to Jerry in Lake Tahoe, California. Hey, Jerry, welcome to the program.
5: It's actually Jay. Can you hear me?
2: Yeah.
5: Yeah, I just wanted to say, Mr. Norton, I've listened to you off and on for about 10 years or so.
2: Thank you, sir.
5: And I know you have people on there talking about the Big Bang and so forth. But I just want to say that it makes more sense to me that God was created by the elements. God cannot have just existed forever and created everything. That makes no more sense than the Big Bang. And there's nobody on planet Earth smart enough that could convince me otherwise. I believe that God is not going to interfere with current world events. Things are going to be the way they are. Hopefully humanity survives another million years, even though there's wars and famine and suffering and so forth. And that's the conclusion I've come up with. And obviously something very, very special created everything you see on this planet. But I don't believe that God always existed. I believe that God was created, or creator, that created everything that you see before you.
2: Who created the creator, Jay?
5: The creator came from the elements of the universe. Something had to have come from nothing, Mr. Norridge. Something must have come from nothing. Simply because everything you see before you exists. All the creatures, the trees, the oceans, everything you see before you, the other planets, something had to have been created from nothing. You can't have a God that was always there. There's always something starting the creation of something. You see my point?
2: I do, but what started the creator? That's what I can't understand.
5: Yeah, I know. It's very hard to comprehend, Mr. Norrie, but when somebody says to me, oh, if you believe in, you know, God and Christ and so forth, then God was always there, and then he just decided to create Christ one day, that just doesn't sit well with me. I believe that the elements in the universe, something from the elements in the universe created the creator.
2: Well, as my mom says, always was, always will be, to be sure. I keep telling her that's not an acceptable answer to me, but she doesn't understand that to me. Let's go to John in Wisconsin. Hey, John, go ahead.
6: Hello, George, sitting out on my deck on a beautiful Wisconsin morning, listening to the birds chirp and my favorite source of information, which is Coast to Coast AM. Just want to give a quick follow-up on what Cornelius mentioned about Coast to Coast offering a platform of freedom of speech. But more importantly, Coast to Coast offers guests with information you cannot get anywhere. The other night, Ellie Marzulli was on, who's one of the best experts when it comes to disclosure. And we have the best facilitator in the history of radio, and you, George, I know you're a humble guy, but you just make it happen. Here's my assignment to everybody listening. I want everybody listening to tell 7 other people about Coast to Coast AM. 5 of them are going to say, John, I'm sleeping. Okay, fine. You sign up to be an insider, do what my friends do, and listen to it when you're done working, because you will gain wisdom you cannot get anywhere else on planet Earth. Kudos to you, George. Kudos to Tommy. Kudos to your staff. Keep up the good work, and God bless you.
2: And hold on, John. Hold on. How are you doing since your wife passed?
6: Well, I'm doing better. I worked through the grief process. She died in February, and the worst week of my life was that first week because
2: I bet.
6: I've never been alone. We were together 42 years. We don't have any kids or grandkids. I'm blind and kind of felt sorry for myself, had a lot of regrets and a lot of, you know, wish I would have done things differently. Well, then through my church, we have a wonderful grief support group that has helped me immensely. And then I started getting out now, George. I've met some new people, and they've taken me out. Before the show tonight, I went out. My caregiver is a professional musician. We listened to her band play and had a good time. So I'm doing much better. Thank you for asking. But I'm going to end it with this. I look forward every day to the information I'm going to learn from Coast to Coast. And I encourage everybody that there's information out there that you can only get on Coast to Coast. But you need to take the initiative to not only listen, but together to do the same. Thank you, George.
2: Thank you, John. Appreciate it. And we're live for you 7 nights a week, folks. I was looking at the schedule for this coming year. I can't believe we're going into June in a few days. Wow. My birthday's next week, by the way. Happy birthday to me. But the holidays, we're going to be live. Christmas Eve and Christmas night, Thursday, Friday, I'll be here. Halloween will be on a Saturday, so one of our weekend hosts will do that. But I'll have a Ghost to Go show that Friday night before that, on the 30th. Let's go next to Aaron in Tempe, Arizona. Aaron, take it away.
7: Taking it away, George. Thanks for taking my call tonight, buddy.
2: Sure thing, pal.
7: I have, first of all, I want to say happy birthday to your wonderful mom and to you next week.
2: Thank you.
7: And my mom's birthday was today. I called her earlier and said, happy birthday, Mom. I love you. I think you're awesome. And she said, thank you. Love you too. And I'm 65 today, but she said she didn't feel like it. And I said, well, that's a good thing.
2: Great age.
7: Definitely. So I wanted to share a true and weird Waymo story with everybody.
2: Waymo.
7: Yeah. This one's weird. So I've seen this about 5 times in my local area. So here in Tempe, we're a big college town because of Arizona State, and there's Waymos all over the place there. And I found...
2: And very briefly, Aaron, explain what a Waymo is to somebody who doesn't know.
7: Waymo is a self-driving autonomous car that doesn't need a human to drive it.
2: And it can literally come and pick you up driverlessly.
7: It is, and it's got cameras and rotating things on the outside of it to see in all directions. And so I'm, not only did I find a local apartment complex nearby us where these things hang out and charge overnight. So I'm coming home last Wednesday night, a few days ago, and I'm going in our area here. We have a middle lane in the street that's lined with yellow lines. You get into that lane to turn left or right.
8: Sure.
7: Correct. And so I'm going southbound in the right lane where you go slower, and then you have the left lane for faster people. And I see a Waymo stop in the left lane, not in the turning lane. This thing stopped in the middle of the street with about five cars stopped behind it, kind of like when you get stuck behind the bus and you have to sit there and wait for it to go.
8: Yep.
7: Or if you're on the freeway and people are going slow. So the problem there is, if it's on your left or right side, you got to slow down and watch the people behind the Waymo, because people around here have a bad habit of darting out in front of you, trying to cut you off or get around stuff, right? And so I think it's a hazard to everybody where you see these things happen, because not only do you have to, you got to keep an eye on the car, but you got to watch the people that are stopped behind it to make sure they don't pull out in front of you and crash into you too. So I, none of that happened, but I'm sitting over here looking at this thing like, seriously, it's stopped in the middle of the road and it's turning left and it's not in the turning lane. I don't know who is in charge of these things, but in my area, they're clearly not programmed or smart enough to realize all of the local traffic rules, and it's putting people, in at least some kind of danger. So I don't like that at all. And Cornelius, I know you're listening tonight. So AI, is kind of troublesome, my friend, with those AI cars. So watch out for those. All right.
2: You got it, Aaron. I do not like driverless cars. I do not like them at all. Jerry in Hemet, California, west of the Rockies. Hi, Jerry. Go ahead.
9: Hi. Hi, George.
2: Hi, buddy.
9: Thanks for taking my call.
2: Sure.
9: I've been in a dilemma about which story I want to tell you. But I think I know which one I'm going to do.
2: Go for it.
9: Okay. Joe in Monterey, when he talked to the guest this evening, He asked about any beings from other planets are incarnating here. I think that's what he asked.
2: Right.
9: In your book, Worker in the Light, you tell the Ingo Swann story that he was in a market in L.A.?
2: Yeah.
9: And he saw a woman, and the instant that he saw her, he was certain.
2: He knew she was something else.
9: She was somewhere else. And I had that same kind of experience a few years after I read your book out here in Hemet. I went in the local market, and there was a young couple, and the man was pushing a cart around. They were probably about 32 years old. They had the vibe like they were a couple, but they looked like brother and sister. And, they both looked like John Fogerty. They had that kind of a face.
2: And he's one of our buddies.
9: Yeah, yeah, but he's got very distinctive cheekbones, doesn't he?
2: Right, right,
9: yeah.
2: They're high.
9: They looked like him. And they didn't know what to buy. They had three bags of trail mix in their cart, and that's all they had in it. The chocolate chips and the coconut flakes and the peanuts, like you eat when you're hiking?
2: Right.
9: They were just buying that. The instant I saw them, I knew they were aliens. And I didn't know why. I didn't know why. But I was very afraid that this guy would make eye contact with me, because I was sure that he knew that I knew who he was.
2: Did they look somewhat human?
9: They looked exactly human.
2: Just like us.
9: Yeah, that's why I don't know why I had this impression, but it was irresistible.
2: And did they speak?
9: No. I don't know if they talked to each other. I certainly didn't hear their voices. I did not. But I was sure the woman did not know that I was on to them, but I was sure the man did.
2: Well, they could be walking among us. You never know. When we come back, we're going to talk about clairvoyance in a moment. Don't miss this portion of the interview.
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1: Journalist and broadcaster Barry Eaton was given psychic and clairvoyant skills by the universe. I had a chance to ask him about the afterlife and how to tell others what it's like.
9: Well, I guess we can only teach what we know, and if we know nothing at all, then we can't teach or help anybody, can we? And
1: no.
9: I think that's been the problem, that so many people are operating from a complete platform of ignorance. But the more we can learn more and find out. I mean, there's some fantastic material out there, as I said, not only my books, but I've been able to contact quite a few different people in my time and interview people on my own radio program. So you can build this information up, but it's once again, it's your choice. And the more you can be convinced within yourself that there is something else, and indeed we are just here on one journey of many, once you can do that and believe in it yourself, it's a lot easier to talk to other people about it.
10: You talk about cryogenics in your book, freezing of individuals.
9: Yeah.
10: I think Larry King wanted to do that, didn't he?
9: Yes, I think I mentioned that in the book, actually, that Larry King has set himself up for that. And, of course, Walt Disney did as well. And, I don't know, it's one of those things that all you're doing is preserving the body because the soul has moved on. It's the same thing that I found out that when we're in a coma, the soul actually leaves the body. It comes and goes a bit, but it's taken away and cocooned and protected. So if the body basically perishes, even though we're keeping it alive in a very artificial sort of a way, the soul has moved on. And when I asked the guys in spirit about this, they said, well, yes, they might be able to revive a body in 50, 100, 200 years' time, but that soul that was Walt Disney or whoever will have moved on and maybe has had several other lifetimes in, in between. So all of a sudden, another opportunity might arise for another spirit to say, oh, yeah, I wouldn't mind being in Walt Disney's body, and convince the powers that be that they should have a turn in that body. So it's one of those sort of strange things, isn't it?
10: Favorite part of No Goodbyes? What would that be?
9: My favorite part?
10: Yeah.
9: Oh, wow. That's like saying which of your children is your favorite.
10: It is. It is.
9: I never thought about my favorite. I guess part of the favorite is being able to keep up my communication with my late partner, Judy, via my two lovely mediums, Val and also Ezio, but also to find out that she is part of my spirit team, that that John Dingwall is, we talked about it in the first half of the program, that for those people who may have just joined us, I've got a spoke spirit who brings through information from a whole lot of different spirits, and I've now found that Judy is one of those spirits. And the other really nice thing about George is that my father is also part of that, and my good friend Ezio brought through my father, having never met my father, having never met anybody, and it was so fascinating because he said, oh, there's somebody just arrived, and there's always a gatekeeper from the other side. They open the gate, and he said, do you know, and Ernie? And I said, yeah, Ernie was my late father-in-law from my previous marriage. And he said, oh, Ernie came through and a bit of a couple of messages there. And then he said, look, he wants to bring through Bill. I said, I don't believe this. Because Ernie, my late father-in-law, and my late father's name was Bill, they were great mates. As soon as they met, they clicked because they were both ex-Masons. So, of course, the secret handshake, the full routine, and here they come through together. Ezio had no idea. So to be reconnected with my father, whom I never really felt a connection I would have liked during our life together, that was, well, it was awesome, really.
10: Was it emotional for you?
9: Very.
10: Yeah.
9: Very emotional. And since then, interestingly enough, I was at Comparing the Afterlife conference here in Australia earlier this year, emceeing it. And one of the mediums, and the night that they had the medium show, brought my father through once again to give me some messages to say how proud he is of the work that I'm doing in the afterlife. Now, I had tears running down my face at that stage.
10: It does. That almost happened to me at this event when they conjured up good old dad, because that would have been the first time that I've had any communication with him since he passed on.
9: Yeah.
10: And,
9: so how did that make you feel?
10: It gets to you. It really does. You know, whether you believe it's real or not, it still is very surreal, Barry. It really
9: is. But if you listen to your heart, you'll know if it's real or not.
10: Yes. And you want it to be real, though.
9: Of course.
10: Deep down inside.
9: Yeah, yeah. But, I mean, you don't have to be all that bright, I don't think, to realize that when you're being scammed by some of these false mediums. But when a medium is brought through other information that is so relevant and so provable, and then they come up with something like your father or your mother, mm-hmm. somebody really, really close to you comes through, then you know that right. they are not scamming you.
10: If this was trickery, it was done very well.
9: Yeah.
10: Okay, let's go to the phones. Let's pick it up by going to John in Wichita, Kansas, first-time caller. Hi, John. Go ahead.
11: Hi. How you doing?
10: Okay.
11: Hey, I have a question. I believe in a past life, I must have really done something wrong.
10: Uh-oh.
11: Because this particular life is, I've had nothing but bad luck my entire life.
10: Well, you might be right there. Barry, what do you think?
9: Well, the thing is that we do come back from lifetime to lifetime, and we bring karma, unresolved karma, back with us. We all have a life purpose, and we combine both destiny and free will, from what I've been told. So that if you are having a few problems there, they are problems of your own choosing and maybe of your own making, John, from previous existences. And you've come back this time to have another go at them. So instead of letting it get you down and saying, oh, this is hell on earth and what am I doing here, work out what you can do. Be positive. As I said before, focus on the solution rather than the problem. And then that's how you can start to move beyond this.
10: Do we pull this black cloud over our heads on our own?
9: Well, we can co-create, that's for sure. And we've got to take self-responsibility. That's something else I've found, George, that a message that's come to me from the afterlife and something I've always believed in anyway, that whatever we do, we have to take responsibility for it. So if there's a dark cloud there, it's something that we've either created now or co-created in the previous life.
10: Let's go to George in St. Louis, wild card. Hey, George, good morning.
12: Good morning, George. Good morning, Barry. Oh, Barry, by the way, I just love that Australian accent. I can hear you guys, talk all day.
9: Hey, George, I don't have an Australian accent. If I had an Australian accent, I'd sound like this, mate. How you going? I'm not a real Aussie unless I talk like that.
10: Good eye.
12: Here's what I've always wondered about, the creation itself. God, he's an architect, a designer. How does he go from the virtual, the plan, as an architect, and how does he go from that to materializing, the universe, Earth, matter, energy? How does he go from the designer stage into what is the real, the actual universe itself? I don't understand the transition.
9: That is a very wild question there. I wish I had a succinct answer to give you there. But whatever it is, in the creative process, going from pure energy of spirit and then with worlds creating and other planets. And here we today find that there's potential water on Mars. Life is everywhere. It grows. And this is just part of that growth process. But how it actually happens physically or biologically, that's way beyond my pay grade.
10: You've done some readings for people. You do probably more than I thought you did. How did you perfect that?
9: With practice, George. Like everybody else, I make mistakes. But we're here to make mistakes. I always say that, you go to Hollywood, you're making a film. If this take doesn't work, we do another take. So that's called a mistake. Nobody worries about that. You dump the mistakes and you use the take that you really want in your final film. So this is our life. Any mistakes that we have, let them go. Move on. And I learned and I've grown like you. I've dealt with a lot of people by taking phone calls on radio programs. And you learn to work with people after a while, and then just going into a totally different level of intuitive work by the means of astrology and other intuitive areas that I can use, it just helps me to be able to help people to help themselves. It's a whole process of that. But the more you do, it's like anything, the more you do, the better you get.
10: What has been for you the most frightening aspect of the work you've done?
9: I don't think I've been frightened at all, to be quite honest.
10: Really?
9: Yeah.
10: That's a good thing.
9: What's to be frightened of, I would ask myself. I mean, the only concern that you have is that I never, ever want anybody to go away from a consultation with me feeling worse than when they arrived.

0: which was the wrong thing to say. And I knew right away it was the wrong thing to say, but it's still in my heart. I wasn't there, and actually, I don't think I'm still there. And I think that might be this lesson on earth that I'm needing to learn, because I'm not a real forgiving person, and especially when it came to this. So all I'm looking for is, if you could possibly, if there's any way that you could give me any kind of confirmation that I actually did make contact with this baby.
1: Well, I think you've got to look inside your own heart for that. And if you feel 99.9% sure, that's a pretty high sort of a figure you put on that.
0: Right. You know, I just thought, well, maybe, you know, is there any way you could tell me, yes, you absolutely did.
1: But only you will know that. And the thing is that if the information that came back to you is relevant, and forgiveness is a message that you need to have in this lifetime, then that is a very pertinent answer. Now, to be able to connect, people might be thinking, well, how can I connect with the energy of a baby? Well, don't forget, the soul of that baby could be a fairly old soul who just came in for, and quite often this will happen, a child will only live for a certain time, but the lessons in that child's brief life can be far and wide spread. And in this instance, this child's very, very brief existence has affected you so much that when you did communicate, you got a message that could change your entire life. And the message can be coming from the advanced soul that inhabited that baby's little body for just such a brief period of time, but going back into the afterlife, knowing that that was the message. Then when you did make communication, you were able to be helped. But then again, as I said before, it's self-responsibility. You're the one, the only one, that can work out what to do and how to do it.
2: Well said, Barry. Well said. Donna, thanks for the call. Shirley's in Indianapolis. Go ahead, Shirley. Get you in here.
3: Good morning.
2: Hi.
3: I have all kind of people in the family that have passed, and I communicate with them in my own way, and I feel like they help me out in my own way. But now at work, we've had spirits and we've had little things that happen, but, you know, you can always pass it off as something else. But one night I was there working late, and there was another fellow there, which was across the lab from me. But I'm grinding at my grinder, and I get this push, this huge push, like somebody just bounced up against me. And I'm like, what? And I turned around, and, you know, of course I knew there was nobody there, but you got to look. And I couldn't figure it out, so I just thought it was a sign from somebody to tell me to leave now. Maybe I'll get in an accident if I leave later. You know, I don't know what their purpose was that happened. But what I've wondered, I've tried to call it out and talk to it when I'm by myself, and no response. I just wonder why, just like on Ghost Hunters, why they're there and then all of a sudden they're gone.

Radonna Walker, Dan Galanti, Tom Danheiser, Sue Trikas, Lex Lonehood, Sean Adesor, Alec Fernandez, Stephanie Smith, Tim Banal, George Knapp, Richard Serrett, and Ryan Recker. I'm George Norrie, somewhere out there on Coast to Coast AM. We'll see you on our next edition. Until then, be safe, everyone.

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9: Still mulling it over. I'm Chris DeMeo, Fox News. President Trump still considering whether to go ahead and sign off to a peace deal between the U.S. and Iran.
10: President Trump still contemplating whether to move forward with a tentative U.S.-Iran deal hours after concluding in the Situation Room meeting with his advisors. The White House issuing a statement after that meeting saying President Trump will only make a deal that is good for America and that Iran can never possess a nuclear weapon. The deal would extend the ceasefire for 60 days and reopen the Strait of Hormuz.
9: That's Fox's Marianne Rafferty. The two federal judge rulings go against President Trump. One would keep his name off the famed Kennedy Center. The other would not allow his $1.8 billion settlement fund for alleged victims of over-prosecution by the Biden-era Justice Department.
11: A federal judge ruled that the administration cannot move any money for the time being into the $1.8 billion weaponization fund, which is meant to pay out people who think they have been victimized by the federal government. Then a separate federal judge ruled that President Trump's name has to come off the Trump Kennedy Center and the administration cannot move forward with planned renovations that would close the center for 2 years. And that is too much for the president. In a very long post, he concludes with this. I have instructed the Department of Commerce to make all necessary arrangements with Congress to allow a full and complete transfer of this institution, giving them the responsibility for its operation, maintenance, and management.
9: That's Fox's Peter Doocy. War Secretary Pete Hegseth continuing his trip in Singapore. Secretary Hegseth assuring Pacific allies that the U.S. remains committed to the region while softening recent comments on China. He described China as an imminent threat. His remarks coming after the president's recent trip to China. 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
9: A mother and daughter from Minnesota are under arrest and charged in a $21 million Medicaid fraud scheme from 2024. Centers of Medicaid and Medicare Services Administrator Dr. Mehmet Oz tells Fox the fraud is widespread.
1: The number one biller of Botox in the country just went to the jail. She billed $25 million for Botox to Medicaid, pretending that it was going to help people with migraines. Again, fraudster, coming from a place you could not imagine. And we're catching these folks. But the real question we should be asking ourselves, is this a flaw or is it a feature?
9: The suspects are accused of making false and fraudulent claims to Medicaid and are now facing 8 counts of health care fraud and 2 counts of money laundering. 5 people are dead and dozens more injured in a bus crash yesterday.
12: The crash happened in Stafford County, Virginia. Authorities believe Dunk failed to slow for traffic and hit multiple vehicles, killing 5 people, including a 13-year-old girl and a 7-year-old boy. Transportation Secretary Sean Duffy says Dunk got his commercial driver's license from New York back in 2024. Duffy says this is exactly why the Trump administration is holding states accountable, enforcing rules of the road, and cracking down on drivers who cannot speak English. He wrote on X, quote, if you can't be properly trained, read our road signs, or communicate with law enforcement, you have no business driving a bus.
9: That's Fox's Christina Coleman reporting. A settlement between a Kentucky school district and social media companies over claims that they fueled a student mental health crisis. $27 million in damages going to Breathitt County School District, Meta paying the biggest chunk of that settlement at $9 million. And the Carolina Hurricanes advanced to the Stanley Cup Final. They defeated the Montreal Canadiens 6-1 Friday night. The Hurricanes will take on the Vegas Golden Knights. Game 1 is Tuesday in Raleigh. I'm Chris DeMeo. This is Fox News.
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21: Mostly clear skies here through the overnight, nice and cool, comfortable overnight lows in the low 50s. Later on today, plenty of sunshine, but it's windy and cooler, the high only reaching 70. Some of the wind gusts up to 25 to 30 miles per hour. Sunday, lots of sunshine, the high 74. Monday, plenty of sunshine into the upper 70s. I'm CBS 21 meteorologist Tom Russell.
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0: from the City of Angels near the Pacific Ocean. Good morning, good evening, whoever you may be across the nation, around the world. I'm George Norrie. This is Coast to Coast AM. Later tonight, those open lines. Here's what's happening. President Donald Trump met with advisors today in the White House Situation Room as he considers a tentative agreement that would open the Strait of Hormuz and start new talks with Iran. Mr. Trump said before the meeting he was preparing to make a final determination, but there's no indication whether that decision has been made yet. A spokesperson for Iran's foreign ministry says a memorandum of understanding between the two nations has not yet been finalized. We'll see what happens. The driver of a bus involved in a deadly Virginia crash that killed five people doesn't even speak English, according to authorities. Transportation Secretary Sean Duffy calls it unacceptable. Five people were killed, dozens others injured when the driver of the travel bus headed from New York to North Carolina failed to slow down near a work zone and slammed into several cars on Interstate 95 in Stafford County. The devil is defined as the supernatural personification of evil, malice, and temptation in various cultures and religions. Conceptually, this figure takes multiple forms, from an independent evil deity to a symbol of human flaws. Heidi Hollis, who coined the phrase Hat Man and Shadow People, with us. Heidi, what do you think of the devil?
1: Hey there, George. You know what's wild to me in researching this topic, just trying to dig a little deeper, is that the idea of a devil figure didn't fully form like all at once. Like, it developed over time. In early Judaism, Satan meant something closer to like adversary or accuser, not the fully independent evil being stalking people like it's viewed in Christianity, where the devil becomes more like a direct enemy of God or a fallen angel that was tied to temptation, lies, demons, spiritual warfare. And in Islam, the devil figure is more connected to pride and a refusal to obey God. And it seems like most religious beliefs have some kind of understanding of there being a force that's not on our side, essentially. In Buddhism, there's something called like the Mara that acts like a tempter who tries to stop enlightenment. And in Hindu traditions, like, evil is spread across different beings and ideas where there's this almost like resistance to divine order, like a rebellion. But in folklore and indigenous beliefs, they are more like a trickster type, like, you know, Skinwalker Ranch, like the shapeshifters, and they might turn into a raven or a werewolf or even a clown, George. Isn't that a great idea? but the red horned devil with hooves, it was shaped more like from folklore and art and symbolism. Luckily, there's not a single description of him looking like that in the Bible. We don't want to run into that. But it's interesting that nearly every culture has tried to explain why evil feels bigger than ordinary bad behavior. Like, it's just so different from us that we just hope it's not a part of anything that we are. You know, sometimes it's seen as a force, sometimes as a temptation, sometimes as darkness that humans choose to follow. I'm just hoping, you know, people get the message that whatever the devil represents, that they don't want anything to do with it. That's my feel about it, George.
0: do you believe in the devil?
1: Oh, I consider, honestly, the Hat Man to be the modern day devil. And he admits to it. He will tell people that's who he is. So I think he is what everybody has feared. And he wants you to know he's here. And he's making his presence known again and again in the millions now, you know. And it's growing to the level that I was told and warned about a very long time ago when I first started talking about it here on the show. That this day was coming.
0: All right. Well, thanks for the update. Heidi Hollis. Her website is HeidiHollis.com. Thanks, Heidi. A new batch of satellites for Amazon's Internet constellation headed into orbit tonight. A United Launch Alliance on an Atlas V rocket lifted off from Cape Canaveral. It was the seventh Amazon mission to fly on an Atlas V and tied for the second time the rocket's record for the heaviest payload launched to orbit, about 18 tons. It will add 29 satellites to Amazon's existing network of 300 already in orbit. Amazing. And here's Kevin Randall, retired Army Lieutenant Colonel, with his weekly report on what's in the skies. Hi, Kevin.
2: Hi, George. How you doing?
0: Good, buddy.
2: Well, it seems that lately something very important is revealed almost daily. Sources close to the White House say that President Trump's UFO speech in July will contain formerly classified material proving there has been alien visitation and crash retrievals. This includes information about four separate alien races involved. That includes the Greys, the Nordics, the Insectoids, and the Reptilians. Remember, this is coming from unidentified sources who claim inside knowledge. But if true, that changes the conversation completely. And this does line up with some recent congressional hearings. I sat through one of those hearings in which George Knapp was one of the primary witnesses that related to UFO sightings, but was mainly about protecting whistleblowers. There was a discussion about the importance of whistleblowers who expose government cheating, cover up, and exploitation. Important roles if we value our freedoms. Sergeant Dylan Borland was quizzed about his sighting of an object over Langley Air Force Base in 2012. He said the UFO was massive, triangular-shaped, hovering about 100 feet above him. He told of the hearing that it was two stories thick, meaning it was about 20 feet thick, and after a couple of minutes, it flashed upwards to commercial aircraft levels. It left behind the scent of a thunderstorm, which I took to mean a sort of ionization of the atmosphere. This story was interesting, but nothing I haven't heard a thousand times before. Under questioning, he admitted he was the lone witness and said it was because it was so late at night. The real point of his tale was not the UFO, but his treatment by the chain of command after he reported it. He said that his report was ignored, dismissed, and he was harassed at work and eventually lost his security clearance. And it would seem to me that if he had invented the story or had misinterpreted as a natural phenomenon or seen an experimental secret aircraft, there would have been no real repercussions. But he lost his security clearance is surprising to me. I spent 10 years as an Air Force intelligence officer. I wrote magazine articles condemning the Air Force for their botched investigations, ridiculous solutions, and their continuing cover-up. All the while, I had a top-secret clearance. I knew that the agent responsible for the background check knew about those articles, but there was no problem with my clearances when I switched to the Army. I was still able to get a top secret clearance. The point is, the treatment of Borland suggests a real effort to keep something hidden from the public that is more important than my criticism of the Air Force UFO investigations. And it was meant as a warning to others about reporting their sightings. While I found the information about other whistleblowers in other arenas interesting, I was most interested in the UFO aspect of the hearings. And like Representative Burchett, I prefer UFO to UAP, but I digress. George Knapp's testimony about his meeting with high-ranking Russian officials as the Soviet Union was collapsing was quite interesting. I have mentioned the shutdown of a ballistic missile flight at Malmstrom Air Force Base in 1967 by an outside force. This was something that was allegedly impossible, but it happened. All 10 of the missiles went offline at about the same time. More frightening was George's report of interference with a flight of ballistic missiles in the Soviet Union. Instead of just shutting it down, the launch codes appeared. If I understood what George was saying, the Soviet generals and officials believed it was this outside force showing them that they could take over the missile complex and could have launched an atomic war if that had been their purpose. The other things that caught my attention was George naming some of the private corporations that have possession of some of the materials recovered from crash retrievals. That material has been around for decades, but it seems that these years of research have failed to produce any significant results. The sad thing is that the congressional representatives mentioned that some of this new data that was just dumped on them was brand new. They were astonished. But those of us who have been around for decades know that there is more information about UFOs from the landing traces to reports of crash retrievals hidden by the government that hasn't been released yet. And that's what we have for tonight, George.
0: All right, my friend. We'll talk to you next week. Kevin Randall talking about his weekly UFO report. Up next, Walter Bosley back with us as we talk about the goddess of the underworld next on Coast to Coast AM.
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0: And welcome back to Coast, George Norrie with you, Walter Bosley back with us. He spent 20 years in the U.S. national security community, first as a counterintelligence specialist with the FBI, and then as a special agent of the Air Force Office of Special Investigations and Counterespionage Operations and Investigations during his active duty service as an Air Force officer. He has since focused on his publishing company, his writing, and is also a licensed private investigator. Walter Bosley on Coast to Coast. Walter, welcome back. How have you been?
6: Great, George. It's good to talk with you again. Thanks for having me back.
0: I'm looking forward to this. And the latest book I have for you was The Time Travel Guidebook. Any others since then?
6: Oh, gosh. I have released The Esoteric Napoleon II. Recall you and I talked about that on
0: in March.
6: Yeah. And on the TV program, too.
0: Beyond belief.
6: And this one's about the mysteries of Napoleon and the Louisiana Territory. So it's got all sorts of new, interesting things.
0: Now, how did you decide to key in on this goddess from Greek?
6: Oh, wow. Hecate. What's interesting is she kind of emerged years ago in research I was doing in follow-up to my Disneyland research, leading to this very strange, what appeared to be a cult murder mystery in San Bernardino Valley, California. And she just was kind of there in the material. And the closer I looked, the more she was there, you might say.
0: Who is Hecate?
6: Hecate is a chthonic goddess, meaning among the oldest of the gods and goddesses in various human traditions. And she is the queen of the underworld, where we go after we die, and the place where the darker, in the Jungian sense, you might say, the darker spirits and energies, you know, that's their abode. That's where they live. And she figures prominently in the myth of Persephone, when Persephone was kidnapped by Hades and taken to the underworld. Persephone's mother, Ceres, beseeched Hecate to go find her daughter and bring her back. So the image of Hecate with the two torches searching through the underworld, going to Hades to kind of bargain to get Persephone back is a very old, long-time image we have of Hecate.
0: Walter, is Hecate evil?
6: No. Although she is associated with witches and witchcraft, that's not entirely what she's about. She's more like an energy, like electricity. You know how electricity has positive and negative, and electricity can do these amazing things, but if mishandled, electricity can be dangerous and deadly.
0: Right.
6: Hecate is she just is. And if you misunderstand or if you misapply your understanding of her, she could possibly be destructive, but she's not evil.
0: The internet makes her sound like she is really one kind of an evil person.
6: Right? Yeah. Well, you know, the internet doesn't always get it right. And there's a lot of people who see Hecate purely from the witchy perspective, and they think, you know, the occult and all this stuff because the way she's popularly presented and dramatized. But the more that I encountered her in my research, the more I looked into her, I found that really she's also known as the Queen of the Triple Crossroad. Okay, and there's a bit of a mystery there. And in looking at that aspect, I found her to be essentially a being that is kind of control of time and space phenomena.
0: And we call her the goddess of the underworld. What exactly is the underworld?
6: The underworld, again, is that place that, you know, at times we think of the underworld as the popular version of hell, that dark place you go to when you die and pass on into that realm. It is, in a Jungian sense, you know, it's where the shadow world is. It's where our shadow selves are very comfortable. And it really, you know, it depends on the particular mythology, but all of them have a lot in common with the idea that it's just that place where those shadow aspects of our existence and our psyche exist.
0: Do we ever visit the underworld, Walter, in our dream state?
6: I think so. And the Tibetans, in the Tibetan Book of the Dead, because the underworld is usually equated with, again, when you die, you go into this dark place to, say, process into your next life, so to speak. And it's described as a very dark, shadowy, kind of scary place. And I think we do and can travel there in our sleep. Yes.
0: What has Hecate tried to do for humanity? Anything good?
6: I think she helps you embrace that shadow self. You know, again, Carl Jung, from his perspective, he says you really have to deal with your shadow self, that darker side. And when we say shadow, we don't mean evil necessarily or bad. It's just that darker side of yourself. And, you know, Jung tells us that you have to deal with that in order to, you know, balance with that lighter side of your nature and to understand yourself. And, you know, advance in enlightenment, right, and maturity. And so Hecate is the guide through that underworld of the shadow self, helping you understand that side of your nature.
0: Did the ancient Greeks know well of Hecate?
6: Yes. In fact, the Egyptians also knew her. She's very often associated with Isis or the veiled Isis. And, you know, there's the admonition of the veiled Isis that when she lifts her veil to reveal her true nature, you are to tell no one. That is the popular idea. I find that to be more in line with, well, it's not that you don't tell anyone, it's that you're selective in who you talk about Hecate with.
0: And when you talk about Isis, we're not talking about the terror group by any means.
6: Correct. We're talking about the Egyptian goddess. But she's older. She's older than Egyptian mythology because the Egyptians knew her as an older goddess. The earliest they have of her is actually in the Black Sea region, and that's before Egypt.
0: Who created her, Walter?
6: Again, being one of those chthonic beings, she just is among those who just were and is. There are some traditions that will say, well, she was born of this one or that one. Some even say that she's the daughter of Cronos, which, you know, is older than Zeus. But most of the sources I have found, I find convincing. She's just one of those beings that her origin is practically unknown. It's really unknown. Nobody really knows where she came from.
0: Was she created in the fictitious mind of people?
6: Well, some might say those who find that gods and goddesses are more a representation of energies and influence, you know, the various influences in that spiritual realm or what you might call the psychological realm, she could, you know, from that perspective, have been, you know, born of a need to have a handle on that aspect of the psyche. So it's always possible that she could have been, you know, they say that psychologists, I can't remember who said it, but once said that if God didn't exist, we'd have to invent him. Well, it could be in the spirit of that.
0: You've had some curious experiences with this being, haven't you?
6: Yes, I have to say that my direct experience with Hecate came through remote viewing. When I first learned remote viewing in 2007, there were some intriguing threads I was following in some unrelated research. And what came through was a glyph, okay, like an esoteric glyph, which led me to St. Catherine of Alexandria. Now, I subsequently learned that St. Catherine of Alexandria never really existed as a human being. Her story is lifted from the biography of the very real and historical Hypatia of Alexandria, whose father was the librarian of Alexandria, the famous library that was destroyed.
0: All right, and Walter, we're going to take a short break. We'll come back and talk more about your incredible work. Walter Bosley with us. He's got a YouTube channel that's linked up at coasttocoastam.com. 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
1: We'll take your calls next hour, Walter Bosley, as we talk about Hecate, the strange Greek goddess of witchcraft and magic. 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
1: And welcome back, George Norrie, along with Walter Bosley, as we talk about Hecate, the Greek goddess Walter, you were telling us about your remote viewing session where you did you contact her? Or did she contact you?
10: I think she emerged in my remote viewing by revealing the glyph that I mentioned before, which the glyph revealed led me to St. Catherine of Alexandria, which I was explaining before, was actually what they call a syncretization, a fabrication of the historical Hypatia with aspects of Hecate. See, this was in the pagan days, and they couldn't, in ancient days, and they couldn't completely erase the veneration of Hecate. So what they did was they concocted a saintly image, and they kind of allowed the veneration to continue as long as they did it under the guise of this St. Catherine of Alexandria, who shared the same symbol, the wheel, and such. But with time, people understood who it really was. And eventually, the Vatican in the 20th century admitted that there was no St. Catherine of Alexandria, that this indeed was a syncretization. And so I continued my research when I learned about this into Hecate. And around this same time, what was really kind of spooky was that ravens, crows, began to visit me at my home conspicuously. If I was out in the field doing research, I had to go to cemeteries. Ravens, big ravens, would show up and really just kind of guide me to the graves I had to find. It was really strange. And also, I was encountering owls a lot more, and in a very kind of, again, conspicuous is the best word for it. You know, they would show up, and these are crows and owls are familiars, are you know, the creatures associated with Hecate. So, you know, as I learned more about Hecate, I encountered more of her familiars and encountered more of the phenomena and such associated with her.
1: Walter, do people worship her?
10: Some do. Some do. Certainly, in, you know, historically, more did. But if they don't exactly worship in that sense that we think of worship, they certainly venerate her. They certainly celebrate certain days of the year that, you know, they identify with her. And they certainly beseech her for things. They certainly go to her, so to speak.
1: Is she misunderstood by a lot of people?
10: Yes. Yes. That people think that she's exclusively the representative, the goddess for the witchcraft culture,
1: right,
10: which certainly is, you know, a symbol for them and a goddess for them. But she's not exclusively that. Not that I have found in my research and experience.
1: Are there many goddesses like her?
10: In other traditions, she has her counterparts who, you know, from the perspective which I happen to share, that these are just different versions of the same being. It is essentially her. Now, different cultures, of course, will emphasize certain aspects from another culture. So, you know, Hecate in the Egyptian cultural context may seem like a different goddess than in the Greek, because what they are different aspects of the same being, but it really results in the same being. And of course, there's a lot of times confusion between, you know, different goddesses, but for the most part, what it is just different cultures focus on different aspects.
1: Do they pray to her a lot?
10: I think yes, I think particularly, you know, in the witchcraft culture, anyone still practicing the ancient religions would pray to her. Yes, I think so.
1: But you don't believe she's evil.
10: I do not believe she's evil. I think she's outside of that good and evil, you know, discussion. I think she's really neutral. You know, it all depends. It all depends on how you come to her or how she finds you. It depends on your behavior. It depends on your perspective, where you're coming from, and what your intention is.
1: Do you summon her up very often?
10: I don't. I do not summon her. I do not pray to her. I acknowledge her existence. I acknowledge if I sense, you know, her presence, so to speak. But I do not communicate directly. And no, I do not pray to or worship her. I respect.
1: Do you know anybody who does?
10: Personally, no.
1: You kind of hesitate a little bit.
10: Because you never know. You know, these things are real personal for a lot of people, right? And personal meaning very private. So you never really know. And remember, as I told you, she's associated, you know, in ways with the Egyptian goddess Isis, who was veiled, right? And the whole thing about if she lifts her veil to reveal to you her true nature, tell no one. There's people who take that very literally. So you never quite know who might be an actual literal worshiper.
1: You've heard of Aleister Crowley, right?
10: Oh, of course.
1: Is she somebody that he would have tried to worship?
10: She's definitely somebody Crowley would have attempted to communicate with and, you know, work with, so to speak, conjure. Absolutely.
1: What are the benefits of dealing with her? What do you get out of it?
10: I think enlightenment, you know, enlightenment about yourself, particularly your shadow self, your enlightenment about certain aspects of reality and, you know, illumination, because the image of her with the two torches, what does the torch represent in ancient culture? But illumination itself. And she is seen carrying two torches, lighting the way through the dark underworld in her mission to find Persephone. Well, symbolically, that is the very definition of, you know, enlightenment and illumination itself is, you know, that torchlight in the darkness.
1: How many different kinds of Greek gods or gods are there out there?
10: Oh, gosh. You know, there is the traditional pantheon, you know, popular pantheon that we could, you know, go through the list of. Not as many as in the Vedic, you know, the Hindu pantheon. Course, they have countless.
1: Some people believe that these gods may be extraterrestrials. What do you think of that?
10: Well, I'm not opposed to that idea, certainly considering, you know, that they could have been or be beings from, say, you know, literal extraterrestrials across physical space or from other dimensions. You know, that kind of thing. Some people will tell you that Yahweh, you know, the God of the Abrahamic religions, Judaism, Islam, and Christianity. There are some people that think that Yahweh is merely a powerful being from another world who came here and set himself up as a god. You know, and there are some who think, you know, that. That he's the demiurge, but that's the Gnostics, and that's a whole other discussion. But yeah, I think it's possible that these could be beings from. I think of it more as another dimension. So that there's something very different about them. Their very nature, they're not mortal, you know, in the sense that we are.
1: And why do you believe, Walter, she is not, or it is not, evil?
10: I'm convinced that Hecate, and you know, herself, is not evil, because the more I studied, the more I encountered her familiars, the more I found the fingerprints and footprint of her presence in the various things I was researching and investigating, the more illuminating she became and the less shadowy she became, to where ultimately I have begun to see her as this goddess of the triple crossroad. She is essentially the guardian at the gate of time and space. The triple crossroad, meaning that point where the past, present, and the future come together.
1: We're going to take calls next hour with Walter Bosley about Hecate and other Greeks as well. And you're still allowed to call in during open lines if you're lucky enough to get in later on tonight on that. If somebody wants to communicate with Hecate, what's the easiest or the best way to do that?
10: I would not advocate communicating
1: really
10: with her directly. Yeah, because I would not advocate, you know, with you know, it all depends on the individual. But I would say, if you really insist on it and you're really curious about it, start with trying to get to her in your sleep, in your dreams. If you're a lucid dreamer, you know, whatever exercises you do that kind of gives you some control over what you dream about, start there, because I think she's one of the, you know, the many, these beings who will communicate with you in your sleep state.
1: What would a priest say about her?
10: they would pretty much say she's dark and evil and, you know, avoid her, don't communicate. You know, that all depends on

0: you're doing now?
1: Well, since I was young, specifically since I was a teenager, I was having very strange experiences myself. I had an enlightenment experience at 16. I experienced dreams that parts of them came true over the course of many years. I had, waking strange experiences. And it was just an accumulation of that, which really the purpose of all that, the result of all that, it made me aware that, you know what, there's something more to this existence than just the material, what we see and feel. And so it was a lifelong interest. And in the course of my career in national security field, okay, in intelligence in that community, you meet more people than you might imagine who have had the same experiences and think about these things in the same way. And it just accumulated. It kept introducing itself, and I had to pull threads and I had to find answers. So, I decided to pursue those answers.
0: Does she have much of a cult following?
1: Sure, yeah. Particularly in the witchcraft culture, and when I say that she's more than just the witchcraft culture, that's not disrespectful to the witchcraft culture at all. I just, there's just more to her than that. But I think you find her most popular followings among the practitioners of witchcraft.
0: Simple as that. Does anybody ever get hurt following her? Anything bizarre ever happen?
1: I think there is a potential for that. But as I said, you could walk out in the street and get hit by a bus. You could, in any spiritual system you devote yourself to, you could expose yourself to, dangers. Life is not for the faint of heart. And, at some point, you just have to, go forward in your path and show some courage. And not let that worry you. But at the same time, you can study. The best thing to do is to study these things and intellectually have a handle on what the hazards are, because you don't want to get tripped up in demonic influences, which are certainly out there. And through study, you can really identify a lot of the hazards and how to avoid them. And I think through my experience that the more I studied Hecate, the less scary, the less dangerous, she became.
0: Was she ever human, Walter?
1: No,
0: Never.
1: never.
0: What justified her being a goddess?
1: Not so much justifying, just that was her nature. She's this one of these beings we don't know the exact origin of. They just, as far as we know, they just always were, and we don't completely understand their existence, because we don't share that existence. We are, in a way, we're lesser beings, right? But what made her put her to the goddess status and venerated was that as people encountered her through the path they took in life or through the experiences they were having, they recognized her presence, and whatever they got out of it, they appreciated. And so they chose to recognize that. And that's how the veneration of any of these beings starts, is they like that connection. They like for you to know they're there. And, it's kind of a symbiotic thing, right? I would say personal experience is what got her, elevated to veneration
0: How do you
1: from
0: think she
1: people.
0: got the name Hecate?
1: Well, I don't know the actual ultimate answer to that, but remember, Hecate is a word. So when you look at the etymology, the word science, so to speak, it depends on the language. Now there are, if you get into linguistics, what's interesting is, think of this, Saint Catherine, usually spelled with a K, but it could be with a C. There's the KAT in that name. Well, Hecate, there's the KAT. So when you look linguistically at the root, you can see the etymology there. And across different languages and cultures, you will have the certain letters in common, and that's your first clue to find the answer.

0: Walter, when we come back, we're going to open up the phone lines and give folks a chance to talk with you about the goddess in just a moment. Walter Bosley with us. He's linked up to YouTube. We've got that at coasttocoastam.com.
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7: Awaiting a decision. I'm Deborah Valentine, Fox News. There's still no word from President Trump about what he thinks of the latest peace proposal between the U.S. and Iran. Fox's Marianne Rafferty has the latest.
8: President Trump still contemplating whether to move forward with a tentative U.S.-Iran deal hours after concluding in the Situation Room meeting with his advisors. The White House issuing a statement after that meeting saying President Trump will only make a deal that is good for America and that Iran can never possess a nuclear weapon. The deal would extend the ceasefire for 60 days and reopen the Strait of Hormuz.
7: Iran's main negotiator maintained yesterday that the U.S. must show its willingness to commit to the peace deal before his country makes its commitments. President Trump is scrapping plans for a major renovation at the Kennedy Center after a judge's order removing the president's name from the venue.
9: President Trump says he has no interest in overseeing a major renovation of the Kennedy Center unless he is free to bring the institution back physically, financially, and artistically. In a social media post, the president says his administration will now return control of the performing arts venue back to Congress. The move follows a ruling by a federal judge in D.C. ordering President Trump's name to be removed from the Kennedy Center's facade, finding the center's board did not have the authority to unilaterally change the name. The judge also put on hold plans to close the center for 2 years during renovations. At the White House, Jared Halpern, Fox News.
7: President Donald Trump is giving his endorsement to a January study by the Department of Health and Human Services. It calls for cutting the number of vaccines recommended for every American child. An executive order that Trump signed on Friday directs federal agencies to align their policies behind the study, which recommends 11 vaccines. America's listening to Fox News.
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15: 6:06. Good morning. It's 6 after 6 o'clock. This is WHB 580, and I'm RJ Harris, welcoming you into the Rescue Healthline Show. 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And to help you grow, we provide this show, the Rescue Healthline. It's been on the air for decades as well. Joining me today, one of my favorite people, Dr. Jeffrey Shapiro, MD. Dr. Shapiro is assistant professor of cardiology at New York Presbyterian Hospital, a board-certified cardiologist with over 35 years of experience in cardiovascular medicine and internal medicine. He's based in the New York City area, and Dr. Shapiro is affiliated with several leading hospitals, including Mount Sinai Hospital, New York Presbyterian Hospital, White Plains Hospital, and earned his degree from New York Medical College in 1990. So, Dr. Shapiro, how goes it today, sir?
16: Oh, it's a beautiful, beautiful morning. So beautiful, RJ. Thank you for asking.
15: I do love beautiful days. There's no question about that. 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So we both love summer. There's no question about that, Dr. Shapiro. It's almost here, officially not until, June 21st, but the beach, the pool, the picnics, the burgers, hot dogs, baseball, so many outdoor activities, a lot of fun. But sometimes we neglect to think about how much damage all the heat and sunlight can do to our bodies. So we wanted to talk about some tips and rescue supplements that will allow us to enjoy summer while we're staying safe. So what are some of the ways, Dr. Shapiro, we can protect our skin from sun damage beyond using sunscreen?
16: You know, RJ, about a week ago, I said to myself, what else can you actually do to protect yourself from the sun? And obviously, we know that wearing a hat is important, especially so you don't get direct sunlight on the top of your head. That's number one. Wearing protective clothing. And I didn't realize that there is a protective clothing called UPF clothing. I said, what is UPF clothing? It's actually an ultraviolet radiation protective clothing. Huh. It has... You would think that it was a light-colored clothing, right? So the sun doesn't absorb in it. But actually, it's a very thin weave-in cloth. It's a dark-colored clothing that protects the UV lights from hitting the body, from hitting your skin. And I went online. It says, all right, I'm going to look for some UPF clothing. And it's like, wow, they have a whole thing about UPF clothing on it. I never knew that as a doctor. I just never knew that. But I think the best way to think about it is, seek the shade during the very, very hot hours. Don't go in direct sunlight. Don't be putting on oils or sun. Or make sure that you have a very high SPF sunscreen. But besides for that, I think it's just about understanding, staying hydrated during these points of intense heat, and not exercising into the point where you get heat exhaustion. We'll go into that maybe a little bit later. But the bottom line is, I always wear a hat in the hot summer. Always. I always protect myself. I kind of cover my body because it was funny, RJ, about 2 years ago, my wife saw a small little, it wasn't even a black lesion. It was a little hyperpigmented area on my chest. And she says, you know what? Let's just go for a skin check. Obviously, you don't think it's anything, but I think that it should be at least checked out. We go to a very skilled dermatologist, and he's trying to convince my wife that it's just a basic blemish on the skin. And she says, well, you know what? I think, why don't you tell that to me after you biopsy? Because I want that biopsy. And you know what? It came out, RJ, that it was a small little melanoma. It didn't go deep into my skin, but thank God my wife had the insight into saying, let's biopsy.
15: Wow.
16: If you don't know, if you don't think about a lesion, I'm telling you from my own experience, go get it checked out. And until it is physically biopsied, don't think that it's just a blemish or a hyperpigmented area or a mole. Okay. Sometimes melanomas could be dark and irregular and, you know, on the surface of the skin, but any lesion could be melanomic. And so you have to really be cautious, and you must go for skin checks. RJ, you have to have a yearly skin check, and that's given. And you need to have a relationship with the dermatologist who's not going to just easily just look at you. She's got to really search the body and investigate your body, because melanoma can grow under the nails. It can grow between your fingers. It can grow in the crack of your buttocks. It can be anywhere in the body. Hmm. It doesn't have to come from sunlight. It's actually a genetic predisposition.
15: Wow. Wow. Here's what I heard through it. The dermatologist, the doctor who was highly skilled, got a second opinion from your wife.
16: You know what? Thank God. And she goes like this. Could you imagine if I just let that just linger on your chest? And I'm telling you, I've seen melanomas as a career as a physician, and this was nothing like anything that I've ever seen before. Yeah. It was a little bit of a reddish kind of like blemish. It wasn't raised. It wasn't irregular. It didn't have all the five qualities of a melanoma. But go to the doctors, get yourself checked out, and be cautious. And if there's a family history of melanoma, you are definitely a higher risk for developing melanoma. So I found out that my brother had a lesion on his back. It was a melanotic lesion. And I was like, wow. And he goes for a skin check every 6 months just to make sure. Because once you have it, it's not like every year. You have to go every 6 months until they really define that there's no further lesions.
15: Well, I must tell you that I do go to the dermatologist every year, and she's quite skilled. And does a great job of checking me out. And I wasn't used to that. I had been to a dermatologist before, but I went in asking about a specific thing. You know, what about this? And they, you know, it's not that they didn't look at other parts of the body, but this particular doctor did what you said. She really went over me A to Z. And I guess I don't know why I didn't think that was going to happen, but it does. And I have a meeting with her once a year, I think February every year, and my wife does the same thing. So once again, being proactive and getting to the doctor is really a key, not just sitting around, right?
16: Yeah, you got to be proactive. You know, listen, it's very easy to define a basal cell carcinoma. That's usually the first lesion that comes from the sunlight, basal cell. Then there's squamous cells. Squamous cells are very, very, they can be very, metastasized. Squamous cell is a bad skin cancer that can metastasize to your bones, to your lungs. So you got to be really cautious. And then you have the melanomic lesions, the melanomas, you know. So you got to go, you have to go and be proactive. That's the bottom line here. Bottom line.
15: No doubt about it. You're listening to the Rescue Healthline Show. I'm RJ Harris on the air with Dr. Jeffrey Shapiro. Well, research has shown that the anti-inflammatory effects of omega-3s, specifically EPA, can help reduce sunburn sensitivity and some of the damaging effects of UV exposure to our skin. Let's talk about that a bit. Could Rescue's omega-3 supplements really help support skin health from the inside out?
16: Yeah, that's what people don't realize, that omega-3 fatty acids, they act as an internal shield, internal shield against UV radiation by reducing inflammation and by actually boosting skin immunity. So by that, there is also altering cell membrane. So protect the cell membrane, increases your immunity, and reduces inflammation. And this is really a threefold improvement. And by that, you actually will get less burning of the skin and less cellular damage. So those are the ways that omega-3s. So lower inflammation, especially EPA, which is reduces the pro-inflammatory chemicals like PGE2. That's number one. Boosting skin immunity. Wow. We know that omega-3s always improve your immunity. That improves your gut health, improves your overall health, and that will lower your risk of developing precancerous mutations in your DNA. So it's really amazing how you could actually just improve the cell membrane, protect your cellular DNA, boost your immunity, and lower inflammation. And by all means, my God, that is like so effective in reducing your risk of all cancers, basal cells, squamous cell, melanomic cells, all of them. They all are protected by omega-3s. Plus, it protects the hydration of the skin. And we'll get into that maybe a little bit later. But it is absolutely a must to understand that omega-3s keep you younger. They make your skin feel better. They improve your collagen. And they protect you against developing mutations in your genetic material, which is the root of all evil for developing cancers.
15: But here again, EPA seems, you know, we have EPA and DHA, and both are important. But it seems like EPA is playing more of a role here. So it's not only important that you get an omega-3 that is dense in EPA, but that you buy good stuff that's pure, like Rescue 1250, so that you're not dealing with this stuff that comes from China. People think, you know, I'm taking fish oil. No, yeah, you may be, but it's fillers. It's not EPA and DHA. So in the case of skin, it seems like you want to be EPA heavy.
16: Absolutely, EPA. But, you know, Rescue's got the perfect balance. So whether or not, RJ, we're talking about the Rescue 1250 Plus with the vitamin D that is an enhancing effect on your immunity, or the 2500EG or the O3 Max, either in liquid form or pill form. Every single omega that Rescue has is actually balanced with a high proportion of EPA and DHA. Now, you can go down the list of them and see which has a higher prevalence of EPA, but I guarantee you that if you are on any of the omega-3s from Rescue, you will have a protective effect on your skin. So I think that's a good point here. And you're right, not all fish oil is created equal, and we know that for a fact, because the stuff that's coming in from these foreign countries is laden with heavy metals, toxic elements that are not pure, they're not potent, number one, they're not pure, and they are riddled with heavy metals, and that is going to be destructive to your cells, and it's not going to protect you in any way except destroy you overall. So be cautious, be careful, go with Rescue. It's been around for 40 years. It's a company with pride. I've been using Rescue products now for almost 3 decades, so I'm all on board.
15: This is the Rescue Healthline Show. RJ Harris on the air with Dr. Jeffrey Shapiro. 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The coupon code, once again, is 75OFF, 75OFF. So, Dr. Shapiro, what impact does summer heat have on our bodies? Are there simple things that can help protect us from all the effects?
16: Well, you could stay cooler. You could stay hydrated. You could protect your body against the hot sun. But we know that, and we get this all the time during the summer months. People are out there working hard. They're gardening. They're pulling their crops, pulling their weeds. You have to stay cool. And what happens is, from a cardiovascular standpoint, when you basically get hot, there's a process that happens where your blood vessels dilate. They open up to push the blood from your inner core temperature to your exterior skin temperature. So what does that do? That lowers your blood pressure, and it forces your heart to actually beat much more faster and harder, significantly stressing your heart. So the heart takes a hit, especially in the heat. And it does it because it has to work so much harder to cool the body. So that's number one. Number one, we know that's number one. Number two, we know that it affects dehydration and the heat could affect your kidneys. So now you have, if you don't stay hydrated, your kidneys actually could just, they actually go into what is called an ischemic burden. There's not enough blood flow to the kidneys, and you could actually put yourself into what I call a volume-depleted renal failure. So don't think that your kidneys don't take a hit from the heat. That's number two. And then everyone knows that the hot heat, for those people with respiratory problems, if you have asthma, if you have COPD, poor quality heat could actually affect your lungs and actually cause you to have respiratory conditions, you know, like worsening your asthma or your COPD. So heat takes a big effect on the cardiovascular system, the kidneys, the respiratory system. And we know for a fact that heat exhaustion obviously affects the brain. So thermal regulation and mood regulating neurotransmitters like serotonin could actually be declining in the heat. And that's when you get foggy. I don't know if you ever had heat exhaustion, RJ, but I've got to tell you, it's the best thing to do is to get into the shade and get some hydration, because that could lead to a heat stroke. And the last thing you want to do in the hot summer months is develop what is called a heat stroke, because that's a medical emergency.
15: So it really is about staying hydrated for the most part. I mean, it seems like that's the thing that I always hear is number one on the list. And I have to remind myself, I've been working outside a lot. I have to remind myself, okay, get some water in you now, because I'm the type that just wants to keep working. I don't think about it until it's too late. And I think that many people are that way, right?
16: Yeah, you should actually at least drink two large cups of water before you even go out. So 16 ounces, 20 ounces, get the water already started in you. And at every time within, if you're out there in the hot sun, every hour to every 2 hours, you should actually have at least another 4 to 8 ounces of water. So you have to do it repeatedly throughout the day. And you'll know when you're dehydrated. Obviously, your urine is going to be very concentrated. You're going to feel very lethargic. You're not going to feel robust. So hydration is absolutely the key to eliminating all these things that we're talking about, all of them.
15: What does concentrated urine mean? Is that dense and yellow?
16: Yes, exactly. Yes, when you have urine that is very dark in color and very yellow-like, it means that you don't have a lot of fluids and it's very concentrated. So if you're not urinating, that's a bad thing. You want to continually know that you're urinating, and when you're urinating clean, clear, sort of that kind of whitish colored urine or a clear colored urine, you know that you're hydrated. So I always tell people, tell me about your urine. What does it look like? You know, is it concentrated? Is it clear? Is it dark yellow? Dark yellow urine and or brown colored urine is a problem. That means that you're definitely not having enough hydration, and your kidneys can shut down. And at that point, if you don't get medical care, you could be in trouble, big time trouble.
15: Wow. Alan says, I love Rescue Renew You. It's helped me get some extra water daily, which I'm happy about. I also feel it gives me more energy, so I replace my afternoon coffee with something good for me. That sounds like that would be good for me. I have Renew You now, and I'm thinking maybe I should make it into a smoothie in the afternoon, just add ice and turn it into a smoothie.
16: Yeah, I love Renew You. I've been using Renew You since it came out. Formerly it was in the packets. Now it's in a powdered container that actually gives you the 30-day month supply. It boosts your natural human growth hormone. That's very important, because as we get older, our human growth hormone goes down. But it also promotes healthy muscle mass. And that's what we call the longevity formula. Increase lean muscle as opposed to combating that belly fat. So not only does it do that, but it has a little bit of orosine in it, a little bit of inosine and magnesium orotate to actually improve your overall energy level. But it has including all the vitamins, vitamin A, vitamin C, and all the electrolytes like magnesium, zinc, and selenium. It has all of the amino acids that are necessary to promote overall our immunity, our skin health, our mental health, but also has something called a mental focus blend, as well as a skin support formula. So it has almost everything that you need, including all the vitamins, all the amino acids, things that will boost your growth hormone, and it will stay. You will stay hydrated if you drink Renew You, and it only has 5 grams of sugar. Wow, 5 grams of sugar. That means you could have 3 to 4 of these Renew Yous, and you won't even meet your maker of 50 grams of sugar a day, because I like to keep it at 50 grams or less. It's a great way to really start your day. It's a great way to stay hydrated throughout your day, because it gives you everything that supports your cellular function and your immune function.
15: I was going to say, is there any magic time to take it? I'm thinking that I'm looking at it this way, particularly during the summer. If I put it into a blender and I turn it into a nice smoothie, to me, that's like having a dessert. And I think it would fill the bill for me and probably be good for me in the afternoon, because I drink water in the morning while I'm on the air. As you know, I got it from you. I start my day with a glass of water and taking my first rescue supplement. So I was looking at Renew You as kind of a treat.
16: Well, it's got this orange tangy flavor. Put it on ice. You know, if you want to add a little bit of carbonated mix to it, that's fine. But look, it has all the vitamins that you need to prevent you from destroying your cells. These antioxidants, these powerful vitamin A, vitamin C, zinc, selenium, and copper, and chromium. All these things work in conjunction to magnify your overall cellular function and retard the effects of UV radiation. That's why Renew You is in this formula. Renew You is an age-defying mix, both for your brain, mental health, skin, as well as your cells and your muscles. Keep those muscles lean and mean. And that's what this stuff does for you. And you're right, RJ. I start out my day with the thing of Renew You, my omega-3s and my Orasine. But I see no reason why you can't drink this throughout the day.
15: Okay. Okay. Yeah, it's gonna become my treat. Well, we're going to take our half-hour break. 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
15: 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So another way is a product that you invented. And I think not only, well, I take it year round, not just the summer months, year round. It's Rescue Orosine. That is a good option to combat summer fatigue, is it not?
16: 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So if you have a muscle cell, you have a bone cell, a gut cell, a brain cell, a heart cell, the whole thing about what keeps these cells working is the fuel. This is the energy fuel for every cell. Orosine, one tablet twice a day will help not only improve your energy stores within the body, improve your endurance, but also will help maintain your cellular repair processes. And that's important because, as you know, the sun destroys our DNA. Here is a way that you can actually improve and lessen your risk of cancers, because now your DNA is going to be maximally fortified with the products that create replication and retard the formation of cells that lead to cancer. So it's actually improving not only energy, but also is protective against skin cancer cells and skin degrading cells in the skin. So it's a great formula for energy as well as for your endurance, especially during the summer months, especially. But this is to be taken throughout every day of your life. Orasine is there to boost energy, to actually protect you against the aging of your cells. There's no product that Rescue has that does it in this manner.
15: That's excellent. Will you go into Rescue Orasine a bit in terms of what makes it tick and why you came up with Orasine and how you did?
16: Yes, absolutely. Orasine was developed by myself and some other scientists because we tried to understand what is the mechanism when your heart is no longer able to pump blood effectively. So there's a term called congestive heart failure. And I said to myself, all these years as a cardiologist and I was in training, I go, they had all these drugs like digoxin and these beta blockers. I go, but the incidence of heart failure never actually really changed throughout my career as an early physician. So I said to myself, there's got to be something in the mechanism of what is depleted within the cell. And it turns out that there is a paucity of mitochondrial cells. There's a paucity of ATP at the cellular level. So I figured, is there a way that I could manufacture ATP naturally? And I came up with two natural plant-based formulas, inosine and magnesium orotate. Together, they create the base pairs for what are called nucleotides, are the products that make our DNA and an RNA. So that's the cellular material that keeps our cells alive. But how do we get the energy? Inosine is a precursor to the building blocks of adenosine, which is ATP. The acronym for ATP is adenosine triphosphate. So it actually enhances the fuel to make ATP at the cellular level. And at that point, I was figuring out that, wow, I could actually prevent the heart from failing. If you take this early in your life and you take it throughout your life, you will not only protect your heart from developing a paucity in your energy molecules within the heart, but you could actually reverse congestive heart failure in many, many cases if it's due to a lack of cellular ATP. And that's how it all was developed. And I got to tell you, it's been a game changer for me, my practice, and my patients.
15: That's excellent. So, we not only know that it's going to help you in the summer, but as I said, year round, I don't even think about these products as summertime products. You know, we were talking earlier about the omega-3s and what have you. I mean, for me, and I would think that you would suggest for everybody, this is not just summertime stuff. This really is all about taking them year round.
16: Absolutely. This is throughout the year. You want to lessen your risk of developing hypertension. It lowers your blood pressure naturally. It maintains a normal rhythm, so it protects the electrical conduction of your cells, so reducing your risk of atrial fibrillation. And, it's basically a cellular repair formula and an energy-enhancing formula. It has really two major benefits. It has more than two major benefits, but those are the two big ones.
15: So at the beginning of the show, we talked about activity and staying hydrated and all that, but we also mentioned hot dogs and hamburgers and as we Pennsylvania Dutch call it, schleck. In other words, the sweet stuff that people eat in the summertime. What about tips for maintaining a healthy diet during summertime barbecues and picnics and all that we face every year?
16: Yeah, and believe me, I barbecue a lot, but I'm sort of changing myself from some red meat burgers to turkey burgers. That's one thing. I definitely will tell you, drinking alcohol in the heat and in the sun is not a good thing. Obviously, a ice cold beer once in a while is okay, but if you're going to start drinking, you know, concentrated alcohol, like either tequila or vodka or scotch like that, it has a lot of sugar in it. It's going to dehydrate you, number one. It is not a good option in the heat. So I think about good foods, grilled vegetables, turkey burgers, lean proteins, you know, get rid of the concentrated sugars. That's definitely a factor here. I think, you know, listen, we could eat healthy. There's healthier choices to make. And I mean, I'm not a big believer of chicken sausage, but I know my wife says, listen, let's just eat chicken sausage. It's healthier. Just last week, RJ, I was over at my friend's house. He was at barbecuing. I go, he goes, I want you to taste this sausage. I go, it doesn't seem like it looks like, it doesn't even look like sausage. He goes, that's because it's venison sausage. I was like, I've never had venison sausage in my life. It was the most cleanest, tastiest sausage without any fat in it. It was so lean. I think I ate like two rings of it, and it was like, I didn't even feel like I ate anything. So I guess good choice is good food. Good, where does the meat come from? How are you eating it? So there's good choices out there to make, and you can barbecue it, you know?
15: No, I'm going to have to send you my recipe for turkey burgers. I don't know if you like hot peppers, but I put a few hot peppers in mine, and man, are these burgers good. But I have a good friend who gets a deer usually every year, and she gets burgers and hot dogs made out of the venison. And I agree with you. It really is good stuff. You know, this past Thursday was Hamburger Day, and they said your average American eats 2 to 3 hamburgers a week. I said, not me. Not me. I bet you I eat one hamburger a month, unless you count turkey burgers. Then I probably have 1 to 2 a week. So that's what I'm into. I had turkey last night. I'm a big believer, and those chicken sausages you mentioned that your wife likes, I get those too. Little spinach and feta in there, and man, are they good.
16: Yeah, it's just good choices. And I think that everyone, listen, every once in a while, I think I ate one hot dog last year. I haven't even had a hot dog this year. So, I mean, I just know what's in those dogs. And I just know that, yes, they taste so good because they have so much fat in them. You know? That's why they taste so good.
15: Yeah.
16: It's simple.
15: This is the Rescue Healthline Show. RJ on the air with Dr. Jeffrey Shapiro. Let's talk about the gut. We're talking about picnics and barbecues. I want to bring up Rescue Probiotics 5X, which I take, and Rescue All Essential Enzymes, which Joanna has a testimonial for. But let's start with the Rescue Probiotic. Your gut health really is important, and Rescue Probiotic 5X is above and beyond a great probiotic.
16: Yeah, you know, everything about how efficient your body is, how healthy you are, it all resides. And obviously, let's focus on the immune system for a second. 80% of your immune system resides under the layers of your intestinal cells, your gut health. Now, when you start putting in foods that are destructive, like high sweeteners, high sugar foods, high fatty foods, there is an imbalance of the propagation of good bacteria. So if your good bacteria is down and your bad bacteria is overwhelming, you're going to have a poor gut microbiome. Your gut health is going to decline in its functionality. So you will feel tired. You will feel fatigued. You will increase the inflammation in your body. Your immune system will go down. You'll be more susceptible to colds and flus. So everything you do is putting a balance of the good bacteria more so than the bad bacteria. That will normalize your bowel movements, inhibit yeast and fungal infections, reduce constipation, fight off bad things that happen in the body from the exposure of the intestinal bacteria that we have. So not only is it supports digestion, but it is the key to feeling healthy, strong, energized. Everything is about your gut health. Probiotic from Rescue Probiotic 5X has the perfect blend of enhancing good bacteria. Lactobacillus, Lactobacillus acidophilus, Lactobacillus caseus, and Lactobacillus rhamnosus. It has over 20 billion colony-forming units of this bacteria. And imagine that, 20 billion little colony-forming units of good bacteria to balance the unfortunate bad bacteria that actually resides in your gut from the poor foods that we eat. So probiotics are good for everybody all year round. You should never start your day without taking a Rescue Probiotic.
15: All right. 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Joanna says, and you're going to have to help me with some of this, doctor. I don't know the initials. I have IBS, and I was eliminating a ton of food from my diet, going FODMAP, FODMAP, as much as possible to get relief from discomforting gas, which can be embarrassing when I'm out with friends. My daughter-in-law suggested I try Rescue All Essential Enzymes, and they are amazing. I feel so much better. So I don't take Rescue All Essential Enzymes, one of the few that I don't take. Tell us about it. Does that help maintain gut health like the probiotic, and how is it different?
16: It's a little bit different. It's not a mix of bacterial-enhancing products. It is enzymes. Enzymes are necessary to break down foods. Now, IBS, did you say IBS or IBD?
15: IBS.
16: IBS.
15: Yeah.
16: Inflammatory bowel syndrome or inflammatory bowel disease.
15: Okay.
16: Inflammatory bowel disease, which could mean it could mean an autoimmune disease like Crohn's disease or ulcerative colitis, or it just could mean that you just have an irritable bowel syndrome. IBS is irritable bowel syndrome.
15: Yeah.
16: Okay.
15: Yep.
16: IBD is inflammatory bowel disease. IBS. Let's talk about IBS. The inability to break down certain foods. An enzyme aids in breaking down food categories like proteins, carbohydrates, or fats. Now, if you can't break down the food into a particular size where the gut could actually absorb it, it's going to go into the wasteland. It's going to give you diarrhea, it's going to give you gas, give you bloating. So Rescue All Essential Enzymes is a digestive capsule of nine essential enzymes. Amylase to break down your starches, proteases to break down your proteins, lipases to break down your fats. It has cellulose, which breaks down certain derivatives of carbohydrates. It has lactase to break down sugar. Some people just don't have the ability to break down sugar in milk and stuff. It has maltase, which is another glucose sugar digestive enzyme. So as you get older, RJ, our pancreas, besides from making insulin in one cell group, the other cell group is making enzymes. And unfortunately, like any other glandular system, it sort of becomes prune-like. It doesn't work as effectively. So if you are having any digestive issues, Rescue Probiotic, Rescue Omega-3s, and the All Essential Enzymes, along with land and sea fiber, will help support your gut health and your digestive health. And if that's working, your irritable bowel syndrome will just disappear. It'll just be wiped out of the earth. You'll never know that you ever had it. So I love All Essential Enzymes. I don't need to take it as of yet, but I know a lot of people who have flatulence and gas and bloating. They're saying, oh my God, I don't understand why I have all this gas. Well, you have all this gas because you're not breaking down the foods that you're eating, and it's causing methane to be released into your gut, and obviously that's a foul smell, and that's when you know that you have bad digestive problem. If you are passing a lot of gas, that's a problem.
15: Gotcha. Well, let's also talk about

0: fiber and the soluble fiber, so it doesn't break down. It really is fertilizer for your good bacteria. And boy, I got to tell you, it's a game changer. And yes, it will promote you to feel full. You won't eat as much. You can lose weight taking fiber. Absolutely. It's one of the healthiest things you could do for the colon and for the gut.
1: All I know is that it really changed things for me a lot in that I'm regular. And I am regular like clockwork. And, you know, that's what I want to scream about with people. And yet it's not a topic that you can just talk about anywhere. But I really am regular as a result of it. I swear by it. Now, let's talk about Rescue 105 Max because it helps, you know, curb your sweet tooth. And in the summertime, there's sweets everywhere.
0: Yeah, I love 105 Max. It's a great formula. That has the ability to actually decrease your satiety of sweetness. And that's a big thing. But more so than that, it actually, at the cellular level, it has pumpkin pentose blend, which is a pumpkin, which is a 5-carbon sugar that attaches to your cell to not allow the 6-carbon sugar to enter into the cell. And now you're actually creating energy with a more efficient way to break down sugar. It is a great way. 105 Max, make sure that listeners understand that you need to take it about a half hour before your meal. So it's actually in the system. You'll eat less. You'll have a better glucose level in the morning. It'll improve your insulin levels. It is just a great formula, especially during the times that we eat a lot of sweets and obviously drink more alcohol than we normally do. So I think it's a great way to actually enhance your overall insulin levels, improve your sugar levels, and not feel so hungry, because it really does curb the appetite naturally.
1: You know, last night on TV, I saw the meteorologist Tom Russell from CBS 21, who fills in on the morning show for me. He's a good friend, talking about the summer daylight and where we will be over the next few weeks. And it won't be long till we're 8:30, 8:45 for, you know, the sun to get down. We have so much more daylight during the summer, and it definitely can affect our sleep schedule and circadian rhythms. Omega-3s can help us with sleep health as well, right?
0: Absolutely, yes. Omega-3s calms our bodies. It makes our bodies more relaxed. It actually improves not only the levels of melatonin, as does Rescue PM, but it actually reduces the overall, I like to call it the sympathetic overdrive system, the flight and fight response that our system basically goes into when we are nervous, when we are excited. So it actually puts a blanket over that system, and that system is now, if you blanket that system, it's now calming. Your blood pressure goes down. Your heart rate goes down. Your muscles are more relaxed. You feel better. You're not tense. You're not stressed. Omega-3s help us relax. Not only do they help us with every other aspect of our health, but they really do. They put a blanket on our sympathetic system, and that's a good thing, because when you could lower your blood pressure naturally, lower the ability of your body to deal with stress, manage the stress better, that's what omega-3s are doing for you.
1: Okay. Okay, that makes a lot of sense to me. And then one of the other things that I take pretty much nightly is Rescue PM, which has melatonin in it, and it really does help me get a better night's sleep, I swear.
0: Yeah, when we get older, our ability to create melatonin within the pituitary gland of our brain goes down, but either in the dissolvable form or in the spray form, Rescue PM is a fast-acting herbal blend of supplements that actually helps reduce the stress hormone in our body. And when you can balance your melatonin levels, you're going to sleep better. You're not going to wake up groggy. It's going to really make you feel good. Sleep is everything. It enhances your immune system. It makes you feel better. You wake up with energy. And I think it's a great way. I don't have a problem sleeping, so I have to be honest with you. I don't take Rescue PM, but my mother-in-law, who hasn't slept in like 15 years after my father-in-law passed away, she goes, God, this is a game changer for me. I never thought I could sleep this well. And she at 90 years old, she's sleeping like a baby. And that's a good thing.
1: No, that's a great thing. There's no doubt about it.

0: Well, we have 2 minutes left. Give us your takeaways from today.
1: The summer is a great time. You're exposed to better sunlight, higher levels of vitamin D, hopefully. It doesn't mean you shouldn't be measuring your vitamin D during the summer months, but I think good eating, good exercise, staying hydrated, making sure that you take the products that we mentioned, omega-3s to help not only your skin, but also your overall health, energy from Orasine, probiotics, and the rescue all essential enzymes are great for your gut health. And I think it's just exercise in moderation. Don't overdo it. Stay cool, stay calm, take a nice long walk, and enjoy the temperature, because I just love the summer. I really do love the summer months.
0: But the important thing above all, it sounds like, with all the supplements we've talked about and all the tips we've given, is stay hydrated. It seems like that's almost the most important thing.
1: Without a doubt, hydration is key. Hydration is key throughout your entire life, and that's why. And now, RJ, there are some people who are being silly and they're overhydrating themselves. So they're actually, in the setting of overhydration, you will drop your sodium levels, and that's not good for your mental focus. So
0: yeah.
1: I see people come in, they're like, the sodium is like, a normal sodium is 138 to 142.
0: Yeah.
1: I see people coming in with a sodium level of 125. I'm like, wow, that's not good.
0: Tough. All right. Well, Dr. Shapiro, thank you so much for being with us again this week. It's always a learning experience. I look forward to being on with you next week.
1: Excellent. Well, listen, you stay calm, stay warm, stay covered, and watch your skin.
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3: No deal yet. I'm Pam Puso, Fox News. Much of the world is waiting for President Trump's response to a recent peace deal with Iran. Fox's Peter Doocy explains what the president wants from the White House.
4: Hormuz Strait must be immediately open. No tolls. Ships caught in the strait due to our amazing and unprecedented naval blockade, which will now be lifted, may start the process of heading home. Enriched materials, sometimes referred to as nuclear dust, will be unearthed by the United States in close coordination and conjunction with the Islamic Republic of Iran, plus the International Atomic Energy Agency, and destroyed. No money will be exchanged until further notice. That's key, because according to the New York Times, earlier in the negotiations, Tehran had demanded reparations for bombardment damage that some Iranian officials estimate at $300 billion to $1 trillion.
3: The deal would extend the ceasefire for 60 days. President Trump is scrapping plans for a big overhaul at the Kennedy Center following a judge's ruling.
5: President Trump says he has no interest in overseeing a major renovation of the Kennedy Center unless he is free to bring the institution back physically, financially, and artistically. In a social media post, the president says his administration will now return control of the performing arts venue back to Congress. The move follows a ruling by a federal judge in D.C. ordering President Trump's name to be removed from the Kennedy Center's facade, finding the center's board did not have the authority to unilaterally change the name. The judge also put on hold plans to close the center for 2 years during renovations. At the White House, Jared Halpern, Fox News.
3: Another federal judge has temporarily halted a weaponization fund to compensate people who claim to be targets of political investigations. 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
21: Hello, everyone. I have Arielle here from Crunch, and she's going to introduce herself and tell you what we're going to kind of, you know, what she does and what we're going to talk about. It's going to be about summer. It's going to be about working out, not just in the gym, even outside because the weather, but also how we can make our summer body, not so much summer body, but lifetime body, right? So please introduce yourself and you know, what you do and how you do it.
22: Hello, hello. My name is Arielle. I powerlift. I'm a mother of three and am a fitness professional as a personal training manager over at Crunch Fitness in Mechanicsburg. I love to get people feeling like their best and finding the most confident version of themselves.
21: I love that. And you know, you are like, and I know people can't see you, but I'm going to post pictures up later on. This time, hopefully you'll send me some so I can do it.
22: Sorry.
21: No, it's okay. I throw you under the bus. No, I didn't. But you know, you're just absolutely a stunning, gorgeous young lady.
22: But you know,
21: I'm not really an Instagram person. There's like a huge age gap between you and I, okay?
22: Like, just a little bit.
21: Just a tiny bit. What is it, like 30 years? No, maybe 20?
22: Maybe 20.
21: Yeah, at least 20. Maybe 25. That's pretty crazy.
22: What?
21: Yeah, it could be. Aren't you in your 30s?
22: Yes.
21: 32?
22: I'm 31.
21: 31. Mm-hmm. Oh, yeah. So 24, yeah, close enough.
22: Okay.
21: I'm going to be 56 this year, so it is 25.
22: I would have never guessed, honestly.
21: Yeah. That's what people say. So I'm going to keep begging people to think that way.
22: Okay? I really thought you were in your mid-40s.
21: Yay! 10 years younger. I'm okay. But that's really what I want to talk to people about, you know, no matter what age you are, to start getting healthy. It doesn't matter if you're 20s, 30s, 40s, 50s, 60s. I actually, last week I talked to, I have a client. She's been with me for a long time because I do a monthly membership. So people, when they reach their goal, they pay like $14 a month. It's like so little amount a month to make sure they still get accountability that they don't, you know, gain the weight back. And I was talking to her and she's just amazing. So I said, hey, how old are you now? Because she was, when she was with me, she was like 80, when she started, she was like 86. Okay.
22: Wow.
21: And I'm like, are you still working? She goes, oh yeah, I'm still working.
22: Really?
21: And she goes, I'm 90 now. Okay.
22: Oh my gosh.
21: I know.
22: Incredible.
21: Isn't that crazy? She's sitting, and she sounded great. She still has kept the weight off. And you know, like she has a little bit of AFib, believe it or not, but she's like, I'm going to go in, I might get an ablation, but I'm okay with it. Like very confident and she's still working. And I'm like, and I said to her, and she has a very original name. That's why I'm not saying it. You know, I don't want to, you know, maybe she doesn't want me to talk about it because she lives in the area. And I'm like, I'm going to be you. I want to be you.
22: Yeah,
21: you know,
22: no, really. I want to be here when I'm 90. Are you kidding me?
21: Yeah, still working. I would like, probably be working until I die, being that I own a small business. For me, it's not a choice. She chooses to work. For me, I'm going to probably have to do it. Art and I were going to be here. Can you imagine if you're 90? No, actually, if you're 90, I'm older. So let's say if you're 80 and, you know, I'm 85 and you and I are still working and doing this.
23: I can see it happening.
21: Yeah. Oh, my God. I'm going to talk a little older, that's for sure. Maybe that's when flying cars will come into play, you know?
22: I think we said that about, like, 2030 or something. Like, back in the day, it was like, I think in 2030 we're going to have flying cars.
21: I test drove a Tesla last week, and I'm like,
22: and it's getting close.
21: I was really scared when I first got into it. I know I sound like I'm, you know, I'm so old, but when it was, the guy's like, you're comfortable, let it self-drive. I'm like, I don't know, is it going to be do okay? And it did. It was really, really freaking cool. But I don't know. We'll see how that happens. Now, obviously, you know, summer is here. It took a bit for it to be here. Like I said last week, I had a really heavy coat on. In your mind, is it any difference? Like, do you think is it ever too late for anybody to start like working out? You know, I don't think it's ever too late to people focus on nutrition and get their nutrition under control. But how about like working out? What do you feel? Because I see a lot of actually older people at the gym.
22: Yeah, absolutely. And this is a question I get, honestly, time and time again. Is it ever too late or is it too late to start? Mm-hmm. The answer is always no. It is never too late to start. A lot of people come in and they're like, you know, I was in the best shape of my life 10, 15, 20 years ago, and I don't think I'll ever get to that point again. And well, the truth is, I'll be honest with you, maybe not, but we can hopefully get you close again. At least in this season of your life, things look different, but we can maybe get you, hopefully get you into the best shape of your life in this season.
21: That's really nice. I like that. I like the way you say that. And you know, if I look back, and I guess depending on how much they did, I mean, I know people who work out five, six days a week, you know, 6-7 hours a week.
22: Yeah.
21: And when they're, let's say, in their 20s or 30s, but now let's say they're in their 50s and 60s, it's not so much that we can't get into that shape. It's because our body changes,
22: absolutely.
21: You know, our whole body in a sense of hormones, especially for us women. But we age, age. It's just what it is. So we're never going to look like we're in our 20s or, you know, but we can, like you said, we can get somebody healthy into that season of whatever age they're in. Right. And I think the other part that I think most people really misconstrued is, you're not looking to bring people on to like real lift heavy or work out, you know, constantly, you know, like vigorous, you know, like go take a HIIT class now or, you know, go lift, you know, 30 pounds or something like that. People, you would really ease in people into it, right? Like if somebody wants to start an activity, like I always tell people, first thing to do is walk.
22: Mm-hmm.
21: Okay. Because honestly, I think walking is wonderful. Yeah. But you know, then it gets too hot out and we're like, I'm not going to walk in this weather, which I think the gym would be then really good because it's air conditioned. So what are some ideas you can give the listeners out there, whether men or women that are older, let's say 50 and older, right? Yeah. That you would think this is the way for them to kind of start into it.
22: Yeah.
21: And then how would they progress?
22: Okay. Yeah. Cause a lot of people have this misconception that the gym is all about pushing really hard or let's say you get a trainer, you think that they're going to be telling you, hey, drop down, give me 50 pushups right now. Like you think that it's going to be this crazy intense thing. And you're like, I am not even close to that. And that's why I don't even want to start. But the thing is, as trainers, our job is to meet you where you are. So we're not going to make someone who's, hey, maybe 65 years old, hasn't worked out in the past 15 years. We're not going to make them, you know, do crazy things in the gym. We're going to see if they have any limitations, where their body's at, kind of figure out the baseline for them and then go from there. So when it comes to like, let's say like everyday things, just getting those steps in, start with something as small as, hey, if you are blessed enough and you can walk,
21: nice.
22: Start with something as simple as parking a little further back in the parking lot. You know, you're going grocery shopping. Try not to, you know, fight someone over the closest parking spot in the front. Park a little further back. Take that extra 30 to 60 seconds just to get a few more steps in. Maybe you're in a big building. Maybe you're traveling. Maybe you're going to the mall. Maybe instead of opting for the escalator or the elevator, do the stairs instead. It's simple little movements like that in small doses actually add up and make a big difference.
21: Absolutely. That's I say that about nutrition all the time. If you're constantly making tiny little changes in a week, there's 7 days in a week, right? And you make a decision that's not so great, tiny, but you're doing it 6 days a week, those 6 days a week really add up.
22: They compound, yes.
21: Then if you make those tiny little things, you're making better decisions, and you're just making them tiny, those changes five, 6 days a week, those add up for you to lose weight, get lean, have more energy. And I think what you say, absolutely. Like, you know, I think it was maybe 3-4 weeks ago, I was going to park at the gym, and, you know, I'm parking, and I'm about to park, and this person... a woman, she like cuts me off.
22: Oh, no.
21: And goes, and I'm like, you're going to the gym. Like, you know, why? Like, you're fighting me on this spot. You're going to the gym. Like, what are you doing at the gym? Are you going to go sit in a sauna and do nothing? You know, I'm not really understanding. I'm like, this is me. I'm like, take it. This is, I'm like, and I just wanted to get out and be like, what is going on with this woman? And then I did. I saw her actually in the locker room. And the way I am, you know me, Art, you know me, I'm not going to let that go. Not that I wanted to fight her. I just went up to her. I said, I'm sorry. I mean, I'm the one in the truck because, you know, I drive a truck. I'm like, was there a reason that you kind of acted that way? I really did. I said it. And she goes, I'm really sorry. I didn't know. I'm like,
22: wasn't expecting that confrontation. Yeah.
21: And I was kind and sweet. I'm like, I'm just curious. I said, was something going on? Was your leg in pain? You know, is like something going on that you had to like, kind of cut in front of me. Like, I couldn't even move. She cut in front of me. And she's like, I'm really sorry. I didn't even realize I did that. I'm like, okay. Well, you know, I said,
22: the big truck.
21: My big truck. I'm like, I said, well, I hope you have a really good workout. You know, why would you even do something like that? But I do it kindly. I don't go to people and do anything. So I think the, you know, parking somewhere and walking. Mm-hmm. And I know summer's coming. So a lot of time people either feel like they're going to do more outside, mm-hmm. or sometimes outside gets really hot that they don't want to do anything, right? So we're going to come back and talk about summer, some things that people can do outside that you feel it's really great, mm-hmm. and then something that maybe they can do inside that still would be fun and not feel like they're stuck inside. Yeah. So you're listening, obviously, to the My Trimline Show. You can go to mytrimline.com. The other wonderful thing that's happening this week, and I can't believe I almost forgot about it, I'm actually going to be celebrating 17 years of Trimline. Did you know that?
22: Congratulations.
21: 17 years is this week.
23: Unbelievable.
21: I know. I wish I was like 10 when I started this, but unfortunately that was not the case. But I cannot believe it. So if you ever thought, hey, let me see what Trimline's about, this is the time to do it. The specials are massive. On the program, on everything you can possibly imagine. 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It's the biggest of the year for 17 years that we've been open, and I'm blessed and very grateful. I always thank God for that. So go to mytrimline and book that free chat. 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
21: Hello, and welcome back, and thank you so much for listening. We are talking about, obviously, the gorgeous weather and summer here, and what can we do to be a little bit more active. I think that's very important. One of the things that really helps you to live longer, and mentally, meaning, you know, not be for dementia or Alzheimer's, is actually to be really active.
4: Yes.
21: You know, that has like so related. Introduce yourself again, Ariel. Okay. I have Ariel here. And then that way we'll talk about, you know, all the specials that are coming up too. You guys have some really great things happening in Crunch.
4: We do. So hi there. My name is Ariel. I powerlift. I'm a mother of three and a fitness professional over at Crunch Fitness in Mechanicsburg. I am the personal training manager over there. I love to get people feeling like they're best and finding the most confident version of themselves. This month at Crunch, we do have a promotion going on. Join for $5 and get the rest of the month free. We also have something called a student membership for this summer. It's only $119. It's 4 months with no commitment. We just need a student ID, and that's going on until May 18th. So it's ending pretty soon.
21: That is ending pretty soon. That's actually Monday. Tomorrow.
4: Tomorrow.
21: Yeah, that's tomorrow. So that's till tomorrow.
4: Time goes by quick.
21: It does go back very quick. Before you know it, it's going to be September again. And then winter is going to be here. I know. I can't look ahead. We finally got warm weather.
4: We got some spicy weather coming up.
21: I know. My goodness. I know. Really, really spicy and sweaty. I think it's going to be that way in a big way. 90s. Can you imagine? Yeah. Art, what are you going to do? Anything?
23: Just be here, I guess.
4: Enjoy the air conditioning.
21: I know, right? But so now, $5 and they get the rest of the month free.
4: Yep.
21: Right? And that's going to happen. Well, how long is that special going on?
4: That is going on until...
21: Because that's pretty good. I mean, typically...
4: Actually, today.
21: Really?
4: Today is the last day for that special.
21: Okay.
4: So you might want to stop in.
21: Yeah, that would be good. And you can call in.
4: Yes.
21: You know? Now, if they call in and set an appointment to meet with somebody, would you guys still honor that special this week? Well, maybe it's a question you don't know yet.
4: I think we may be able to.
21: Yeah, I think that'd be... So, you know, call in, $5, your first month. Actually, it's a great opportunity to check out the gym that way for a whole entire month.
4: Yes.
21: I mean, $5, who can't handle that for an entire month?
4: Can't go
21: and
4: wrong
21: then for
4: that.
21: Any student, are you talking like younger students or college students?
4: Yes. Any student, as long as you have a student ID, you're welcome to get that 4 month membership for only $119.
21: That's really good. Mm-hmm. So I'm trying to divide, you know, 119 in my head by four. Come on, Art, don't look at me like, well, how can I handle it? And you're looking
4: $30
21: at me. No, like you can't even, you know, you're looking at me
4: but
21: like.
4: But again, this is no commitment. So there's no cancellation fee.
21: Nothing.
4: No enrollment, nothing. Just $119 flat.
21: Yeah. And then the students are going to be out, right? Mm-hmm. So pretty soon. So they can get.
4: Keep them out of trouble. Keep
21: exactly,
4: them in the gym.
21: Exactly. June, July, August, September. So just enough time for them to go back to school. So the 4 months that they're going to get will be really nice for only $119.
4: Yeah,
21: put them somewhere where, you know, they can get away from you, the parents, for like maybe an hour at least.
4: And
21: you know?
4: It's beneficial to them and beneficial to both of you guys.
21: That's right. I think they will. Honestly, I have nieces and nephews that one of them is real. Well, two of them are really involved in lifting, and that really changed their entire life.
4: Oh, yeah.
21: They're absolutely.
4: I wish
21: more
4: I got into lifting when I was that age. That would have been amazing.
21: Yeah, but you do. I saw you on Instagram, girl. Oh my gosh. If you watch what she did, I think she picked up, you did a deadlift. That was, how much was on there? It was, I think, like
4: 360 pounds.
21: She did a deadlift. You did it more than once.
4: Oh, well, that was my max. So that was just once.
21: Okay.
4: Yeah.
21: Yeah. So she did a deadlift, and there was like, I don't know how many plates. I lost count after I start looking at it. And she just picked it up, put it down like it was, you know, I was like, oh, my God. If I tried that, my arms would just come out of the socket. And, you know, that just would be it. That's pretty amazing. Like, I lift a little. Seriously, 360? Like, wow. And you're not a big girl. Like, you're very fit. You're, you know, it's not like you're 6 foot tall or something like that. But that's pretty impressive. So how long have you been, like, powerlifting?
4: Powerlifting, I would say just over 2 years. So not too long, but I've
22: kind of, I started my fitness journey after my second child. So it's been about, I'd say, 8 years in total, but there was a lot of on and off. The first, I'd say, year, maybe 2 years, I really just didn't know what I was doing. Yeah. I wish I had a personal trainer, to be honest, at that time. So I didn't have the guesswork for how do I structure things? What do I do? How often should I exercise? You know, I didn't know all of those things in the beginning. So if I had a trainer in the beginning, I would have shaved off maybe like good 1 to 2 years of my fitness journey there alone.
21: Yeah, and personal training, I know a lot of people feel, I don't know, maybe it's too expensive or whatever, mm-hmm. but they can just do it for a month and really get it programmed together, or is it they're not committed to anything, right?
22: Well, we actually have something called a trainer day coming up May 30th. So from 8 a.m. to 2 p.m., we are offering 30-minute sessions, and we will focus. We have four different focus points here. We can focus on either just structuring a program for you. We can focus on nutrition. We could focus on your numbers. So we could do something called a body scan where we figure out your body composition, exactly how much fat mass and muscle mass you have, and then kind of go from there. So it's a really good time to come check us out. Again, that's Trainer Day on May 30th. You can call in to grab your spot, or you can go and stop in at the front desk and let them know you're here for Trainer Day.
21: So you can kind of book. So on May 30th, you can book. Can you book a time to go in?
22: Yes.
21: Okay. And it's 30 minutes of, are you showing them anything or just trying to put a program and do the composition?
22: So again, it's one of those four focus areas. We also have one of the focus areas is kind of like mastering the machines. Okay. So if you have, you know, questions on machines or exercises, we can definitely help with that as
21: well.
22: That's
21: nice. That's a nice free 30 minutes that somebody can get in, you know?
22: Absolutely. And that way you can kind of get a taste of, you know, what it feels like to have, you know, some guidance and maybe working with a trainer there as well.
21: And the body composition is really nice. It's the one that you stand on, right?
22: Yes.
21: Yeah. I mean, most people are like, I don't want to know how
22: they don't
21: want to
22: see their numbers. Yeah. But it is really important to know. And that way you have that baseline for, hey, what areas do I need to improve and how much muscle should I be building on?
21: That's right. And you know, the thing is, it's not so much about weight loss that I always tell people, right? I mean, obviously losing weight is fine, but it's really about you gaining more muscle and losing your body fat. So that would be like a really nice thing to just at least see for yourself where you're going to be at, you know, how much muscle do you have to how much body fat you have. Because even if you don't want to go to a gym or work out or whatever, but your nutrition, even if you're going to want to get your nutrition under control, that will really show you that, you know, they can come back, I don't know, and then decide to lift, you know. Like right now, it's something that's been so obviously extremely popular with a lot of people being on the weight loss shots. And, and you know, we've seen how much damage that does in a sense muscles, of their muscle mass, right? They just the, you know, the eyes and the cheeks and the way that people look. I mean, do you feel like, so if somebody is on the weight loss shot and they've lost a lot of weight and they're kind of looking a little frail, again, do you think that the damage is already done, or is this something that they can really kind of, I mean, if the skin's hanging and it's too much, I think so. I mean, if it's a lot of skin, I would say.
22: Yeah, it is a little subjective. I can't really give a definite answer on that, but you can absolutely still, regardless of whether you think it's too late or not, I don't think so.
21: I agree.
22: It's still important to, you know, continually try to build that muscle on, especially if you're on that shot.
21: Yeah. For men and women, honestly.
22: Yes.
21: I mean, I know we feel like men are the ones to be lifting and, you know, getting muscly or whatever, but we women need to just get fit. Like, you know, we talk about soft skinny. That's what they're saying about the weight loss shots. It's called the soft skinny. But to you don't want to be a bodybuilder. We're talking about you getting a little bit lean and for you to get fit. And I think that's like the mentality of most women that should be there. I know some men have it, but I think women should really start getting into that aspect of it.
22: Yeah.
21: And I think, so the May 30th, which, what is that?
22: That's a Saturday.
21: That's a Saturday. Nice. Mm-hmm. Okay. From 8 to 2 would be a great opportunity for you to go in and get that half an hour, you know, free session with any of you, right? That's wonderful. Now, when you think about, obviously, the summer coming here, we talk about this because summer people want to be more outside, and a lot of people don't really focus on their nutrition, which they should, or working out at a gym, right? Because they think they're going to be outside swimming, and they're going to be walking more, and they're going to be camping, and you know, they're going to be grilling more. I hear that a lot. I'm going to be grilling. It's going to be yummy food. Yep. It's not going to be. I'm like, did you forget about the picnics? You know that. You know, the brownies going to be there, the potato salad, the macaroni salad, like all potato chips. Like, there's going to be like a million things at these picnic places too. But what is your thought on a sense of summer to doing? I mean, you're going to go kayaking pretty much later on today yourself.
22: Yep. Staying active in the summer is important. And I know you want to be outdoors more, but the thing is, you got to think when it's like 90, 95 degrees out and it's like in the middle of the day, are you really out there moving around that much? Think about it. Probably not. You're probably trying to escape to some air conditioning. So in the summertime, when you were trying to stay active and you're saying, hey, I'm not going to be in the gym as much, are you really going to actually be moving that much? And if you do decide you want to do that, focus on trying to, you know, be outside for some walks during, you know, sunrise, sunset times where it's not as hot, so you can actually move for a longer period of time than you would, you know, towards the middle of the day where you just want to escape to the air conditioning.
21: That makes sense. So to do it in the morning, you know, get it because they're early or maybe later in the evening.
22: Also a great way to get that blood flowing. Or if it's in the evening, hey, after dinner, you're getting your digestive system moving. You know, you're helping digest that food after dinner. So that's great, too.
21: That's like the best part, honestly. And now that it probably won't even go down till 9 o'clock, like sometimes it's going to be bright out and light out, I should say, by 9 o'clock. This will be like a perfect time to really do something after dinner, especially people's dinners are so heavy. Yep. They're so heavy in carb and they're snacking after dinner. So you have to take this opportunity to really be able to focus on yourself. And, you know, this week coming and Trimline's going to be celebrating 17 years. I can't believe it. You know, hopefully one day I'll say 20, Art. We'll see. We'll see how that goes. 17-year anniversary. So go to mytrimline.com, book that free chat. This is the biggest special you'll ever have, okay? So we're going to celebrate the 17. You can call. You get massive amount of freebies. You get massive amount of discounts on the program, on the weeks. So this is the time to do it. 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
20: And we are back in business, taking care of business, Saturday mornings, WHP 580. I'm Michael Parks, and thank you for staying with us here on WHP 580. You know, I sit around, and I'm one of these people that say, expect the best and prepare for the worst. And sometimes when I'm, like, doing things around the house, like mowing the grass, years ago, I used to think, I go, what would happen if I got a call and said one of my sons died? And what would I do? But how would you cope to relationships that are lost and the things are done and all the tragedy and all the negative things that happen when you lose a child to death? This person in the studio with me has taken a negative like that, losing the life of a child, and turned it into something so positive where she just decided, saying, you know what? I mourn the death of my child, but I'm going to try to help people save lives. And so other families, other parents won't have to go through that heartache.
11: So it's wonderful to have Julie Walker in with us from the Peyton Walker Foundation. You've told this story hundreds of times, but it's important because it all comes back to what you're doing now and the foundation that you put together. So briefly, just tell us about the story and how you, you lost your daughter.
12: His cell phone rang, and we got that call that every parent absolutely dreads. It was the president of King's College, where our daughter was a sophomore, and he was calling to tell us that our daughter had just been taken by ambulance to Wilkes-Barre Hospital. And we assumed, she was out partying, something, it was going to be fine, whatever. And then our phone rang again, and this time it was a nurse from the emergency department calling to say that she had just been brought in full cardiac arrest, and they were doing everything they could. We had no idea what that even meant, what cardiac arrest was, but we were told to get to Wilkes-Barre as quickly and safely as possible. Unfortunately, we lost Peyton that day to sudden cardiac arrest without warning. We did not get to say goodbye, and that started us on a journey that I never imagined my life would be, going down this pathway. And Peyton wanted to work in healthcare, so we have made the decision immediately to start the Peyton Walker Foundation and really work relentlessly to make a difference so other parents will never get that phone call that we got.
11: I'm looking on your website under the story, which is peytonwalker.org, and you talked about and I was going to ask you, what made you or what convinced you, inspired you to do something like this and turn a negative into a positive? And you told the story. Motivation to establish the foundation came from the words that were emblazoned on the shirt Peyton was wearing on November 2nd, and that was back on 2013, and it read, "What we do for ourselves dies with us. What we do for others and the world remains and is immortal." Albert Pines was the author. That's what inspired you.
12: Absolutely. Peyton's the middle child and was infamous for always having the last word, and when I found that this is the shirt she was wearing and the phrase that was on it, I'm like, well, you win again. And that's the thing. You always have to maintain a sense of humor, right?
11: Yes.
12: That message, what we do for others and the world remains and is immortal. So, okay, we're going to do something and create a legacy in Peyton's name. And oh my gosh, here we are 12 years later, and I could not be more proud and in awe, honestly, of the legacy that we have built.
11: Yeah, Julie, it's just amazing. And there are so many stories of people who have done what you did, done what you're doing, and it keeps on going. But there are other tragic stories where people came up with the same great idea, and it just faded and failed. Locally, it's great, stories like Mickey Minnick and Vicky's Angels, celebrating the life that of his wife who died from breast cancer. And that story continues. Vicky's Angels Walk continues for a long time. And then your foundation, the Peyton Walker Foundation, where you continue to do things. So tell us exactly what is the Peyton Walker Foundation and what are you all about?
12: So we focus really, again, on trying to save other families from this devastation. Sudden cardiac arrest is the number one killer of student athletes in our country. We lose anywhere between 15 and 23,000 kids every year to cardiac arrest. So we know it's a huge area of need and knew there was, this area really needs to be focused on and people need to be educated in the community. So we really came up with three pillars of service that we felt these are the three greatest needs to really make a difference in this space. So we provide heart screenings. We go in and we look for those hidden heart issues that can cause sudden cardiac arrest. We have screened thousands and thousands of kids, and the findings have been absolutely, unbelievable. We just did a screening this past weekend with UPMC and screened over 400 kids, had four significant findings, excuse me. So we may have just saved four families from absolute devastation. Wow. So that's our one pillar is these heart screenings that we look for the hidden heart issues. We do AED donations, so defibrillators. And, when someone's in cardiac arrest, they need the shock from a defibrillator to restore their heart rhythm. So we have placed over 2,200 defibrillators all throughout central Pennsylvania, some across the country. We're doing work nationally as well. And, we just got another call about 3 weeks ago, Michael, that we saved another life. An AED we had donated to a facility. Someone was playing pickleball, had a cardiac arrest. So an AED we had donated was used to save him. So again, there's another family and you know, that was saved from this. So getting AEDs, defibrillators out in the community is a huge, huge project for us. We're putting them in parks now and outdoor cabinets so that they're accessible. And then the other piece, CPR training. Like anyone can save a life. So we want everyone to learn CPR. You'll see us at community events, at schools, everywhere doing CPR. We offer classes in the community. We go out to businesses and do like lunch and learns and that. So we want everyone to learn CPR. That's so important because you're that first, you know, link to survival until EMS arrives if you ever are faced with a cardiac emergency. So those three pillars of service, and I can tell you, we have saved so many lives. I can't even believe it.
11: That's great. And that comes back to the whole purpose. And that's what makes you feel good about the foundation that that you and your team created. AEDs. It's like we talk about, and I always love to talk with the docs at UPMC and say, how has technology changed your life and, you know, how it's advanced and it's constantly advancing. But AEDs back in the day, they were not readily available to any of us. You'd see them on TV shows,
12: right,
11: where the EMTs would arrive and they'd do the paddles and things like that. But just tell us what an AED is and what the AEDs look like today. So in case they need one, and they find one, how they could use it.
12: Well, that's a great question. So AEDs come in all shapes and sizes. They all do the same exact thing. And anyone can use an AED. You do not have to be certified. As soon as you open it or turn it on, it will tell you exactly what to do. I mean, the basic act is you put two pads on a patient's chest, and the machine will monitor, it will evaluate and analyze, and it'll tell you if the person needs a shock. Sometimes the shock will be delivered automatically. Sometimes you have to push a button. Super easy to use. Again, you don't have to be trained. You don't have to be certified. Anyone can use an AED. Anyone can save a life. But one of the really cool projects I'm so, so proud of is the new 4-Minute Community Project that we're operating in Dauphin and Cumberland counties, where we're placing 300 AEDs. We already have 300 out in Cumberland. We have about 225 out in Dauphin County. We give these at no cost to community members. And as long as they're willing to respond to a 911 call, they can help a neighbor. They can. So what happens is when a 911 operator gets a phone call and they suspect cardiac arrest, they just hit a software button. The software finds the AEDs that are most closely located to where that call is coming from. And then an alert goes to that AED. So the AED actually starts talking and saying out loud, hey, there's a cardiac arrest nearby. Take this AED. You also get a text message. And you're navigated to where the cardiac arrest is. So how cool is this? Now we can activate community members who might live next door to the street next to wherever the cardiac arrest is. They can get there so much faster than EMS. I mean, typically it takes EMS 8 to 15 minutes to respond.
11: Right.
12: Think about Northern Dauphin County. That's could be 45 minutes.
11: Exactly.
12: It's so sad. So if we instead could get AEDs in the community and having community members responding, we are really improving people's odds of surviving cardiac arrest. Super proud of the program. We are there's about 7 or 8 locations in the United States, in the whole country, operating this program. And we have 2 of them right here in central Pennsylvania. That's a huge deal that we're working on this project. Couldn't be more grateful for other people that step up and want to be part of it. But we still have AEDs available in Dauphin County. So if anyone is interested, please visit PeytonWalker.org and learn more about that. And we'd love to have you join the program.
11: Yeah. And these aren't cheap to do it. But you were lucky. I remember years ago, like when you were first starting this and you were looking for support. And that's one of the great things about you and your team is that you went out and you went to the businesses, you went to the lawmakers and legislation, and you got people to join in, because without them and their support and you urging them, saying, this is a good investment.
12: Right.
11: So, you know, you were lucky to get that kind of support.
12: Well, lucky, yeah. It's crazy because that's my big frustration. I mean, I owned and operated my own business. My husband had a business. So we're very business-minded people. And you have a widget. You sell a widget, you make more money. You make more money, you can do more things. Right. Nonprofit is so different. You have to find the money. You have to raise the money. You have to apply for grants and loans, or not loans, but grants and scholarships, et cetera. So it is, I can't sell something to raise more money. So we're really dependent on the community to support the work we're doing, the lawmakers to support the work we're doing. Without the funds, we can't do the work. And that's, I've said all along from day one, when the money stops, my work is done. Like, that just means, okay, there's no need in the community anymore. We're done here. But we know there's a huge need. So we are always looking for funding. We do all kinds of fundraising events. We, like I said, we continue to do grants. It's never ending.
11: But you have taken this too, in the last time we spoke too, is where you're not just Central Pennsylvania or Pennsylvania located. You've went out and teamed up with other folks nationwide, including folks in the NFL, to try to spread the word saying, hey, I'm doing this here. Somebody else do it in your state or your region.
12: Yeah, it's really cool. A new program we're excited about. We've been working on for about 2+ years, this Huddle for Hearts initiative, where we partner with athletes from all over the country, really to help raise awareness through their platforms. I mean, they have a much bigger audience than we do. So it has been incredible to see the athletes that are joining us from all across the country to really help make a difference. You know, just education is, that's what's a huge part of helping to save lives. So if people understand why they should have their heart screened, if they know how to use an AED, if they know how to do CPR, we give them all that information. We educate them relentlessly. They're going to understand, and we're going to see a huge improvement in survival rates.
11: Yeah, and I hope that we have a lot of listeners here who are business owners, who are large business owners, and also people who work in legislature or in city council or township supervisors who are listening. If you do want to help out and do something great in your community and do something for your constituents, please reach out. Go to PeytonWalker.org. Before we take a break, let's take a break right now, because I want to come back and I want to talk to you about the screenings, because we always talk about these screenings and how successful they are. But kids today, you know, when we were younger, we were invulnerable. You know, getting these kids to actually come out to these screenings and be screened, and maybe the chance of finding something, how do we get them out there, and how do we raise awareness to help stop, you know, this problem with sudden cardiac arrest? Julie Walker is joining us from the Peyton Walker Foundation. Again, her website is peytonwalker.org. 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

0: at screenings, and now we have over 400. So education has been incredibly impactful. Getting kids out of that I'm invincible mindset is challenging. But I will say, too, one of the really encouraging things is if we find an issue, it does not mean your sports career is over. There's been so much advancement in medicine that, you know, we have with our Huddle for Hearts program, we have a partner who was, she just graduated from Penn State. So she played Division I volleyball. She actually had a sudden cardiac arrest in 2019. And she has an implanted defibrillator. So there's a perfect example of somebody who has a heart issue, has had a cardiac arrest, has a defibrillator, and was allowed to play Division I volleyball. And you know how intense volleyball is, especially.
1: Yeah.
0: So that's really encouraging that we know, hey, this is not an end to your sports career. You know, there's so many professionals that can figure out a workaround. So that we really try to educate people, like, don't be scared to come, because there is, you know, it's not the end all, do all end all. So getting kids to understand how important this is and trying to educate them about signs and symptoms, because a lot of them don't even understand what does this mean when I'm feeling these palpitations in my chest, or if I'm like almost passing out after exercise, am I short of breath? So all these conversations that parents need to have with their kids, what are the signs and symptoms to watch for? And what's interesting, kids might think, well, that's normal. I always have palpitations. So they don't realize that it's a red flag, because to them, it's their normal, when in fact, that's not normal. So, you know, understand, and I'd love to direct people to the website again, peytonwalker.org. Read about it, understand what those signs and symptoms are, have the conversations with the kids. And if anything concerns you, make sure you take them to your primary care doc or pediatrician. Ask for the electrocardiogram. We're looking for any issues that could be electrical problems that are really hard to detect, but a simple EKG can find them. You can't hear it with a stethoscope. And that's why we're looking for these, because something is causing these unusual symptoms in these kids.
1: Yeah, we did that story with UPMC last week, and Dr. Mansour was like saying the same thing. He goes, you may think it's a toothache. You may think it's this. He goes, but come on in. He goes, we're going to try to avoid surgery. He goes, with the medications, like you said, the treatment, they can do a lot of things just to get things back on track. And they do offer, like you said, your screenings themselves. So reach out to your doctor, no matter, you know, who your provider is. And if there is a concern, then please talk with your family doctor. PA Senate Bill 375, which is known as Greg Moyer's Law, was signed into law this month. And it was a huge victory for something you've been fighting for a long time here in the Commonwealth of Pennsylvania.
0: Oh, I'm so excited. Yes. And so for years, we've been trying to get this passed. We're part of the Smart Heart Coalition nationally and here in Pennsylvania, working with the NFL after DeMar Hamlin's collapse, trying to get legislation passed across the United States in every single state. And this legislation focuses on requiring coaches to be CPR trained and certified. It requires that AEDs are available at all practices and games, and it requires that there is a cardiac emergency response plan in place. So three very, very important pieces of the puzzle to help save lives and kids. Like, our kids deserve this. You know, we've got to keep them protected and safe. There's no excuse when the rest of the country has gotten on board.
1: As we wrap things up again, the 4-Minute Community in Dauphin and Cumberland Counties, you could be a part of this. Our good friend Bob Kirchner is part of this in Cumberland County. You still have 75 AEDs to deploy to community members. Again, what is that, and how do we reach you for that?
0: Yep, you can learn more about being part of the 4-Minute Community. Jump out to peytonwalker.org, read about what's involved, how you can get involved as a community member. You get an AED at no cost. We provide training, and you can be part of helping to save a life.
1: So. All right, and you told me during the break that you were going to tell me a special story you wanted to close with.
0: Yeah. So someone, you know, we came and did an interview with you several years ago, and it played on a Saturday morning. A family was listening. They had just lost their son to sudden cardiac arrest. They had no, just like me, I had no idea what it even was, what it meant, how common it was. So they heard my interview and they heard me talking about it. So number one, it gave them kind of some assurance, like, wow, we're not alone in this journey. Other people have, this has happened to them. And then I was talking about heart screenings, and they, it gives me goosebumps talking about it now. And it occurred to them, oh, should we get our other kids screened? He was a young adult at the time, and they had an adult daughter and a granddaughter. And so it occurred to them, wow, we should get our daughter screened and our granddaughter screened. So it was great education for them. So they actually brought their granddaughter to one of our

0: heart screenings. We found the heart issue in her at our heart screening. And when that came back, then definitely they knew they had to get their adult daughter screened as well. So she went, got checked. She had the same heart issue.
1: Wow.
0: She just had surgery to correct that. So we think about the ripple effect of who's listening to this. You never know who's sitting out there and needs to hear the message. I can't say it strongly enough. Heart screenings save lives. Information is power. That saves lives. So just, you know, we sit and have these wonderful conversations, Michael, but you know, this conversation several years ago may have saved two family members in that family.
1: Oh my gosh.
0: It's remarkable. It's unbelievable.
1: Yeah. I'm not going to cry.
0: Okay.
1: That was a great story. No, but that was a great story.
0: It's
1: and
0: so
1: honestly,
0: important.
1: It was like, you know, we'd love to hear stories like that. So again, if you are out there listening, please, just this little time that you take could save a life, especially somebody that you love. Julie Walker, I love you. Thank you so much for coming in, sharing your story, sharing your successful work. 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God bless us.
0: Thank you so much.
1: All right. That will do it for us for this week. And I will talk with you soon. I'm Michael Parks, and we are taking care of business on WHP.

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1: I'm Paul Stevens, Fox News. President Trump still weighing the latest negotiated peace proposal with Iran. Fox's Marianne Rafferty.
2: The president saying he will soon make a final determination about a proposed deal with Iran after meeting with its national security team. The president laying out some non-negotiables earlier Friday. Iran must agree that they will never have a nuclear weapon or bomb. The Hormuz Strait must be immediately open, no tolls. The enriched material will be unearthed by the United States and destroyed. No money will be exchanged until further notice. Now, that's key because, according to the New York Times, Tehran had demanded reparations for bombardment damage that some Iranian officials estimate at $300 billion to $1 trillion.
1: Earlier this week, the fragile ceasefire was tested. That when U.S. forces launched strikes against Iran, all this responding to drone attacks in the Strait of Hormuz. Two federal judges blocking the president in two different situations.
3: A federal judge ruled that the administration cannot move any money for the time being into the $1.8 billion weaponization fund, which is meant to pay out people who think they have been victimized by the federal government. Then a separate federal judge ruled that President Trump's name has to come off the Trump Kennedy Center and the administration cannot move forward with planned renovations that would close the center for 2 years. And that is too much for the president. In a very long post, he concludes with this. I have instructed the Department of Commerce to make all necessary arrangements with Congress to allow a full and complete transfer of this institution, giving them the responsibility for its operation, maintenance, and management.
1: And that's Fox's Peter Doocy at the White House. The board voting in March to close the Kennedy Center after America's 250th birthday celebrations in July. The White House declining so far to comment about the blocking of the weaponization fund as well. 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
18: Good morning. Sun. Sort of like the market.
19: Yep.
18: Okay.
20: Shine.
18: Good
20: shine,
18: morning.
20: Shine.
18: Welcome back. You're listening to Inspire to Retire. I'm the real Bruce Smith, along with my co-host, Thomas Parker, Adam Kozer. He's back. Sherry Stewart, and of course, our producer, Art Selby.
21: Good morning.
20: Good morning.
22: Good morning.
18: Saturday, May 30th. What the heck?
22: Whew. That was quick.
18: Yeah. Do you know what your investments are doing for you? Most people should be pretty happy.
22: Going up.
18: Yeah. Yeah. We inspire to inform, to educate, and to give you peace of mind. So, I don't have any announcements.
20: Except, we don't really.
18: Except you can get my book on Amazon.com.
20: Yep.
18: I've got to throw that one out.
20: Inspire
18: there.
20: To Retire, yep. The same name as the show.
18: Okay.
20: Look
18: so
20: it
18: got,
20: up.
18: You have nothing?
20: I don't have
18: anybody
20: anything.
18: Anybody have anything?
20: I do.
22: No, I think
20: big,
22: we're done.
20: The big headline.
18: All right, we're done.
20: The big headline you already hit. It's going to be a nice weekend.
18: Yeah, absolutely. Okay, well, let's just go into our metrics.
20: Yeah, we can review. Looking at the 10-year yield, kind of flat, down just a hair from 4.54 to 4.45.
18: Yeah, but that makes a big difference for the market.
20: It does. You're right.
21: Nine basis points, yeah.
20: The 30-year yield is down from 5.09 to 4.97.
18: Another
22: back below five is a good.
18: Yeah, that's a good sign. Back below five.
20: Heading the right direction. A lot of these are kind of sort of heading the right direction. Gold up just a little bit from 4,521 last week to 4,562 this week. Silver down a little from 76 to 75. Bitcoin going the wrong direction from 77,100 to 72,900. Yeah. So, but it bounces all over the place, Bruce. You don't have nothing to worry about.
18: I got a long term on that one. Long term.
20: You're holding.
18: I'm a big hold on that.
20: That's it. Oil, that was the big loser.
18: Yep.
20: 103 a barrel to 91, almost 92 a barrel. So that, and now that's the Brent, right?
18: Yep.
20: The
18: Brent is correct.
20: Okay.
22: That's the only thing we like to see go down. Well, actually, that and rates.
18: Yeah.
20: Well,
18: yeah.
20: You got that right.
18: Well, and we'll get to the gas prices too.
20: We'll get to the race here in a minute, but. First, the gas prices may be starting to trickle down. Not a big drop, but they're starting to come down. Anywhere between 438 and 460 last week to about 430 something this week. And keep your eye open because they're going to just start, you know.
22: Somebody needs to put that 88 unleaded in their car and tell us how it goes.
20: Oh. No, thank you. Because
22: that's in the threes.
20: I know. I know. But and I think I did see yesterday morning that Costco dropped down to $3.99.
18: Yeah, so. I'm going to talk about Costco and how much gasoline they've been selling.
20: I can't imagine.
18: People getting the discount memberships just to basically buy the their cheaper gas.
20: Yeah.
18: Maybe they're using that 87 or whatever they call it, that cheap.
20: I don't think they have that at Costco.
18: Yeah. Okay.
20: But either way, it's crazy. But rate cuts, what are they?
18: Well, no, we've had some good economic numbers here
20: we're
18: going to talk about.
20: We do, but maybe, it's looking more this calendar year, more like a hike, if anything, or just holding it.
18: Yeah.
20: Between 7% hike in July all the way up to 49% hike in December. Yeah. So take your pick and keep an eye on things.
18: Yeah. Well, it'll be interesting. We talked about this last time about what she's going to do.
20: Mm-hmm. Yeah.
18: And
20: yeah.
18: What his vote's going to be.
20: Yeah. So we got to...
18: He's a loyalist.
22: But it's still a committee. So he's got to steer him in the direction he wants him to go.
20: Yep.
18: Or the wrath of President Trump will come upon you.
20: Yeah, right. He'll be fired before you know it.
18: Okay.
20: All right. How about Adam?
18: All right, Adam.
22: All right, let's go. Markets, you know, advanced to new highs this week as investors again gained confidence that the worst case scenario in the Middle East was kind of fading into the background. For what seems like the 15th time we have an Iran agreement, right? Reports of a MOU between the U.S. and Iran that would extend the ceasefire to 60 days was kind of, you know, the catalyst that hopes both sides were kind of nearing a longer-term agreement that could actually result in an end to the conflict. Really, to date, the impact has been economic, right? Out of the Middle East, it's been higher oil, inflation expectations, rates and volatility. Everything moved down this week, right? Oil dropped 11%, brought down rates, volatility, inflation expectations with it, which basically, again, good for stocks. So that's kind of the main catalyst. Everything going down on that front.
18: What a big difference since March 31st.
22: How about it, right?
20: Yeah.
18: Oh my gosh.
22: So gains were pretty strong across the board. The growth-oriented S&P 500 and the NASDAQ Composite each up about 2%. The more, think, older economy, value-driven Dow Jones Industrial Average up 1%. And then small caps came back pretty strong with the Russell 2000 up 4% for the week. Leadership still kind of driven by the AI theme and more specifically semiconductors. You know, we talk a lot about the SOX, SOXX, that's the iShares ETF. It was up another 9% this week, up almost 90% for the year now. It's been amazing.
18: Mm-hmm.
22: Some other thematic areas, space stocks, another week of really good gains ahead of the SpaceX IPO. Friday sold off a little bit after the Blue Origin kind of missile blow up the night before.
18: Well, that was a static test. So.
22: It was not manned.
18: And Elon Musk has seen that before too on his rockets. It just blew up.
22: But I think that was a reason for some profit taking after a really strong week.
20: Did you see
22: week.
20: What his comment was?
22: Who, Musk's? Elon's?
20: Yeah.
22: No.
20: Rockets are hard.
22: Yeah.
18: Been there, done that.
22: Yeah. We haven't tried yet, but. you know, drone and quantum again, government kind of taking some investment stakes there. They had another strong week, but really underneath the surface, though, it was, you know, it's worth calling out. It was a volatile week on the individual stock level. There was a record $300 billion rebalance in the MSCI indexes this week. And a rebalance is basically you have to trim your winners and add to your losers, right, to balance your targeted ranges back out. So if you've noticed some like winners getting sold this week and some laggards catch up trade, that was really a rebalance. So, you know, focuses on next week to see how everything does. And on top of everything else, you know, all the focus has been on this geopolitical backdrop and implications for oil and inflation rates. Well, if we step back and look, we actually got an inflation report this week, and it's the PCE, which the Fed pays attention to.
18: Mm-hmm.
22: And that was for April, and it came in pretty cool at 0.2% versus, you know, down from 0.3 last month. So that's a pretty positive indicator. Yeah. And I think it kind of takes some pressure, immediate term pressure off the Fed. We're not going to get a cut anytime soon, but you did see like the odds for the next, you know, event being a rate hike getting pushed out a month or two. So that's positive. So on to next week.
18: Yep. Yeah. And okay. I'll build on what you just said, Adam. May consumer confidence was 93.1 versus 92. And on Friday, we had the May Chicago PMI, that's a Purchasing Managers Index, 62.7 versus 51.8. I mean, that's a huge
20: increase. That is big. Yeah.
18: Jobless claims, 215,000 versus 213. I mean, I'm throwing out a lot of positive numbers here. Gross domestic product, 1.6% versus 2.0. And I'll talk a little bit more about that. Durable goods, 7.9 versus 3.5. Now, you put out the ex-transportation, that does come down a little bit. And we had these just blowout numbers from a couple of stocks this week. Snowflake and Dell. I mean, we're talking 30% increases on these two guys. So,
20: and we own both.
18: Not in all the accounts, but we own both of those.
22: Software, you're starting to see some software names come back from the dead. It's like you're starting to see some winners kind of emerge.
18: Yeah, so. Especially CRM.
20: Yes.
18: The week ahead, oh my gosh, earnings. We some big ones here. Broadcom, Wednesday, June 30th. That's another chip maker. CrowdStrike, that's on Wednesday as well. And then we have Macy's, Palo Alto, and Salesforce. So we do have some big numbers coming up here for next week. Economic calendar, JOLTS, that's the job openings. And Friday, the I don't want to call it.
22: Last day of school.
0: That's what's important.
18: Yeah, that's important. Yeah. Now what are these kids are going to do? We got the jobs report. So that'll be interesting, building on everything that came out this week. And lastly, there's a computer trade show, Computex, on Monday. That's going to be very interesting where some of these companies think. So we'll follow that for you on our next show, Monday Computex. Anyway, we got to take a break. 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If you're helping with your 401k rollovers and age 59 and a half in service withdrawals, which we've been doing a lot of in the last couple of weeks, give us a call, 717-541-1000. We'll be right back with Seriously.
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8: Are you serious right now, bro?
7: Now, seriously, here's Bruce Smith.
18: Okay, welcome back. Fidelity had a nice article coming out that, people are raiding their 401ks and balances went down. Some sold out after the March decline. Saving their accounts for financial necessity, to pay the bills because of higher gas prices. Yeah, you got to be careful when you start to do this. You start raiding it. You might take a loan out of the account. Some people back off. They reduce or stop their 401k contributions. So there's a way you can really start to hurt your retirement by doing that. Now, during the financial crisis and a little bit in COVID, a lot of employers were actually backing off on their matches, which some people then do it. So, you want to continue to stay with that pattern. It's disciplined, the other thing they do is hardship withdrawals. Mm-hmm. That they saw a lot of. They said outstanding loans was up 19%, and that's up from 18.8% from a year earlier. About 2.4% of workers took out a new loan for their 401k in the first quarter. Hardship withdrawals were up, and you can take money out. They have a certain list of what you're allowed to do on that. And you can take it out without the penalty coming out if you're below age 59 and a half. It's just the money of what's going on in our geopolitical area. But you got to be careful when you're doing these things. That's all we're doing, because it can hurt your retirement. Because sometimes people, when they reduce or stop, they don't get back to doing it.
20: Right.
18: And that's where you can get hurt. So that's my, when we talk about retirement, seriously. Okay. And just a couple more things on earnings calendar. We had Dollar General. Dollar Tree came out this week, and it was pretty good. Mm-hmm. Dollar General, so we'll see if that can. And Signet Jewelers, we'll see if men are backing off what they pay for their friends. Mm-hmm. Aldi's are coming out.
20: Mm.
18: And Lululemon, we'll see. So some things there that could affect, the markets. Let's turn to President Trump. There's a movement, call it that, to put President Trump on a new currency bill, the $250 currency bill. Now, I wonder where they get $250.
20: I wonder. Imagine that.
18: It's supposed to be commemorative. I don't know. It might be a collector's item the road. So, $250.
20: I have a $2 bill with Elvis's face on it. Is that worth anything?
18: Well, I don't know. Well, you can get that candy that says $1 million. Do they still sell that? Remember that $1 million bar?
20: Yeah. One of our clients used to bring them for us for Christmas every year.
18: We'll see. I don't know. I don't know how much it costs to go to the Bureau of Engraving and create all this. I don't know. So, and how long it'll last. So we'll continue. You know, there's going to be a lot of opposition to that. The Trump accounts. I'm going to
0: Don't say too much.
18: I'm not going to say too much.
0: That's my need to know.
18: That's it. And our Treasury Secretary, Bensett, he is kind of following Jerome Powell, saying that prices are transitory.
0: Mm-hmm.
18: Yeah, that's a big word over the last few years.
20: You did good.
18: Yeah. So he's predicting oil prices will drop below pre-conflict levels once the Iran war concludes. However you define that.
20: And when will
22: be
20: that
22: good to
20: be?
22: See.
18: Yeah.
22: He did what's the position called? Karen Leavitt, she's on leave, so he did kind of like the press secretary thing this week and took questions.
18: Yeah.
22: So
18: yeah, he didn't want to answer.
22: Pretty good.
18: He did. He's a good deflector.
22: Yeah.
18: Yeah. Yeah. Unusual Machines. Ever hear of it?
22: Drone company.
18: Well, guess who is a shareholder?
22: I think I know.
18: Donald Trump Jr.
22: That's right.
18: And we're just not talking, you know, that stock went up 50%. The Pentagon is pursuing a funding deal with the drone company and looking at taking equity positions.
22: Mm-hmm.
18: Now, I see the whole thing with drones. I mean, that's the new warfare.
20: Yeah.
18: But there's other company drone makers, Kratos Defense and Security, AeroVironment, drone and modern warfare ETFs. So, but some are questioning the conflict of interest and things like that. I've never looked at this company.
22: UMAC is the ticker. I saw it was up like 50 or 60% that day. So,
18: boy, if we did that, we'd have the SEC.
22: I know.
18: You know, they'd back up the truck.
22: Yep.
20: Yeah. You're right.
18: And the Iran war, this was a good thing I saw from a couple of different sources. Headline fatigue.
22: Feel that for sure.
18: Absolutely. I think
20: every
18: this
20: day.
18: Was a great
22: and
18: way.
22: And tariffs and everything else.
18: Yes. It's a great way to describe headline fatigue, because you'll hear some good news, then a little good news piled onto that, and then there's another comment that kind of, but
22: the market, can see like the market reaction has just gotten less and less and less.
18: Yeah, you know who to believe, you know, whether that MOUs and everything else, 3 points, 58 points, I don't know. But the Iran minister came out and said, you know, missiles will determine who wins on this.
20: Hey, well, Bruce.
18: What?
20: You and Adam both used an acronym that maybe our listeners may not know. I know, because we use it every day. What's an MOU?
18: Memorandum of Understanding.
20: Yes. Thank you.
18: It's not a contract, but you put something together that each side is...
22: It's like a pinky swear.
20: Yeah,
18: there you go.
22: That's a good analogy.
20: Yeah. Very good.
18: I used to do that with my kids.
20: So if you hear the letters MOU...
18: Yeah. It's not... Well, maybe it's like, you know, cutting your finger... You know, and
20: Blood Brothers.
18: Sort of like that.
20: We used to do that too.
18: So let's talk a little about Ernie. There were some good ones out here. Dick's Sporting Goods, they saw comparable sales growth push up, and they're still working that Foot Locker integration.
22: Yep.
18: You know, kids have to have new ones. You're, especially you, Adam, with the young kids, they got to get new ones every, every 3 months?
22: Fast, yeah.
18: You know, if they play multiple sports, and there's specific sports. You know, you got to get this. Your daughter plays lacrosse or, you know, volleyball. You got to have a specific shoe. You just can't go out with
0: it. And they got to look better than their friends.
18: That's
0: the newest one.
20: You know, it was not like this when we were kids, Bruce.
18: Yeah. Well, my daughter played lots of field hockey. I'm talking lots of field hockey. And she always had to have two shoes, especially the indoor, that because there's a lot of stop and go in that, just in case she tore one of the shoes. But they beat estimates, but the stock kind of collapsed because they're still looking at their full year outlook on that. Scalar, you know, mixed guidance. A lot of these stocks went down because of their guidance, or I don't want to say weak guidance, but it was just a little apprehensive on what they're looking at. So, but overall, not too bad for Scalar. I mentioned Dollar Tree. Their stock went up. They beat and raised their quarter. And even brought up Dollar General. Now, we'll see what Dollar General does next week, and it might bring both down. Who knows? But, you know, it's that old adage, you know, if you don't go to the more expensive store, you go to maybe the Walmart, and then you go down to the Dollar General, Dollar Tree. So we'll have to see how that works out. And Best Buy, they rallied, showing broad-based sales improvement. I haven't been to a Best Buy in years.
22: Just on their past couple of days looking at TVs. They're basically as priced as low as Walmart and Amazon and everybody else.
18: Yeah, so. That's exactly right. Yeah. I used to go to Circuit City. Oh, anybody remember that?
20: Oh, my gosh.
18: What do you call it? Blowback Saturday. Yeah. Circuit City. Everyone's out there going,
22: they always
18: have
22: like the worst location, Circuit City. Like, I think that's probably why they went out of business.
18: You know, gaming was big, computing, mobile phones, and services. Now, services, mm-hmm. I could see, you know, if you don't know how to hang a 85-inch TV, mm-hmm. You know, you got to really do it. And we mentioned Snowflake. That's a software company. They surged 35%, and they had a real strong bullish view from analysts. Wedbush kept their outperforming, raised the price target to 280. Right now, it's around 240. Well, pretty good. So we're not going to. J.P. Morgan kept their over it waiting, raised the price target to 285 from 245. So that's pretty meaningful. Maybe they just missed the boat on it. That's probably my guess. And Kohl's, they beat, but they still have, you know, gloomy expectations. Well, school's not going to be that far away, so hopefully things improve and, you know, mom and dad's credit card comes out. Adam's over here laughing. Yeah. That. I mean, I think Abercrombie and Fitch had some good numbers as well.
22: Yeah. You know, American Eagle was
18: American Eagle.
22: They were a little weak.
20: And do all of the Kohl's now have Sephora's inside them?
22: In where, Kohl's?
20: Mm-hmm. I know this one, the one near us
22: does.
20: Yeah.
22: They tried the JCPenney route. Didn't work out.
20: Yeah,
22: so well.
20: It didn't work well. So I don't know how they're doing in Kohl's. But.
18: Oh, God. We used to go to all those stores.
22: Yeah, I still do.
20: I miss Claire's.
22: Instant headache with all the Claire's smells coming.
18: Yeah, okay.
20: Yeah, I guess
18: all right.
20: so.
18: All right, we're going to have to take a break. We can help you out with your retirement accounts. So give us a call. We're going to come back with, what's that guy's name?
0: Call me Need to Know.
18: Yeah, Need to Know. Thomas Need to Know. So we'll be right back. Thank you.
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18: What do you got for us?
0: Trump accounts. We teased it earlier. Yeah. Now, we talked about this before on a previous Need to Know, but we're going to revisit it because we've got some new information on it. The app tied to the program officially launched this week, and the idea behind it is pretty simple. The government would essentially help jumpstart investing accounts for children at birth. Under the plan, children born between 2025 and 2028, who are U.S. citizens with Social Security numbers, would receive a $1,000 government-funded investment contribution once the program officially begins on July 4th. From there, parents, grandparents, relatives, and even employers could contribute up to $5,000 per year into the account. And this is becoming one of the more interesting parts of the story. A growing list of major companies have already announced plans to either match the government's $1,000 contribution or add the Trump accounts as part of their employee benefits package. Some of the biggest names include JP Morgan, Bank of America, Charles Schwab, Intel, Robinhood, Visa, Chipotle, NVIDIA, and a lot more than that.
18: I think it's a great deal.
0: It is.
18: It's a great deal.
0: Most of these companies are pledging a one-time $1,000 match for eligible children of U.S. employees, meaning some families could start with $2,000 immediately once the federal contribution and employer match are combined. And one thing to remember is that these are not regular savings accounts. Sitting in cash. These are investment accounts tied to the stock market. At launch, it will be invested in S&P 500 ETF as a default, with other broad-based index options expected in the future. The accounts grow tax-deferred, somewhat similar to retirement accounts, and the child gains control of the account at age 18. Withdrawals are allowed at that point, although taxes and penalties may apply depending on how the money is used and when it's withdrawn. And this would be split up in two ways. One, you have the qualified withdrawals, like education expenses or buying a home, which would generally be taxed at ordinary income rates with no additional penalty. And then you have the non-qualified withdrawals, whether that's a car or you name it. Those could face higher taxes and potentially some possible penalties. So in many ways, this is being positioned as a long-term wealth building account aimed at getting kids invested early. The app itself was developed with help from Robinhood and BNY Mellon, and it includes features like automated contributions, investment tracking, and financial education tools. The Trump accounts will initially be managed exclusively on the app, but parents will be able to roll them over to other participating financial institutions in the future. So to get started with the process, you have to submit the IRS form 4557, which you can do when you file your taxes or on the IRS website. You'll then be notified when it's time to activate your account, which you can actually download now on your phone on the App Store. You just type in Trump accounts on the App Store. And then on July 4th is when you'll receive the $1,000 government contribution if your child qualifies. Now, if you've been mowing your lawn and you couldn't hear anything I just said, or you have some questions about how it all works, you can visit trumpaccounts.gov for more information.
18: Why wouldn't you do this? You get a put right. $1,000 in, you get 100% return.
0: Yeah.
18: That's pretty simple, man.
0: Yeah. So,
18: all right. Thank you, Thomas.
0: Good thing.
20: Good yep. info.
18: Yep. Goldman Sachs. They see a strong, that says the strong earnings are carrying stocks higher despite valuation pressures. Now, last week we talked about the 1990-2000. What's probably the biggest difference in that, you know, it comes down to earnings. You know, these companies actually make money versus some of the guys back in that day. So it's an investment note from Goldman Sachs. It's not about higher valuations. It's about the profit expansion. This is what we saw in Dell and all these companies here. So they say the S&P 500 currently trades near 21 times forward earnings. That's pretty good.
20: Yeah.
18: I mean, it's low. I mean, that's what you want.
1: Yeah, about average, yeah.
18: Yeah. So, and Goldman also raised their S&P 500 target to 8,000. We're at 7560 roughly. They said, raise their earnings per share forecast, $340 per share for 2026, implying a 24% year-on-year growth. So they were pretty positive. UBS lifted its 2026 S&P 500 target to 7,900 from 7,500. So, you know, the big boys are stepping up here. But I follow that. Then you have another person at Goldman or UBS saying something quite different. So they try to cover their bases. And our prediction markets. There's a lawsuit out there on these. They said that states are losing billions of dollars on taxes.
20: Yeah.
18: Yeah, man. If there's something making money, we want to tax it. Prediction market platforms, the big ones, Polymarket, Kalshi, they're really going after the institutional investors and hedge funds for next phase of growth. They look at, you know, investment firms to place large block trades and looking closely at opportunities in prediction markets. Now, this is scary when you're looking at these to manage money. I mean, isn't that the dartboard?
0: Yeah, it's kind of weird. You know, so there was a big tennis upset on Wednesday where this guy was, there's no way he was going to lose. So there were a bunch of people there was one guy who put $50,000 on him to win 500. Hmm. And the guy lost.
1: Oh, wow.
0: So he's out 50K just like that.
17: Wow. Sinner.
0: Yeah, sinner. Yeah.
20: Yeah. Oh, yeah.
18: Well,
0: Art knows.
18: Yeah. Art knows.
17: He was up 5-1 in the third set and lost.
18: You were a tennis fan?
17: Oh, yeah. I played tennis in high school and college.
1: Wow.
18: Oh, wow. Learned we didn't know new. That. We got to get a resume on Art. See what, you know, this was big a while back. Quantitative trading platforms, market timing firms are reportedly focusing their attention on prediction markets. Well, that's a scary comp. Now they're doing timing with prediction markets. So that's a little scary. And of course, what's the odds of the Strait of Hormuz reopening? Well, as of Wednesday, Kalshi said it was signed a roughly 64% chance that traffic will go through the waterway before August 1st.
1: Okay.
18: Well, Mike.
20: Did I hear a murmur earlier in the week that they were talking about, well, who cares if it goes till December? And I'm like, well, yeah, we do.
18: We're going to run out of gasoline.
20: Yeah, right?
1: Yeah. You know, eventually this threat is never going to go away of the Strait getting shut down again, so they're just going to build out pipelines.
18: Iran could tease us. Yeah, let them open, and then they shut it down just to squeeze something more out of the world. But a 65% chance by September 1st. Odds for reopening before July stood at 40%. So it's a...
1: So nobody believes there's going to be a deal.
18: It's a 15% chance by June 15th. Well, what's... traffic would normalize...
1: Oh, that's back to pre
18: conflict.
1: You know, that's a normal. It's like over 100.
18: Yeah, what are they? You know, if they let through 5 or 10.
1: Oh, yeah, you have to figure out what that means. What does that mean? Right? They do specify, don't they?
0: Yeah. Somewhere in the terms and conditions in small print.
18: Oh, yeah. Mm-hmm. Okay. Yeah, it goes on for paragraphs. BlackRock, they think the AI inflationary is going to be around until 2036. Wow. But they still see, you know, capital expenditure, surging power demand, infrastructure build out, broader macro adjustments will outweigh those efficiencies for the benefits of 2036. So inflation might be around, but we're getting a lot of benefits.
22: A lot of productivity.
18: Yeah, mm-hmm. that's the big word is productivity. But to buy with the market at all times high, well, according to UBS, they like Broadcom and Accenture. That's on their list. Of course, we own a lot of Broadcom. They also like NVIDIA, Micron, Palantir, AppLovin, Reddit, and Dell Technologies. Well, that paid off.
20: Duh.
18: Yeah. Of course, the hedge funds came out. Oh, yeah, we've been in Micron. Yeah, right. 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
22: Mm-hmm.
18: You know, I guess they're value plays now.
22: Yeah.
18: That, look at IBM. I mean, they're going from the end of the pack.
22: Microsoft, too.
18: Yeah.
22: And Microsoft even has the hyperscaler.
18: All right. We got to end this session.
20: Another
18: the pack. 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
18: Okay, we're going to finish up on some of our things here. Bank of America. They said they're be prepared for a summer correction. But then it will rally to record highs after that. Oh, yeah. Okay. They always have to say something. And this, I believe, NVIDIA, Micron, they're going to make a third of S&P 500 earnings growth in 2026. Now, that one I do believe. So I'm going to finish up because I got a lot of stock news. I'm try to hit those as fast as possible. I think the one that I – we talked about Tractor Supply and their earnings, and they blamed it on people not getting dogs anymore. Well, they bought somebody. I'm trying to find my notes here. Where is it here? Of course, I can't find it, but I'll find it eventually. But there's Bristol Myers. I'll keep talking about these drug innovations. They have a multiple melanoma drug improves survival by 50% in late stage study. I won't go into all the details because I can't pronounce most of them. But it's good. That's great to know. NVIDIA is investing billions into this emerging technology. Anybody want to guess this? It's not the quantum mechanics.
20: It's not?
18: Nope.
22: Hello?
18: Photonics. That's our new thing. And what's the difference between photonics and fiber optic? Nobody knows. I had to Google it.
20: One's visual and one's audible.
18: I don't know. This is according to AI. Sounds photonics good. Is the broader science of generating, detecting, and manipulating light, photons. Fiber optic is a specific application within photonics that uses glass or plastic strands to transmit the light over long distances.
20: Okay, I was wrong.
18: Okay. So
22: I knew the glass part because Corning is involved.
18: Yeah, Corning. Now we got quantum, and now we got photonics. And there's obviously two or three companies that are really big in this, and I wonder if the government will get into that area as well. Hoping all. So NVIDIA is spending billions of that, $6.5 billion. I don't keep where they're getting all this money. Costco, I mentioned this earlier, they had record-breaking gas volumes.
20: How much? I mean, what's the volume?
18: I don't know, but let me see what this article does. Well, anyway, it was a lot. How's that?
20: A lot.
17: Hey, Bruce, by the way, Tractor Supply, I bought VIP Pet Care, which is the largest provider of mobile vet care in the U.S.
18: Yes, you are correct.
17: So there you go.
18: Thank you, Art. I know it's in my pile here, but, they, in a way, kind of double down. People like pets. I like cats, dogs, hamsters. My daughter had a hamster. Mean little thing. Anthropic. They're topping OpenAI as the most valuable AI startup and approaching $1 trillion. They're not public yet. $1 trillion valuation.
22: Yep.
18: In the latest round of getting money from venture funds and things like that. So that's the AI. Pentagon is having a little discussion with SpaceX and their Starlink price. They hiked the price during the Iran war.
20: Huh.
18: Well, why not?
20: I guess...
22: Got to make your margins look better before the IPO.
18: Yeah. Why are we using Starlink when we have... I thought the defense had everything. That's right. Ferrari came out with an EV vehicle.
0: I saw that.
18: $650,000, but the Ferrari price went down. They're saying, why are you getting in the EV when everybody else is getting out? Now, you have a button you can push to make the Ferrari winding sound. If you ever heard a Ferrari...

0: Bank of America says NVIDIA and AMD, their AI spending has staying power. I like that fancy word. And they're like, you know, some of these semiconductor stocks have 4 P's, ratio around 25.6. I mean, that's pretty good.
1: Yeah.
0: But NVIDIA, Broadcom, Analog Devices, Texas Instruments, Lam Research, KLA, Cadence, Marvell, you know, those, a lot of these, especially Marvell, have been done very well. Well, of course, Micron was hit it out of the ballpark stock here last week or so. It's rose 700% in the past year. Now, Micron was a dog for quite a few years.
2: Yep.
0: And a lot of people sold it and moved on to something else. Hopefully they moved on to NVIDIA, but it was hard to. And more talk, more chatter, as they or say, that SpaceX and Tesla are going to merge after the IPO. Interesting. And it's all right, you know, right now, Tesla, SpaceX engineers talk together anyway.
2: Right.
0: Especially for problem solving and things like, so why not merge it?
2: And Elon controls so much of both companies, it's damn the same.
0: It's his decision.
3: There was a rumor that the valuation for SpaceX dropped to $1.8 trillion, and Elon commented on it and said, no, not true.
0: Yeah, not in my balance sheet or net worth. Now, this is the kind of news we like to cover here. BP's, they ousted their chairman, who's only there for, 7 months, Albert Manifold. But he disputes the accusations over his conduct. Now, what was that conduct? Governance standards, oversight. And I think maybe he was caught on the Kiss camera somewhere.
3: That's Coldplay concert?
1: Coldplay.
0: Yeah, that, you know. But apparently he was not abusive, but he acted aggressively with his colleagues during his brief tenure. So maybe that was just... You know, you hear that with coaches that are, I'll say, verbally abusive, things like that. So maybe that's what it is. NVIDIA's, they're building a $150 billion plant in Taiwan. I don't know where NVIDIA gets all this money. And they're not really...
2: Trying to diversify away from Taiwan.
0: Yeah. No? Yeah. They're, yeah. So, I don't know. They're building what they call a new campus in Taiwan that can house 4 times as many employees as the company currently. Boy, that must have got President Trump riled up. So we'll see about that. Exxon and ConocoPhillips, they seek safeguards to return to Venezuela. You know, back in the 70s, oil companies went into Saudi Arabia, Kuwait, and everything else. They got this whole infrastructure built out, and they all got kicked out. They were nationalized. So do you want to go into Venezuela, spend all this money, and then get kicked out? So I think we'll have to look at that. This is kind of a – Jamie Dimon says some weird things sometimes. He's head of J.P. Morgan. They said they could spend $20 billion on an acquisition. That sounds like a lot of money.
2: It's for them, yeah.
0: Yeah. We're on the lookout, he says. I don't know. We'll see. Anyway, well, I have a lot more here, but I can't get to all of them. So, anyway, thank you for listening to Inspired to Retire. If you don't know what your investments are doing for you, better give us a call, 717-541-1000, for a free consultation and to receive investment advice that you can afford to retire on. Have a great weekend. 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
1: American injuries overseas. I'm Pam Husso, Fox News. American forces have reportedly been hurt in Kuwait after an Iranian strike. Fox's Madeline Rivera has details.
2: Bloomberg reports at least five Americans were hurt after Iran launched a ballistic missile towards a Kuwaiti airbase earlier this week. The missile was intercepted by Kuwaiti forces, but falling debris reportedly hit the Ali al-Salem airbase. Per Bloomberg, two MQ-9 Reaper drones were also seriously damaged in the incident. Meantime, a White House official telling Fox President Trump will only make a deal that is good for America and satisfies his red lines. Iran can never possess a nuclear weapon. The president has maintained his key asks, which not only includes preventing Iran from obtaining a nuclear weapon, he also demanded unrestricted shipping traffic in the Strait of Hormuz.
1: War Secretary Pete Hegseth has warned that military action is still on the table if a deal can't be reached. President Trump is scrapping plans for a big overhaul at the Kennedy Center following a judge's ruling.
3: President Trump says he has no interest in overseeing a major renovation of the Kennedy Center unless he is free to bring the institution back physically, financially, and artistically. In a social media post, the president says his administration will now return control of the performing arts venue back to Congress. The move follows a ruling by a federal judge in D.C. ordering President Trump's name to be removed from the Kennedy Center's facade, finding the center's board did not have the authority to unilaterally change the name. The judge also put on hold plans to close the center for 2 years during renovations. At the White House, Jared Halpern, Fox News.
1: Another federal judge has temporarily halted a weaponization fund to compensate people who claim to be targets of political investigations. 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
14: I like right before the show starts, I like to swear. I like to get some profanity in because we can't put it on the air. Right, Art? I'm correct, right?
15: You're very good at it too, Dave.
14: Right?
16: It's all out of your system.
14: It's out of my system now. It's out of my system. If you recognize that voice, that is not Art Selby's. It is our Democratic.
16: Art Selby with a cold?
14: Yeah. Do you have a cold?
15: No, I don't. No.
14: Oh, okay. All right. Just making sure there. Our Democratic friend, one of our good friends, Britt Crampsey, Britt Crampsey Communications, the growing, budding PR empire in Harrisburg, Pennsylvania. How are you?
16: Yeah, I am excellent. It is growing.
14: Look excited. You look happy.
16: I have so much exciting stuff going on.
14: Tell me. Tell us.
16: I have a new employee starting on Monday.
14: All right.
16: I cannot tell you who it is.
14: Oh, really? Is it like a big timer? Are you stepping up?
16: We are stepping up as if we are not already like.
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16: It's a big name.
14: Big name. Big Harrisburg name. I'll know this name.
16: Big Harrisburg name. You'll know the name. You'll know the voice. You'll know the face.
14: Staunch Republican?
16: You might be surprised.
14: Mm. Is it a media folk?
16: It is a media folk.
14: Oh, you're taking a media folk out of the media?
16: Former media folk.
14: Janelle Stelson.
16: No, I think she's going to be pretty busy coming up. Won't work with her being in Washington all the time.
14: I knew you were going to slip that in there. Like, Janelle's going to win. Are you working on her campaign at all? Are you involved with her?
16: I am not. I am a host for Friday night's birthday fundraiser for her. But do you know what I learned? Mm. Like, today, she and Scott Perry share a birthday.
14: Get out of town.
16: Isn't that bizarre?
14: It is really weird.
16: Yes. Another.
14: What are the odds?
16: Slim.
14: We're going to talk about odds later, Polymarket, with Democratic presidential hopefuls.
16: Do you ever look at political birthdays?
14: I don't.
16: Okay, so city and state PA, they do the email every day, and they do the birthdays at the end. Mm. Politics PA does it as well. Senate Democratic leader Jay Costa has the same birthday as former Governor Tom Wolf and former Senator Pat Toomey.
14: It's really weird.
16: Isn't it strange?
14: It is.
16: Of all the days.
14: I know we live in a bit of a political bubble in our lives, but I find that odd. And I find it odd that probably will be the second most expensive congressional race in Pennsylvania, I would say, beside Bucks County, where Fitzpatrick is going to be the Scott Perry Janelle Stelson race. And they share a birthday.
16: It's really interesting. And also,
14: when is their birthday? Do you remember?
16: Friday.
14: Off the top of your head? Their birthday's Friday?
16: Was that the 29th?
14: It sucks they're not debating. It'd be really cool for them. Happy birthday to you. No, happy birthday
16: debate?
14: To you.
16: I don't know if it'd be that collegial.
14: They should be collegial. That's the problem. They should be collegial.
16: They weren't two years ago.
14: Yeah, you can disagree on everything, but just be collegial. Like, that's the problem with our politics today. Like, stop being so angry, everybody. Just, hey, this is it. This is what I feel. This is why I think we're right. And this is why you should vote for us. I mean, it doesn't have to be personal, does it?
16: I have a hopeful thought on this.
14: Tell me.
16: I have this, like, wild theory that people aren't actually that angry.
14: It's a fact.
16: People online are very angry.
14: Yes.
16: People in real life are far less angry.
14: They play a game. I firmly believe, it'd be interesting in your take on this. Okay. The worst thing that could have happened to our politics is social media, because so much of it is performative. And I know for a fact that there are people in Washington and people in Harrisburg who are very adversarial online that are quite friendly offline.
16: And I would consider you the captain of that team.
14: But listen, it's the truth. I mean, it is performative. Much of it is designed to raise money, to increase followers. I mean, that's just that's the nature of the political beast. And now you give them social media where, you know, somebody can go on and say something outrageous. One side's pissed off. The other side loves it. How do I donate to this guy or this gal? Like,
16: yeah.
14: I mean, that is AOC's career in a nutshell, is drumming up followers and support and popularity through social media. I'm not saying that it's a bad strategy. I mean clearly
16: digital organizing is an effective tool part of politicking now. But you're right. The negativity benefits your campaign as much as positivity.
14: It's just so brutal.
16: Everybody else's. Yeah.
14: That's why
16: it's a nasty place.
14: So just not into social media and politics anymore. Like, I've just totally.
16: Is this a retirement announcement?
14: No, I got a long way to go before I retire, but I'm just kind of bored with the politics online because it never matters. Nothing ever changes. Everybody falls back into their own silos. And then when something happens, they chirp at each other and nothing ever gets solved. And everybody bitches and moans and everybody gets angrier and more stressed out and more anxious. And it's just BS. It's BS.
16: My goodness.
14: Don't you agree?
16: I like to touch grass, I think, a little bit more. Like I do not in the real world, when I'm interacting with people that right. don't do this for a living, nobody's mad about politics. Like, nobody really brings it up as
14: That's a great point.
16: 10 things
14: couldn't agree
16: talk
14: more
16: about. Like, we had some of my son's friends from school over yesterday.
14: Yep.
16: Families talking, parents talked about 100 things.
14: Mm-hmm.
16: Didn't come up.
14: And that's the
16: up.
14: Way it should be.
16: Nobody was angry about anything, but that's what the real world is.
14: Yes, but when you're online, and that's my point, like, yeah. I'm tired of it. Like, you know, nothing I ever said ever changed anybody's mind.
16: Certainly not mine.
14: Fair enough. And but I don't really think, like, that's not what social media was designed for. So basically we're like Don Quixote online, just so.
15: You want to lose faith in humanity? Go out and look at the comments under any story about Pam Bondi having cancer. I read through some comments just out on social media today.
14: Does she have cancer?
16: I didn't know that, actually.
15: Yeah, that's news. And the comments are just unbelievable.
14: Brutal.
15: Just awful. Every comment is about karma and, you know, she deserves it. And it's just awful.
14: I would just say both sides do it. I know I say that a lot, but both sides do it. It's a pox on both our houses.
15: Yeah.
14: I would just say it's a pox on the weirdo people online's houses.
16: Is. It's a small section.
14: Because I don't know anybody that would make fun of Pam Bondi for having cancer. I don't know any Democrat that would Republican that would make fun of a Democrat or vice versa who had cancer. It's all these whack jobs online.
16: And mostly they're the whack jobs that don't use their real names
14: or
16: their real photos.
14: Well said.
16: Like the really, really brave.
14: You have some weirdos that go after you on social media, right? You've got the about this on the show before. You've got the foot fetish guy went after you.
16: The foot slave man. Yeah, he's big. There's a couple others that regularly respond, but I turned quality filter on Twitter a while ago.
14: There's a quality filter?
16: Yeah, so you can filter out anything.
14: I didn't even know that.
16: You can filter out anything, like if somebody hasn't verified an email address, if they don't use anything besides a default photo, if you don't follow them back, like you can keep them out of your mentions. But sometimes I'll see that a post that I have has 3 comments and they didn't show up my notification. Well, yeah, let's see what they see. So I unhide them and they're always horrible.
14: They're always horrible.
16: They're always horrible.
14: I mean, people just want to be horrible.
16: Yeah, we have a nice chuckle about it and we move on.
14: Fair
16: do you
14: point.
16: Have a do you have a contact form on your website?
14: Like, yes.
16: Okay, do you read those?
14: Oh yeah.
16: Do you ever get weird ones there?
14: Oh yeah, all the time.
16: I get really peculiar ones there, especially after TV.
14: I do get some after the radio show that typically aren't bad. Complimentary, or I like this about the show, or we get one guy that says that I don't pronounce the word administration when I'll say like Biden administration. Who is that guy?
15: The Mothman.
14: Up in Carsonville, the Mothman.
15: Yeah.
14: I disagree with him. Sometimes it's hard to understand people when they're talking on a microphone, especially when they're talking fast because they're trying to squeeze every word in before a segment's up. But, you know, everybody has their own thing, and that's okay. I like that he listens to the show. He can criticize me. That's part of the gig. But when it turns personal, like I would imagine some of the things you get, I don't care about the pronunciation, but like, you know, when somebody goes after you personally or is angry with you, then you sort of feel like, dude, you just take a step back.
16: It is a little strange. I went private on my Instagram, and that has helped.
14: Good for you.
16: People would be angry about something I said on Twitter, and my Instagram used to be public. And they would find, like, wholly unrelated photos from years ago and just, like,
14: really?
16: Critique cookies that I made.
14: So I was like, really?
16: Yeah. And I just
14: people are so angry, all because of your politics. All because of your politics.
16: I suppose.
14: See?
16: Yeah.
14: It's really, it's not because of your cookies. No offense. It's not because of your cookies.
16: They were excellent.
14: It's because.
16: They really were.
14: How much time we have?
15: 2 minutes.
14: Hey, one thing I want to remind everybody, or if you haven't listened to the show before, Brittany rents her clothes. That's a big issue we always bring up on the show. Are we still renting?
16: We are still renting.
14: What are you renting today?
16: Okay, today. Oh, this feels so red carpet. I love it. So today I am renting like a t-shirt blazer dress. It's like a little shorty.
14: Doesn't look like a t-shirt.
16: Well, I mean, it's like a short sleeve blazer.
14: Oh,
16: dress.
14: Okay. Short sleeve blazer. Gotcha.
16: Yes.
14: Gotcha.
16: We like the color. It's kind of like a 90s olive green. Like nicely lined, no pockets, which I'm a little bit bummed about. But we like this one. We're going to review it very highly.
14: Gotcha.
16: Runs a little bit large.
14: And what's the name of the company again?
16: I rent from Rent the Runway. They have
14: Rent the Runway.
16: Huge number of designers. Although I got an email this week. My shipping fee used to be $1.99.
14: What's it now?
16: Thanks to your president, $4.99 every box.
14: Do you mean our president?
16: Yeah.
14: Our president, yeah. So do they say it's due to tariffs?
16: Rising fuel costs.
14: Oh, rising fuel costs. Yeah. Gotcha. Real quick, so we've established, though, this has been a real savings for you. These are name brand, high name fashion brands that would have been very, very expensive that you would not have worn probably 5 to 10 times, right?
16: Exactly. So if you're looking for pieces that are running like several hundred dollars each for an affordable price point, I spend $150 before my new Trump shipping fee. Every month, I get 10 items. I don't have to wear them. I don't have to clean them. They send them to me
14: in a
16: canvas bag that has a return sticker.
14: Right.
16: I walk it into the UPS store. They scan it. I'm done.
14: By the way, Rent the Runway is not a sponsor of Latour Live, but I
16: try
14: do find it to be.
16: I am hawking for this influencer deal so hard.
14: I do find it to be very fascinating. I thought it was such a bizarre thing, but when you talk about the money you save.
16: Yes.
14: I find that pretty interesting.
16: And also, I went back to work in an office after having a baby, and there was like a year of fluctuating sizes, and I didn't have to buy things that weren't going to fit.
14: How old's your son?
16: He is almost 5.
14: Wow. Are we kindergarten at 5, or are we waiting?
16: Kindergarten this August. He turns 5 in July.
14: Oof.
16: I know. It's cusp, but we think he's ready.
14: Does he go to a daycare?
16: He goes to preschool at Dickinson.
14: I always thought it was really good, important to socialize my kids. Before they even get to kindergarten.
16: So my mom watched him full time for 3 years. And then we did 2 years of
14: cheapskate.
16: I have family values. I'm so sorry. In preschool has made like big leaps on the physical, the physicality of 4 and 5 year olds.
14: Yeah. Good for you. Yeah. All right. Hey, real quick. Art shirt this week. Notre Dame national champs. How many times have they won a national championship?
15: 11, I believe.
14: 11.
16: Wait, fun fact. How many in Britney's lifetime?
14: At least 12. At least 12. None in Britney's lifetime.
16: Zero. We were looking for zero.
14: Were you born in 1966? They won a national championship in 1966.
16: Yes. You have to meet my facialist.
14: We bring up Notre Dame because Brittany's husband is a diehard Notre Dame fan. And as we all know, Notre Dame got jobbed out of the college football playoffs last year by Brittany's favorite team, her parents' alma mater, the Alabama Crimson Tide, who probably will go like 7-5 this year, Art.
15: Yeah, at best.
14: Notre Dame's going to national championship. The national championship's going to be in Las Vegas. I already have my in. Will you go to Las Vegas for the national championship?
16: If they get there, I have told Mr. Britt Gramsci Communications that we
14: You stole my Mrs. Latour Live.
16: I absolutely liked it, though. Credit where due. That was a good one.
14: All right. Well said. All right. Coming up here, segment two, we're going to size up the Democratic hopefuls for president via Polymarket. Just to see where everybody is on Polymarket these days. We'll explain what Polymarket is if you're not familiar with it. So stick around. Britt Gramsci Communications, the great Art Selby, Latour Live, WHP 580.
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1: 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Latour Live, WHP 580. If you're joining us Saturday morning on the radio, thanks for joining us. 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Where are we on? What are we on? iHeart, iTunes. We're on Spotify now. Like, yeah. We're everywhere. Latour Live, just look us up.
2: That's it. You're everywhere.
3: I am trying to enjoy a nice cup of coffee here, but I'm worried about, like, the ASMR of the ice.
1: The ASMR? What is that?
3: Did you ever listen to... Oh, I apparently don't.
1: No.
3: Where people are really into hyper-specific sounds. So it's like ice clinking or pages turning or like...
1: Oh, you're worried about it on the microphone?
3: Shop. Yeah, it's going to be like too much.
1: I don't hear it.
3: Well, I haven't done it yet.
1: Oh,
3: here we
1: okay.
3: go. I'm going to do it. Ready?
1: Go ahead. That's awful. Don't ever do that again.
3: I find it very soothing, actually.
1: Last week we had Jeff Hamley on the show as a PGA caddy, which is a really interesting, we did a totally different show last week. We have a guy from Harrisburg who is a caddy for a PGA golf pro. And there's only 150 caddies in the world on the PGA
3: tour. And we have one right here.
1: We have one here in Harrisburg. Yeah. And he was tapping his pen the whole time. And I'm like, stop. I'm trying to signal, like, don't tap.
3: Is he breaking, like, a nicotine addiction?
1: You hear everything with the microphone. So,
3: yeah.
1: So try not to drink, all right? Drink between between segments. All right, listen. So I wanted, since we had Britt on the show, I wanted to talk to her about, look, basically next year we're going to know who the serious candidates are for president. We got a lot of candidates now. Candidates are going to drop out but before the end of next year. I predict Josh Shapiro will be one of them. I do not think he will run past next year. Got a lot of reasons for that. But anyway, Poly Market.
3: We should also say that we don't have any announced candidates yet.
1: Yes, good point. So, but we all kind of know who's running. And we got these people who act like they're not running, but they just...
3: Everybody's flirting with it.
1: And there's a guy I want to bring up, I want to talk to you about. So Poly Market works like the stock market, Art. It's not like you're betting the house on a sports betting platform. Basically, people buy a candidate, and more people buy the candidate, the more the stock price goes up. So on Poly Market, every share is priced between a penny and a dollar. So if something costs 65 cents, the market believes there's a 65% chance that will happen. And the payout is the win. So if you buy a candidate, you can buy a candidate right now to be president of the United States. And if their share costs one penny, you can buy however many shares you want. If they end up becoming president, that pays out at a dollar a share. So you put a lot of money into it, you can walk away with a lot of money. You know, adversely, you can lose a lot of money too.
2: Right.
1: So here's what we got, Britt. Right now on...
3: What are the odds?
1: On the Poly Market. Let me refresh the computer just to make sure we have the very current.
3: It could change during this segment.
1: Number one, this guy's had $25 million voted or bet on him on Poly Market, wagered on him. Gavin Newsom, governor of California. Number two, Alexandria Ocasio-Cortez at 10%. Number three, Kamala Harris at 8%. Did I pronounce the name correctly?
3: Kamala. I appreciate
1: Kamala Harris at 8%. I think looking at those three right there, the three early favorites in the race, if you guys put any one of them up, you are dead. You are dead with any one of those. You're dead.
3: But let's not go there.
1: I'm not here to debate. I just think
3: I'm here to say outrageous things.
1: I think they're very weak, and I think they've got a lot of issues as candidates.
3: And yet, no one's lining up on your side to take them on.
1: But I want to talk to you about number four on this list. By the way, number five is Josh Shapiro at 5%. But number four, also at 5%, but a little bit higher, Senator John Ossoff.
3: The cutie from Georgia.
1: Oh, look at you go. You know exactly who I'm talking about. He's a millennial. He's the youngest. He's the youngest seated incumbent up for reelection this year.
3: Interesting. I didn't know that.
1: I think he's the first millennial U.S. senator.
3: Okay.
1: I'm interested in him because he's been very smart in how he messages. Very, very much like Josh Shapiro. Very much like Josh Shapiro. Very perceived to be moderate on a lot of issues. He tiptoes around the whole biologically born males competing against biologically born females in sports. He dances around that. And I understand why you do as a Democrat, because, you know, you can't leave out like the far left of your party. Yeah, it's a lot worse than that. But anyway, John Ossoff, tell me about him. Tell me what you think about him. U.S. Senator from Georgia.
3: Winning a statewide election in Georgia as it's a state that swings right more often than not. Like, we don't carry those electoral votes probably since Carter.
1: Right.
3: Right. So that's an interesting profile. Like, when we were talking about Josh Shapiro for vice president, carrying Pennsylvania's electoral votes is a compelling argument in favor there.
1: Right.
3: But Georgia's just as interesting. And then what you'd be able to do across the South with somebody that speaks in a way that resonates with those voters of obviously both parties. Like, you can't win a statewide election in Georgia by just turning out every Democrat the way you can in Pennsylvania.
1: For sure.
3: There are more Republicans in Georgia than Democrats. So he has cross-party appeal. He has appeal in a part of the country where we haven't had a presidential candidate in a very long time. I like the profile there. And he also had in a tough race in 20. And they do runoffs in Georgia as well. So he survived twice. He's kept a decently high profile, hasn't had any major mistakes. I like him a lot.
1: He's on the right side of the issues when it comes to funding police and fighting crime, securing the border. So he's smart on those issues. Obviously, he's going to be pro-choice for women's rights as a Democrat. I mean, the guy is where he needs to be on most of these issues. Again, I would argue transgender athletics is an issue, and it's always going to be issue in a campaign, but not the top issue. I think he positions himself really, really well.
3: Yeah.
1: I think you have, and I don't want to put Josh Shapiro down. Like, I think the guy is, I've talked about him ad nauseum on the show. He's clearly running for president. I just don't think your party, I think his Jewish faith is a problem in your party. And let me just say, I'm not saying that your party is anti-Semitic. Let's just be very clear about that. Do I think there's anti-Semitic people in the Democratic Party? Yes. And I think there are in the Republican Party. And you also are not anti-Semitic if you disagree with Israel's foreign policy. Okay. That just means you disagree with them. I happen to agree with Israel a lot on a lot of the issues and their history and their fight to be left alone in many ways. So I'm very pro-Israel, but I also believe we should be able to criticize Israel in this country if we don't like their foreign policy, their approach to Iran, or whatever the situation is. That doesn't make you anti-Semitic. Making you anti-Semitic means you want death to all Jews, you want Jews eradicated. So I just want to be very clear about that, okay?
3: Okay, I accept your definition of terms here. And I don't actually have a lot of argument with the latter part of it. I think the, Dems have a problem with Jews theory out there is a little bit overblown. We nominated and elected Josh Shapiro many times over now, where Republicans have failed to advance Jewish candidates, at least in Pennsylvania, I think probably anywhere. There's a bicameral, intentionally bipartisan Jewish caucus in the General Assembly. There are no Jewish Republican members. So I think when you stack it up, like, Republicans versus Democrats on this issue, Democrats have been very supportive of Jewish Americans in political life.
1: I wouldn't argue that. I would just say that the political map and climate has changed since October. What was it? October 7th of 2023. It's changed dramatically. And I think, again, the far left wing of your party is very anti-Israel. And I think that's a problem. I think it's a problem. I think it's big enough problem that Josh, I think his timing's awful for running for president. I think another 4 years and it might not be as much of an issue, but I think timing is everything when you run for president. And right now you got a far left wing of your party that is very anti-Israel.
3: We saw that in Kamala's race too. We had Palestinian protesters at every public event that I went to.
1: Right.
3: I would argue that it's cooled a little bit since then, but what I like in the path and timing for Josh Shapiro, because
1: I don't disagree with you, by the way.
3: Art, you got that right. We're running the show. I don't disagree.
1: It has lessened, but it's still a big enough issue.
3: I think it will be talked about. But you were right that there's like a magic in running for president, because You have to hold office before that. Your term ending at the same time as the presidency opening is highly unlikely. You don't want to leave too early in a term. You don't want to be too far out of office that people have forgotten about you. But if you were looking at this field about a year ago,
1: right,
3: you had Tim Walz toward the top.
1: 1% you now had, on Polymarket.
3: You had a Gretchen Whitmer close to the top.
1: 1% on Polymarket.
3: And you had the, who was the governor of Minnesota?
1: No, you just mentioned him. Do you mean Andy Beshear of Kentucky?
3: No. Oh, he's in the mix too, but
1: you said Tim Walz. Of Minnesota. You said Tim Walz.
3: Oh, the name will come to me as soon as we finish this, I'm sure. So those were governors of swing states that kind of have that like mid-Atlantic, Midwest, gritty working class vibe.
1: Right.
3: But they had trifectas. So they had Democratic House, Democratic Senate, or they have a single cameral legislature, and they were mounting up wins pretty quickly. And Josh Shapiro wasn't getting ahead of that, given that he has one of the only split legislatures in the country. But as those two candidates have fallen down in the rankings due to, you know, errors in their own states or on the national stage, Josh Shapiro is a swing state governor and the only swing state governor now that is tracking that high.
1: Can we eliminate the following people?
3: You and I.
1: Pete Buttigieg. Yeah. Pete Buttigieg, 4%. Done.
3: If Polymarket exists in 2007, what percent is Barack Obama at right now?
1: Fair point. But we know Buttigieg. He already ran for president.
3: Sure.
1: Barack was an unknown. President Obama was an unknown. So Buttigieg out. We've decided.
3: Unlikely.
1: Out.
3: I would call it unlikely.
1: Andy Beshear, governor of Kentucky, 3%. Tough one.
3: Tough.
1: I like Rahm Emanuel. I think his messaging is what's needed in the Democratic Party. He's like, let's get out of the bathroom and people's private lives and let's focus on the economy, which I think is really smart.
3: You were the one that has brought up trans issues like 3 times, though.
1: Yeah, but he brings it up all the time. All the time.
3: And that's what you want?
1: Oh, I think he's trying to help the Democratic Party win. Like, so my point is, he is talking about an issue where he's saying, let's stop talking about it. Let's move past this. Let's not get involved in people's personal lives. Let's not focus on the bathroom.
3: Okay.
1: Let's focus on the economy. Somebody needs to pick up those issues and run with it, because he's not going to be the next president. He's not going to have the money. He's not going to have the resources. But
3: he was not beloved in Chicago, leaving.
1: For sure. But I think his message resonates. I think it resonates. And I would think, I hope somebody picks up the baton for Democrats and sort of runs with that whole message, like, let's get out of people's personal lives and try and improve the economy.
3: I guarantee if you look at like these top 10 Democratic contenders, they talk about people's private lives and private issues a whole lot less than the Republican side.
1: I don't know about that, but they need to be able to answer a very common question. Should a biologically born male compete in sports against a biologically born female?
3: This is not a common question. No one in the real world has.
1: No, you're saying that because you're a Democrat and you know your party can't answer the question. Even Josh Shapiro can't answer that question. And it's a big issue for people. There's just a big story in California high school track athletics where a transgender female won state championships all across the board against biologically born women. I mean, it's an issue.
3: Is that why I paid $5 a gallon for gas?
1: See, you can say that all you want, but they are separate and distinct issues.
3: Okay, so if there are
1: now
3: two
1: listen.
3: Kids-
1: now listen. Do I like $5 a gallon of gas? No, of course not. Do I think people will vote based on their pocketbook? Of course I do. But this is one of those crazy issues that hurt Democrats 2 years ago that could hurt them again. That's all I'm saying. I don't think that's wrong to point that out.
3: I think it is Republicans trying to find a wedge issue when they are losing on everything that actually matters to voters. I'm working on a handful of races. We've polled in all of them.
1: Mm-hmm.
3: Trans issues, trans sports ban has not come up as a top 10 issue on any single race in Pennsylvania.
1: I think that's fair.
3: So to continue to talk about it and act like this is going to be a killer issue for Democrats, I think it's just
1: looking to create a problem. I don't know. I think on a national level it matters. And I think it mattered. I don't think Donald Trump wins as big as he won in the general election last year or 2 years ago if Democrats weren't as crazy as they were. I'll just leave it at that. A couple other names I want to get to you real quick.
3: Okay.
1: Mark Kelly, 2%. Done.
3: He's got some labor issues in Arizona. Let's knock him out.
1: J.B. Pritzker runs an awful state, Illinois. We're going to cut him out.
3: What is your beef with Illinois?
1: It just lasts in everything, including education.
3: All right, fine.
1: All right. John Stewart, 1%. We're not going to go there, right?
3: People have been trying that since, what, 2004?
1: Westmore, 1%. I thought he might be a little higher. Governor of Maryland. Yeah. He's got some truth issues with the background.
3: I don't have details on that. I don't think Maryland has the political power to elevate a president.
1: Cory Booker, 1%.
3: Mm.
1: Ran before, didn't work.
3: He bobbled Zoe Saldana. He can't do it.
1: John Fetterman, 1%.
3: As what party?
1: Fair enough. Chris Murphy, a guy I cannot stand, 1%.
3: What did Chris Murphy do to you?
1: He didn't do anything to me personally, thank God, because he's a U.S. senator from Connecticut. So he has nothing on me. But he's just an awful senator. And he'll say anything to be elected president. And all that's gotten him is 1% on Polymarket.
3: I don't think he's going to win.
1: Fair enough. Bernie Sanders, 1%. We'll go past that. Here's some interesting names. Jasmine Crockett, 1%.
3: Lost her primary. I'm surprised James Tallarico is not trending. Is he going to be old enough?
1: Tallarico, I thought I saw him on here. Hold on.
3: What is it, 44 to be president?
1: Yeah.
3: I don't know if he's old enough.
1: No, he's not on here. Hunter Biden, 1%. What do we think about Hunter Biden?
3: Has his Candace Owens interview come out yet? Because no, I am
1: that would
3: waiting
1: be fascinating,
3: it's
1: right?
3: Happening. No, it's real.
1: No, I know. It'll be fascinating to watch.
3: Maybe he's
1: going to
3: launch the race then.
1: And I think he just got on Twitter. I think, yes, Hunter, of all times and places, he's on X. So
3: I think, and he had this like first post, you know, you haven't heard my side yet. And then we get the Candace Owens interview. I'm here for it. I'd like a little chaos race.
1: Do you think Gavin Newsom's the next president of the United States? I know you're a Democrat. So I know you think it's going to be a Democrat. So he's at 24%. Last question. Do you think he's the next president of the United States?
3: If he is the candidate, yes.
1: Oh, come on. Is he going to win the nomination?
3: I think it is Democrat X wins.
1: Okay.
3: You got nothing.
1: You're not going to pick. I know you think that, which I find very funny. But
3: well, we
1: anyway.
3: Spent, what, 14 minutes on my team, and you don't have enough names to fill a segment here.
1: Well, that always happens when you have somebody who's currently president in office, and it's 2 years in, and his name's Donald Trump. You walk a very fine line coming out saying, I want to be president, while he's still at the height of his powers. So that's why you don't see that. But I think it's pretty clear who their top three candidates are. J.D. Vance, Marco Rubio, and Ron DeSantis. Those are the top three candidates for the Republican Party. I'm a big Rubio fan. In fact, I supported Rubio.
3: Little Marco.
1: I supported Little Marco in his first run for president when Trump ran in 2016.
3: Do you think his dad shot Kennedy, too?
1: Quite possibly.
3: Oh, okay.
1: Just kidding.
3: A second shooter truther here.
1: I do think whoever Republicans put up, it will be a candidate who will be a very serious candidate. And I think if you guys put up like a John Ossoff, I think you got a good shot to win the race. But I think if you put somebody who's too far left or can't do interviews like Kamala Harris, I think you're in trouble. I think it's just that simple. And the economy can change a lot in 2 years. It's not too good right now, and Trump's got to eat a lot of the blame for that. And Republicans are going to get slaughtered in the midterms, and they've earned it, and they've earned the slaughter. But, you know, the presidential election 2 years away, a lot can change.
3: Trump has a Teflon quality that I have not seen in a member of either party ever. So you say that he takes a lot of the blame, but not with Republican voters, not with Republican primary voters. And you're
1: most voters when president's in office from that party support that president no matter what.
3: I think Republicans are typically more loyal, but Kamala had
1: you guys are sycophantic about your candidates. So, you know, don't play that
3: like that you think we're
1: uncommonly loyal. I mean, you guys Barack Obama walks on water. Joe Biden, the greatest thing ever. Like, don't give me that. You guys are exactly the same.
3: Of him like shaking everybody's hand on the plane, though. How do you not love that? I don't love him on Amtrak. But you have Kamala Harris running in 24.
1: Yeah.
3: And you've got this tightrope where you are so affiliated with the previous administration, but you need your own ideas.
1: It's tough.
3: You can't really split, but you've got at least Rubio and Vance that are going to have to be in pretty lockstep with the Trump administration
1: for sure.
3: Without the charisma or coalition of building ability.
1: They will
3: Trump.
1: Need Donald Trump to do what Joe Biden would not do, which is allow Harris to run her own campaign and say how she would do differently. She would do things differently from Joe Biden. And I thought his ego got in the way in that election, and it really cost her because she really could not go outside of what he did. She could not talk about what she would do different. And that's because Joe was egotistical and selfish.
3: I don't think that's why.
1: I think it's exactly why. All right. Hey, listen, we're way over time. Coming up, and listen, it's not like I'm trying to get rid of the conversation, because coming up in segment three, Brittany gets to ask me any question she wants. So, well, maybe I've actually...
3: It's going to be like seven follow-ups to this.
1: I'm going
3: to
1: filibuster the hell out of the next segment. Anyway, stick around. Latour Live, WHP 580.
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1: Okay, gang, welcome back. Segment three, Latour Live, WHP 580. I tried like hell to elongate that last segment so there was less time
3: for
1: Ask Dave questions. So we got about, instead of 12 minutes, we have about 10. I did not do a very good job. I should have let that segment run another 10 minutes, Art.
3: You just say you were scared of the questions.
1: I'm always scared of the questions. Just kidding. All right, go ahead, Britt. Ask Dave whatever you want.
3: Okay. Why?
1: No.
3: Why Miami Vice for the rebrand?
1: Oh, thanks a lot. What do you think of the rebrand? You love it.
3: I think it's really fun.
1: You love it, right?
3: I think it's whimsy.
1: Well, honestly, we just rebranded. It was just time after 20 years, Latour Communications, and I laid out on my website why we dropped the name Communications.
3: I saw the little letter from the boss.
1: Yeah, I mean, it just, communications can be anything these days, and we've had people contact us for different things that we do not do. Like, we are not a defense contractor. But there are defense contractors with communications in their name.
3: They do like telecoms.
1: Yeah, and telecoms people and everything. So we're just Latour, and that's what we're going to be. And we're a public relations firm. I heard something a long time ago. Somebody told me, don't ever try to be something you're not. We are a PR firm. We are a PR public affairs firm. And just taking communications kind of simplifies it a little bit. And people in Harrisburg and the Beltway, they know who we are. I got tired of hearing from people who wanted us for telecoms jobs or stuff that we don't do.
3: Interesting. Okay.
1: But back to Miami Vice. So I was just, we were going through different concepts with the designer, and I said, what if we did something really fun? Like, I really like the 80s fonts. I'm a Gen X kid. Mm-hmm. I'm a Gen X kid. I'm proud of that. I love Gen X. I thought all these new logos, everything's so kind of futuristic and real contemporary. And I'm like, what if we just did an 80s logo? What if we went backwards and did an 80s font logo?
3: Retro variant right now.
1: Yeah, my favorite show of all time was Miami Vice. Of all time.
3: Really?
1: Okay. All time. And I talk about it a lot on the show, which shows that you don't listen every week.
3: Only when I'm on.
1: Yeah, I know, fair enough. Like most people. So the L.A. in Latour is really kind of a take on, I started looking at old movie posters. If you look at To Live and Die in L.A., which is a great movie by William Friedkin starring William Peterson. Great, great movie. Has a young actor who scared the crap out of me for years because he was so scared in the movie. Young kid at the time called Willem Dafoe. He was the bad guy. He was a bad guy in it.
3: Okay.
1: And that L.A. sort of got me there. And then the T-O-R-R-E is sort of a play on the whole Miami Vice kind of theme. And then I just thought, well, why don't we do a summer logo? And so I said to my designer, do it in this
3: neon pink. So we're doing seasonal.
1: Pink. No. We're neon pink and the aqua. It's just in the summertime. And then once Labor Day hits, we'll go to our normal logo. But we just thought it'd be something fun to do in the summertime.
3: Oh, so you're going back.
1: Oh, yeah.
3: Not just colors.
1: Yeah. Okay. No. We're keeping the logo font. We're keeping the 80s font. We're changing the colors back to the electric blue, black, and white that we normally do. Come Labor Day. But this is sort of like fun. So our whole website is the Color Summer color scheme. We changed all that, and it was just something fun to do.
3: It was a little fun. So you texted me earlier saying that we're going to do the questions thing.
1: Yeah.
3: I'm talking to my first full-time employee, my first child, Grace, about it. And I send her your website and show her the rebrand. And her takeaway was that it looks like LA Tour.
1: Yeah, fair enough.
3: You get that
1: but
3: much?
1: But no, honestly.
3: She's also 22.
1: Yeah, but honestly, she doesn't know my name. And most people are like, yeah, LaTour. Yeah. Like it, and it is, and my name is two words, LA space.
3: I know, because I always, like, whenever I go to text you, I have to type LAT. And you know, so I'm like, back. Space.
1: You know how hard it is, like when you're
3: to type that space,
1: or when you call somebody and they have to look up your information, or you're at the hotel and you're like, "Hi, LaTour, L.A.," and there's a space T O R R E, and I said, "Well, if that didn't show up, just take the space out, and there it is." Yeah, it's a pain in the butt.
3: Yeah, I spell Cramsey when I'm giving my last name on the phone or in person with just like the call signs. Because you're like M-P-S-I-E. Like, people are going to mess up one of them.
1: So true.
3: Never find
1: so
3: you.
1: True.
3: Okay.
1: All right, another question? All right.
3: I had a follow-up on this one.
1: Are you? Okay, all right.
3: I had a follow-up on this one. Do you think that LaTour sounds a little bit like a Goop wannabe lifestyle brand?
1: I don't even know what that is.
3: That's the Gwyneth Paltrow lifestyle brand.
1: You think my name sounds like Gwyneth Paltrow's Goop style brand?
3: The single one word, not what we do or who we are. We a group? Is it one person? Is it candles? Is it lotions?
1: Yeah, actually, now that you bring that up, yes.
3: Okay. I didn't notice a retail page, though, so I don't know where we get.
1: I figure if you're going to ask a question, I'm just going to say yes. Yeah, that's exactly
3: you
1: right.
3: Off
1: it's
3: with
1: just
3: no.
1: like a Goop. It's just like a Goop. Yeah, it's exactly right.
3: LaTour, just like Goop.
1: I was thinking more like Madonna. LaTour, Madonna, very similar people.
3: Very, like, still in your 80s.
1: Yeah.
3: 80s theme.
1: So true.
3: Although, do you notice all the TikToks now are with Like a Prayer? Like, that is the hottest
1: sound clip. My daughter knows so much 80s music. She's 14 from TikTok. Because everything has so many 80s songs in it. I'll have like an 80s song in the car and I'll hear her start to kind of sing it. I'm like, and it shocks me. Yeah. And I look at her and she goes, TikTok.
3: Yeah.
1: Yeah.
3: Like a Prayer is going to be the next one. All right. Why did Stacey Garrity get almost 500,000 fewer votes than Josh Shapiro when they were both uncontested in their primaries?
1: I don't think people are excited for her candidacy.
3: That was an easy one.
1: Well, I just think it's pretty simple. You know, you're running against somebody who's probably going to raise $100 million. You still have people in the Pennsylvania Republican Party for some reason, some idiotic, dopey, moronic reason that think that they don't want to support her because they support what's his name? The ambassador of Albania.
3: Slovakia.
1: Doug Mastriano. This whole Doug Mastriano writing campaign by these people is just the most idiotic, dumbest thing ever. It's okay for you to like Doug Mastriano and his politics, but also recognize the fact that he ran the worst gubernatorial campaign in modern Pennsylvania history. Not only would he not raise money and he turned down opportunity to take in millions of dollars, which you need to compete to buy media,
3: sure,
1: but he would not then do media interviews, which are free. So he was a Trump sycophant as a candidate, and he never picked up on what Trump was great at early on in his first campaign, getting free media, doing every interview he could. Mm-hmm. He racked up millions and millions of dollars in free advertising by doing every interview he could. And this guy basically made it impossible for the media to talk to him. How you can support a guy like that and not get behind your endorsed party candidate just shows that we've got a lot of morons in the Pennsylvania Republican Party. Does that answer your question?
3: That was great.
1: Fair.
3: That was great.
1: All right.
3: Okay. I think I know the answer to this after segment two, but what Democrat would you vote for president?
1: John Ossoff.
3: This is so cool. I love this for you.
1: But listen, you act like I haven't voted for Democrats. Like, I voted for Josh Shapiro.
3: Sure.
1: Everybody on the show knows. My biggest regret in life was voting for Tom Wolf for re-election, because then COVID came and he was an absolute abject disaster as a governor. But I have voted for Democrats. I voted for our mutual friend Eugene DePasquale for Auditor General. So I have voted for Democrats. I'd like to think I vote for moderate Democrats. Doesn't always seem to be the case. I'd like to think I vote for moderate Republicans, and that sure as hell doesn't always seem to be the case. But I think if Democrats are smart, they're going to look to a new candidate like John Ossoff and not retreads, and not a guy who basically blew up the state of California.
3: So Democrats need to find a new fresh face. I lost all my questions. A new fresh face. But the Republican three top tier candidates are all retreads of
1: failed
3: campaigns.
1: It's a different party. The parties are different. The dynamics are different. That's all. I'm not saying that Republicans couldn't use a fresh face, and I would be open to that. But I also think when you're the two-term governor of Florida and you've got a lot of experience, that can't be ignored.
3: It's tough to get in a fight with Disney, though. Like, if you want to be the guy that
1: I don't think it's hard to get in a fight with Disney, quite frankly.
3: I think it's hard to win a fight with Disney. Okay, I have a follow-up. This was going to be toward the bottom, but you say that voting for Tom Wolf was the biggest regret of your life.
1: Yeah.
3: What is your biggest business mistake or regret?
1: Oh,
3: besides,
1: man,
3: this L.A. tour rebrand.
1: Biggest business regret that I would have. Man. First of all, I've made lots of mistakes in business. Lots of mistakes. Everybody does. I would probably say in the beginning when I put my shingle out was being willing to work for anybody and anything, because you're desperate.
3: Okay.
1: You're desperate. Like, you're making money. Like, you've got to eat. You've got to feed the family, so to speak. So sometimes you represent clients you wouldn't otherwise. And I've really reached that stage in my career where I could pick and choose who I want to work with. And I've said no to a lot of people. But I think early on when you're and really early on when you start to make that money, it's pretty amazing. And for the longest time, I didn't feel like it was real. Like, it could fall apart in any second. So take as many retainers and as many clients as you can, because all of a sudden you might wake up someday and people say, you know, we're done with you. So early on, I probably took some clients I should not have. Not a lot, but today I can be a lot more selective.
3: It feels like there's a specific story here.
1: I don't talk about clients. It would probably surprise you who I would bring up, but it's not any like big headlining client that people know that I've represented.
3: Okay, interesting. What will you do when Stella starts a DSA chapter at her college?
1: A Democratic Socialist of America.
3: That's the one.
1: Well, first of all, support her political belief, her right to have her own political beliefs. I don't think because I'm a moderate Republican that she should do exactly what I think or I say. And I tell her all the time to research both sides of an issue. You should look at it, make up your mind. And I'm a big believer that, and I tell her all the time that you don't necessarily have to be loyal to one party. You should look at issues and judge candidates based on those issues. Look, would I love the idea of her being a socialist, especially

0: by the way. What are you watching?
1: Okay, so I'm watching Hacks, which I've talked about before. It's the Jean Smart as an aging comedian finding her place in the new world with a very young writer. Mm-hmm. Very good. The series finale is...
0: Series finale.
1: We're done.
0: How many seasons?
1: 3, 4 Okay. It wasn't very long. It was very good. It was like a tight 32-minute episode.
0: And what channel?
1: Love. HBO.
0: Gotcha.
1: Very good. Very good season. Slower seasons around the middle, but picked up for this one. It's ending on a high note. I'm really happy that they're stepping away instead of dragging it along. I love when a show does that. Watching Friends and Neighbors, the John Hamm, Olivia Munn. Fun, whimsy. I love the cast. James Marsden has been a fun addition. I'm not sure the plot has done a ton this season, but great characters.
2: Right.
1: And then I'm also watching Rooster on Apple TV, I think.
0: Yes. It's HBO.
1: HBO, okay. Steve Carell, tons of fun. Like, mm-hmm. great writing, really snappy, really funny. Interesting character for him.
0: All right, good stuff. All right, what am I watching? Your Friends and Neighbors. I think what's interesting about Your Friends and Neighbors is these are mega wealthy people who all have money problems. If you really think about the show, they all have money problems, and none of them are happy.
1: It seems like cash flow problems, right?
0: It's
1: like
0: a cash flow. They have wealth, but they have no cash.
1: Yes.
0: There you go.
1: Month over month.
0: I think it says a lot. Mm-hmm. I watched Jack Ryan Ghost War, and that's on Prime. It was a standalone Jack Ryan movie. It's only gotten 49% on Rotten Tomatoes. It's people really down on it. But look, if you want to watch for an hour and 45 minutes mindless action and have a little fun, like... that's a good like Friday night movie to watch and
1: it's
0: just
1: still
0: chill.
1: John Krasinski. They carried him.
0: John Krasinski as Jack Ryan. I mean, Sienna Miller, who I really like, she's a real badass in that movie and does a really good job. I mean, if you want to go have fun, watch that movie. Let's see. Dutton Ranch does not appeal to me, Art. I'm
3: really?
0: Sorry. Like, no. I'm so like, wow. I'm Yellowstoned out. They try so hard to be Yellowstone. I love the Rip character. I think, who's the other character? What's her
3: Beth.
0: Name? I think Beth is now trying to play Beth, if that makes sense.
1: Is like, this a look back? Like, is
0: no,
1: this
0: it's flash? After, it's okay, after right. Yellowstone.
1: So
0: yeah. Yeah. It's current. Like, I think the Beth character now is just full of Beth and overdoing Beth. And I like the Rip character and I like some of the characters they brought in, but you can't recreate the Yellowstone magic, and I think they're trying to do that, but I will still watch it.
3: Okay.
0: I'll still watch it. Let's see. The Boys series finale, season 5 on Prime, it ended. I thought it ended in dramatic and fantastical ways. I was very pleased with the finale of The Boys. People talked about season 5 dragging. I don't really think it did. I think they had to tie up a lot of loose ends, and they did. Some people aren't happy with the way some of them were tied up, but a lot of people died in that last season, and it was a lot. For me, it was a lot of fun to watch. It was a lot of people died.
1: I loved it.
0: Well, I mean, they're all bad guys, so you know, you want to watch them die.
1: It's a lot of carnage.
0: You want to see how they go, and it was never pleasant. And then last, I will throw a shout out to Rooster. Brian Adams, who was on our show, our other favorite Democrat. He's from California. Recommended Rooster a couple weeks ago on the show when I was out, and I've done nothing but laugh out loud, and I rarely laugh out loud, but there have been some lines in that show that I just laugh out loud. The writing is so damn good. It's called Rooster. First season's on HBO. I think you can see the whole thing now. I think it's all available.
1: I'm not done with it yet, but yes, I think it's
0: all
1: there.
0: Yeah, and I just, the writing is so funny. He is a best-selling author who goes to where his daughter's teaching at a university. She's going through a breakup with her husband. He's trying to help her through it. He basically gets blackmailed into taking a job as a professor on campus, which is funny. He teaches literature on campus, writing. And it's just a funny damn show, man. Like little things like the one kid works at a diner, and when people don't finish the food at their table, he's got three buddies sitting in a booth, and he brings the leftovers and they just eat them all because they're poor college kids.
1: One thing I meant to look up is Steve Carell, like a former hockey player.
0: I don't know about that either, but he's very good at it. He's like the assistant hockey coach. And the head hockey coach in that show is hilarious.
1: Very funny. He has a hockey backstory in The Office, too. And you see him skate a couple of times.
0: It must be a thing.
1: It's like a funny recurring Steve Carell is good on skates thing.
0: I got to look that. Somebody who listens to the show will eat.

0: mail me an in-depth report on his hockey background.
1: Please do. Send it to the contact form on the website.
0: On the Latour website. All right. Hey, listen, thanks, everybody. Want to thank Britt Cramsey, Britt Cramsey Communications, for coming on the show. Always been a good sport. Art Selby, best producer in radio. I know we ran over time today, Art. Appreciate your patience. And we'll talk to everybody next week. Another new episode, Britt. Latour Live, WHP 580.

0: WHB 580 Harrisburg, an iHeartRadio station. Guaranteed human. It's 10 o'clock.
1: There's no word yet. I'm Paul Stevens, Fox News. President Trump still looking to make a final determination, quote unquote, on that proposed ceasefire extension with Iran.
2: It does remain unclear at the moment whether Iran has indeed agreed to the president's key asks, and that includes Iran's commitment to never obtain a nuclear weapon. President Trump also demanded unrestricted shipping traffic in the Strait of Hormuz and the removal of mines in the waterway. And regarding Iran's highly enriched uranium, the president says the stockpile will be unearthed by the United States, which it is agreed is the only country along with China with the mechanical capability of doing so in close coordination and conjunction with the Islamic Republic of Iran, plus the International Atomic Energy Agency, and destroyed.
1: And that's Fox's Madeline Rivera in D.C., Iran's parliament speaker, in a posting on X writing, quote, "We do not gain concessions through talks, but through missiles," unquote. Both sides would be required to discuss the destruction of Iran's enriched nuclear uranium within the 60-day ceasefire. Two federal judges, meantime, blocking President Trump in two different situations.
3: A federal judge ruled that the administration cannot move any money for the time being into the $1.8 billion weaponization fund, which is meant to pay out people who think they have been victimized by the federal government. Then a separate federal judge ruled that President Trump's name has to come off the Trump Kennedy Center, and the administration cannot move forward with planned renovations that would close the center for 2 years. And that is too much for the president. In a very long post, he concludes with this: "I have instructed the Department of Commerce to make all necessary arrangements with Congress to allow a full and complete transfer of this institution, giving them the responsibility for its operation, maintenance, and management."
1: And that is Fox's Peter Ducey at the White House. 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
17: 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Markets continue to make new highs. Who would have thunk it, huh? Again, like we were talking about last week, with everything that's taken place this year, just with the what's going on over in Iran, with yields and interest rates having ticked back up somewhat, although this past week they came down a little bit. But there's a lot going on out there, and you know, I am convinced that one of the biggest challenges as investors, and what makes it so hard for most investors to not have a successful investing experience, has to do with the fact that we've got too much information easily available. If you think back 15 to 25 years ago, 35 years ago, information was available, but not nearly as easily available as it is now. Some might argue, well, that's not a bad thing. It's a good thing. From a pure intellectual perspective, you can argue that is a good thing. But as I've tried to remind you over the years, successful investing is 1% intellectual. It's 99% behavioral. And the more information that continues to be easily available, whether you turn on your TV and it's all over the news, we've got business channels, we've got the Bloomberg channel, we've got Fox Business, we've got CNBC. You've got that strong, powerful computer in your hand called your phone. You can easily check the value of a stock or what's going on in the markets, or you can look up your accounts. I mean, all of that is available easily and instantly. And studies have shown that the more investors spend time following what's going on in the markets and what's going on in your own accounts and hearing headlines that capture your attention, what happens is the way that we are wired is the more information that we have, the more subconsciously we think we should act. And the research also shows that those investors that trade most often, those investors that move their investments from investment A to investment B, and they tinker around, the less their returns in aggregate are. That's why the analogy that I like to remind you of, and we'll put this in the category of financial vitamin C, meaning you've heard me talk about this before, but some things we just need to be reminded of over and over and over again, just like you don't just take vitamin C once, you have to replenish it in your body often. And in the world of investing, there are many principles that need to be brought up and discussed and reinforced often. Well, the one I want to share with you here is, think of your portfolio as a bar of soap. The more you move it around, the smaller it gets. And that's also one of the reasons why many studies have shown that when you look at the actual investment results of men versus women, generally speaking, who would you think ends up with the better results in aggregate? Generally speaking, it is the women. Why? Because us men often feel the urge to tinker with things. When it comes to investing, we tend to be more overconfident than women. Women, in general, once they have a plan in place and they use that financial plan to build that beautiful, globally diversified portfolio, they tend to leave it alone because they think of it as a bar of soap. Remember, the more you move it around, the more you subtract this and you add that, and the more tempted you are to chase whatever is the hot flavor of the month or year, the greater the likelihood that your portfolio is going to pay the price. So that's one of the reasons why I strongly believe, as much as we may like all this information that is at our fingertips so easily on our phones, on the radio, on TV and the newspapers, I mean, it's everywhere. I firmly believe that also provides more temptation for individuals to feel like they should do something when there is a headline, when most often, not always, but most often, if, and that's the big word, if you have taken the time to develop first that goal-driven, written financial plan, and then you have used that as your guide, as the catalyst to build that beautiful, globally diversified portfolio in line with your specific goals, your needs, your comfort level for volatility. Once you have that in place, unless your goals change or your objectives change, other than dynamically rebalancing your accounts as needed, and having that driven by a rules-based, non-emotional rebalancing. Other than that, you leave it alone. But again, that's on the assumption that you do it right in the first place. And because so many people, unfortunately, have not, when there are headlines out there and there are things on the news that market's in a free fall or the market is surging, so many are tempted and often will act on doing something with their accounts. So I just wanted to open up with that, put some thought into that, and where applicable, I hope that helps you as an investor. 717-540-0580 or 800-724-5801. I'm Tim Decker. Don't go anywhere. We'll be right back.
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17: 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Stop procrastinating and take the necessary steps to build a portfolio which allows you to sleep well at night.
16: Providing you with the information and answers to gain your financial independence. 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Once again, here's Tim Decker.
17: All right, well, welcome back. Just a special announcement. On next week's show, that will be June 6th, I'm excited to announce we are going to have, again, a special guest, a colleague and partner of mine, Mr. Greg Plechner. He is a certified financial planner as well as an enrolled agent with the IRS. Very, very smart guy, years and years of experience. And you may recall Greg was a guest on the show several months back, and we got lots of good feedback on that, and so we're going to have Greg join me again next week. So next week, Greg Plechner will be here, and so make a note, and whether you listen live or you listen via the podcast, you're not going to want to miss the show. So, all right, let's go to the phones. I believe we have Bob from Spring Grove. Good morning, Bob. How are you, sir? How can I help you?
0: Good morning, Tim. Longtime fan.
17: Well, thank you. Thank you very much.
0: I just like to bring up a subject and have you comment. I'll hang up when I'm done, or if you don't have time today, maybe in a future show. But my concern as an investor, and I think all investors should be concerned about the current state of our national debt. I heard this week or read online that our national debt now is 100% of the nation's GDP. And to me, this is one of the biggest Ponzi schemes of all time. There's that many zeros in our current national debt. I didn't even learn that the names or know those numbers existed when I went to school.
17: Right.
0: And my concern is what is the possibility of the U.S. dollar defaulting somewhere in the future? You can already see the effect of inflation on our dollar. And there's two areas that, to me, are non-sustainable inflation, medical cost and college cost.
17: Right.
0: A number of colleges, medium and small size, have already closed because of declining enrollments or because of cost. But I didn't live through the Great Depression, but I have to think when I keep hearing this national debt and the staggering amount it is, that it's out of sight, out of mind, but it really shouldn't be. I'll hang up and listen to your response unless you have any questions.
17: No, I think what we'll do, are you going to be able to listen in on next week's show?
0: Yes, I will.
17: Reason why is I think I'm going to have this discussion with Greg, our guest, and I think we can have some very interesting talking points on that, but I'd like to do a little bit more research on it rather than just offering some thoughts off my head, and I think it's a good topic. So I will make a note, and I'm actually going to be connecting with Greg Plechner this week, and we'll make a note of that, and I'll make sure that's one of the things that we discuss next week. Is that fair enough?
0: I appreciate that, Tim. I'll be sure to be listening in next Saturday.
17: All right, Bob. Thanks for the call.
0: Thank you.
17: Enjoy your weekend. You bet. Yeah, that's a topic that is worth expounding on, but as always, I want to be able to talk about some data, do a little bit more research on that. I can easily offer my thoughts in general, but I think it warrants much more than that. So next week, I'll make sure Greg and I, that's on the list of one of the things that we're going to talk about. So thank you, Bob. I appreciate the call. Last week we had talked about, and I had broken down the different risks associated with different bonds. We had talked about corporate bonds, high yield junk bonds, government bonds. We talked about how important it is to understand duration and how to use duration as a measurement to help you get an idea on the interest rate risk of your bonds. But the one thing that I wanted to follow up with is this topic of Treasury inflation-protected securities, or TIPS. What are they? How do they work? Who do they make sense for? And what's the difference between tips versus regular nominal bonds? And how can you use the yield on tips to get a sense of what the markets are expecting for inflation? So again, TIPS stands for Treasury Inflation Protected Securities. And in their simplest term, what they do is they pay a fixed yield. So whatever the yield is at the time you buy a TIPS bond, that yield is going to be fixed through the end of the maturity. But the interest payment that it pays is actually tied to the principal of your TIPS bond. What does that mean? Well, what that means is if you were to buy a TIPS, let's say a 10-year TIPS bond yesterday, the yield was right at 2.09%. Now, you may ask, why would I want to lock my money up for 10 years and only get 2.09? The answer is you might want to if you are concerned about unexpected inflation. And I'm going to talk in a minute here what the difference is between unexpected inflation and expected inflation. And the reason why you may want to consider holding a TIPS bond or a TIPS bond mutual fund is even though the yield sounds low at 2.09, what happens is every 6 months it will pay out the interest based on that yield. And the way it works is that yield of 2.09 is going to be multiplied by whatever the value of that bond is at that time. And the value of the bond is tied to the CPI, Consumer Price Index. And every 6 months, assuming inflation is going up, it's going to take that yield, that 2.09, multiply it by whatever the price of your bond has gone up to, and that is what's going to equate to what your interest payment is. And again, it's paid every 6 months. So if inflation all of a sudden just takes off, potentially that could be a good investment. But the difference is understanding what the difference is between expected inflation and unexpected. And let me break that down. If you look at a regular 10-year government bond right now, as of yesterday, was yielding around 4.45. So if you look at that and you compare it to the 2.09 yield on the 10-year TIPS, that difference there between 4.5 and 2.09 is 2.36. That is the expected inflation rate looking out, subject to what all of the investors in the bond market are projecting. So you're getting that extra yield over and above the 2.09 on the TIPS of 2.36, which gives you the 4.45 on the 10-year government bond, because that is already built into that 4.45. So if inflation indeed equals what the market is expecting of 2.36, then whether you own the TIPS or you own the nominal bond, you're going to end up with the same amount. Because remember, if the price of your bond goes up and it tips, because the yield is multiplied by the value of that bond as the bond goes up and up and up with inflation, then that is going to be equal to, or should be equal to, what the expected inflation is. But if it's higher, thus it's unexpected. So let's say rather than the 2.36, again, that's the difference between the 10-year government bond of 4.45 minus the TIPS rate, which is 2.09. If inflation all of a sudden jumps and it is higher than that expected rate of 2.36, and let's say inflation goes up to 3.5 or 4.5, 5.5, anything like that, then the TIPS bond will have earned you more in interest versus what you would have earned on your nominal bond, even though the yield started out higher because the TIPS yield is multiplied against the value of your bond, the price of your bond. The yield can be higher than the regular bond if all of a sudden unexpected inflation takes off. So it sounds complicated and a little bit hard to break down over the radio, but I just wanted to give it a shot and end with, for those of you that have a fair amount of fixed income in your investments, and those of you who are highly concerned about inflation, and again, it has to be unexpected because the markets already account for what the expected inflation is. TIPS may make some sense for some of your money. All right, we're going to go to news. We come back, we're going to pick right back up. If you have anything you'd like to ask of me, you can reach me here, 717-540-0580 or 800-724-5801. Don't go anywhere. We'll be right back.
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26: Fox News, I'm Pam Pusa.
4: so an agreement's been floated to end the conflict between the U.S. and Iran.
8: It does remain unclear at the moment whether Iran has indeed agreed to the president's key asks, and that includes Iran's commitment to never obtain a nuclear weapon. President Trump also demanded unrestricted shipping traffic in the Strait of Hormuz and the removal of mines in the waterway.
4: Fox's Madison Rivera. Another night of chaos outside an immigration facility in New Jersey as Governor Mikey Sherrill announces the creation of a peaceful protest zone.
9: I'll also keep calling on everyone there now, especially ICE, to de-escalate the situation, to act humanely, to protest peacefully.
4: The detainees at the facility in Newark are complaining about inhumane conditions inside. 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
13: Feeling like fall today. Plenty of sunshine, but windy and much cooler. The high only reaching 70. Some of our wind gusts getting up to 25 to 30 miles per hour. Tonight, we're clear and chilly. The overnight low in the upper 40s. Then Sunday, lots of sunshine. The high 74. Plenty of sunshine Monday into the upper 70s. I'm CBS 21 meteorologist Tom Russell.
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17: All right, welcome back, and I apologize if we got into the weeds there with the numbers, but in summary, just to make it as simple as I can, TIPS, or Treasury Inflation-Protected Securities, are investments you may want to consider if you are concerned about unexpected inflation. If it ends up being what is expected, there's not going to be much of a benefit. They are designed for the unexpected inflation, which is over and above what the markets have already priced in. And a simple way to know what is expected is simply take the yield, the current yield of the 10-year treasury, and subtract that from the yield on the 10-year TIPS. So again, that would be 4.45 minus the 2.09. And that difference there is what the markets currently are expecting. So hopefully that helps. And thanks for your patience with that. Because those are very misunderstood types of bonds. A lot of people, in fact, there are even advisors who don't understand that they are designed not to protect you from inflation, but to protect you from unexpected inflation. All right, let's go to the phones. We have Joan. Good morning, Joan. How are you?
26: It's nice again to hear you.
17: Well, thank
26: you. I just
17: want
26: to make a comment. 2 weeks ago today, you had this guy, one of your alert callers, about the dinner invitations, those things that they send in the mail all that, right?
17: Free steak, yeah.
26: Yeah, I just wanted to say, this was mentioned maybe before. It's not original with me. It's pretty old. It has its own abbreviation, as known as TENSTAFL. That's an acronym for there is no such thing as a free lunch. You pronounce that TENSTAFL?
17: Never heard that one.
26: Is that right? And
17: I learn something from you all the time, Joan. Thank you.
26: And all together, it has its own acronyms. This is what it is. And the thing is, if you don't pay, well, it means there's no such thing as a free lunch. It means it's nothing's free. Just because you don't pay doesn't mean somebody else doesn't pay.
17: Exactly.
26: However, it might very well be you.
17: Yeah, yep. Even if you don't see it. That's exactly. One of the things in the investment world. There are a lot of what we call, there are explicit expenses, those that you can clearly see black and white, but then there are implicit, which are not easily seen. And if you don't know where to look, you can easily miss it. And you're absolutely right. Even though you're paying for it, you may not even know it's there. So absolutely. I couldn't agree more.
26: It's just an interesting thing. It's something you have to learn just by living, I think, that idea. And the other thing is that, I can't say anything about bonds. Everything that you're doing on bonds is so way over most people's heads, I'm sure. Most people know that bonds are kind of something you don't jump in and out of every day. That's number one, isn't it, of all things. It's more of a time thing. The other thing I was going to mention is that last week I thought it was really great. You read the Where Poppies Grow. Okay.
17: Oh, the poem.
26: Yeah. Exactly. That is so wonderful in Flanders Field. And, they take that very seriously in Europe. They do it all the time. And it's really wonderful that you read that thing, because it's the beginning of summer or what we think of. And I thought it was just really very appropriate, actually.
17: Well, thank you. Had you heard that before?
26: That poem?
17: Yeah.
26: Oh, my, yes, indeed.
17: Okay.
26: It's over here in the Bowling Green Cemetery in the Camp Hill area. The mayor of the borough of New Cumberland used to come. It was a tradition to read that thing. They have a service, and they read that thing right in the new section for the Veterans Cemetery.
17: That's beautiful.
26: It is pretty wonderful. So there's a lot of stuff like that. I'm glad you did that, and I thank you for it. Bye-bye.
17: I was honored to.
26: Okay, bye.
17: Bye-bye, Joan. Thanks for your call, as always. I appreciate it. Yeah, my friend Joan, she once in a while bestows on me and all of us some wisdom. She's got some. She's got a lot going on in her mind, based upon past experiences and everything. And I always appreciate hearing from you, Joan. And thanks for sharing that with all of us. I appreciate it. 717-540-0580. You can be next. All you have to do is pick up your phone. I got an email here from John, and John said, "Hello, Mr. Decker. Could you please talk about commodities, and do they have a place along with the usual stocks and bonds in a portfolio? Thank you, John." And before I offer my thoughts to John here, I just want to emphasize, and I've shared this with all of you in the past, when I read an email like this, I want you to know these are not made up, pre-scripted emails. These are genuine emails from listeners. And the reason why I bring that up is you have to be very careful, and personally, I think it's very misleading when you hear radio shows and they start reading these emails from Hummelstown and from York and from Dillsburg and from Harrisburg and from Lancaster, and the emails are so perfectly scripted to tee up whatever topic or point the radio show host wants to make, because they're not real emails. They're pre-scripted. And I really encourage you to think about that and ask yourself, when somebody starts saying, oh, we got an email from Joe Schmo over here in York Springs or wherever, and they, you know, and it's this nice, smooth email, sounds very well written, very well thought out. There's a reason. And I don't know about you, and maybe this is just me, and that's fine, but to infer that I or anyone received an email from a listener that actually I made up or some marketing company that I pay made it up, to me, that's very misleading. I don't know what your thoughts are on that, but I just don't, I don't care for it. So anyway, I just want you to know when I share with you an email, it is legitimately an email that pops up in my mailbox during the week, and I've got several here, and they are legit. I'm going to read this one more time, and then when we come back, I'm going to answer or offer my thoughts to John. He said, hello, Mr. Decker. Could you please talk about commodities and do they have a place along with the usual stocks and bonds in a portfolio? Thank you, John. We're going to go to our last break. When we come back, I'm going to offer my thoughts for you, John, and everyone else. We'll be right back.
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17: All right, welcome back. 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And as I promised, I'm going to offer my thoughts to John as it relates about commodities in a portfolio. Well, when you think of commodities, immediately you have to think of things like gold and silver and things of that sort. And I just want to start with this discussion of intrinsic value. What it is, what it is not, and do commodities have that? Intrinsic value is something that earns something. Something that pays interest or a dividend. Has earnings. When you think about commodities, specifically gold as an example, it doesn't earn anything. And the value of it is simply determined based upon what the next person is willing to pay for it. Because you don't eat it, you don't drink it, it pays no interest or dividends, it doesn't earn anything. It's just shiny, looks nice, and beautiful. And some people say, well, it's a great inflation hedge. Well, people that tell you it's a great inflation hedge have not gone back and studied the long-term difference between gold and inflation. It barely has kept up with inflation long-term. Others will say, well, yeah, but, you know, it's insurance policy. You know, when there's something bad going on, you can count on your gold. Well, let me give you a real-life example as of today. If you look at where the price of gold was when the war in Iran began, and you look at where it's at now, according to information from Bloomberg, gold has declined, not increased, declined over the past few months during this war at roughly 14 to 15%. So in summary, John, I would not recommend, nor do I put in our clients' accounts, commodities, because over time, the best inflation hedge, hands down, has been shown to be stocks because they earn money, they pay interest and dividends. And think about it, a lot of companies actually own equipment and they are involved with things that, due to inflation, goes up in price as well as they can increase their prices. So that's my thought on that. If you want something that is extremely volatile, if you want something that can go and has gone through periods, and I'm talking 20, 25 year periods of going nowhere, then yeah, you can consider it. If you do, I would strongly recommend you minimize your exposure, maybe 3% or something like that. So, all right, we have a caller here. Let's go to, let me bring it up here. We have Roy from York. Good morning, Roy. How are you, sir, and how can I help you?
0: Good morning, Tim. Last week or so, you had a presentation from CCRC Communities. Yep. And we've been on the list for a few years now. And I have money sitting into an account for when they call me. Then they would want a 10% down. And then you got 9 months to a year, something like that, to move
17: right,
0: in.
17: Right.
0: I could still be a couple years out. So I have $50,000 set aside for that. But also have another $50,000 to $75,000 that maybe I should invest in something that pays a little bit more than a high-yield savings account. Do you recommend that, or should I just kind of stick with it?
17: Is it money that's going to be earmarked for the CCRC in a couple
0: yes.
17: of years?
0: Yeah.
17: No, I would not invest it in anything. Any

0: What I would do is I would work towards having a buffer of some extra income so that if you do move in there, you don't have to rush and sell your house. But if that is the case, that you must have the money from that house, yeah. I mean, a bridge loan is about really, I mean, that's one of the better options. I know rates are a little bit higher, but if it's only going to be for a few months, I would guess you would rather pay some interest on a bridge loan than being forced to have to drop the price of your house substantially to sell it.
1: Right. So you don't like the idea of the IRA. My only concern was, now I'm taking future tax-free dollars out, and then if I don't sell my house, then I guess I would just have that money sitting aside, because the house is going to sell eventually. It would just be in a non-protected account, if that makes sense.
0: I mean, that's okay. I mean, but just as long as you understand, you're not going to, if you take it out of your IRA and if you don't get it back in there within 60 days, I mean, you miss that window then,
1: Great.
0: So,
1: Hey, well, thank you so much.
0: you are welcome. I wish you the best.
1: Thank you very much.
0: Take care. There we go. Where'd the hour go? Let me remind you, next week, special guest, Mr. Greg Pleckner, colleague of mine, decades of experience, certified financial planner, obviously, fee-only advisor. Wouldn't have anybody else on that was not. And he's also an enrolled agent with the IRS. And one of the topics we are going to discuss is national debt and GDP. What does that mean for future investors? We'll be with you next week. Enjoy your weekend.
2: 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All statements and opinions expressed are based upon information considered reliable, although it should not be relied upon as such. Any statements or opinions are subject to change without notice. Information presented is for educational purposes only and is not an offer or solicitation for the sale or purchase of any specific securities, investments, or investment strategies. Investments involve risk and, unless otherwise stated, are not guaranteed. Information expressed does not take into account your specific situation or objectives, and thus is not intended as a recommendation for any individual. Listeners are always encouraged to seek advice from a qualified tax, legal, or investment advisor to determine whether any information presented may be suitable for their specific situation. Past performance is not indicative of future performance. Endorsements that may be part of the production are not solicited but may be chosen for publication by Greenspring Advisors. Endorsers are not compensated. The endorsement may not be representative of the experience of current clients and does not provide a guarantee of success.
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1: Injured. I'm Pam Husso, Fox News. American forces have reportedly been hurt in Kuwait after an Iranian strike. Fox's Madeline Rivera has the details.
2: Bloomberg reports at least five Americans were hurt after Iran launched a ballistic missile towards a Kuwaiti airbase earlier this week. The missile was intercepted by Kuwaiti forces, but falling debris reportedly hit the Ali al-Salem airbase. Per Bloomberg, two MQ-9 Reaper drones were also seriously damaged in the incident. Meantime, a White House official telling Fox President Trump will only make a deal that is good for America and satisfies his red lines. Iran can never possess a nuclear weapon. The president has maintained his key asks, which not only includes preventing Iran from obtaining a nuclear weapon, he also demanded unrestricted shipping traffic in the Strait of Hormuz.
1: War Secretary Pete Hegseth has warned that military action is still on the table if a deal cannot be reached. President Trump is scrapping plans for a big overhaul at the Kennedy Center following a judge's ruling.
3: President Trump says he has no interest in overseeing a major renovation of the Kennedy Center unless he is free to bring the institution back physically, financially, and artistically. In a social media post, the president says his administration will now return control of the performing arts venue back to Congress. The move follows a ruling by a federal judge in D.C. ordering President Trump's name to be removed from the Kennedy Center's facade, finding the center's board did not have the authority to unilaterally change the name. The judge also put on hold plans to close the center for 2 years during renovations. At the White House, Jared Halpern, Fox News.
1: Another federal judge has temporarily halted a weaponization fund to compensate people who claim to be targets of political investigations. 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

0: Well, the weekend's upon us. Welcome aboard. You're at home with Gary Sullivan. 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All right, let's talk about your home projects, maintenance, repair, remodeling, cleaning up, whatever you're working on. Hopefully you got some great weather. I see a little stormy down in the southeast in different parts through the Carolinas, but we can certainly take your call. Our phone number is 800-823-8255. That's 800-823-8255, and there's a lot to talk about, that's for sure. And, you know, during the course of the week, I get exposed to issues not only at my house but friends' houses and different things along those lines, and also like to review notes and calls that we've done in past shows. And one I've continued to try to harp on during the spring and then going into the summer is the things that we had problems with in the winter. And you may think, why do I want to talk about projects I had in the wintertime or problems I had? Because if you had problems maybe with high utility bills and you realize you didn't have the right amount of insulation or the ventilation was bad, probably not going to find somebody to get out there and do that right away when you're having really, really bad weather. So you put it off to spring and then you put it off to summer. You're like, I got no problems. But that problem didn't go anywhere. It's like a leaky basement or a wet crawl space. They don't fix themselves. So if you have questions on maybe insulation or ventilation, those are equally helpful in the summertime to get those projects done. You know, I don't know what your weather's been like. We have not had horribly hot weather. We've had some rain, and it's been cloudy, and it's been very seasonal. But we're going to have hot weather. You're going to have hot weather. Maybe you've already had some hot weather. And those utility bills will start climbing again. So if you had some issues and you did some grumbling, say, in the wintertime, now's the time we want to correct those so we can take calls on that too. All right. And of course, summertime projects, which there's always plenty, decks and concrete and painting the house and all that good stuff. So let me give you the number and then we're going to let Dan lead us off. It's 800-823-8255. And we'll talk about your home project. Dan, welcome.
1: Good morning, Gary. How you doing today?
0: Doing fine. Thank you.
1: Good. Hey, I've got a. I'm going to refinish my deck, and it's got solid stain on it right now.
0: Uh-huh.
1: And there are some areas where the stain has gone down to the wood, even though I've redone it, you know, three or four times over the last 10 years.
0: Uh-huh.
1: So I'm just wondering what advice you would have to prep to get good adherence and all that kind of good stuff.
0: Do you remember if it was a solvent base or a water base, Dan?
1: It was water-based. I believe it was the Sherwin-Williams deck and dock product.
0: Yeah.
1: I think it was what I used.
0: Okay. I'll tell you, and it does take a little bit more loving care, I guess, when you're putting down a solid color stain. And then if you're putting down a solid color stain that's a latex, it's the yin and the yang. A latex solid color stain probably holds up to the sun better than any type of deck stain. It also is the worst penetrating product for a deck. So what's going on there, this wasn't new pressure treated wood or anything. This, you said you'd done this several times, correct?
1: Yeah, I mean, there were, over that course of time, there were a couple of boards that were replaced, you know, that were new, and I actually had some railing boards replaced last year that are fresh and haven't been stained yet, but
0: okay.
1: Most of it is, it's been on there a while.
0: Okay. It's still difficult. I mean, it penetrates, but it's difficult. So you said, do I have any other ideas? Yeah. So let's take, for instance, those new boards you have, okay? We're going to let those age maybe a year, No, it doesn't have to age any longer than that. We want to get as much of that moisture out of that wood as we possibly can. But since we're using a solid color stain, and since it's a latex and not a solvent base where it penetrates a little bit better, what we're going to do is we're going to start out, even though the boards are, you know, within a year old, we want to use an oxygenated bleach cleaner. So just clean it. It's a powder mixed with water. Spray it on, mop it on, whatever. Get it on the surface. Let it sit 10, 15 minutes, and then scrub, agitate, rinse, let it dry out for a day or two, and you're ready to go.
1: That's on the fresh wood?
0: Yeah, yeah.
1: Okay.
0: Now, you have it cleaned, you know, that'll keep, obviously, the dirt out and help with the penetration, but what I want you to do is take the next step. There's, in any store, you'll see the stain, you'll see the cleaner, and you'll see a product called Deck Brightener. I want you to use the Deck Brightener after you clean it. It's really, for you, not going to brighten new wood. But what it's going to do, it's going to open up the fibers inside that wood. Basically, what Deck Brightener is it's wood bleach. It's oxalic acid. So what it does is it opens up the fiber. It allows that wood to drink that stain, to pull that stain down into the fibers. You'll get a better bond. So that's the extra step I'd like to see you take. As far as the other boards that are peeling, obviously we got to remove any kind of peeling paint. And the best way to remove that is with a deck stripper. And not sanding, because think about this. If you sand that solid color stain off, which is kind of like paint, right? You burnish the surface of that wood. Burnish means you're even closing up the wood fibers even more so than a freshly cut piece of wood. So with the stripper on there, it'll lift that stain off, and you won't have to use the Deck Brightener because it too opens the pores of the wood as you're stripping off the solid color stain.
1: Okay. So is the stripper going to take off just the loose peeling, or do I got to take all of it off and go down to the wood?
0: Well,
1: I mean, there's a lot of the deck that's fine. It's just, you know, worn or faded or whatever. But.
0: Well, yeah, and I'm not going to make it work too hard. I would take and you know, strip off, use the stripper and do the, you know, a length of the board or half the length of the board. Work on the peeling paint. Now, the reason the can will tell you to remove it all. But think about it. And the reason they are is if the old stuff peeled, what's preventing the rest of it from peeling? Well, nothing, but we don't know if it will, and it's a whole bunch of work. So what I would do is, because I'm lazy too, but I think really sometimes we have different woods that, you know, absorb more than others in terms of stain or water or stuff. I'd scrape the loose paint off, okay, with like a big putty knife or something. And then if you wanted to, you know, do the rest of that board with a stripper, I'd minimize my use of stripper, but I'd get as much of the loose paint or possibly loose paint off as I could.
1: Okay. And so back to the fresh wood, brightener, scrub, and then what was the step after that, you said?
0: So you clean it with a deck cleaner or oxygenated bleach. That's step one. Put it on, let sit, scrub, rinse. Then the next step is the deck brightener. And that's just kind of the same process, but it's opening the grain up even more.
1: Okay. And on the bulk of the deck, I mean, I was planning on power washing first, you know, to get off all the dirt and all that kind of stuff. I should do that, right?
0: You can. Be careful of how much pressure you're using, and it'll be interesting to see if any of that other paint comes off as you're doing that.
1: Yeah, I know some spots it will, because underneath it is not the old wood, but it's the old stain that's right. there. So it was like the new stain wasn't sticking to the old stain. And it right. could be at one point there was an oil-based or solvent-based stain on it, you know, before we bought the house.
0: Could but, be, yeah.
1: Okay, well, that gives me an idea of what I got ahead of me. I appreciate your time, and enjoy your show every weekend, bud.
0: Thank you, Dan. Good luck to you. Take care. Yeah, and that's one of the big trends, too, and I'm not so sure. Well, you know, it's a big project, and especially if you got that stain that's peeling all over and you got a big deck, and that's why we're seeing a big growth in composites and cap composite woods. All right, Scott Berloin, he's going to be joining us. We'll talk a little gardening with him, and then we'll be taking your calls. Let me give you the phone number. Danny's ready to take your call. It's 800-823-8255. 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
1: All right, back at it we go. We're about 22 minutes after the top of the hour at home with Gary Sullivan, our segment with Scott Berline, our Let's Garden with Scott Berline. And Scott, how are you?
9: I'm good. How are you doing?
1: I'm doing fine, but I've never seen so much vegetation in all my life.
9: It's a jungle out there.
1: It is a jungle out there. I was last night, a beautiful, beautiful, beautiful evening last night, sitting out on the screen porch and looking out at the trees and stuff, and my wife even said, look how big these trees are. And it's like, I just want to get my lopping shear out there. I just want to clean things up, but it's not that bad. It's kind of nice looking.
9: Yeah, it's beautiful and lush, you know, and it's, we've had so much rain and the temperatures have stayed cool. So things are just growing really well.
1: Yeah.
9: You know, I haven't gone out and really looked at new growth to see what the trees have put on this year, but I think it's going to be a lot when I take a look at it.
1: It's going to be a whole bunch. I have, I think I told you this once, I have a smoke bush just outside my office.
9: Yeah.
1: And, you know, this thing, I don't know, it's maybe 6 foot tall. I kind of keep it a bush.
9: Uh-huh.
1: And right now, those runners, the new blooms, they just kind of created the little seed things.
9: Yeah.
1: Which are beautiful, I think.
9: Yeah.
1: Some people don't like those, I understand.
9: Yeah, that's a plant people like or they don't like.
1: Yeah, I love it.
9: I do too.
1: I think it's beautiful. But those runners right now, I'll bet you they're 18 inches long.
9: Yeah. Yeah.
1: And so I got to get out there and do a little shaping here before it gets too out of control.
9: There you go.
1: But, and low hanging tree branches, especially on trees that are probably less than 10 years old.
9: Yeah.
1: I guess we got to clean those up too.
9: Well, you don't have to, but if you want to walk under them.
1: Yeah, exactly. You know, or mow the grass there.
9: Yeah, or mow the grass. Yeah, you can, you know, when a tree gets to a size where branches are for, you know, if the branches are still close to the tree, you don't want to really get in there and cut them out.
1: Right.
9: Just, you know, mulch the area around it. And, right. But, you know, as the top gets fuller and taller, yeah, you can start taking out those lower branches. It's called limbing up.
1: Yep.
9: To give yourself some room, get some light underneath. I do that a lot just to keep my perennials happy that are
1: right.
9: Gradually becoming full shade residents.
1: I'm trying to think. I think it was last weekend. No, it was the weekend before. It's probably been 10 to 14 days. We planted annuals. Maybe it was Mother's Day? Maybe right after Mother's Day.
9: Okay.
1: After Mother's Day. And I've never seen annuals take bite so fast.
9: Yeah.
1: I mean, we timed it perfectly. I mean, it's 75 degrees and it's raining every other day, so hooray.
9: Same thing at the zoo. We've put almost all our annuals out now.
1: Mm-hmm.
9: And they were nice coming into the zoo, but once they hit the ground, man, they hit the ground running. And really putting on shape and body and form, you know. It's really kind of cool.
1: Yeah. It's always amazing to me. You know, we're always talking about fertilizing our lawn and fertilizing this and fertilizing that. And I'm looking, I'm going like, I don't know if I've ever fertilized my trees. And those things are growing like crazy.
9: Well, that's a good indicator that you don't need to. You know? Yeah. If they started looking off, the color was wrong, the leaves are too small. Mm-hmm. Then you start looking at it and you start thinking, well, what's going on here? But before you fertilize, if that's going on, bring an arborist in, because it might not be a fertility issue. It could be something different.
1: Yeah. And I don't know. This is a layman's answer to it.
9: Mm-hmm.
1: If you're fertilizing the lawn, are the trees kind of enjoying some of that fertilizer too?
9: Well, they're getting the fertilizer. Whether they're enjoying it or not is a different question.
1: Oh, okay.
9: Yeah. Trees don't like nearly the same level of fertility that turf requires, or at least a turf that is PGA style, you know, really
1: right.
9: kept growing.
1: Right.
9: If you can back off the fertilizer for your turf, that's great.
1: Uh-huh.
9: If you still want to fertilize your turf, maybe make the mulching around your tree.
1: I got to make it bigger.
9: Yeah. Make it larger.
1: Yeah. Yep, I got to make it a little larger. Well, it's a good year to have a gardening show like yours. And when you say, let's garden with Scott Berline, you can say, look what I did for you.
9: Yeah, yeah.
1: Take credit when credit's ready.
9: I'll do it. Sure.
1: Scott, you got a website people can check out for some information, or a podcast?
9: Yeah, the podcast is available. All the past shows look for Let's Garden with Scott Berline.
1: Very good. Yeah. Thanks for joining us. Appreciate it.
9: Thanks, Gary.
1: All right. Take care.
9: Mm-hmm.
1: All right. 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
1: 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Take a look at it. Very, very easy to install because you simply slide it in. And if you have mulch around your house and you have the gutters, again, if you've had a lot of rain or if you have a heavy shower, pay attention to the mulch. You'll be able to see if it's been washed away or not. Could be a sign that that gutter is clogged. Maybe it's leaking if you have seams. Check that out. Check that out. Sam, welcome.
16: Good morning, Gary. I hope you're doing well today.
1: Doing fine. Thank you.
16: Great. Listen, last week you gave me wonderful advice about a product called Odor Exit, I believe it is.
1: Uh-huh.
16: For some animal urine.
1: Smell.
16: And
1: right.
16: I did. Yeah, okay. Well, that took care of it right away. I mean, I'm impressed.
1: Super.
16: Now, my next question.
1: Okay.
16: Well, yeah, thank you. Mm-hmm. My next question is the same property that I've moved into. I took a walk into the backyard, and I thought that they had removed a tree.
1: Yes.
16: Well, and it's not. It is a major ant colony. And I'm afraid they'll be spreading to the house. And, I mean, this thing is massive. Any thoughts on it? They're not little bitty ants. They're kind of medium size.
1: Yeah, that's what I was going to ask you. So so they did remove the tree, correct? Or not?
16: I have no idea. I thought it was a tree removal, but it looks like it's just a massive colony. I live on the edge of Mount Airy.
1: Uh-huh. So, okay. So you didn't remove the tree. You either have a stump where there's a colony of ants, or it is a colony of ants, period. Correct?
16: Yeah, I think it's just a colony of ants.
1: Okay. So there's a lot of different species of ants, but the two that we see most of are sweet ants, which are the small ants, the sidewalk ants, I'll call them sometimes. The other is the carpenter ant, which is bigger, a little more ominous, usually black in color. And they too have colonies out in, you know, outside of your home, but they find their way inside the home, and that particular ant can set up, satellite colonies, inside your home.
16: Right.
1: And they like
16: now,
1: damp
16: these
1: wood.
16: Are not, they're not big ants. They're not carpenter size ants that you would see in the house and kind of panic.
1: Mm-hmm.
16: They're about like midway.
1: Okay.
16: That helps at all.
1: So what are you, where are you seeing these ants presently?
16: Presently, I see them right in the center. The backyard measures about, 30 feet by 40 feet. And they're right in the center on this huge, like a mound almost.
1: Okay. And they haven't got in the house or anything along those lines, right?
16: Not to my knowledge. So the question is, do I just leave them alone?
1: Well, you can, but well, let's talk about it a little bit here. Are you seeing any active trails where the ants are leaving that colony or that nest and moving? A lot of times ants will tell you exactly where they're at and where they're going and what they're bringing back to the colony.
16: I have not noticed any trails, but okay. I honestly, it was kind of out of a science fiction movie. I didn't want to get close enough to it to start seeing if they have trails leaving.
1: Yep. Well, there's a couple things you can do. I mean, firstly, if they're not really hurting anything and they're away, what I would do is probably put some barrier spray or insecticidal powder around the house to keep them out of the house. You can also put up, without really knowing exactly what kind of ants there are, you can also put different baits around the colony where they will take the bait back to the queen. The queen rules the roost. The rest are workers. And in order to eliminate the problem, you have to eliminate the queen. In a way, just kind of visualize you have this house of ants with warriors in it, and you have the king living in it, or the queen in this case, and you're going to build a fence around your house, and then you're going to put some bait to bring it back to the queen. All right. So there's different powders that you can use. I know Taro makes an ant powder that you can literally comes in a bag with a little sprinkling head on it where you can just do a perimeter around the house with that ant insecticide. That'll create a barrier. That'll put the fence around the house. That would be what I would start with. And then if you want to take some ant traps that can be used outside or inside. They're usually in a little plastic disc. Or you can use you could use the insecticide if you want to, but I think you'd be probably accomplish a little bit more with the bait for the outside around the colony and then barrier around the house. Now, I will tell you, and I've had this problem personally, the colony's really big. I ended up having a pest control company literally come and continue to change the different baits. And, you know, they did the barrier thing, but they were still kind of getting in the house. I mean, if there's a lot of them, in fact, a guy told me, he goes, that's the biggest ant colony I've ever seen in my life. But we eventually knocked them out.
16: Gotcha.
1: But I would use the Taro dust around the perimeter of the house and then get some maybe rescue ant traps or baits around the colony.
16: Okay. Let me ask you, the spelling on the Taro, is it Taro?
1: Yeah, it's T-E-R-R-O, T-E-R-R-O,
16: oh, okay.
1: Taro.
16: Mm-hmm. Gotcha. Well, I'm going to give that a try, and I know that you've got your weekly show. If I catch a couple and take their photos and send them to you, of course, I can do that on the internet also now.
1: Yep.
16: Give you better an idea of what species that is.
1: Yeah.
16: Yeah, it's kind of right out of the Outer Limits type show.
1: Yeah, and if I you know, when I run into things and I don't know what type of species it is, a lot of time I'll call a pest control place, tell them the problem I got, and tell them I want to send, you know, a picture of the ant so it can be identified. That's another option for you too.
16: Great. Well, listen, you are a wealth of information and patience.
1: Very good.
16: And I enjoy your show every week.
1: Thank you, Sam. Take care. Bye-bye. Yeah, one of the interesting things this past week, I've had a couple of friends in different issues with ants. All of a sudden, out of nowhere, it's been a very, I'm not going to say an ant-free period of time for us in the Midwest, but with a little bit of heat, a little bit of coolness, a little bit of rain, a lot of rain, carpenter ants started showing up. And remember, carpenter ants outside, they love to live in damp wood, damp, soft wood. A lot of times, carpenter ants find their way in their home through your chimney, of all places. You know, we're talking about putting a barrier down on the ground. But, you know, if you got a big old tree and it's got some dead branches and it's hanging over the roof, number one, that's a potential hazard for your house, right? Sure. Storms, you ain't kidding. But if some of those branches are dead and they're rotting and they're wet, it's a perfect place for a carpenter ant colony. And they literally get on your roof, they fall off, they get on your roof, they come down your chimney. And a carpenter ant, unlike a sweet ant, will build additional colonies, nurseries inside your home, usually in an area where it's a little damp, aka basement. Wood thresholds. So, but if you really study them on the ground, a lot of times you'll find the trail. And a barrier spray or powder and follow the trail. See where they're going. One fella had him going through the grass, which you couldn't see, but you could see him going through the mulch in the landscaping bed. And then you see another line going out. You follow them, and they're going up the tree trunk. That's where the colony is. 800-823-8255. That's our number. Jerry, you'll be up first. You're at home with Gary Sullivan.
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0: All right, back at it we go at home with Gary Sullivan. 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Jerry, welcome.
10: Oh, hi, Gary. I have a question for you about feeling a patio using just a roller, no spray. Mm-hmm. I was wondering if you have a recommendation on such a product.
11: Well, when you say a roller, you're talking about like a paint roller? Is that?
10: Yes.
11: Okay. When you say a recommendation, I mean, a paint roller is a paint roller outside of the thickness of the fibers.
10: Yes, I was referring more to the product, the sealing product.
11: Oh, okay. All right. Good, good, good. So tell me about the concrete. Is it old concrete? Is it stamped concrete? Is it just regular concrete?
10: It's less than a year old, and it has a swirl finish.
11: Okay. Do you know if they used a cure and seal product when they installed that?
10: No, it hasn't been sealed.
11: So nothing was put on it when they...
10: Yes, it was kind of late in the year, and with the weather, I wasn't able to seal it in the fall.
11: Super. So, A, you're ready to go. You can go ahead and seal it. Number two is I would use a breathable sealant. So when you say sealant and then you say breathable, it's like, well, that can't exist. And you're right. I mean, really what you're doing is you're putting on a weather resistant, concrete fortifier, but it's called a sealer. It's a siloxane sealer. Siloxane is a tripolymer, silicon, molecule or particle, I don't know exactly, but it makes the sealer breathable. That's what I'm trying to say. It's kind of like putting on a liquid coat of Gore-Tex. It minimizes, doesn't eliminate, but minimizes the amount of water penetration into the concrete. And then, of course, we know that concrete is sitting on Mother Earth, so it allows that moisture to breathe through the concrete and through the, quote, sealer. And exhaust into the atmosphere. So a siloxane sealer is exactly what you want. Perfect for driveways, stoops, patios, sidewalks that, you know, are in areas where you go through freeze-thaw cycles. And it's very, the viscosity is like water. I mean, it's very thin, which is... The next step when you were talking about a roller, one of the things for application on this, which can make it really fast, if you try to put that on with a roller, you're going to be there. I mean, you're going to be dipping that roller a bunch of times. So they have not insecticidal tank sprayers. They have them for sealers. They make them in like a 1 gallon and a 3 gallon. Just get the 1 gallon plastic pump sprayer. They're inexpensive, and you just, you know, you're going to clean that. I know it's only a year old, but and you're not going to have to knock yourself out, but get any dust, pollen, gunk off that surface first, even if it's just a hose and a street broom with some soap and water. Allow it to dry for, you know, day, 2 days. And then take that sealer, put it in the pump sprayer, and you're misting it just to wet or moisten the concrete. You know, like when you have

0: like a way to access from one crawl space to the other. Mm-hmm. And so I know if I just run a dehumidifier in the one area, eventually it'll dry out the other area. Sure. But they also sell like an automatic or an electromechanical damper where you can have ductwork, both the supply and return, and put that into the untreated area or where the dehumidifier is not located. And you can cycle between the two different areas.
1: Yeah, that'd be helpful.
0: Dehumidify both of them. Yep.
1: That'd be helpful.
0: So I've been told that I don't have to run like the return in there. I only need to run one of the ductwork in there. So would it be better to push the dry air into that untreated area, or is it better to draw out?
1: I would say draw out and dehumidify it. You know, if you draw it out and then pull it towards the other area where the dehumidifier is, you're basically wringing out that air rather than allow. I'm surprised you wouldn't do both, to be honest with you. But I would say the advantage there, best to you, Mike, would be to pull the air towards the dehumidifier, dehumidify that, and go from there. If you have another question regarding your crawl space, we'll have to get you on the other side of the hour as we continue. You're at home with Gary Sullivan.

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This is At Home with Gary Sullivan.

0: Lots of places can expose you to identity theft.
1: Oh, no.
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7: The world waits. I'm Paul Stevens, Fox News. President Trump is looking to make a final determination on the proposed ceasefire extension with Iran. Fox's Madeline Rivera in D.C.
8: It does remain unclear.

0: At the moment, whether Iran has indeed agreed to the president's key asks, and that includes Iran's commitment to never obtain a nuclear weapon. President Trump also demanded unrestricted shipping traffic in the Strait of Hormuz and the removal of mines in the waterway. And regarding Iran's highly enriched uranium, the president says the stockpile will be unearthed by the United States, which it is agreed is the only country, along with China, with the mechanical capability of doing so in close coordination and conjunction with the Islamic Republic of Iran, plus the International Atomic Energy Agency, and destroyed.
1: Meantime, Iran's parliament speaker to post on X saying, quote, "We do not gain concessions through talks, but through missiles." Meantime, two federal judges blocking President Trump in two different legal situations.
2: A federal judge ruled that the administration cannot move any money for the time being into the $1.8 billion weaponization fund, which is meant to pay out people who think they have been victimized by the federal government. Then a separate federal judge ruled that President Trump's name has to come off the Trump Kennedy Center, and the administration cannot move forward with planned renovations that would close the center for 2 years. And that is too much for the president. In a very long post, he concludes with this: "I have instructed the Department of Commerce to make all necessary arrangements with Congress to allow a full and complete transfer of this institution, giving them the responsibility for its operation, maintenance, and management."
1: And that's Fox's Peter Ducey at the White House. Meantime, the White House has declined so far to comment about the legal blocking of that so-called weaponization fund. 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
15: Hey, welcome, Bruce.
14: Boy, great to be with you. I want to start with, you know, the obvious. Now, you have amongst your arsenal, you have some equipment that runs on diesel, correct?
15: I have a tractor, backhoe, skid steer. Yeah, I got a couple things in a F-350 dually diesel. See,
14: there you go, the dually. and certainly gas prices are up, but diesel prices, you know, have surged even higher. And, you know, with inflation talk and recession talk and all of this, what about for folks who are nearing retirement and they're starting to feel this pinch a little bit?
15: Well, you know, it's a very real threat to your purchasing power. Higher diesel prices push the cost of almost everything we buy up. Just a quick story, Bruce. I was just a couple of weeks ago, I went to my cabin. That was probably 2-3 weeks ago. And I always stop and get some groceries. Diesel prices at that time were $4.64. I'm like, that's a pretty good price. But this place that we go closer to my cabin is typically lower. When I got to the top of the mountain, it was $5.29. So I was like, missed that. So I didn't fill up. So I'm like, I'm going to get the gas back at the Wise station. And when I got back, it was $5.19. So in one night, it went from $4.64 to $5.19. So pretty crazy from a Saturday to a Sunday. But that is what we're dealing with. A nationwide analysis warns inflation could climb to 4.4% in the coming months. For retirees on a fixed income, that means your money doesn't go as far. And you should have a strategy that accounts for higher cost of living. So we like talking about that. We put our plans together. We always talk about having plenty of liquid money. So when these kind of things come up, you have the funds to take care of that.
14: Yeah, no doubt. And the Fed met earlier this year, Bill, and they didn't do anything with rates. Now, with Jerome Powell nearing the end of his term as Fed chair and then a new one coming in, you know, you start thinking about those kind of things and hoping that the Fed cuts rates. isn't probably in the offing, because that's not what our economy is doing right now. And there could be an actual rise in interest rates in the near term. So let's talk about what's going on here.
15: Yeah, so the energy shock changes everything. Higher inflation forces the Fed to even think about raising interest rates and hiking them. Higher rates slow down the economy and make borrowers more expensive. And you can't rely on hope. You need proactive strategy. One of the things that we were thinking, Bruce, is that they were going to be, at least at the beginning of the year, we were thinking the Fed was going to cut rates, you know, 0.25% this year. And now to hear that they may actually be raising them is pretty crazy.
14: No kidding. Hey, IFG Financial's got three locations, soon to be a fourth here in the greater central PA area. Rodney Road in York, that's the main office. 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Now, we're talking about the economic fallout from the Iran conflict. How can this impact retirement savings, Bill? If somebody that's really, you know, I think my oldest brother, he turned 65 this year, and I know retirement is on his mind. You know, somebody in this age range that's in that 64, 65, 66 and wanting to retire, how can it impact your savings?
15: Well, it can impact it very significantly. You know, we have seen some of the people coming in that we're just meeting with that have lost, you know, $30,000, $40,000, $50,000, $100,000 in their account so far with this whole Iran thing. And if you're looking at retiring here in the next year or so, sometimes that could have a significant setback. So when you have significant assets, a market drop hurts more. A recession combined with high inflation is called stagnation, and that's one of the things that we think is going to be happening here in the next few months if we don't get out of this war. And you also need a diversified approach to help protect your wealth from major dips. So part of what we talk about, Bruce, all the time is GPS and growth plus protection. Now, some people say, what the heck does that mean? But we think that some of your money should be in the market. Now, when you start talking about the stress test, Bruce,
14: yeah,
15: I don't know that people understand exactly what you're talking about. So let's just be clear with what a stress test is.
14: Yeah, and by the way, nobody has to get on a treadmill except for your portfolio, right, Bill?
15: Right. So what we want to do is we want to make sure you understand what a stress test actually is. And what that means is, what risk are you taking, both in good times and bad times, and are you okay with that? Once again, we want to make sure that you understand your number. Risk scores range from 0 to 99. And obviously, a 99 is a much higher risk score. Zero is the money's under the mattress. But we want to make sure that you understand your number and then potentially what you could do to potentially fix it if you think it's a little higher or a little lower. So what we want to do, and that's why we're offering that free stress test, and you can be proactive rather than reactive.
14: And let's talk about that, Bill. What is one of the biggest mistakes that you've seen people over the years, and you've been doing this for 3 decades now, that you've seen people make before coming to you, you know, when the economy got rocky? What were they doing?
15: Yeah, well, I mean, let's just go back to 2008 when the stock market had a major correction. We saw a lot of people flee to safety, and I get it. But making emotional decisions based on daily news is not good. Moving everything to cash in the event of a panic is not always good as well. Because what you don't get is when the market, or when this war is over, the market is going to rebound. And when you have all your money in cash, yes, you're not losing anymore, but you're not gaining anything on the way back up. That is why we like to balance between growth plus protection. We know that with the protection portion, you're not losing any money while the market's dropping right now. But when the market goes up in a good year, you're going up with both your protected money and your growth money. So that's a double win. That locks in your losses and leaves your money vulnerable to inflation. When you get too safe, a solid financial strategy helps keep you disciplined when times get tough. So once again, that's why we think it's so important to have a plan and make sure that you stick to the plan. Most of the people that are calling us right now that are saying, you know, I'm not sure what's going on in the market, I'm talking to our clients now. That's when we have that conversation. Do you remember we got 60% of your money safe? The other 40 will get some fluctuation. But when the market comes back, you'll be going up with that. And if you need any money right now, it's the safe, you know, the growth or the protected portion that you're going to take some money from right now if you needed it.
14: Yeah, Bill cannot stress this enough, folks. The window to act is closing fast. And he's seen a lot of people over the decades building their nest egg only to watch it shrink because they waited too long to make adjustments when the crisis hit. Now, if you've saved $500,000, $1 million or more, that's a lot of money to be just baking in the wind and not knowing what's going to happen. 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
14: 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Now, I don't know if people like the picture of Uncle Sam sitting there with his hand out, but Bill, what makes taxes such an important concern for those who have accumulated a significant amount of retirement savings? Because you work with, you know, people that certainly have, you know, $250,000, $500,000, but you also have folks that come in with $3, $4, $5 million or more.
15: I mean, we had a person in just the other day that had $14 million.
14: Yeah.
15: And, you know, the deal is it doesn't really matter whether you have a lot or a little. It's we can all agree that we hate paying taxes.
14: Right.
15: And yeah,
14: we understand we have to pay our fair share, right? But we don't want to have to pay extra.
15: Well, you know, the crazy thing is that lady that came in with the $14 million, she is working with somebody from Boston. So I guess he used to be here in Harrisburg or central Pennsylvania, and he moved to Boston. Now he wants that 74-year-old lady to do Zoom, to do those types of meeting where you do it over a TV screen as opposed to in person. It just becomes more difficult. So part of what I told her when I met with her last is, had you have met me 10 years ago, we would have been having that talk about taxes. Because right now she's taking mandatory distributions. You know, the dollar amount that she has to take out is somewhere around $90,000. And part of the problem for a lot of people is retirees often have fewer tax deductions. Withdrawals from tax deferred accounts are fully taxable up to 85% under current law now, under up to 85% of the Social Security benefits may be taxable. Medicare premiums increase with higher income. So for this particular lady, she's paying IRMA tax penalties for her Social Security because she makes too much money. And then RMDs can force withdrawals and increase tax burden. So we always want to show people how to pay less taxes and how to pay their fair share, but pay less. And had we have gotten together 10 years earlier, she would have already have satisfied all the taxes on her IRA money. And right now she would not be taking any required minimum distribution because she wouldn't need to. It would already be in a Roth IRA.
14: Mm-hmm.
15: And then it would be all tax-free for her kids in the future. And that's ultimately who she wants to leave her money to, a couple charities as well. And we're all doing the same thing. And we want to make sure that you pay your fair share of tax, not anymore.
14: Again, 717-535-8500. If you want to reach out to Bill and the IFG financial team. Now, our national debt, Bill, 36, 37 million. I mean, it's staggering to watch the debt clock just climb and climb and climb. And you know, it's an alarming pace, one that we can't sustain. And at some point in time, Congress will be forced to deal with it. But how should that, the national debt, impact the way people think about their retirement tax strategies?
15: $36 trillion amounts to $274,000 per household or $107,000 per person. This could mean that taxes might ultimately increase. When we do our seminars, Bruce, we ask how many people think taxes are going up. And we always get a bunch of people that raise their hand. If you can pay your tax today and you know what your tax bracket's going to be, whether it's 12, 22, 24%. You know, I always talk about coupons. Who likes using coupons? Right now, you have to understand that the tax code is like coupons and they're letting you pay less tax. At some point, you may pay much higher. You know, nobody likes paying 22, 24, 28, 32, 35, 40. But do you know that the highest tax bracket, highest margin of tax bracket ever, Bruce, was 90%.
14: Ugh.
15: Not many of my clients are ever going to be in the highest tax bracket. But my point is that in bad times, war times, how do they raise money for the war? They tax people.
14: Mm-hmm.
15: $36 trillion. I don't know how much more our government can keep spending without pumping the brakes, raising taxes, and cutting benefits. Hopefully, they can get this thing figured out here soon.
14: So the timing of retirement account withdrawals seems like an important variable. I mean, you just mentioned it. Let's talk about the strategy you put behind that people can consider and help better manage that tax burden over the course of their retirement.
15: Yeah, so we develop a tax-wise distribution strategy that helps answer the questions of when should I start taking income, which account should I withdraw from first, and then we coordinate Social Security benefits with tax strategies as well. So we're really looking at a couple different things. And then we're saying this one is which one I think is best for you. Now, we can have income strategies. We can have protected buckets. We can do all those things. But ultimately, people want to pay the least amount in taxes. And sometimes we show people, once again, how they can start paying tax today so they never have to pay tax again. I can't say it enough. We use Roth conversions. A conversion just simply means you can take as much as you want and move that to a Roth account. Yes, you do have to pay tax on it. Typically, the taxes are paid out of other non-qualified money that they have, just money that was in savings. And then that money can actually be put together or put into a much higher octane fuel that can help grow it a whole lot quicker to recoup those tax dollars.
14: Reach out to Bill and the IFG Financial Team, 717-535-8500. And Bill, it's certainly clear for many people that tax strategies are critical to helping protect all of that money that you save during your working years. Can you explain for folks listening with us today and help them develop those tax-efficient strategies and really have a retirement income that they can depend on, not just today or tomorrow or next year, but all the way through their retirement?
15: Yeah, I think that tax management matters. Taxes can be one of the biggest expenses retirees face. But with the right strategies, you can keep more of what you've saved. And we help clients identify the right time for Roth conversions, shifting money from traditional IRAs to Roth IRAs during lower tax years. Smart withdrawal planning, qualified charitable distributions, or QCDs. For those who are charitable inclined, we can help them use QCDs to reduce taxable income while supporting causes they care about. Our clients' tax strategies aren't set in stone. We review with them regularly to adapt new laws and changing circumstances. The other thing that we do is we do tax preparation, Bruce.
14: Mm-hmm.
15: So this year, we chose to only do about 1,500 tax returns just for clients. So before, we were doing them for everybody, and we were doing about 3,000. It just gets exhausting. What we're going to do is we're going to do your tax preparation, but then tax planning is what we do as well. And that tax planning, we think, is even more important because we're going to show you how in the future you could pay less tax forever. And we have lots and lots of clients signing up to have us review that and making sure that they're paying only their fair share and not any more,
14: mm-hmm.
15: and sometimes even less than their fair share.
14: Yeah. Well, Bill, it isn't a beautiful thing when you talk about doing the preparation for clients, tax preparation, when you're able to bring them in and exactly what you said the year before in tax planning happened in the preparation part. So they can start saying, okay, now I see the beauty of the picture, right?
15: Yeah, I mean, we've got lots of people that weren't clients of ours, and you know, this was their first year of enrolling with us, and they're like, man, I didn't know that, you know, nobody ever did a tax strategy with me where they could show me how to pay less tax in the future. It was always just the tax preparation part. And, you know, some of these people come in with a bunch of money. And when I say a bunch, $2, $3, $4, $5 million. And nobody is showing them a better way to do it than, hey, here's some tax preparation.
14: Mm.
15: And then, you know, if they talk to their financial advisor, they say, go talk to your CPA or your accountant. We talk about risk mitigation, optimized income, understanding Medicare and long-term care, tax strategies, and then effective legacy planning. So that stands for our route and our roadmap to retirement. And we think those five areas are very important.
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16: WHP CBS 21 First Warning Weather.
17: Plenty of sunshine today, but it's windy and cool. Look for highs only around 70. Wind gusts up to 25 to 30 miles per hour. Tonight, clear and chilly. The overnight low, 48. Tomorrow, sunny. Very nice highs in the low 70s. Monday into the upper 70s. I'm CBS 21 meteorologist Tom Russell.
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14: Well, many confident retirement savers have accumulated most of their wealth in tax-deferred accounts like a 401k or a traditional IRA. 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And guess what? At some point in time, Uncle Sam is going to ask for his share. Well, while this approach does help maximize your tax deductions during your working years, it can create a significant challenge in retirement, and that's what we're discussing today here on Safe Money Guidance. Along with Bill Ilgenfritz, I'm Bruce Steinbrock. Reach out to Bill and the IFG Financial Team, 717-535-8500. Bill, let's talk about the importance for folks to have different types of accounts with different tax treatments in retirement. Because, again, it's all about trying to layer things, is it not?
15: Yeah, we like layering things, and we want to make sure that they do have more than one bucket.
14: Mm-hmm.
15: A lot of people do have just their 401k, and we ask, how much do you keep in savings, checking, those kind of things? And sometimes it's not a whole lot. Sometimes it's a big dollar amount, and then they're not having any of their money really working. So sometimes people get too conservative, but flexibility in management, annual tax liability is very important. Preservation against future tax rate increases, we think, are important. One, you have better control over RMDs. So like I said, a lot of our clients aren't needing to take RMDs because we've already done the tax planning in their late 50s, early 60s. So as you know, you don't have to take RMDs until you're 73. So even if you retire at 65, you still potentially have another 8 years to do some tax planning so you don't have to take RMDs. And then once that money gets into the Roth, that's all tax-free.
14: Mm.
15: And when you never pay tax on money when you use it, we think that makes some sense. So there's more options for managing potential Social Security taxation or Medicare premiums. We want to do some of this planning before you get to that 65 age. Starting right now makes a whole lot of sense. So for any of you 50-year-olds listening to the program out there, we think that you should set up an appointment, come out to one of our dinner seminars, and just hear what we're talking about so you can get ahead of this tax bill if you only want to pay your fair share. And then enhanced legacy planning opportunities. So all the time we are trying to help people pass more of their legacy to their kids' church or charity rather than more to the IRS. And we want to help you choose the first two and show you ways to leave more to your kids or church.
14: Yeah, or charity, yeah. 717-535-8500 for IFG Financial. I don't know. I was thinking you know how I relate things to food. I was thinking layering. Well, we could call it retirement lasagna because you got to have your noodles and then you got to have your meat sauce and then you got to have your ricotta cheese and any other cheeses you want to throw in there. And then another layer of noodles and some meat sauce. Again, we're going to layer.
15: No, we didn't have breakfast, so take it easy. Take it easy, Bruce.
14: I know. All right. So we're hearing more and more about Roth conversion. You spoke about it, Bill. But again, you can't just do it willy-nilly. So I don't want somebody out there thinking, well, I heard him talk about Roth conversions. I'm just going to go do that. No, hold on, because you have to do it strategically. Explain why Roth conversion might be valuable to those in their mid-50s and, working towards retirement in the next decade about, mitigating some tax now so that you're not paying it in the future.
15: So we think paying tax now at a known rate versus unknown future rate makes a lot of sense.
14: Mm-hmm.
15: So like I said, right now with the Job Act and tax cut, knowing the rate that you're going to be in, the 12% or the 22%, if you're a married couple, you can make up to $206,000. If you're in the 22%, you can make up to $96,000 if you want to stay in the 12%. Sometimes people say, well, I don't have any problem. I'll pay 2% more. And then you could be up to as high as $394,600 and stay in the 24% tax bracket. We think those tax brackets make a lot of sense. And we don't think that the 25, 28, 32, or 35, or even 39% tax bracket makes any sense. Now, when you have tax-free growth potential, you're growing these monies tax-free. When you leave them to your kids, they're tax-free as well. And you don't have to take RMD. So there is no RMD on the original account holder because you transferred it to your Roth. There's more flexibility in retirement income strategies because if you're getting tax-free money, you don't pay tax on tax-free money. And then also leaving a larger tax-free inheritance for beneficiaries. So once again, I say, who's going to get it? Your kids, church, or charity. Most everybody can get on board with those three things. They can't get on board with the IRS. So we want to help people put together a strategic plan to help them pay less tax forever and leave more money to their family, church, or charity.
14: 717-535-8500. And we're really diving into the taxes side of things today on retirement income planning. And Bill, obviously it was the basis for IFG Financial back in the day. Again, you've always had the tax business side of things. Now it's just for those who become clients of IFG Financial. But again, let's explain the difference between a tax strategy and tax preparation.
15: Yeah, well, I think the way that I like to describe tax preparation is there's really only looking in the rear view.
14: Mm-hmm.
15: You can't really change anything. The only thing you may be able to do is put some money into an IRA or something like that.
14: You're kind of filling in the boxes, right?
15: Not even dollar for dollar. So if you put $8,000 into an IRA, you might get $2,000 of tax benefit.
14: Mm-hmm.
15: So it's not really dollar for dollar. But when we start talking about tax strategy, that's when the light bulb for a lot of our clients kind of turns on. And a lot of them have never heard of the tax strategies that we're trying to implement. Obviously, everybody's heard of a Roth conversion, but they haven't heard of a 7702 rule. They haven't talked about crutch, QDRTs, all kinds of different things. So tax preparation looks backwards. Strategies look forward. You got to focus on long-term strategy opportunities and then explore tax efficiency Roth conversion strategies and then incorporate legacy planning considerations. Once again, I know we talked about this a bunch, Bruce, but you have a legacy plan. It's you choose whether it goes through probate, whether it goes to your kids, church, or charity. You pick a lot of those things indirectly by not picking them.
14: Mm-hmm.
15: If you can work with a tax firm that does this like IFG, then we think you're ahead of the game because we're looking at all five areas and it's not just one, but we're looking at how can we become more tax efficient? How can we mitigate risk, make sure our income is there, understand Medicare and long-term care, and then also put together a legacy plan
14: Yeah, and how do you handle that, Bill? I mean, I know you guys have someone, you know, for in the elder law attorneys that can help with that path to the legacy plan, which obviously will, you know, tax us get involved in legacy and how you've done. How do you help people in, or if they have their own attorney that they've had for a long time, can they bring them into the relationship?
15: Yeah, sure they can. I mean, anything that we talk about isn't a secret. So as long as they, I mean, obviously there's attorneys that work in different areas.
14: Sure.
15: Just because you write a will don't mean that you're an expert in elder law care.
14: Mm-hmm.
15: So it means that you can write a will and you can write a power of attorney and, you know, a healthcare directive. But when you actually have that designation as an elder law attorney, then you're a little bit more proficient in those areas that we're talking about. But we'll work with anybody and we will help guide you in the right direction. And that's, you know, we always talk about you're the driver, we're the guider, and mm-hmm. we're going to guide you in the right direction. Once again, just like a GPS, if you think you want to go right and we're saying you should go left, let's go right. But then we're going to show you a couple other strategies how going right might maybe get a little difficult, or you have to go up a longer hill, or you got to do something, go around a bend. But we want to help you with all those different areas.
14: And kind of the final question here, Bill, for those who feel, you know, confident their overall retirement strategy is solid and sound and they feel good about it, but now all of a sudden they've been listening for the last several minutes and they're like, I don't know that I have that or that covered in my plan. What would you say to them? How can they future protect themselves and really start planning?
15: Well, I think the one thing that you got to be willing to do is get a second opinion,
14: mm-hmm.
15: because I don't think there's any planner out there that has all the best advice. What you would want to do is come in for a free consultation. We'll put together a personalized analysis. We'll start by looking at your current and future tax brackets, income sources, and retirement goals. And then we think timing is everything. We help identify the best years to convert, such as during lower income years or market downturns. And, you know, some people say, well, why the heck would I convert when I just lost hypothetically in 2022 when if you had a $500,000 in the market, Bruce,
14: mm-hmm.
15: and the market dropped by 20%, you now have $400,000. Would you rather pay tax on $400,000 or $500,000? So then you pay tax on the 400, and then when it comes back, and as you know, markets come back at some point, you're going to have all tax-free dollars. So the light bulb goes on when I use that analogy of 400 to 500. You got to make sure that you're doing strategic conversion amounts. Instead of converting everything at once, you may recommend spreading the conversion out over several years to avoid tax shock. If you did a big conversion in when you're 65, you wouldn't get penalized on your Medicare until 67. Well, we're always out educating, so we don't just make recommendations. We help you understand why each decision is in your best interest. If you're wondering if a Roth conversion is right for you, we can run the numbers together and help you decide. Typically, 9 out of 10 people doing a Roth conversion makes a lot of sense. If you think you're going to be in a lower tax bracket in some point in the future, then maybe it doesn't. But what we find is that most of our senior clients who want to retire on about what they were making when they were working. And they're really not going to go backwards too much. You know, who would want to go backwards? So we want to make sure that you're living on the amount that you'd like to live on.
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14: 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For the dinner events, all you need to do is click on attend an event. All right, Bill, we're going to go over a list today. We've been doing a little research for the show, and we came across this list called the 5 Tips for a Happy Retirement. So we're going to go over these on the show, and I think they'll be fun discussion points for the folks listening today, because we're always trying to bring, you know, again, some excitement and things to think about for those who are at or near retirement, or maybe they're already in retirement. So, top five, what is tip number five, Bill?
15: Well, tip number five is focus on your health before you retire. Staying active and eating well now will make a big difference later. Regular checkups are important too. That's one of the things that I implemented last year, Bruce, is getting a full scan, I mean, brain scan, everything. Part of the reason I wanted to do that is, yes, I'm only 58, but my grandfather died at 60, Bruce, of a massive heart attack.
14: Yeah.
15: And what I don't want to do is follow in that footstep. So I wound up making sure my heart was good, checked my brain, gut health, all kind of stuff, no cancer, all those things in it. Retirement is harder to enjoy if you're not feeling your best. So if you can get that daily exercise in, and even if it's just walking, but get out there and keep those bones strong and, you know, get a little pumping, get
14: drink
15: a lifting.
14: Milk, drink some water, get some walking. Yeah, that's good.
15: Eat healthy, you know, stay away from those processed foods.
14: Yeah, yep. You know, Bill, and obviously that can get hard. I mean, you get, you know, you're in the car, you're driving around. What's easy to go grab? Well, fast food, right? You know, and then you're pounding out a cheeseburger as you're driving down the road. And
15: hey, stop talking about me and my dad yesterday. All right. How did you know we went to McDonald's?
14: Oh, but yeah, but you know, I stopped into the Cove the other day and you can have some good food out, at the Cove.
15: Yeah, it's good food.
14: You've been out
15: it's
14: there
15: really
14: a while.
15: Good food.
14: Yeah. Yeah. Well, so a nice plug for the Cove here in the greater York area. So we're going over the 5 tips for a happy retirement. Let's go to number four. What's tip number four?
15: Number four is build new social networks. When you stop working, you may lose daily interaction with coworkers. If you don't replace those, it can get lonely. Joining activities or volunteering is a great way to meet new people. That is one of the things that with my mom and dad, we were just having that conversation when we went up to the hunting camp the last week or two. And essentially what they were saying is that they were looking at doing that silver sneakers.
14: Oh, yeah.
15: And joining a gym so they can get out and meet some people. My dad has slowed down on his golfing, and that used to be his social network. And unfortunately, due to some mobility issues and whatnot, he is now not doing that as much. So talking about joining a gym, and my mom is talking about maybe doing a knitting class or doing some volunteering. And, you know, you got to build the social networks, because what I do know is there's a lot of people that sit at home and, you know, it's lonely and it's just not that great of a lifestyle. And if, You know, I think they say that thing, and I don't know exactly how it goes. Bruce, you might know better than me, but if you're not sitting down, you're not getting rusty or something to yeah. that, something to that, you know? So if you're staying active, you can't get rusty, and, you know, it's just better for your mental health as well.
14: Yeah, no doubt. You know, I was thinking, man, you brought up the fact that your grandfather died at 60, so he never took Social Security. Your grandma was 62. And again, this is one of those memories for you because you're a young adult at that time. You were in your 20s, right?
15: Yeah, it was 20-something.
14: Yeah. And so think of that, Bill. And my guess is that's firmly planted in your mind when you're helping people get into and through retirement is the fact that here was your grandmother having to navigate, oh my gosh, my husband's gone, my life partner's gone, my rock is gone, and, you know, his Social Security, he never gets to realize. And so she's going to be a single-payer tax household in the year after he passes. And, I mean, holy cow, that's just a lot to take on.
15: It really is. And that's why you got to be working with somebody that has seen it, been there, done that, and understands it. Because I think that for so many seniors, you know, I was talking to a senior just the other day, Bruce, and that's essentially the story. I mean, they've done a great job of savings. They don't have it all put together. They heard us on the radio. They wanted to come in, and then they wanted to come in, and that day the daughter had to go to the emergency room because she had some issues. Mm. But they still came. All these things, really good stuff, but they don't exactly have a plan. So that's part of what we do is we help them put it together. And, you know, I said that the bigger concern is when one of them die, that's when the real big problem starts. Because if you don't do some planning and you don't have a great solid plan where you know where your taxes are going to be and how things are going to pass, a lot of people don't understand that single taxpayer, and they pay the most. So singles pay the most. So you've got to do some planning.
14: Boy,
15: that's for
14: really
15: sure.
14: Do, no doubt. 717-535-8500 for IFG Financial. Three locations across central Pennsylvania, Rodney Road in York, Main Street in Shrewsbury, and Market Street in Camp Hill. We're going over the five tips for a happy retirement. We've reached number three. What is that, Bill?
15: Number three is discuss your plans with your family.
14: Mm.
15: Please, you know, people might assume you have a lot of free time. Setting boundaries helps avoid misunderstandings. Share your plans so they can support you. Now, you know, Bruce, my hero is my dad.
14: Mm-hmm.
15: Okay. My dad and mom, they got married at 15 and 17. They started making babies early. Obviously, when you start making babies early, you got to work your butt off.
14: Yep.
15: Okay. So my dad did that. He's really, you know, my hero. But we were having, so obviously I work with my parents with their financial plan and their legacy component. And, you know, it was really tough. Last week we were talking with my mom and dad about what are their plans,
14: mm-hmm.
15: final plans. And you
14: that's
15: know,
14: not an like, easy conversation.
15: It certainly wasn't. So, you know, my parents have some money, so it's not like money's an issue. But, you know, I always assumed that there was going to be a casket and, you know, a service like what my grandparents did and, you know, other family members. And, you know, it turned out that really wasn't their wishes. Their wishes were cremation and a service and a remembrance. And my mom was even talking about, even though they have plots and that stuff, they were talking about maybe not even going where the marker is. And, you know, I guess that's one of the things that people now are maybe not doing as much as they did in the past is visiting grave sites. And, you know, it was just really interesting to hear it from my parents. I hear it from other people all the time. But, you know, I guess unless you have a plan, you don't know, you know?
14: Yeah, and until you have that conversation, you don't know.
15: We're trying to lock down that legacy component and, you know, not necessarily the money, not any of that stuff, but what are your wishes?
14: Right.
15: What kind of service do you want? What, you know,
14: yeah.
15: I know you can have one of your family members figure it out for you, but I would much rather. So I gave my mom and dad a book, and it's something that can go through like, what would you like? What kind of service would you like? What hymns do you want? Do you mm-hmm. want any singing? Do you want Bible verses? What is it that you want? And so now they got some homework, Bruce.
14: Yeah.
15: I sent them home with some homework. So
14: now the shoe's on the other foot. Homework for you, Mom and Dad. All right. Top five tips for a happy retirement. What's number two?
15: Number two is structure your days. Retirement doesn't mean doing nothing. Plan your time with activities you enjoy. A routine can make your days feel more fulfilling. Mm. So, you know, once again, my dad is not doing as much golfing. So that's part of, he likes tinkering. I don't know if your dad was a tinkerer, Bruce, but my dad likes fixing things and taking things apart and trying to figure them out. But, you know, there's only so much of that you can do. So part of structuring your day, you know, plan time for activities you enjoy. So, you know, I really was talking with my dad when we went up to the cabin the other weekend about, you know, why didn't you think about getting back out there and doing some golfing?
14: Yeah.
15: You know, you don't have to be

0: number one on the five tips for a happy retirement. What's number one?
1: Well, number one is approach retirement like a new job. Think about what you want to focus on, like a hobby, volunteer, and learning something new. I mean, it's amazing how many of my clients have volunteered at homeless shelters, at different places where they could feed food-deprived people. And, you know, even, you know, getting involved with those kind of things, a lot of fun. This keeps you energized and gives you a sense of purpose. I mean, when you can help less fortunate people, we think that's a win every day. And that's what me and my team are out doing, helping to feed homeless and do things like that, Bruce. So I think it's important. And, you know, some of those things that some of my really great clients, the volunteering has rubbed off on me. And that's what I'm getting my team to engage in. And we're choosing a couple different charities and different shelters. And then we're going to be helping them on a regular monthly basis.
0: Yeah. It's fulfilling for everyone involved, not just those who are served, but those who are doing the serving. Folks, reach out to Bill and the IFG financial team, and he'll go over with you a retirement income plan that is yours. It's individualized. It's purposeful. And again, he wants to get you in through and through retirement. 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
1: All right. 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
2: A fragile ceasefire. I'm Pam Husso, Fox News. Several Americans are said to be hurt after an alleged Iranian strike targeting Kuwait. Fox's Jeff Paul is monitoring from Dubai.
3: That is what is being reported by Bloomberg after that missile strike on a Kuwaiti airbase. This is the same attack that CENTCOM blames Iran on and one that they call an egregious ceasefire violation. Now, that's happening shortly after U.S. forces intercepted and shot down five one-way attack drones near the Strait of Hormuz and hit a facility that was about to launch a sixth drone. The back and forth between the U.S. and Iran occurring as we wait to hear anything from the White House regarding a potential deal. The president was said to be making a final decision on that 60-day memorandum of understanding with Iran, but after a closed-door intelligence briefing yesterday, nothing so far has

0: been announced.
1: Kuwait's Ministry of Foreign Affairs condemned the attacks on X. President Trump is scrapping plans for a big overhaul at the Kennedy Center following a judge's ruling.
2: President Trump says he has no interest in overseeing a major renovation of the Kennedy Center unless he is free to bring the institution back physically, financially, and artistically. In a social media post, the president says his administration will now return control of the performing arts venue back to Congress. The move follows a ruling by a federal judge in D.C. ordering President Trump's name to be removed from the Kennedy Center's facade, finding the center's board did not have the authority to unilaterally change the name. The judge also put on hold plans to close the center for 2 years during renovations. At the White House, Jared Halpern, Fox News.
1: Another federal judge has temporarily halted a weaponization fund to compensate people who claim to be targets of political investigations. 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
1: His doctor says he's fit to serve. The results of President Trump's recent physical are in. Here's Fox's Deborah Valentine.
9: The White House has released a memorandum detailing President Donald Trump's May 26 physical at Walter Reed Medical Center in Bethesda, Maryland. It indicates President Trump remains in excellent health, demonstrating strong cardiac, pulmonary, neurological, and overall physical function. It also says the president's cognitive function is within normal limits, with the president scoring 30 out of 30 on the Montreal Cognitive Assessment. The memo also indicates the swelling of President Trump's legs has improved and that bruises on his hands are benign. President Trump turns 80 years old on June 14th. Deborah Valentine, Fox News.
1: Strategic peace planning in the Indo-Pacific. Secretary of War Pete Hegseth spoke in Singapore earlier today and touted maritime partnerships with Australia and the UK.
10: Today, we're pleased to announce the first AUKUS Pillar 2 signature project, focused on fielding advanced uncrewed undersea vehicles, or UUVs. And I want to thank these two gentlemen for their leadership in ensuring we stayed on track with Pillar 2 and found something critical to all three of our countries.
1: The announcement comes as China expands its fleet in the Pacific. Secretary Hegseth promised to continue America's presence in the region. The head of the World Health Organization is on the ground in eastern Congo, where a rare strain of the Ebola virus continues to spread rapidly. The agency says more than 900 cases have been reported and more than 200 deaths are suspected. Cases also confirmed in neighboring Uganda. This particular strain of the virus has no approved treatment or vaccine. Health workers are also dealing with backlash from the local population. I'm Pam Puso in New York, and this is Fox News.
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12: Sure. 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I started in financial services way back in 1999, and I have 25 years experience in the retirement planning business. My focus is to help families reach their retirement financial goals. I think education is important in the retirement process. I believe in taking the extra time to help people understand the process and solutions presented and help you navigate your biggest retirement hurdles. And I have a passion for guiding people through the retirement planning process. I develop solutions to help my clients gain confidence, knowing their financial future is sustainable. 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
4: 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About 34% of people do the same thing. However, as the do-it-yourselfers reach 5 years before retirement, about half of them, they finally reach out. They seek out a financial advisor. And in retirement, that number jumps up again. What issues, John, does a DIY crowd run into that moves them to seek out your help?
12: Well, the first reason that moves clients to seek my help is the length of time I've been doing retirement planning. It's difficult to find a substitute for experience. Understanding which options are appropriate for their particular situation is another strong reason to seek out help. Some people feel they may be missing out on the best options for them if they don't speak to someone who has a thorough understanding of retirement planning, and they most likely will. What moves do-it-yourselfers to seek out my help is mainly losses from market investments. This combined with a need to understand what retirement sources are actually available to them. Most strategies that I employ are not publicly advertised. The advisors at the brokerage companies, they're not likely to inform the average retiree what is available outside of market investments. They do their best to retain the client's money within the company because if the client moves funds out, it affects their bottom line in a negative way. I get calls on a regular basis from people who are put into the wrong investment. They tell me they're afraid of the swings in the gains and losses in their mutual funds. And they ask me, is there a better way to invest that doesn't affect my blood pressure and still gets a decent return? I tell them there are investment programs available that are not mutual funds. Unlike mutual funds, they safeguard not only your initial investment, but also lock in any gains that you earn.
4: So, John, could you maybe break down how retirement investing is different than pre-retirement investing?
12: Sure. There are two general investment phases in life. First is the accumulation phase, which takes us roughly up to age 50. This is the phase where we try to make as much money as possible and are willing to expose ourselves to moderate to even high risk levels. Now, the preservation and distribution phase takes us from about age 50 until death. This phase emphasizes income and preservation of principal. It's important to understand the objectives of the two phases are quite different. Therefore, the investment strategies of the two phases are different. It's an investment fact that in order for one to accumulate wealth, one must incur some risk. When someone is younger, say 35, and experiences an investment loss, that person usually has sufficient time to recover that loss. However, if someone over 50 experiences a loss, they have considerably less time to recover that loss due to the fact they will be retiring in the not too distant future. This is precisely why those over 50 should be moving their funds into principal guaranteed plans.
4: So, John, if someone is listening right now and they're thinking, oh gosh, I am way behind on planning for retirement, what kind of tips could you offer them?
12: Sure. I have some advice on how you can ease your way into retirement or protect your income if you're already retired. First off, make up for lost time. Start saving now. The sooner you start, the easier it will be. You want to maximize your contribution to your retirement plans. The money will grow faster since you won't pay tax on it right away. 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Don't invest in mutual funds or stocks. 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There is an option that uniquely combines safety with competitive growth potential. The features include no risk to your principal and any interest earned. Your interest is locked in, even if we experience a market downturn, your money grows tax deferred, and some of the plans offer significant bonuses. Maybe it's a good idea for those do-it-yourselfers to give me a call. I'd like to extend the opportunity for you to take full advantage of my insight, knowledge, and experience when it comes to retirement planning. You may be selling yourself short and could be missing out on ideas that you may benefit from. Find out about the ways I've helped retirees all throughout the community. Give us a call. 717-327-4050.
4: Yeah, I think it's really admirable to try to tackle the retirement puzzle yourself, but you already did the hard part in saving for retirement. So I encourage you to give John a call, let him handle it from here, and make sure that your next chapter runs as smoothly as possible and as efficiently as possible. And if you're one of the next five callers into Lawrence Retirement Group, you're going to get that complimentary income strategy session. Sit down with John yourself and talk about these things. 717-327-4050. Again, it's 717-327-4050. So I hate to bring this up, but we have some pretty grim stats when it comes to retirement in America, John. Almost a third of us have nothing saved for retirement. About 40% of us don't contribute to any form of retirement fund, and 30% of us don't ever expect to retire. And that's pretty alarming. And the thinking behind all of this is that we have a financial literacy gap and a failure to balance immediate financial needs against long-term savings goals. So, John, when someone comes into your office, do you take it upon yourself to not just plan a successful retirement, but also educate your clients?
12: Yes, I think it's very important to not only provide a successful retirement plan, but also provide detailed education. It's important to me that my clients thoroughly understand what they're doing and why they're doing it. I feel it's my duty to encourage people to be mindful about saving for retirement. Some people have more expenses than others, and it can be difficult to save when burdened with these expenses. And so many people fail to plan for retirement or wait until very late to start. My goal is to get that savings habit going earlier in life. Once you get to your retirement years, it's more difficult to get something going. You've got two elements, time and money, that come into play. And people have worked hard for a long time with the goal of a happy retirement, and my clients have entrusted that dream to me to help them realize that goal. Mm-hmm. And with that comes two separate responsibilities. First, to make the money work as hard as possible. Second, to protect it from loss. I strive to educate my clients that portfolios that include stocks, mutual funds, and variable annuities can set you back when saving for retirement. It's best to shy away from anything that can go down in value, particularly when we're talking about money that is earmarked for retirement.
4: So, John, let me ask you, because I know how things can be placed on the back burner. When it comes to retirement planning, how does procrastination get people into trouble?
12: Well, you know, when we have family, work, hobbies, and other social activities, we tend to put off decisions and choose not to deal with these issues that require time and effort. I feel there are four main reasons why people fail to meet their retirement goals. Number one, their investments don't earn enough. Two, they don't save enough in their retirement plans. Mm-hmm. Three, they don't do anything. And four, they don't have enough time. Procrastination is one of the biggest reasons people fail to reach their retirement goals. And the underlying reasons for procrastination may be that it's not immediately important, or they get paralysis by analysis, mm-hmm. or they feel they're too young to give the matter proper attention. Procrastination with regard to retirement planning may result in your making compromises to your post-retirement lifestyle.
4: So along with procrastination, what's another common mistake that people make with their retirement planning?
12: I think in order to avoid retirement planning mistakes and take full advantage of what the IRS gives you, you need to be educated on some concepts and rules. There are planning techniques that will divert your family's wealth away from the IRS and into the hands of your loved ones. A common mistake I see is failure to select a proper plan. And this is simply a matter of not being informed as to what is available to you. Protecting retirement accounts from the risk of the stock market with a guaranteed principal vehicle is crucial. There are retirement plans available that guarantee your principal from any loss and have good upside potential. When I sit down with my clients to discuss retirement planning, I see an incredible variety of portfolios. I want to put everyone at ease and let you know you don't necessarily need $1 million to retire comfortably. Everyone's situation is different, and it's all relative to your lifestyle and your spending habits. For example, those who have no mortgage payment or car payment and don't live high on the hog, well, those people can make a smaller amount, such as $300,000 or $400,000, go a long way. Whatever your situation looks like, I am confident I can help you. At Lawrence Retirement Group, I'm proud to say that I have been helping people seek and achieve their retirement goals for over 20 years. Call me for a complimentary meeting, 717-327-4050.
4: Yeah, it's really important to point out that you get one shot at retirement, and John helps people like you every single day retire successfully. And we want to avoid all those mistakes that John was mentioning in retirement. You just don't have enough time to recover. And we know there's a lack of financial education. But now that you've heard John, you know there's a resource for you to fix that for you and your family. Be one of the first five callers today to get a complimentary income strategy session. This is where you can go in, sit down one-on-one with John, take my chair, ask him all the questions that you have. 717-327-4050. The next five callers to reach out to Lawrence Retirement Group will get to go in and get some time on John's calendar. 717-327-4050. So John Tenniswood is the new world's oldest man at 111 years old. Wow. He's a retired accountant and lives in Liverpool, England. And apparently his secret to longevity is moderation. You hear that from everyone that lives to this age. But John says if you drink too much or eat too much or walk too much, if you do too much of anything, you're going to suffer eventually. So I want to spin this retirement-wise, John. Couldn't the same be said about risk in the market? If you have too much, your retirement is going to suffer eventually. Is that fair?
12: That's fair. But first, I have to say, 111 years old, that's amazing.
4: Yeah.
12: I hope he has the proper lifetime income set up.
4: Yeah.
12: So I absolutely believe in moderation, especially when it comes to financial risk. And I would like all of our listeners to know that I utilize a wonderful strategy to find the right balance of risk in their portfolio. I refer to them as private wealth strategies. And I've found over the years that most people don't know that market-like returns with no risk can be achieved. In many cases, a substantial bonus to your principal is offered when you open the account. When market conditions are favorable, you participate in the index gains. The beautiful part about this is when the market declines, you don't lose any principal, bonus, or interest back to the market. These accounts are not linked to the market. This is a completely different animal than brokerage accounts and mutual funds, which have interest crediting and statements usually on a quarterly basis and sometimes on a monthly basis. The private wealth strategies that I use have interest crediting on an annual basis and locks in your principal, bonus, and interest gains. This is a strategy that I teach at my retirement one-on-one class that I hold at various universities throughout the mid-state. And turns out this strategy has become quite popular among the attendees at my classes. People don't know there are alternatives to the ups and downs of the market.
4: Well, and John, I got to say, that's such a great idea. Do you find that most people are pretty open to the idea once they understand it? And then what do you say to those who are heavily in the market and are pretty resistant to change?
12: Yes, most people, you know, they buy into the idea and participate into a private wealth strategy once it's explained properly to them. And for those who are dedicated to the market and have been doing well, I certainly believe in the idea that if it's not broke, don't fix it. However, my clientele are of the pre-retirement and retirement age. And if there is a market loss, whether it be moderate or significant, it would be quite difficult to recover that loss due to the lack of time and the fact that you have less capital to work with as a result of that loss. I'd like to provide an example from last month. A nice couple from Lingolstown attended my retirement 101 class. And after the class, they shared with me they experienced a market dip in their portfolio in 2022, which resulted in about an 18% loss, which they have still not completely recovered from. So they had approximately $1.35 million before the dip, and they ended up with just over $1.1 million after the loss. So upon meeting with them and completing a financial review, it was determined they had close to 80% of their total assets in the market, and they're retired, and they're in their mid-60s. The strategy they like was to secure about half, about $550,000, of their market assets into a private wealth strategy, which offered a significant bonus to principal, which recovered some of their losses from 2022. They enjoyed that their funds are secure in the private wealth strategy so they can make the most out of their retirement. Find out how I can help you the same way I helped that couple from Lingolstown. Give me a call, 717-327-4050.
4: Well, it's clear moderation was the key for that couple. So use John Tenniswood as an example of keeping moderation in mind when it comes to your retirement plan. 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And then if you want a teammate to help you with that plan, let John Lawrence help you achieve your goals. Be one of the first five callers now to get a complimentary income strategy session over at Lawrence Retirement Group. The number is 717-327-4050. It's first come, first serve for this income strategy session. We only have five spots open, so make that call right now, 717-327-4050, and also online at lawrencetirementgroup.com. So annuities have an awareness problem. There's kind of like a black cloud around annuities. A study showed that more than half of us are uncertain about them. But then when they were presented as income rather than an investment, people warmed up to the idea. John, how do you frame annuities to clients?
12: In recent years, I've found that people have really warmed up to annuities due mostly to a better understanding of them. And statistics show that three times as many people have a favorable perception of annuities than have a negative perception. And I think consumers really value a guaranteed income stream and protection of their portfolio assets. Guarding against stock market declines and the ability to protect their investments are at the top of the list. The vast majority of those who have annuities would recommend them to friends and family. So why do people like annuities so much? It's because of what they can do for them. At Lawrence Retirement Group, we are all about education. Once you find out the details about how they work and the benefits they offer, you will see just how important they are to a retiree's portfolio.
4: So what would you say, John, is the number one thing that we need to be mindful of for retirement?
12: Well, I think it's you have to find a way to protect your principal. Protecting your principal should be the most important rule when putting together a retirement plan. And most people think of their money in the form of two buckets. The first bucket is completely safe. Safe implies there will be no losses regardless of economic conditions. Safe accounts include savings, checking, money market, savings bonds and fixed annuities that offer a certain rate of return, as well as fixed indexed annuities. Now, the other bucket is the risk bucket, which includes mutual funds, variable annuities, stocks, brokerage accounts, of which you have limited control. And to take this a bit further, there's actually a third bucket, which we'll call the hybrid bucket. A hybrid account is one in which you can have principal protection, which you're looking for, but in addition to that, you can expect to receive a better than average gain. This is the ideal combination of complete downside protection and good return on the upside. So we need to think about making some changes. I know there's some folks listening today who know someone who has retired and are now working somewhere part-time, or they wanted to retire, but economic conditions wouldn't allow that. With proper planning, you'll have a higher likelihood of a successful retirement. Proper planning usually requires some type of change with your finances, and that change may bring with it some fear. But it's not necessary to be fearful when you have rock-solid guarantees that I can offer.
4: So I'm sure some ears have perked up here. How can a hybrid account help people accomplish their goals so it makes the transition from employee to retirement a little bit easier, John?
12: Well, that's a good question. I think the reason it can do that is because it's going to give you a more stable outlook. When you talk about a hybrid account, you may be wondering, where are these hybrid accounts? How do you get them? Well, folks, they're not new. People have been talking about them for years. It's possible they're just new to you, or maybe you don't quite understand them, and that's where I come in. I can help you with that. Most people would say their most valuable possession is their home, and we transfer the risk of losing that home to an insurance company. Likewise, you can transfer your financial risk into a fixed indexed annuity, which is issued by an insurance company. Once you understand just how these accounts work, you may find them to maybe be the best combination of no risk and generous return. I work with folks from all walks of life when it comes to implementing these accounts into their retirement plan. Find out how others have benefited from these special accounts. 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
4: Yeah, this is just like any other strategy in retirement. You want to get more education on these hybrid accounts. Maybe you want more education on annuities, and it might be the right tool for you. It might not. 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Let's get you on John's calendar. 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And coming up, we've got more strategies you should be taking a look at for retirement. 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
1: Cam Puso. A lot of skepticism on both sides to a potential agreement to end the conflict with Iran.
18: Iran's parliament speaker says in a defiant post, "We seize concessions not through dialogue, but with missiles. In negotiations, we merely make them understand we have no trust in guarantees or words. Only actions are the measure."
1: Fox's Madeline Rivera in Washington. Another deadly U.S. attack on suspected drug smugglers.
19: U.S. Southern Command saying a lethal strike was carried out on a vessel suspected to be carrying drugs in the Eastern Pacific. Intelligence saying the boat was engaged in trafficking operations.
1: That's Fox's Chris DeMeo. U.S. officials say three narco terrorists were killed in the assault. They did not provide proof that the boat was carrying drugs. 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
4: Welcome in. And yes, if you don't have every piece of your retirement plan ironed out, you are in the right place because John Lawrence is here to offer up more strategies to help you out. So, John, I wanted to bring this story to your attention because I saw this advice column and a 75-year-old woman was asking for help and she wrote, "My financial advisor lost $200,000 in my retirement account due to mismanagement. I'm single and now must go back to work part time. I no longer trust financial advisors, but obviously need help in sorting this mess out. How should I proceed?" First of all, that woman's situation is just heartbreaking, and we want everyone to avoid that. But John, how would you respond to this woman?
12: Well, you know, it's a shame she endured a loss of that size and that she had to go back to work at age 75. The way I think she should proceed to sort out her situation is to work with an advisor whose focus is retirement planning using safe money strategies. Good communication is key with an advisor, and it seems she didn't have that with her last one.
4: Mm-hmm.
12: I think what people need to do before pursuing an advisor is to actually define what you want them to do. Do you want someone to manage your assets and advise you to implement recommendations that are linked to the market? Do you want to steer clear of anything risky, or are you willing to stick your neck out to capture more gains? In my years in the business, I have seen large losses occur more than I care to say, and this can all be avoided by being aware of the proper retirement plans that I offer.
4: So, John, you've mentioned before that people have actually been moving their money out of mutual funds recently. What's your theory on this?
12: Well, yeah, that's right. I think this is due mainly to the high risk levels leading to significant losses. Retirees and people considering retirement have their retirement nest egg at risk. And, you know, this is a dangerous situation due to the fact that the funds in question are to provide a retirement income. I've spoken to many people over the years who've lost as much as 40% of their mutual funds during the bear market years. In fact, their accounts were depleted to the point where their standard of living had to be adjusted to conserve their funds. And some of these people are forced to take jobs in their retirement, you know, years due to these unfortunate events. There's a big difference between wanting to take a job and having to take a job. Having to work defeats the whole purpose of retirement. Retirement should be a time of leisure and relaxation. It's, to me, it seems the brokers fail to offer any safe alternatives. The fact is the brokers get their fees regardless, even if you have losing transactions. Remember, it's not in their best interest for you to divert money out of the mutual funds because they will get less fees. And if you leave altogether, they will get no fees.
4: So, John, we know that making changes to a portfolio, I mean, you've been working with people for years, so you know this. It can make someone nervous. It's a little scary. Change is scary. How do you get clients comfortable with the idea of making a change?
12: Very simple. At times, changes are absolutely necessary to improve a situation. Once these changes are understood, I would like my clients to feel confident moving forward. When looking at our future, we don't want to go outside of our comfort zone. That's human nature. It seems the expectations for what we're going to be able to accomplish for retirement just aren't what they used to be. And many of you listening today could have retired a year ago, but you didn't. Maybe it was because you didn't have enough money saved. Maybe it was because you didn't feel all that secure regarding your plans for the future. And maybe it was because you weren't certain, so you put off that decision. A few weeks back, I had a client who came to my office, and she had a situation similar to the 75-year-old we talked about a few minutes ago.
4: Mm-hmm.
12: She showed me her statements, and it turns out she had significant market losses, not one, but two quarters in a row. As you can imagine, she was quite upset.
4: Yeah.
12: After getting to know her and understanding her situation and goals, we looked into alternative strategies, which include a nice bonus, generous returns, and maybe most importantly, absolutely no risk of loss. This change into a no-risk strategy eliminated all her anxiety, and she no longer has to worry about her accounts. Find out how I can help you the same way I helped her. Call me, 717-327-4050.
4: I'm so glad you were able to help her out, because we don't want anyone to end up in this situation where you have to return to work if you don't want to. It's exactly what we're out to prevent with the show and John's help. If you want to get a fresh set of eyes on your retirement plan, John is offering his time to you. Reach out. The next five callers are going to get to sit down for an income strategy session. And by the way, that's completely complimentary. There's no risk here. There's no obligation, no fee, no pressure. You're just getting information that could really end up helping you out in the long run. So let's get you in to Lawrence Retirement Group so you can have a conversation with John yourself. The number to reach out is 717-327-4050. So over the next few years, I saw that over a third of financial advisors are going to retire. And if you really, really dig into the numbers, we really just don't have enough young advisors. Plus, I, like most, I want the pilot on my plane to have a lot of stripes. I want them to have experience. So, John, if someone's advisor is talking about retiring, what should they do next?
12: Well, you know, it looks like a lot of advisors are retiring or moving on, and the young advisors coming up to replace them is not only not enough in numbers, but more importantly, they lack the experience. People want experience when it comes to putting together a retirement plan and handling the transfer or rollover of their money. If someone's advisor is retiring, they should talk to me and take advantage of my 25 years in the business. There are many people and organizations out there that are willing to help you with your retirement money. However, as in nearly any field, some advisors are better than others. Each will be a little different because they're people, they're not machines.
4: Mm-hmm.
12: Your own needs and goals will play a major role in choosing someone, as will your own personality. In any event, you want to be sure you choose a highly competent advisor who can help you clarify and achieve your goals. And retirees, they have a lot riding on their choice because most of them don't have employment income available to replace lost savings resulting from bad advice. Most people are looking for skills such as experience, knowledge, expertise, as well as emotional discipline. Others tend to look for more of the people skills such as trust and likability. Allie, have you ever heard the expression, there is simply no substitute for experience?
4: I have, and I agree with it. I don't want someone on day one.
12: Right. So out of all the different characteristics to look at in an advisor, this area ranks far above everything else. You want to be sure your potential advisor has been in the business for several years and has seen the ups and downs in the economy and in the market. The advisor should be familiar with a wide range of products and should understand the ins and outs of working with different product vendors and companies. And for most advisors, the minimum amount of experience required is 5 years and preferably 10 years or more of relevant and meaningful experience would be better. And experience also demonstrates a commitment to the industry. The financial service industry does have a very high turnover rate. Once new advisors get into the business, many of them find they're not really well suited to handling the requirements of the business. And success in the industry requires strong technical knowledge and an ability to work with people. And just as you want your advisor to have experience, they should also have the right kind of knowledge and expertise. So you want to be sure your needs correspond to the focus of the advisor. Working with an experienced professional such as myself can provide you with valuable insight and advice. I can also provide you with resources and strategies that may be difficult for you to find on your own. So find out how you can benefit from all my years in the business. Discover how I've helped hundreds of families across the area with their retirement needs. There's never a fee for any meetings, and my compensation comes directly from the companies I work with. Give us a call, 717-327-4050.
4: Well, I love your transparency on that, John, but one thing I really want to point out. I mean, you have 25 years of experience. That's 25 years of John retiring every single day with his clients. You get one shot at this. You want to make sure you're working with someone that has experience like that. Reach out to John's team right now and get some time with him. 717-327-4050 is the number to reach out to the Lawrence Retirement Group. And the first five callers will get a complimentary income strategy session. Like John said, there's no fee. 717-327-4050. So some think if they have a 401k, John, that they have a retirement plan, but that's not exactly how it works. And one person who was wildly misinformed about this was a character played by Will Ferrell in the movie The House. Take a listen to this.
20: Right here. It says right here in this account, we have $401,000. You missed it.
21: Nope. That says you have a 401k account. If you liquidate that right now, you'll have, you know, maybe $5,000.
20: So what happened to the other $396,000?
21: Boom.
20: Gotcha.
21: What is wrong with the two of you?
4: See, Will Ferrell is very confused about the 401k. Now, John, you've often told us that a 401k, it's only one part of a financial plan. What are the other parts of a full retirement plan?
12: Oh, that's right. You know, there's certainly a lot more that goes into retirement than just the 401k. There are other factors that come into play with retirement planning, such as annuities, IRA, Social Security, and even life insurance. Then we have to consider taxes and tax avoidance. So let's address that for a minute. Being aware of the best ways to defer or eliminate taxes is crucial to a retirement plan. I've found that a lot of people are not taking advantage of the financial vehicles that are available to them to help mitigate their tax liability. Accounts that grow tax deferred will, of course, grow faster than those that are not. And compounding of interest over a long time period is a great way to accumulate assets for retirement. And I can arrange a plan where you pay the least amount of taxes.
4: So, John, let me ask you, because when it comes to the market and the economy, a lot of retirees have concerns, and that's understandable. But what do you find the number one thing is that people are worried about? What's the number one concern?
12: Well, it turns out the number one concern for retirees is running out of money. And it's been determined through surveys that 90% of people who are anxious about exhausting their resources simply did not have a plan. If they had a plan telling them where and when to draw from with the ironclad guarantee they'll never run out of money, their emotions went from anxious to feeling more confident. And I can put together a plan for you that will give you that same confidence. Now, guaranteed lifetime income deserves some thought, and this can be done by the use of annuities. And when you're looking into creating guaranteed lifetime income, what you're doing is you're starting a private pension. And the multi-billion dollar companies I work with provide this stream of income. Now, that income stream can either be single life or joint life payout, and there's also a provision for increasing income to keep up with inflation. And these can be funded by a variety of sources, including mutual funds, CDs, brokerage accounts, money market accounts, IRAs, and even older annuities. Everyone needs to know that accounts with these companies are as safe as any bank or credit union due to their sheer size and the capital they have. And there's also a good bit of regulation in the business itself.
4: And I know a lot of retirees rely on Social Security as a big piece of their retirement income. But John, how do you see it fitting into someone's plan?
12: For most people, Social Security makes up a good third of or more of their income. And the issue we have with Social Security system is that we have millions and millions of retirees already on Social Security or will soon start. And this in turn puts a strain on the system because we don't have enough funding going back into the system to support it. And the latest reports say that Social Security system will remain solvent till about the year 2033. At that point, they may reduce benefits or increase the retirement age for the younger people that are coming up. And this is one of the things we have to think about when putting a plan together is a future income gap if they reduce benefits. So it turns out a few weeks ago, I was working with a nice couple from Hummelstown. Mm-hmm. And when we sat down and reviewed all their income sources, we realized there was a significant income gap that arose because they had recently retired. And of course, their income went down as a result. So their combined Social Security was not enough to pay the expenses, and neither one of them had a pension. They did, however, have assets linked to the market, so the strategy there was to put those funds into a guaranteed lifetime private pension. This created the income necessary to meet all their expenses and even have money left over for fun things. So they were pretty happy and relieved when we were done. Call me at 717-327-4050 to find out how I can help you the same way I help them.
4: Yeah, if you want to make sure you have a full financial plan set up for you and your family, John can help you look it over. Or if you're thinking, oh gosh, I do need a strategy behind my retirement savings, we can get you in for some time with John Lawrence for a complimentary income strategy session. The number to reach out today is 717-327-4050. Those are going out to the first five callers. And you can also get more information at lawrenceretirementgroup.com. So procrastination always causes problems. You have known that since you were in school, putting off homework, and still today when we avoid washing dishes. And here is what Whoopi Goldberg recently said on The View about procrastinating and estate planning.
2: You don't want to wait till after somebody passes to figure out what they wanted. Please have those talks now. Do not wait until someone is gone and you can't ask them what they want, and then you're in the middle of a hellhole. Yeah. You don't want that. Take care of it. It sounds scary, but I'm telling you, do your kids a favor. Do your kids a favor. You know, save them the hassle of trying to figure out what your needs are.
4: So you can hear in Whoopi's voice just how passionate she is about this subject. John, do you have clients who do put off estate planning at first?
12: I do, and you know, it's human nature to put things off. When it comes to planning your estate and planning for retirement, I think it's better sooner than later. When clients ask me when someone should start estate planning, my answer to that would be when you're in your early 50s. It's safe to say that even with the combined income from Social Security and your employer's retirement plan, there could be a considerable gap between the amount of income that you need and the amount of income you will have. Having a solid retirement plan can help you fill this gap. A proper plan will help you ensure that your retirement income will keep pace with the rising costs of goods and services in the future. So, how much can retirees withdraw from their savings while still maintaining confidence that they can safely continue spending without running out of money for the length of retirement? My answer to that, it's highly dependent on the individual's particular spending habits and lifestyle. Some people tend to spend more on vacations, RVs, second vehicles, and other fun activities more than other people. Everyone's situation is a little bit different, so their retirement plan is going to be different. Now, I urge everyone not to procrastinate and get something started if you have not. In the end, you'll be glad you did. It's never too late to get things started, but generally speaking, the sooner you get started, the better things will be. I work with pre-retirees and retirees ranging from age 40 to 90, addressing their retirement concerns on a daily basis. With over 20 years experience in the retirement planning business, I've realized that having a proper retirement plan in order and using the best products available to create a stable retirement, and it's hard to put a price on that. 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
4: 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John, in the case of older couples, often it seems the man handles the finances. That is usually until something happens. And it's usually the woman who takes over, because statistics show they do live longer than men. When you're planning retirement for a couple, what questions do you insist that both ask themselves so that they can avoid the survivor trap?
12: I think before discussing specific investment strategies, a couple should ask themselves about shared financial goals. And those goals might include setting aside money for travel or gifting money to family members or even donating to favorite charities. After developing a financial plan together, they should review it at least once a year. And couples should ask themselves if they're on the same page concerning investment risk. And one spouse shouldn't accept more investment risk than they're comfortable with just to go along with the other partner. And one way to appease both is to set aside enough assets into a guaranteed joint life income plan to meet their income needs while putting the remaining portion into a principal guaranteed accumulation and growth plan. And they should ask themselves if there's a backup plan if the spouse who oversees the finances dies or even develops dementia. This is where a financial advisor can come into play. Both spouses should be involved in who they select as an advisor to work with. And finally, they need to consider if good financial records are being kept. It's probably a good idea to create a binder of assets and accounts. Also useful would be a list of major regular expenses such as mortgage payments, property taxes, and car payments, and what sources they are using to pay those bills.
4: Well, and really, John, retirees have no idea how much they're going to need to retire. I mean, lifespans have become longer. As a result, I can understand how confidence might go down for some retirees. How can you help restore that confidence for them?
12: The best answer to that question would be to lay out a formal retirement plan. I think the financial industry can do a better job when it comes to educating the public on retirement costs and the best methods to use to handle those costs. The retirement problem should be redefined as one of future income, not necessarily current wealth. It's impossible for people to predict how long they'll live and what their care needs are going to be. The best way to manage that risk is through guaranteed principal plans, whether they be guaranteed lifetime income or accumulation and growth. Uninformed taxpayers unknowingly turn over greater portions of their resources to the federal government than they really need to do. If people work with an advisor who keeps them informed, they can keep their tax liability to a minimum. And I'm all about education. Keeping my clients educated and great service is what sets me apart from other advisors. Being in the business over 20 years indicates that I must be doing something right. I've spent the last two decades working with retirees and their retirement needs all through the mid-state, and everyone I work with benefits from our relationship. So give me a call at 717-327-4050 to take advantage of a complimentary meeting.
4: Well, yeah, let's make sure that everyone stays on the same page when it comes to your financial plans for retirement. It just makes things easier the earlier that you have these conversations. Make sure that everyone is aware of what is what. And like John said, he has over 20 years of experience helping couples retire. So reach out for that complimentary income strategy session. 717-327-4050 is the number to reach out to John's team today. But John's time is not unlimited, so we only have 5 spots open. Claim yours now. The best way we can do this is first come, first serve. 717-327-4050. You can also get more information online at lawrencetirementgroup.com. And John, we talk about replacing your paycheck in retirement a lot. There are a few ways to go about it. One option is an annuity, but when should you buy one? That's what everybody wants to know. It's confusing because some say it's years before retirement. And then you have Barron's Elizabeth O'Brien saying you should wait. Take a listen to this.
3: You know, a good time to buy if you're going for a fixed annuity is right when you need it. You know, in retirement or approaching retirement, you calculate your expenses. You say, okay, I want my essential expenses to be covered by Social Security or annuity. That's a common thing. So here's how much I need. Let me go buy the annuity. You don't sort of buy it way in advance.
4: So John, I'm curious though, what do you think? Do you agree or are we going to miss out on these really great rates right now?
12: Well, it's a fact that when someone retires, their paycheck's going to go down to zero. So we need to replace that income gap so we can maintain that same standard of living. And one of the best ways to do that is by setting up a guaranteed life payout plan. I like to refer to it as a private pension because that's exactly what you're creating. And the great part about the private pension is you can't outlive the income stream. So if you elect to take the joint life option payout, that will be a little bit less than the single life payout. However, when one spouse passes away, the income stream continues, protecting the surviving spouse from income depletion. And these private pensions have become quite popular over the last 10 to 20 years, mostly, I think, because of the prolonged lifespans. It's my view that these should be set up well before retirement. I say this because the companies that offer these plans, they provide a guaranteed rate of return to your income base while it's in deferral, also known as a roll-up, and not to mention a significant bonus on some plans. If a private pension is set up well before retirement, it has sufficient time to grow, which will ultimately maximize your income when you start the income stream. And the fact that we are in a favorable cap and rate environment is another reason to look into starting one soon.
4: Well, and some people, John, may be wondering what is the best way, or more specifically, what type of accounts are best suited to put into the private pension?
12: I would have to say accounts that are linked to the market and the ones that are at risk. The reason I say this is that you are accomplishing two goals. First, you're setting up a guaranteed lifetime income. And second, you're eliminating risk. And those of you that have significant amounts with, say, Fidelity or Vanguard or American Funds or any of the others,

0: CDs, IRAs, 401ks, excessive amounts in checking or savings, as well as older annuities, whether they be fixed or variable. Find out how others are using this strategy to create supplemental income, which helps provide retirement security. I can be reached at 717-327-4050.
1: Yeah, and I just want to remind you that the first five callers today will get some time with John for that complimentary income strategy session, 717-327-4050. 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
6: No word yet. I'm Paul Stevens, Fox News. President Trump looking to make a quote-unquote final determination on a proposed ceasefire extension with Iran.
7: It does remain unclear at the moment whether Iran has indeed agreed to the president's key asks, and that includes Iran's commitment to never obtain a nuclear weapon. President Trump also demanded unrestricted shipping traffic in the Strait of Hormuz and the removal of mines in the waterway. And regarding Iran's highly enriched uranium, the president says the stockpile will be unearthed by the United States, which it is agreed is the only country along with China with the mechanical capability of doing so in close coordination and conjunction with the Islamic Republic of Iran, plus the International Atomic Energy Agency, and destroyed.
6: And that's Fox's Madeline Rivera with details from D.C. Anti-ICE protesters clashing with police, and several were arrested in New Jersey outside of the Delaney Hall ICE Detention Center. Fox's C.B. Cotton.
8: On Friday, state troopers actually took over security operations outside the facility at the direction of New Jersey Governor Mikey Sherrill. She called it an effort to create a, quote, peaceful protest zone. But our cameras capturing tense clashes between protesters and law enforcement. New Jersey's attorney general released a statement saying a, quote, limited number of people set off fireworks and threw tear gas at law enforcement, prompting state troopers to temporarily clear the area. In her statement, she added that there

0: were, quote, overwhelmingly peaceful protesters at Delaney Hall.
1: And some pro-ICE protesters were seen outside that facility earlier this morning. Coming up tonight, we'll find out who we matched up with the New York Knicks in the upcoming NBA Finals. Defending champ Oklahoma City Thunder set to host the San Antonio Spurs Game 7 of the Western Conference Finals. Tips off at 8 p.m. The NBA Finals resume on June 3rd. 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
1: War Secretary Pete Hegseth meeting with his counterparts from Australia and the UK in Singapore to discuss the AUKUS partnership and its role in the Indo-Pacific area. The secretary pledging U.S. commitment to that ongoing alliance.
7: The United States, as we've said from the beginning, and we think the review we undertook only strengthened this partnership, remains committed to the AUKUS partnership and is moving to, as quickly as possible to enhance our combined submarine presence in the Pacific region.
1: And the AUKUS meeting comes as China has expanded its fleet in the Pacific, Secretary Hegseth promising to continue U.S. presence there as well. Strong winds, heavy rain expected along the New England coast this weekend. In Boston, Fox Weather's Katie Byrne.
8: We're expecting some of that weather to impact really all of eastern Massachusetts. The wind advisory has been expanded to include all of eastern Massachusetts and Rhode Island, with wind gusts up to 55 miles per hour possible for us. For Cape Cod and Nantucket, that advisory has actually been upgraded to a high wind warning. The National Weather Service saying that rain and strong, potentially damaging winds could impact parts of southern New England throughout the day. The rain would actually be welcome news here because we have moderate to severe drought remaining for eastern Massachusetts. So far this year, Boston has received about 10 inches of rain when it would normally have seen closer to 17.5 inches by now.
1: And the FAA is warning that over the next couple of days, some airport ground stops and delays are possible in the region. Another U.S. strike on an alleged drug boat killing three. The U.S. military and CENTCOM saying it carried out that strike Friday on a boat accused of smuggling drugs in the eastern Pacific Ocean. That raid, they say, killed three men. It was the third attack this week, and those three deaths pushed the overall number of those killed to over 200 people by those operations. I'm Paul Stevens. This is Fox News.
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11: 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That number is 979-59-MONEY, 979-596-6639. Any topics that you have top of mind, you want us to touch on it, it's all fair game. You want to talk about estate planning, you want to talk about tax planning, you want to talk about business exit strategies, you want to talk about highly appreciated, highly concentrated stock that you have no idea how to unwind because you're worried about the federal tax, the state income tax, the capital gains tax, the IRMA charge, which is tied to your Medicare Part B premiums, and then the net investment income tax. It's like, geesh, there are strategies and ways that you can get around it, or at least have a better understanding of how these things would actually function for your situation. So you're just not stuck in this position where, like, you don't know, so then you're not making a decision. And a lot of times you're not making a decision, at least in my experience, a decision, especially like cash, for instance, Alex.
12: Mm-hmm. Yeah.
11: You know, sometimes, especially what I've seen for young, dynamic, high income earners that are really starting to like get more sophisticated, they find themselves where they're at a net positive of cash flow. And before you know it, they're sitting on a large chunk of cash and it's like, ah, I don't know what to do. It's like, I've never had this amount of cash before and I don't want to see it go away. And if I invest it, the market's at all-time high, so I want it to go down. And maybe I want to buy this property, but I also need, I know, my money to be working for me long-term. It's like, these are real-life questions. Yeah. But the bottom line is, it's once you know the different paths and how they work, how they operate, how they would apply to your situation, look at the entirety of your situation, you feel confident about the decision that you make. So when you make it, even if you run into some turbulence, which hopefully is forecasted in that decision that you make, you stick to it. It's called sticking to a strategy. It's called being disciplined. But to be disciplined with a strategy, it's got to be a good strategy. You got to understand the strategy. And that's usually when a good financial advisor being in your corner is extremely helpful, at least in our experience. I'm Jeremiah Bates. She's Alex Alexandra Lundgren. We're fiduciary financial advisors. And on this topic of the plan,
12: right,
11: the strategy, there are tools that the financial industry across the board uses to help put together those forecasts, to help put together these projections, to help someone understand. I mean, let's just use an easy question. If I retire with $2 million a year and I'm spending $80,000 a year, am I going to run out of money?
12: That's a pretty normal question, right?
11: Maybe it's 2 million, maybe it's less, maybe it's more.
12: And sometimes it's, do I have enough to retire?
11: Do I have enough? I think that's probably the main question.
12: I think
11: right?
12: That's usually what we get the most is, do I have enough to retire? Which is not a complete question yet. It is a complete question, but we don't have enough facts yet.
11: It's a bit vague.
12: Yeah.
11: You know, but again, when you're approaching retirement or you're on the cusp of retirement, just, you know, when you ask a client that question, it's like, well, when do you want to retire? I want to retire yesterday.
12: Okay.
11: It's like, okay. All right. Well, let's see. Or there's just this preconceived assumption that, oh, I got to work for 5 more years.
12: Well, and I find a lot of people come in with this idea of a number in their head. There's a goal of how much has to be accumulated because they're like, well, I read someplace that you have to have $3 million to go into retirement or whatever that number is. But I feel like they either come in with a number they think is their target number and they're not there yet, or I'm not X age yet, so there's no possible way I can retire.
11: This is a couple of years ago. Maybe this is about 3 or 4 years ago. One of my best friends, we've known each other since grade school. still great buds. We live in different states, but you know, it's one of those friends that even if you don't talk to for like 6 months to a year, you just pick up like it never left off. So we were catching up a couple years ago. I'll never forget the conversation. And he's like, well, how much money, you know, and he's progressing his career, making, you know, pretty good amount of income, net saver, doing all the right things. He's like, tell me how much money I need to retire. I'm like, well, there's more to it. He's like, no. He's like really trying to impress me. He's like, give me a number. Is it 2 million? Is it 4 million? Is it 5 million? I'm like, the answer depends. I'm like, it really does. Like, and it's like, there's so many different ways that you could look at of it being a just standard headline number. It truly is. I mean, because maybe that number's too low. Maybe it's right in the sweet spot. Maybe
12: your social security amount's different. Maybe you want to not count that. Maybe you've got an inheritance that's going to happen at some point. We don't know when, but at some point. I mean, there's so many variables.
11: Well, especially on the inheritance side, it was interesting. I had a conversation with a client and I met with him last year. He was in a similar spot where, you know, luckily he was offered a pension. I would say luckily. I mean, hey, that was kind of the protocol and his career path that he chose. And he kind of came in and like immediately when he sat down, it was like, I want to retire, but I know I'm not even close. Like that was kind of the main takeaway. So, you know, we're diving into everything. What does the pension look like? What does Social Security look like? If they're married, filing jointly. So there's two Social Securities. It's like, how do we take the pension? What's your spending? What is the liquidity around the other side? Like, we just looked at everything. And it's like, actually, you're working by choice. Like, what do you mean? It's like, well, this was pretty easy. It's like, well, here are your inputs and here's what you told me that you want to spend.
12: Yeah.
11: And luckily I want to say again, don't want to use that word luckily, but in this case, the pension allowed for the 401k to be used to actually buy more, essentially like credits within the pension.
12: Right.
11: And they preferred that.
12: Known amount.
11: Exactly. They wanted to have that known amount. And it's like, well, based on these projections, like your income is going to be more than what you're spending. And his eyes open. I was just like, geez. And I was like, oh yeah, by the way, you'll still have liquidity inside of your 401k that allows you to have that buffer to like enhance quality of life, because one of the spouse health is in question. So the main takeaway of that meeting and that they were holding in highest precedent, like on their totem pole of like priorities, was like, we don't know how much longer health is going to be good. It's like, we want to capture that now. Like
12: time is a factor.
11: These next 5 years are like, we want to hold sacred. And this is when we really want to do some fun stuff. And it's like, well, here's how you do it. I mean, it was on paper. It was great. So they were all happy leaving. It's like, man, I can't, you know, feel so much better. And fast forward the clock. So we're a little bit over a year from the last time we met. And he's like, hey, I need to meet with you. Things have changed. And that's exactly it. Parent passed away. There's going to be inheritance. The other spouse, their parents are aging. So, you know, now there's a relatively sizable amount of inheritance that they'll receive pretty much tax-free. It's like, does this change anything? I'm like, this changes everything. I'm like, again, it's not like you want to show optimism in that situation. Right. But again, like the takeaway in that meeting again was like, hey, it's just the reality. Like, we don't want to look at this as like some positive windfall. It stinks. There's obviously the emotional component. But there is that reality where if you have a parent that lists you as the beneficiary, they age and they pass away, you're going to inherit it. So having a strategy around that's good. So I just wanted to, it was just funny you brought up the inheritance side and we had like a real meeting conversation with the client on that. But when we're talking about these forecasts or these tools that are available for advisors or even for individual investors.
12: Oh yeah. You can find these online and
11: you can find them online. You got probably run it through some AI or maybe your employer plan, like your 401k gives you that.
12: All of those tools.
11: Yeah, if you want to call them that, right? I mean, it's like, hey, here's this tool. It's a miter saw that can, you know, it's got the bevel and it slides. It's like, I could do a lot of stuff. It's like, hey, I just need to chop the wood, right?
12: Right.
11: So it's like, you look at these tools that are on there and most of the time it's in the form of this gauge where it's like
12: a percentage.
11: It's a percentage or a gauge. And, you know, if it's not looking good, it's red, and then if it's looking better, it slowly gets to a better shade of orange, then light yellow, and then you start to get in that green area, and that usually coincides with a percent next to
12: it. Success is what they say.
11: Like a probability of success, meaning if you're in between that 85 to 99 or 100%, you know, you could take that away as like, wow, I'm on track. I'm going to make it. And what we're here to really unwind or dive into is these tools, how to view them and understand their role in your whole planning process. Because we have these tools, Alex, we use them, we lean on them. But it's important, again, to, if you're going to develop your retirement strategy around just a number that gives you a high degree of confidence that you're going to succeed in retirement, you got to know what it means. You got to know what this...
12: What does it represent, truly?
11: What this Monte Carlo simulation actually means to you. Is it something that you should lean on, that you should take as complete financial gospel? And we're going to dive into it. Why it's important, the takeaways, and some things that you should lean on, and some places where it certainly can fall short. So again, it's your retirement. You gotta have a high degree of, dare I say, certainty that you're not going to run out of money.
12: You turn off that paycheck.
11: Are these tools going to do that for you? We'll talk about that when we come back. This is The Real Money Pros. We got to take a break. Stay with us.
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11: Hope if I unmuted my mic there. Welcome back to The Real Money Pros. I'm Jeremiah Bates. She is Alexandra Lundgren. Again, phone lines are open. If you want to call us, talk about these financial planning tools. If you're looking at a gauge on a screen that gives you, that makes you feel good, makes you feel bad, shows that your plan's going to fail, or show that it's undeniably going to succeed, call us. 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You can also send us a text message to 979-596-6636. 3-9. And here's the deal. 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It's where you can find our educational content. We're not here to sell. We're here to guide. That's it. We're fiduciary advisors. There's no secret product that is going to be the fix-all for everything. We're not here to scare you of like, oh, the market volatility, and here's this item that fixes that, right, and you can have your cake and eat it too. That's not the case here. We're here to educate you, talk about your specific situation and strategies that have withstood the test of time and how it could save you money, get you better returns, get you more efficient around taxes, so your desired outcome becomes extremely efficient and you're not leaving money on the table. So, Alex, we're talking about these financial planning tools, Monte Carlo. So Monte Carlo, so if you've met with an advisor or you're looking at these tools online, whether, you know, it's through something that you found or it's through your employer plan and it's shown this degree of success, that's what's referred to as a Monte Carlo simulation. And
12: right. And it is a snapshot in time only. I mean, it is where everything is right at this moment, and then we apply the hypotheticals.
11: Yeah, so let's imagine you got some cash, you got some money in your 401k, maybe you got some Roth IRAs, and that's the only thing it's looking at, right? Generally, that's what Monte Carlo is going to do. It's going to look at your assets that could be subject to market volatility. And right, what this Monte Carlo does, what this Monte Carlo analysis does is it does not assume the market, your accounts are going to earn the same rate every year, assuming that they are invested, right?
12: So it's the way they do it is it's a capital market assumption based on historical returns back to 1871. So, and then they just kind of scramble them up every time they run a scenario.
11: Yeah, and it runs over 1,000 different market scenarios. And within those 1,000 different market scenarios, some of those years in that analysis have really good returns early. Some of those scenarios, there's market crashes really early. Some have high inflation. Some have long bear markets. Some have bull markets. It's kind of just scattered across the board. And after running these simulations, based on what you have, your inputs, if you will,
12: yep,
11: it's going to arrive at, will you succeed? Like, meaning, did your plan succeed in 84% of those simulations? Did it succeed in 90%? Did it succeed in 50%?
12: And what does succeed mean?
11: There you go.
12: Right?
11: It's a really good point.
12: In all these thousand calculations, what succeed means, according to that Monte Carlo simulation, is that whatever death age you've put in, when you die, you have at least $1 left, unless you've put in a legacy calculation, and then that would be required to be left. It doesn't have anything that says maybe you change spending. It doesn't have anything that says this expense might go away unless it's something that you can turn off, but you can't randomly turn it off. It doesn't, you know, it doesn't really change what your prediction is, your life prediction is, which most people will underpredict their life expectancy, by the way, by about 10 years.
11: Really?
12: Yeah.
11: Interesting.
12: Yeah.
11: Okay. All right. So
12: that's a Social Security statistic.
11: When you're looking at your expiration dates, make sure you're not underestimating. It's funny. I'll meet with clients and they're like, there's no way I'm going to make it till 95. I was like, okay, I get that. But
12: just in case,
11: I don't want you and I to be sitting here when you're 95 and you're rocking and rolling like, I'm out of money. It's like, no, let's just make sure that we can put some stress on this. And then we can make point in time decisions based on the inevitable curveballs that will be thrown in your life that the Monte Carlo simulation cannot account for. Listen, this Monte Carlo or this little graph or this probability of success that we're talking about, if you're looking at these or an advisor has been presenting those, essentially the takeaway is this. You don't look at it, and if it's in the red or shows a likelihood of the plan failing, that you are SOL, right? And it also doesn't mean that if you have a great degree of success that you got nothing to worry about. Because, again, it's all based on the assumptions that these simulations are running. Now, one thing I do appreciate about these Monte Carlo simulations is that it does not assume that you're going to get a stated growth rate automatically year over year, like a linear growth rate where it's like
12: we apply a 6% average every year,
11: which means, you know, that 100,000 that you start in year one and that the next year, you know, it's going to be 106,000 and then that 106,000 is going to get 6% on the next year and that's going to get 6% on the next year. That is not reality.
12: Not with investing.
11: So when you look at the Monte Carlo, you're kind of the one thing that you can appreciate is that it does represent that there will inevitably be market volatility. And if there's one risk that it, you have to make sure, in my opinion, and Alex, I'd love to know your thoughts, when you decide to retire, it's what's known as sequence of return risk.
12: Right.
11: Meaning, if you have really, if you retire in year one, you run into a prolonged bear market, that can change assumptions dramatically.
12: But there are ways to mitigate that.
11: Now, there are ways to mitigate that, which we'll get into. But the main thing is with these Monte Carlos, you got to understand like what's going into it. And a prime example of this is I was working with a client and, you know, the Monte Carlo simulation, you know, it said it was a good success rate. But I'm like, and they just had really good questions. They're like, well, like, what does this actually mean? Like, I'm seeing this 95% success rate. It's like, how are we arriving at that?
12: They want
11: like,
12: the spreadsheet.
11: Yeah, they want the spreadsheet, which, hey, I appreciate. I'm a nuts and bolts guy. Like, I want to see, like, what is the data actually going into this, you know, pretty number that's supposed to make you feel good?
12: That's a great question,
11: Which it is great. And you look behind what you could call a ledger or the data input or the assumptions that the plan is running, like it's actually...
12: You get the spreadsheet.
11: You actually take away from that Monte Carlo is an account that we earmarked for long term that they wouldn't touch for probably 15 to 20 years. Monte Carlo a lot of times isn't able to be that nuanced. Like it's going to say, oh, that account that you're not going to touch for 15 years, well, in year two of your retirement, it's actually down 13%. And by the way, that large withdrawal that you were going to do to fund this goal, we're going to pull it out of that account. That is where these types of tools, there's a bit of...
12: You can't nuance them that specifically.
11: And it's a disconnect between the reality of your situation and what this overall, arguably painting with broad brushstrokes Monte Carlo simulation does. I'm not saying that this is a useless or tool that shouldn't be used, but you have
12: to use it differently.
11: You got to understand what that number actually means, how it's arriving at that. So your decision making protocol is just that much better. Like that should not be the only thing that we're looking at because you also got Roth conversions. You got the tax situation. You know, Alex, you mentioned it. What if you get an inheritance? How are we going to receive Social Security? Like, all these things are just as important. And let's talk about how we can mitigate that sequence of return risk. If you're worried about a bad market when you retire, let's make sure that you're prepared for that. We'll be right back.
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11: 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Tap into our educational content. We're trying to get something out there at least weekly, if not more, on top of the podcasted shows that we do weekly as well. So again, we're not here to sell. We're here to guide, give some education, help you make better, more strategic decisions based on real life interactions that we have with clients. It's like I explain, you know, anytime I meet, I'm in that season of life where, you know, my daughter, she's in first grade. So she's just on summer break. So Tori will be second grade, August, September, around there. My wife's in charge of all that. I'm just like, okay, she's back to school, you know, or she's out of school. Great. Let's have some fun. But I'm in that season of life where like, I meet new people that I probably otherwise meet with because you have connections through activities in school, activities in sports and all that. And inevitably the question comes up of like, oh, what do you do? It's like, 80% of my time, I am a fiduciary financial advisor, and 20% of my time, maybe that number is actually getting a little bit higher, radio show host and doing the Real Money Pros.
12: Oh, I thought you were going to say marriage counselor.
11: There's a little bit of that there too, right? Again,
12: we have to navigate the fact that spouses come from different emotional standpoints a lot of time on Monday. That's education as well.
11: It's funny. So obviously we're on the top of these financial planning tools, specifically the Monte Carlo simulation, which you could also look at if you've worked with an advisor or you've seen it on your account dashboard. You see this gauge, this graph of success of the success of your retirement when you actually decide to start living off of your assets. That's what we're talking about. And we're diving into what actually makes up that number and the positives and the arguably negatives of that, and how you can – so the more you know these things, then you can actually realize, okay, what does that number actually mean? And if there's one thing amongst a lot of things that the Monte Carlo does not take into consideration is the emotional component.
12: Absolutely.
11: If we could look at our investments, our money is just ones and zeros, or just that mathematical formula, and just be robotic about it. Hey, it's great. I think you would see you'd see success across the board, which again, that market volatility, which is a feature, not a bug, that where people get rewarded is the emotional side of things, right? So you kind of almost want that there. And that's why disciplined strategic investors, they just have such a leg up on having success versus someone who is just at the mercy of the whipsaw of the market. And it's just an emotional tornado where they want to get in, they want to get out, they read a headline, they get worried, or they want to buy this stock that's up 3,000% over the past year.
12: Sell it when it goes in half.
11: And you haven't really identified why. It's like, listen, like that's the human component of it. And I'll be the first one to admit, I fall victim to that. Dang it. I fear of missing out. It's like, I had a thought
12: investing in my own account I would never do for a client.
11: Yeah, you know, it's your bucket.
12: But
11: I know
12: I've got the extra.
11: It's your risk money that's not tied to the success of your retirement plan.
12: Absolutely.
11: So you've done that calculation, and hopefully
12: I will never put my personal retirement at risk.
11: which is smart. But again, with these tools that you have from a financial planning standpoint, that's giving this projection of success based on previous market volatility, and maybe that number comes out good or bad, it doesn't take into consideration the human component. It's going to, this calculation often miss the tax strategies that are involved. It's going to miss income design, meaning how and when do you take Social Security, your pension? How are you designing a cash flow plan with your investments? Because, and I'll say this is probably one of the biggest things here where we talked about.
12: I think this is a huge part of it.
11: We talked about sequence of return risk, and I think that's one of the biggest risks for someone who's in retirement where, you know, hey, we're on all-time market highs. Let's imagine you're going to retire next week and you're like, hey, I'm good. And you left those investments as is, and then we see a big market drop. You could see that Monte Carlo number that you ran last week, your projection of success, maybe get cut in half depending on what the market does. So how do you mitigate that? It's you have to have that balance, or I would say you have to have. I'd say it's probably in our opinion, in our suggestion.
12: Very important.
11: That you have that balance between what you need for liquidity, which is your peace of mind, sleep easy. If the market does something wild, which inevitably it will,
12: your cash flow is still good.
11: Your cash flow is good, meaning your goals, your needs, like everything you need from a spending standpoint, you've actually solved for. Looking at your situation and your numbers, you've solved for how much money needs to be in that liquid bucket of money.
12: Right.
11: So you basically insulate yourself from that to a point that sequence of returns risk.
12: Yes.
11: Because then if you retire and you see a big market drop, well, you know that you're not drawing off of accounts, or you're not drawing off of investments that are just falling precipitously.
12: Right. You're not being forced to, you know, sell something that you don't. It's not a good time to sell just for your cash flow needs. Because honestly, in retirement, cash flow is the only thing that matters. Is that paycheck showing up still?
11: Oh, yeah. You got to know that it's there, because you retire. You no longer have it coming from your employer. It's got to come from other sources. So again, the Monte Carlo side of things, it's not going to be able to tie that down.
12: It doesn't.
11: But a proper investment strategy that's solved for will. You got to look at healthcare, long-term care, like these expenses that could be accelerated down the line that you maybe don't necessarily need to worry about for the next 10 or 15 years.
12: Right.
11: Perhaps if you retire in maybe early to mid 60s. Market behavior, right? I mean, yep. There is something to be said about, again, we're talking about emotions. If you see the market drop 10%, okay, not feeling good. Drops 15%, whoo, 20%, you get into 30%, 40%. That's where those emotions that you start to feel that existential crisis, yeah. Like, I have to do something because I can't lose this money. It's like, that's why that pre-planning or that strategic approach
12: makes a big difference.
11: Well, it helps you be disciplined. It helps you follow that. And then also too, you have market changing, you have tax law changes, you have healthcare change, your family needs might change, spending changes. I mean, these are all things that are a part of the plan that largely this planning tool, the Monte Carlo simulation, it cannot account for.
12: Correct. Yeah.
11: So again, Monte Carlo, it's there. You can look at it, but if you don't understand it and what's going behind it, find out why. Like, find out how it actually applies to your specific situation and understand that Monte Carlo situation is only going to apply to the data that you put into it.
12: Yeah.
11: By the way, and Alex, you nailed it, how long your projected life is going to be.
12: Yep, like, right.
11: Are you underestimating it?
12: And so here's my question. What's a good number?
11: In regards to...
12: If you want a percentage on that Monte Carlo, do I need it to be 80%? Can I have it be 30%? What does that mean?
11: Yeah.
12: I mean, that's... And what I'm going to say is it depends, because it depends how you're looking at it. If you are going to take that one time in isolation and that's the only time you're ever going to look at it, you want that percentage to be higher. However, when you look at things mathematically, what that number should be is the frequency at which you might have to make changes. Not that you're going to fail, but maybe what your target spending is will need to be adjusted up or down. So if you've got a 50% chance, that might mean that 50% of the time we might look at you again and say, oh, we got to reduce spending because of this or that. Or quite often, it's usually if you have that cash set aside, it's an unexpected large expense that is going to have to reduce some current spending if the market's down right now. So it's we didn't know we were going to have to get a new roof or, you know, just a health thing that has a high expense. Those are the things that'll usually force that.
11: What about overspending? Like, do you see that? Yeah. Like,
12: go a little wild.
11: I see the pendulum swing the other side. Clients will get really tight because it's like, you know, they've done a great job. And it's generally the ones that have been prudent, delayed gratification, all of that. Like, the numbers state that, no, you're fine. Like, you're good, but they just, it's like, it's a big transition. I gotta make sure I don't run out of money. And so they're just underspending their plan. Right. I've seen that. I think that's more common than the other side, but I've certainly seen it where maybe that overspending doesn't happen right away, but hey, five years ago, and this is like, we account for inflation, and honestly, the plan should. Like, your plan should account for some cost of living adjustment that's going to compound year over year. So we account for that, but there's been a handful of times, maybe more, where, you know, 5 years ago, that projected spending, you know, now where we're at, and it's significantly higher just on an annual basis. And that could be a little bit of human nature.
12: The ones that I always worry about are, we're making $150,000 a year, but when we're in retirement, we only need 36. And I'm like, I'm going to ask you to live on that for the next 6 months before you retire. And then let's talk about it. Because could you live on that? Sure. Do you want to live like a college student again? I don't know about you, but I'm never buying single ply toilet paper again in my life. So let's have some real expectations.
11: Yeah, you got to look at the reality of your situation. Like, think it through, visualize it. Because you retire does not mean that your quality of life should drop off, that you should feel good about pulling back spending so you see that number either grow or stay stagnant. That's not necessarily a metric of success. We'll be right back.
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0: Athletes wanted. 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
12: Yeah, absolutely.
11: 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Hey, it might be me. It might be Alex. It might be someone on our team. It might be someone in South Carolina, North Carolina, somewhere in
12: Atlanta,
11: California. I mean, you name it. We got great advisors across the country, great resources here for you. Okay, so Alex, let's talk about this. You know, we have this Monte Carlo situation. You're seeing some gauges on this of like, hey, it looks good, it looks bad.
12: Yeah, I want to pick on that. What's the right number?
11: Let's do it. Because if you see it in the red, like a 50% probability of success, like what does that mean? Should people be worried about that?
12: So yes, no, maybe, right? So what I want to talk about, there was a study that was done using the Monte Carlo. And remember, we talked about it's a one moment in time projection and all the things that it cannot take into account for, and that really it should be viewed as you might have to make adjustments. So this study was done. The hypothetical is a couple 65 and 64, $3,500 of their monthly income requirement is being covered by Social Security. And then they need the additional out of their accounts to get to $6,000 a month. They have $2 million. We put in inflation and run Monte Carlos, right? So we want to make sure we are keeping up with inflation in this spending scenario. They took then 20% chance of success up to 95%. So a 20, a 50, a 70, and a 95. If every year they reran the Monte Carlo and adjusted spending up or down to get back to the initial percentage that was used, regardless of which one it was, it carried out all the way through. And honestly, the spending difference was minimal between all those scenarios as far as, you know, what they spent. Any difference was on the downside from where they started, $1,000 or less was all they were looking at as far as having to reduce spending, which, as we age, we tend to do anyway. We spend more in the beginning of retirement than any other time because your health is good. You can do all the things you've been putting off. Maybe you've got some purchases like a camper or something that you didn't have, but now you get to enjoy. You don't spend near as much 10 years into retirement as you do early on.
11: And I appreciate you said that because as I show a lot of focus on that now with clients where, yeah, I mean, if you want to just say, yeah, I got a 95% success rate, it's going to assume that I'm spending $100,000 a year with a rate of inflation, and I'm going to live till 95. Okay. That a lot of times that is the base, and you see that and you're like, great. And there's no nuance or like anything on top of that. In my opinion, there's the human nature and the reality of it. And Alex, I would agree. And I've certainly seen it that my anecdotal take is that there's this subconscious switch that flips that, you know, when you hit your late 70s and early 80s, I'm not saying this is the case for everyone, but spending just tends to drop.
12: Yes.
11: And arguably you become a net saver, right? Like you actually have more money coming in than actually what you're spending. So it's great. It's like, so based on that, let's start running some scenarios. Like let's dive into your cash flow plan and what the projection would look like if we really accelerate spending in between 65 and 75, where you have, you know, hopefully you have your good health, like the best of guests that we can do, and you have energy and you have some impactful ways that you can spend money.
12: Right.
11: Let's test that. Let's see what that looks like in the overall plan of a higher degree of spending of maybe over a 5-year period, maybe a 10-year period. And then we start to taper it down when you hit your no-go years, as I heard it called. You got your go-go years and then your no-go years where you're just not doing as much because and I'm not saying people that I've worked with who are in that scenario, like they're happy, they're great. They just, they're happy. They're content. They just don't want to, they don't want to go on the big trip and spend all this money, and they're gifting a little bit, and they're totally content with their situation. And they're well of the understanding that, hey, when we pass away, we're likely going to leave a sizable inheritance to someone. And it's just the reality, right?
12: Well, and I guess part of it to me, back to this, this percentage of success is, if you start out with a really high percentage of success and then you end up with leaving behind as much as you went into retirement with or more, when you're someone who told me you don't care if there's anything left for the kids or not, well, then two things happened, or at least one of the two. You either retired too late or you underspent, but probably you did a little of both.
11: Mm-hmm.
12: So what are we doing? Well, let's not do it.
11: And that's why having a good plan put in place, like working with a good advisor that can look at all these aspects of the plan, are really important, because it takes away the mystique of, what are you going to pay in taxes?
12: Right.
11: It's going to take away the mystique of, what if I have good market returns or bad market returns?
12: What transactions do I, or movements do I make in those scenarios?
11: What if I have a long-term care event? Is all my money going to go away to paying for long-term care costs? It's like, well, let's dive into this and see what this reality actually looks like

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7: No announcement yet. I'm Carmen Roberts, Fox News. President Trump has yet to say whether he has approved a deal to extend the ceasefire with Iran and reopen the Strait of Hormuz and begin negotiations on Iran's nuclear program. He spent hours yesterday meeting in the Situation Room with his team.
8: In an interview with Laura Trump, he said this when asked about what would cause him to return to military action.
9: Well, a deal that wasn't going to be good for us is the line, ultimately, because, you know, I'm playing it out and we're going to see. And that's what I do. I negotiate. They negotiate. They're very good negotiators. They're crafty. In the end, we have all the cards.
8: The White House says he held that meeting in the Situation Room for about 2 hours, going over the latest on this deal. A different tune, however, coming out of Iran. The Iranians say that the current negotiations center around ending the war and not the country's nuclear capabilities. President Trump says the strait needs to reopen toll-free.
7: Fox's Alex Hogan at the White House. A top Iranian military advisor posted on X today that President Trump is, in his words, betraying diplomacy in the talks by continuing the naval blockade and making excessive demands in negotiations. Anti-ICE protesters clashed with police and several were arrested outside Delaney Hall ICE Detention Center in Newark, New Jersey last night. Some pro-ICE protesters joined the scene. Fox's Steve Harrigan is there with more.
10: We've got a small pro-ICE group here, about 24 people, and then several hundred anti-ICE protesters. They're pretty much cursing at each other, separated by some of those metal barricades. The goal was to set up a safe zone, this according to the governor, where people could protest peacefully. That did not happen last night. Instead, we saw state police march in, used shields and batons, and then used pepper spray and flashbangs to try and clear the protesters out.
7: America's listening to Fox News.
11: Are you a parent who feels guilty about

0: screen time?
1: No.
0: Well, no, not you, sweetheart. But your mommy and daddy do.
1: Why?
0: Because too many apps are filled with AI garbage, inappropriate videos, and random content.
1: Like a dancing potato!
0: Or worse. That's what parents worry about. We're Lingo Kids, and we're here to help parents out. Lingo Kids is the number one entertainment platform for young kids because kids love it and parents can trust it. They want something safe
1: and fun.
0: Yes, fun, but also something that actually teaches you.
1: Big words like FOMOsynthesis. FOMOsynthesis. FOMOsynthesis.
0: Yeah, close enough. And they want fun songs, videos, and interactive games that help you grow, not turn you into
1: a zombie that bites other zombies, and then the zombies take over the world, and then fly to space and live on the moon, and fly in rocket ships on planets with loads of candy.
0: Yep.
2: Lingo Kids!
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4: We're learning more about yesterday's deadly bus crash in Virginia.
5: Authorities say a bus failed to slow down as it was approaching a work zone in Stafford County, and it hit several cars. They say three adults and two children, a 13-year-old girl and a 7-year-old boy, were killed. At least 44 people were taken to local hospitals, three of them with critical injuries. The bus was operated by E&P Travel. It was heading from New York City to Charlotte, North Carolina. Now, federal investigators are looking into New York licensing records, training documentation, and the driver's history after Transportation Secretary Sean Duffy revealed this on X. Per local police, the driver was a man who came from China, who became a U.S. citizen and doesn't speak English. He received his commercial driver's license from New York State in 2024.
4: Fox's Madeline Rivera reporting from Washington. From the roads to the air, some tense moments as a plane is forced to make an emergency landing.
6: A United Airlines flight that took off from Chicago on Friday and was bound for Minneapolis was forced to land in Madison, Wisconsin after a Authorities say a passenger tried to storm the cockpit multiple times. According to air traffic control audio, the individual was restrained after a struggle and was then seated with law enforcement agents on either side. The Dane County Sheriff's Office says there were five off-duty law enforcement officials on that flight. After the plane landed safely, the unruly passenger was removed. Pam Husso, Fox News.
4: Rescue workers in Laos say they have safely evacuated four villagers trapped in a flooded cave today, the day after extracting another man. Two others are still missing. And the head of the World Health Organization is in eastern Congo, where a rare, fast-spreading strain of Ebola is fueling alarm. Nearly 1,000 cases reported, with more than 200 suspected deaths. And there's no vaccine or treatment for this strain. I'm Carmen Roberts, and this is Fox News.
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10: My dad always really instilled in us the value of a dollar because, you know, people remember him from when he played in the NFL, but, you know, he came from some of the most modest backgrounds. 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
9: Jason Berge of Pennsylvania Wealth Management tackles the issues that affect your nest egg.
10: We are there to be helpful, to give good information that some people might not know or that are trying to get more clarification on things like Social Security and pensions and retirement planning.
9: So huddle up.
11: Ready?
9: It's time to get your game plan together.
10: The three things I say is, you know, picture in your mind, who do you want to be with, where do you want to be, and what do you want to be doing in retirement? And so that's the goal there. So what do we have to do to get you there?
9: And now, the Retirement Red Zone with Jason Berge.
3: 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So glad to be alongside the owner and financial advisor once again this week, Jason Berge. My name's Kevin McAlpin. Hope you're having a great day. And as always, Jason and I, so thankful you've joined us once again here on the show. Coming up in just a little while, we know folks are living longer. So is a 40-year retirement really the new norm? Plus, we're going to give you some spring cleaning suggestions when it comes to your portfolio. And later on, we'll tell you how to build the right mix of retirement income. We'll get to that plus a whole lot more. But first things first, we do say hello to the star of the show, the man of the hour, my good buddy, Jason Berge. And Jason, it is always a pleasure. I hope you're doing well here this weekend.
10: Yeah, had a great weekend. Hope all the mothers out there had a good weekend last week. And, you know, they sure deserve it. Gosh, more and more stuff happening in the markets and with our country. I guess we better get into it, but it seems like this war is going a little bit longer than everybody thought, and we're going to be in a little bit more of a rocky ride than we thought we were going to be.
3: And this is exactly why, Jason, those folks listening that maybe they've been putting off retirement planning for a while, when we see things start to get a little bumpy, when we see volatility, this is a great example of why you don't want to keep kicking this can down the road. You don't want to be having to stress or lose sleep over every latest headline. And that's exactly where you and your team at Pennsylvania Wealth Management can come in and help.
10: Yeah, absolutely. And, you know, you have to just be in tune with what's going on. The really interesting thing right now, and unfortunately, it's one of the scenarios that usually happens when we have a extended, you know, dust up or war or something going on overseas. The markets have still been doing pretty well. Mm-hmm. It's because, you know, war spending tends to be one of those things that drives the market a little bit. Not that you ever want war to be a good thing.
3: Right.
10: But, you know, the markets haven't been doing too terribly, as long as you know what asset classes to hold your money in, what to shy away from. And you just have to be ready to expect some of these, you know, fluctuations, because that's just kind of what happens when there's a lot of uncertainty in the air.
3: We know there's been plenty of it. And folks, if it has you maybe up late at night, maybe getting a little more nervous as you approach retirement, don't walk that path alone. Jason Berge and his team at Pennsylvania Wealth Management, they're just a phone call away. And if you'd like to get on his calendar with no cost and no obligation whatsoever, start putting that plan in place for your finances today by dialing 717-971-4799. Or you can always reach Jason online. It's retirementredzoneradio.com. So Jason, one thing we do know, and this affects a lot of our listeners, is folks are living longer. And that means retirement is lasting longer than it used to as well. Saw a new study from John Hancock even suggests a 40-year retirement could become the new norm. So Jason Berge, I ask you, is this a realistic expectation, or does this sound like more of a scare tactic when all said and done?
10: Well, unfortunately, it's not hype, it's longevity, and people are living longer. I can't tell you how many people that I meet with each week that they're still taking care of parents, mm-hmm. that are in their late 90s and close to 100. So people are living longer. And if you're retiring a little earlier than planned, so say you don't work till 65, maybe you retire at 55, you quite easily could have a 40-year retirement. Mm-hmm. And so you need to make sure that you keep that in mind. You know, this is not your parents' retirement, where, you know, we used to be able to take Social Security at 65, but nobody lived till 65 because, right. You know, people weren't living that long. So we need to make sure we have those fail safes. So the biggest concern is never realized, and that is running out of money. Traditional backdrops in retirement, they're weaker. Pensions are pretty much gone. You know, there's not very many new companies that you're going to get into that are going to offer you a pension. So you're having to use your retirement very wisely to build your own income plans, to make sure you take Social Security at the right time. It's using these assumptions. It's not trying to scare people. You know, you don't want your financial plan to be not living that long so you don't run out of money.
3: Right.
10: You want it to be having as much money as you need to live a long and fruitful retirement. And so another thing is, when we build these financial plans for our clients, we want to make sure they're flexible. Mm-hmm. You know, you want to make sure that there's different levers to pull from, or different buckets to pull money from income. Because let's look at it this way. If we have money that we're generating income from out of an IRA, that IRA is tied to the markets, and all of a sudden we see a real shakedown, the markets lose 20-30%. How successful is that money going to be to continue to generate us an income for the rest of our retirement? So how do we fix that, you know, that possible loss? Well, we look at structured notes to generate us some income. We look at a fixed index annuity to protect us from market volatility. You know, we look at maybe a guaranteed income annuity, because that's an annuity that's going to pay us for as long as we live. We can't outlive that income stream. And that takes a lot of pressure off of the big picture when you have income streams you can't outlive. Mm-hmm. Those guarantees become more and more important. I always just, you know, put this out there. Can you imagine if you're 85 years old and all of a sudden your financial advisor calls you and says, hey, I'm sorry, but that was the last dollar. So what are we going to do now? So we don't ever want that to happen to a client. And good planning makes that, you know, makes that an unrealistic thing. You know, good planning will take away those big hiccups, and you should be successful and do it on your terms.
3: You mentioned flexibility as part of a retirement plan. I got me kind of thinking as we're going along here. In your opinion, is flexibility more important than having that big number? Because I know we've talked about that magic number. You've got to have 1 million, 1.5, 2, whatever you might hear. And those numbers always seem to change. Is that flexibility component, though, maybe even more important than having that fill in the blank number saved for retirement?
10: Yeah, the having a magic number, and it never stops. I mean, I literally just this weekend, I read that I have $1.5 million in my 401k. I need $100,000 to live. Can I do it? Well, there's so many things they've left out there. Yeah. What does your budget consist of? Are you just spending money because you like to eat out a lot, or do you have a big mortgage or things like that? Those putting a magic number on your retirement is very, very short-sighted. Mm-hmm. So having the flexibility to generate income from different avenues, to be able to pull an income source from somewhere that's not tied directly to the market, those are the things that make you successful. Hey, you know what? All of a sudden, the markets might have taken a hit, so we're not going to pull out of that market account for a few months. We're going to use some of our liquid money that we have set aside just in case something like this happens. Well, I guess the best way to say it is to adjust, to stop taking money from one source, turn on another source. And while all this is going on, the thing that we need to really take a look at is keeping our risk as low as possible, because the risk is what can undo this whole plan if you don't have it set up properly. Nobody wants to, you know, take a 30% loss and then try to pick up the pieces and turn that back into an income plan. It's going to be very hard to do that. Mm-hmm. So again, I sometimes feel like we make things sound harder than they are. It's all about getting a good plan, sticking to that plan, making adjustments as needed, and staying in touch with your advisor. If things happen really quickly and there's a big shakedown, you know, the advisor should be reaching out to you saying, hey, we've got some problems that we want to adjust to make sure that we don't keep going down this rabbit hole and find ourselves in a bad space down the line. So, you know, that's what we do every day. The markets are a fickle thing. And it's, you know, I kind of laugh right now. If you look at what's this war topics that are going on, every single thing changes every day. Mm-hmm. We're getting our butts kicked one day. We've blown them off the map the next day. So, you know, you kind of have to go down the middle, and somewhere in between, you're going to find what we're talking about. But it's definitely a scary time. But I still think very much that our president's doing what's best for the United States. And that's what you have to do. You have to put faith in the guy that 70 million people voted for, that he's going to get it done for us and make this world safer.
3: Well, if you're tuned in today, and it's been a while since maybe you've heard from your advisor, we know a lot of things have been going on in the news cycle. And if you'd like to sit down, maybe you're looking for a second opinion. Let Jason Berge and the team at Pennsylvania Wealth Management be that second opinion for you. 717-971-4799. 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And again, as we've talked in shows in the past, Jason and his team, they're happy to sit down with you, run the numbers, really give you a better understanding where you are as you enter that retirement red zone. Again, it all starts with one phone call to the team at Pennsylvania Wealth Management. 717-971-4799, 717-971-4799, or online at retirementredzoneradio.com. So Jason, obviously it is the Retirement Red Zone radio show, but for someone maybe listening, they're in their 40s or even maybe early 50s, they've still got a little while to go until they enter that red zone and get ready for retirement. So are there things that maybe, you know, again, as we talk about retirement evolving over the years, are there things that they can be doing differently now to really set themselves up for, again, maybe 10, 15, 20 years down the road?
10: The biggest thing I can tell people when you're in your 40s or early 50s is, let's try to start thinking about retirement if you haven't yet. You know, retirement is more than just packing money away into your 401k. Trying to keep those debt loads down, you know. And when I talk about debt, please understand there's certain debts that are different than other debts. And the big debts are, you really don't want to go into retirement or even consider going into retirement if you're carrying a lot of credit card debt, high interest debt like that. But if you have a car payment, or if you have a, you know, your mortgage, as long as we have have the income sources to cover those expenses, that's not really a problem. But when you get into these credit cards and things like that, that's what really probably should be your number one priority to knock down. Again, the mortgage isn't a big deal if you have a decent, you know, decent rate. I've seen people with, you know, 2.5-3.5% rates from 10, 15 years ago. Those are fantastic. And you shouldn't be in a, you shouldn't be in a hurry to try to pay those off. I mean, if you're paying, let's even say if you're paying 5% on a mortgage and we're making 12% on a structured note, why would you be in a hurry to pay off that, you know, that small amount? So anyway, that's what people need to think about. So many people are terrified of retirement, saying, I can't retire till I pay off my mortgage. That's just not the case. Don't get worried or don't get too upset until you sit down and talk to one of us and we can tell you exactly what it looks like. Because a lot of people, I feel they're afraid of talking about retirement because they don't want to hear bad news.
3: Yeah.
10: The last thing I want to hear is, oh my gosh, you know what? I can't retire. It's going to be 10 more years of work. And then I thought, that very rarely happens. What we want to do is show you how to tweak things so you're going to be in good shape and not have to worry about that, you know, that mess that you could put yourself into without having a good plan.
3: Well, again, if you are maybe in your 40s or early 50s and you still have some time and you'd like to maybe figure out what adjustments you need to make when it comes to starting to think forward about your retirement, it all starts with a conversation with Jason Berge and his team at Pennsylvania Wealth Management. You want to get on his calendar today, folks? There's no cost. There's no obligation. All you need to do is dial 717-971-4799. 717-971-4799. 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Well, Jason, for those who listen to this show on a regular basis, which we know there's a lot of folks out there, they're familiar with the fact that just a couple of weeks back, you had an unbelievable opportunity to spend some time down at Mar-a-Lago down in Florida. We're going to hear the conversation you had with Donald Trump Jr. coming up here in just a couple of moments. But before we do, man, set the scene. Take us through what it was like walking in there. I mean, obviously, we know there's so much going on with the Trump family these days, but having an opportunity to be there in the house that some of these guys grew up in and spend some time with Don Jr., what an awesome opportunity that must have been for you.
10: Well, it was an awesome opportunity. I mean, how many people can say they got to visit Mar-a-Lago? I was blown away by the beauty of the place. I was blown away by the security there. Yeah. I mean, we all had to have QR codes, and every time we went in, had to, you know, have pretty rigorous background checks. The one thing that I took away from it is when you get rid of all the mumbo jumbo, the Trump family is a good family. The Trump family is a loving family. You know, they take care of each other. They care for each other. And I think so many people see this bulldog up in front of the world. When it comes down to it, he's a real person. Mm-hmm. And Donald Trump Jr. and his dad, you know, he's a loving grandpa. He loves all his grandkids. They all love him. That is not a mistake. You know, you can't fake being a good person deep down. Now, I know he's gruff and rough on the outside. And this is a family that has been literally picked on by an entire country for years. And for them to still stand tall and to have some class and grace and just kind of keep on ticking, I think it's a testament to how he's raised his family and all of them. And they all love their grandpa and their dad very much. And that doesn't happen by mistake, mm-hmm. you know, so he's doing something right. And when I look at it this way, when you're making the Democrats mad, you're doing something right as well. So I have no problem with that. And I really enjoyed my time with him. And I really respect him as a person and the family.
3: Before we hear the sit down you had with Donald Trump Jr., I got to ask you, you grew up around your dad, around athletes, celebrities, and all kinds of famous personalities over the years. What was the nerve level? Were you feeling a little bit, or was this sort of just old hat for you, you know, and all the folks you've met over the years?
10: You know something, just because I've been fortunate and I've been around just people my whole life, you know, but gosh, back in the day when my dad was at the Pro Bowls, he'd have to go do interviews. I can remember I was babysat by Walter Payton. Wow. One time, one of the greatest running backs of all time. Well, the thing that makes it great, though, my dad comes back from his interview and he's like, well, Walter, where's my son? He's like, he's over there. I guess I was running around and kept running out of the locker room. So what did Walter Payton do? He taped me to the floor until my dad got back. So, you know. So I don't get too starstruck by anybody, but I really, really did enjoy it. And I wouldn't say I got starstruck, but I was very just pleased to be able to talk to someone that everybody looks at. And, yeah. You know, a lot of people have a bad view of him. It's not I mean, that's not like it's a top secret, but he's a good person and a good guy. And I really, really enjoyed my time with him.
3: Well, without further ado, let's hear that conversation. Jason Berge had recently sat down with Donald Trump Jr., coming to you from Mar-a-Lago in Florida.
10: So I have the pleasure of being here with Don Trump Jr. I'm so happy to be here. And I want to talk to you about some things that were just a little bit different with me growing up that might, well, I know that they'll ring a bell with you. So my dad played in the NFL for 13 years.
11: Oh, wow.
10: First defensive player to sign a $1 million contract. So we used to joke, he passed away 2 years ago. God bless him. Loved the guy to death. But he was never lived like he was more than anything he wasn't. And so we never got to see him when we were little because he was busy, you know, running around, practicing, going to away games. And
11: I know a little bit about that myself.
10: So I can remember in third grade, of course, it's my mom that's driving us to the football games. I'm a third string tight end. I don't even know how to catch a football. And I have the other team chanting, "Let's kill Berge. Let's kill." And I go, "Mom, why do they want to kill me?" Well, you know, and so that was this bar that was set my whole life being compared to my dad. And that's got to be something that you have to deal with.
11: Yeah, no, I mean, it's definitely something. I honestly, I think I've sort of, I think it probably affected me more as a younger guy, you know, try to get out from under that shadow. And at the same time, it's like, you know what, the journey that I've been able to go on because of some of the stuff that he's been able to do, whether it's sort of, you know, a push into, you know, politics and getting involved in that, like, you know, it's just been an incredible adventure. So, but yes, it was definitely, you know, an interesting thing. You have this sort of, you know, larger than life character, you know, growing up your whole life. And it's like, how do you compare with that? And, you know, I think you don't want to make that a competition because you know, you're probably never going to win. And if you're competitive like we are, that's probably a terrible mindset. So I think it probably affected me a lot more when I was younger and I wanted to try to prove something, you know, then you realize like the second you stop trying to prove something, things start just sort of happening on their own when you're not just caught up in that mindset of, you know, when you're always chasing something too hard, it usually doesn't work out that well, right? And so, yeah, no, I've dealt with that my whole life. I think I've sort of gotten over it in the last, you know, decade or so and just realized, hey, I'm going to do my own thing and it's awesome. And you deal with the punches and you deal with the hits as part of it. And I think we learned a lot from that as well. So, yeah, no pun intended. Sorry. For the record, I didn't punch him in the face. That was someone else.
10: So, you know, and the other thing that parlayed right on that to this day cracks me up. So he came from really meager backgrounds. And when I tell you this guy never let us win anything when we were little kids, we couldn't win Parcheesi. We couldn't win tic-tac-toe. He wouldn't let us win. And my mom would be like, you know, you got to let him win sometime. He goes, no, when they can win, that's when they can win. And then they can be proud of it. I'm not going to ever let him win. So when we got a little bit older, people thought the three of us, I have three, it was me, Jake and Josh. They thought we were the rudest kids on earth because when we would beat our dad at something, get in his face because we could finally do it. And it made it, you know, that much sweeter. And then when he finally got back from when he finally retired, then he wanted to make up for all the years that he didn't hang with us. So this 6'4", 250-60-pound linebacker making us lunches that we could feed half the school with to take to school and then coaching our football team. But it was really great. And I see the same kind of things, the love your dad has for you and your siblings and the grandkids. You know, if you can just, you know, you said so many things in the earlier interview that just were perfect. You know, he's a good man, a family guy, and he's doing the right thing. And I hate the hate. You know, I see it too
11: well,
10: much.
11: Listen, we've sort of harnessed. I've sort of turned the hate into like a positive, not a negative. It's not always easy, and it's not for everyone. You sort of have to have the, you know, the stomach for it. A lot of people don't, but you know, the hate actually is like my greatest motivator. You know, love and hate are almost like the same thing, just from the opposite side of the spectrum. So it's been sort of a good motivator for me. I think, you know, it was interesting. I probably for many years, and a lot of other people around us, like, you know, wow, you're so different than your dad. I mean, he loves golf, and I was always like the outdoorsman and all that stuff. And it was like once we got into politics, it was like, oh wow, like. We thought we were so different. It turns out we sort of fight the same way.
10: Right.
11: We just didn't know it. And when you have those kind of two personalities together, sometimes that created, you know, headaches. He was the same way, you know, with us growing up. Like, we're not going to win anything. You know, when we were little kids skiing, and if we're beating him down the mountain, he'd try to get there and take a ski pole and like knock us out of our bindings, like just so he could win. Even in business, when we started that, like, you know, sort of the big bet. I mean, it's sort of like, it's almost like trading places, right? The big bet was a dollar with your name on it, like, you know, signed dollar bill. You know what I mean? Like, you had a Donald Trump signed dollar bill from a bet that you won. That was better than if I made a $1 million bet and won, because it was just, you know, that own that was finally deserved.
10: Well, that is good stuff. And so I have to wrap up here, but there is one thing. I know you're going to like this. This is a true story. In high school, I stole Beau Biden's girlfriend. So just so you know, I'm from Wilmington, Delaware. She dumped me, but I got her at least first from Bo. But you know, I want to wrap up today like I do every show. I think they told you, but every week it's the same thing. You know, I go ahead and we can wrap it up just like this.
3: Well, Jason, it has been another entertaining and informative show here this week, my friend. And before we are out of time, I'd love to leave the floor all yours once again for the final word.
10: Well, thank you very much for tuning in. I hope you all have a great week. God bless you. God bless President Trump. God bless his family, America, and anybody else that needs it. Thanks and have a great weekend.
11: I like that. We need more of that. Thanks, man.
10: I really appreciate it.
3: Well, Jason, what an awesome conversation and an unbelievable experience for you and something that a lot of our listeners, you're not going to get that on a lot of other financial radio shows. It's kind of what sets us apart from everybody else out there. But man, that was an awesome conversation. And I know it's one you're never going to forget anytime soon.
10: You know, I'm never going to forget it. And, you know, when I do my show and every time I finish my show, I bless Trump and his family and anybody that needs it. I did that without knowing I was ever going to meet the man. And I think he was kind of touched that people are out there, and there are people out there that have good things to say and that have good wishes for him. And I was glad that I could pass it on to him. I think he appreciated it.
3: And if you would like an opportunity to sit down face to face with the guy who just sat down with Donald Trump Jr. at Mar-a-Lago a few weeks ago, he's Jason Berge. 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
17: Fox News, I'm Carmen Roberts. Iran accuses the U.S. of making excessive demands in negotiations to extend the ceasefire and reopen the Strait of Hormuz, but President Trump tells Fox,
18: in the end, we have all the cards.
19: A different tune, however, coming out of Iran. The Iranians say that the current negotiations center around ending the war and not the country's nuclear capabilities. President Trump says the Strait needs to reopen toll-free.
17: Fox's Alex Hogan. New Jersey tries to set up safe zones outside an ICE detention center in Newark for people to protest peacefully, but that is not how it went last night.
20: Instead, we saw state police march in after being unable to clear the road. They used shields and batons and then used pepper spray and flashbangs to try and clear the protesters out, about several hundred strong.
17: Fox's Steve Harrigan. 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
10: My dad always really instilled in us the value of a dollar because, you know, people remember him from when he played in the NFL, but, you know, he came from some of the most modest backgrounds. And so what he has done is always told us, you know, save first.
0: Jason Berge of Pennsylvania Wealth Management tackles the issues that affect your nest egg.
10: We are there to be helpful, to give good information that some people might not know or that are trying to get more clarification on things like Social Security and pensions and retirement planning.
0: So huddle up.
1: Ready?
0: It's time to get your game plan together.
10: The three things I say is, you know, picture in your mind, who do you want to be with, where do you want to be, and what do you want to be doing in retirement? And so that's the goal there. So what do we have to do to get you there?
0: And now, the Retirement Red Zone with Jason Berge.
3: And as always, it is powered by Pennsylvania Wealth Management. So glad to be alongside the owner and financial advisor once again this week, Jason Berge. My name's Kevin McAlpin. Hope you're having a great day. And as always, Jason and I, so thankful you've joined us once again here on the show. Coming up in just a little while, we know folks are living longer, so is a 40-year retirement really the new norm? Plus, we're going to give you some spring cleaning suggestions when it comes to your portfolio, and later on, we'll tell you how to build the right mix of retirement income. We'll get to that plus a whole lot more, but first things first, we do say hello to the star of the show, the man of the hour, my good buddy Jason Berge. And Jason, it is always a pleasure. I hope you're doing well here this weekend.
10: Yeah, had a great weekend. Hope all the mothers out there had a good weekend last week, and you know, they sure deserve it. Gosh, more and more stuff happening in the markets and with our country. I guess we better get into it, but it seems like this war is going a little bit longer than everybody thought, and we're going to be in a little bit more of a rocky ride than we thought we were going to be.
3: And this is exactly why, Jason, those folks listening that maybe they've been putting off retirement planning for a while, when we see things start to get a little bumpy, when we see volatility, this is a great example of why you don't want to keep kicking this can down the road. You don't want to be having to stress or lose sleep over every latest headline. And that's exactly where you and your team at Pennsylvania Wealth Management can come in and help.
10: Yeah, absolutely. And, you know, you have to just be in tune with what's going on. The really interesting thing right now, and unfortunately, it's one of the scenarios that usually happens when we have a extended, you know, dust up or war or something going on overseas. The markets have still been doing pretty well. Mm-hmm. It's because, you know, war spending tends to be one of those things that drives the market a little bit. Not that you ever want war to be a good thing.
3: Right.
10: But, you know, the markets haven't been doing too terribly as long as you know what asset classes to hold your money in, what to shy away from. And you just have to be ready to expect some of these, you know, fluctuations, because that's just kind of what happens when there's a lot of uncertainty in the air.
3: We know there's been plenty of it. And folks, if it has you maybe up late at night, maybe getting a little more nervous as you approach retirement, don't walk that path alone. Jason Berge and his team at Pennsylvania Wealth Management, they're just a phone call away. And if you'd like to get on his calendar with no cost and no obligation whatsoever, start putting that plan in place for your finances today by dialing 717-971-4799. 717-971-4799. Or you can always reach Jason online. It's retirementredzoneradio.com. So Jason, one thing we do know, and this affects a lot of our listeners, is folks are living longer. And that means retirement is lasting longer than it used to as well. Saw a new study from John Hancock even suggests a 40-year retirement could become the new norm. So Jason Berge, I ask you, is this a realistic expectation, or does this sound like more of a scare tactic when all's said and done?
10: Well, unfortunately, it's not hype, it's longevity, and people are living longer. I can't tell you how many people that I meet with each week that they're still taking care of parents, mm-hmm. that are in their late 90s and close to 100. So people are living longer. And if you're retiring a little earlier than planned, so say you don't work till 65, maybe you retire at 55, you quite easily could have a 40-year retirement. Mm-hmm. And so you need to make sure that you keep that in mind. You know, this is not your parents' retirement where, you know, we used to be able to take Social Security at 65, but nobody lived till 65 because, right. You know, people weren't living that long. So we need to make sure we have those fail safes. So the biggest concern is never realized, and that is running out of money. Traditional backdrops in retirement, they're weaker. Pensions are pretty much gone. You know, there's not very many new companies that you're going to get into that are going to offer you a pension. So you're having to use your retirement very wisely to build your own income plans, to make sure you take Social Security at the right time. It's using these assumptions. It's not trying to scare people You know, you don't want your financial plan to be not living that long so you don't run out of money.
3: Right.
10: You want it to be having as much money as you need to live a long and fruitful retirement. And so another thing is when we build these financial plans for our clients, we want to make sure they're flexible. Mm-hmm. You know, you want to make sure that there's different levers to pull from or different buckets to pull money from income. Because let's look at it this way. If we have money that we're generating income from out of an IRA, that IRA is tied to the markets, and all of a sudden we see a real shakedown, the markets lose 20-30%. How successful is that money going to be to continue to generate us an income for the rest of our retirement? So how do we fix that that possible loss? Well, we look at structured notes to generate us some income. We look at a fixed index annuity to protect us from market volatility. You know, we look at maybe a guaranteed income annuity, because that's an annuity that's going to pay us for as long as we live. We can't outlive that income stream. And that takes a lot of pressure off of the big picture when you have income streams you can't outlive. Mm-hmm. Those guarantees become more and more important. I always just, you know, put this out there. Can you imagine if you're 85 years old and all of a sudden your financial advisor calls you and says, "Hey, I'm sorry, but that was the last dollar. So what are we going to do now?" So we don't ever want that to happen to a client. And good planning makes that an unrealistic thing. You know, good planning will take away those big hiccups, and you should be successful and do it on your terms.
3: You mentioned flexibility as part of a retirement plan. It got me kind of thinking as we're going along here. In your opinion, is flexibility more important than having that big number? Because I know we've talked about that magic number. You've got to have 1 million, 1.5, 2, whatever you might hear. And those numbers always seem to change. Is that flexibility component, though, maybe even more important than having that fill in the blank number saved for retirement?
10: Yeah, the having a magic number, and it never stops. I mean, I literally just this weekend, I read that I have $1.5 million in my 401k. I need $100,000 to live. Can I do it? Well, there's so many things they've left out there. Yeah, mm-hmm. Yeah. What does your budget consist of? Are you just spending money because you like to eat out a lot, or do you have a big mortgage or things like that? There's putting a magic number on your retirement is very, very short-sighted. Mm-hmm. So having the flexibility to generate income from different avenues, to be able to pull an income source from somewhere that's not tied directly to the market, those are the things that make you successful. Hey, you know what? All of a sudden, the markets might have taken a hit, so we're not going to pull out of that market account for a few months. We're going to use some of our liquid money that we have set aside just in case something like this happens. Well, I guess the best way to say it is to adjust, mm-hmm. to stop taking money from one source, turn on another source. And while all this is going on, the thing that we need to really take a look at is keeping our risk as low as possible, because the risk is what can undo this whole plan if you don't have it set up properly. Nobody wants to, you know, take a 30% loss and then try to pick up the pieces and turn that back into an income plan. It's going to be very hard to do that. Mm-hmm. So again, I sometimes feel like we make things sound harder than they are. It's all about getting a good plan, sticking to that plan, making adjustments as needed, and staying in touch with your advisor. If things happen really quickly and there's a big shakedown, the advisor should be reaching out to you saying, "Hey, we've got some problems that we want to adjust to make sure that we don't keep going down this rabbit hole and find ourselves in a bad space down the line." So, you know, that's what we do every day. The markets are a fickle thing. And it's, you know, I kind of laugh right now. If you look at what's this war topics that are going on, every single thing changes every day. Mm-hmm. We're getting our butts kicked one day. We've blown them off the map the next day. So, you know, you kind of have to go down the middle, and somewhere in between, you're going to find what we're talking about. But it's definitely a scary time. But I still think very much that our president's doing what's best for the United States. And that's what you have to do. You have to put faith in the guy that 70 million people voted for, that he's going to get it done for us and make this world safer.
3: Well, if you're tuned in today and it's been a while since maybe you've heard from your advisor, we know a lot of things have been going on in the news cycle. And if you'd like to sit down, maybe you're looking for a second opinion. 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And again, as we've talked in shows in the past, Jason and his team, they're happy to sit down with you, run the numbers, really give you a better understanding where you are as you enter that retirement red zone. Again, it all starts with one phone call to the team at Pennsylvania Wealth Management. 717-971-4799, 717-971-4799, or online at retirementredzoneradio.com. Com. So, Jason, obviously, it is the Retirement Red Zone radio show, but for someone maybe listening, they're in their 40s or even maybe early 50s, they've still got a little while to go until they enter that red zone and get ready for retirement. So are there things that maybe, you know, again, as we talk about retirement evolving over the years, are there things that they can be doing differently now to really set themselves up for, again, maybe 10, 15, 20 years down the road?
10: The biggest thing I can tell people when you're in your 40s or early 50s is let's try to start thinking about retirement if you haven't yet. You know, the retirement is more than just packing money away into your 401k. Trying to keep those debt loads down, you know. And when I talk about debt, please understand there's certain debts that are different than other debts. And the big debts are you really don't want to go into retirement or even consider going into retirement if you're carrying a lot of credit card debt, high interest debt like that. But if you have a car payment or if you have your mortgage, as long as we have the income sources to cover those expenses, that's not really a problem. But when you get into these credit cards and things like that, that's what really probably should be your number one priority to knock down. Again, the mortgage isn't a big deal if you have a decent, you know, decent rate. I've seen people with, 2.5-3.5% rates from 10, 15 years ago. Those are fantastic. And you shouldn't be in a hurry to try to pay those off. Mm-hmm. I mean, if you're paying, let's even say if you're paying 5% on a mortgage and we're making 12% on a structured note, why would you be in a hurry to pay off that, you know, that small amount? So anyway, that's what people need to think about. So many people are terrified of retirement, saying, I can't retire till I pay off my mortgage. That's just not the case. Don't get worried or don't get too upset until you sit down and talk to one of us and we can tell you exactly what it looks like. Because a lot of people, I feel they're afraid of talking about retirement because they don't want to hear bad news.
3: Yeah.
10: The last thing I want to hear is, oh my gosh, you know what? I can't retire. It's going to be 10 more years of working than I thought. That very rarely happens. What we want to do is show you how to tweak things so you're going to be in good shape and not have to worry about that that mess that you could put yourself into without having a good plan.
3: Well, again, if you are maybe in your 40s or early 50s and you still have some time and you'd like to maybe figure out what adjustments you need to make when it comes to starting to think forward about your retirement, it all starts with a conversation with Jason Berge and his team at Pennsylvania Wealth Management. You want to get on his calendar today, folks? There's no cost. There's no obligation. All you need to do is dial 717-971-4799. 717-971-4799. Online at retirementredzoneradio.com. So Jason, I know this is something a lot of our listeners can relate to, our digital life, maybe needing a little spring cleaning this time of year. Saw a new survey, and I love the survey company, All About Cookies. And it finds the average person has more than 1,000 unread emails. I am guilty as charged of that one. And that's not counting unread texts, social media notifications, and of course, voicemails as well. So Jason, when's the last time you did the same thing to a retirement portfolio? And let's talk about maybe some spring cleaning ideas that, you know, you might find when you do a deep dive into someone's portfolio this time of year.
10: Well, you know, what you're saying is so true. I get it every week. I sent you that email. Didn't you see it? I get about 500 emails a day. Ooh. And I try my very best to break it down. When you've been doing this for over 30 years, you know, you get a lot of stuff going through there. And about once every month, I get in there and start knocking out all the ones that I'm trying to unsubscribe from.
3: Yeah.
10: But your portfolios, I really feel, can kind of do the same thing. So what you need to do as the potential retiree, as an investor, first thing is reduce the clutter. Mm-hmm. Okay, so over time, you get these portfolios. You might have 5 different 401ks because, you know, you just worked a couple places when you were younger and then, you know, packed up and went to a new job and never really kept track of where everything was. So you've got these little accounts piling up all over the place. So you just got to simplify, try to get those accounts together. A lot of people have this misconception that if you put, you know, let's say $1 million in a Schwab account, that you've got all of your eggs in one basket. That's not true. Okay. A Schwab or Fidelity or one of those companies, that's a holding company. That's just where your funds are. What's important is to make sure that $1 million at Fidelity or at Schwab is diversified over many different stocks, bonds, mutual funds. That's being well diversified, not having many different accounts. Mm-hmm. A lot of times people don't realize that they have duplicate holdings. I can't tell you how many times I have a husband and wife come in and you can see that their portfolios have been split and invested in the exact same thing. Mm. And you know, that's just not a recipe for success. You want to be very, like I said, well diversified, and then streamlining yourself. You know, it's very nice if you just have few accounts to work with. So when you're making changes, there's fewer paperwork bog downs and things like that, you kind of can keep track of that a little bit easier. And what's the most important thing to you with that? Is it streamlining? Is it not having a million stocks, kind of getting it down to a reasonable amount? When you get too many different accounts working, and if you have too many hands in the fire, what's going to happen is you are going to, basically, you're going to lose focus on what the real issue is. You've got too many different accounts. It's very hard to keep those all lined up and working in the same direction. And so I try to make sure that when my clients are working with me, we know where all of the funds are. And each of those different areas of funds is working in a different way. We might have some money. That's going to be our aggressive money. We're not planning on touching it for quite a while. So it can kind of go up and down, and we're going to ignore that for a while. We've got the safe money, super safe money that's liquid, which is our checking and savings account, where that's where we're going to pay immediate bills. And then we've got kind of the midterm. What's generating that income for us that we only take that income off of? So you can see how you've got different sets of money that's producing different amounts and being used for different things. I know that sounds silly and it sounds a little complicated, but when you have an advisor and a good plan, it kind of all just stacks up together, and you're it's going to take a lot of weight off of the whole retirement situation.
3: I know. I don't know about you. I look at my phone. I look at my email. If I see more than like 10 or 20 unread, I get anxiety. And I think there, you know, you can probably relate that to a lot of folks listening today, where they might, you know, get emails about their finances or might think about having some of these conversations. And the further you kick that can down the road, that can probably feel more and more overwhelming the further you get into that. So it's exactly why, Jason, these are things that a lot of our listeners really, you know, if you are feeling overwhelmed, these are a lot of things you can help them really kind of sift through and kind of get a better understanding of what's in their portfolio, can't you?
10: Yeah, it absolutely isn't. And what I also see quite a bit, I understand why. I think it's like guys and the doctor. I don't want to go to the doctor and have him tell me all the things that are wrong with me. You know, I got enough stuff on my mind right now. And I feel like it's the same way with retirement. A lot of times when people think they're planning to go to an advisor, it's the same thought. I don't want to go to the advisor and have him tell me I haven't saved enough money, or tell him that my investments stink, or that I did something wrong. That's not what it's all about. What it is it's taking what you have. We're going to pull it together, and we're going to get that plan for you and take that headache away. We're going to show you, hey, here's where we're investing and here's why. We've got money in this bucket, this bucket, this bucket. And why do we have it there? Well, here's your income. Here's paying for your bills. Here's, you know, for your aggressive growth. You know, have we talked about AI lately? Because maybe that's somewhere we got to get into. Cryptocurrency had taken a pretty big hit, and now that might be an area that we should be looking in. These might be things you haven't even thought about, because it's not something that comes up like on a regular, you know, 401k or regular advisement meeting. So again, if you are in any way ready to start talking about retirement, or maybe you're not even ready to talk about retirement, maybe you're just thinking about it, you know, let's get together, give us a call. That's what we're here for. All I can tell you is this, the one thing I can guarantee, because you can't make a lot of guarantees in this business, is that it's going to be time well spent. You know, even if you don't become a client, you're going to get some information, and it's going to be something that's going to be beneficial to you and your family when it comes to planning that retirement.
3: Well, if you are looking to start these conversations, whether it's income planning, legacy and estate planning strategies, don't forget about taxes. And of course, we talk about Social Security pretty much on a weekly basis on this show. If you've got questions, Jason Berge and his team at Pennsylvania Wealth Management, they've got answers, and they are standing by to get you on his calendar right now by dialing 717-971-4799. Again, 717-971-4799. And let's do this, folks. 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He's also going to run that complimentary portfolio x-ray just for you, customized with no cost or obligation whatsoever. So don't delay. 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Again, 717-971-4799. That's 717-971-4799. The website is retirementredzoneradio.com. So, Jason, I know it's the weekend. A lot of our listeners probably thinking about ordering some food delivered, maybe from Grubhub or DoorDash. I bring it up because I saw this story recently. A woman by the name of Brittany Smith recently ordered DoorDash, and when it showed up, she never expected to see an elderly man slowly climbing up the steps to deliver her food. Turns out it was 78-year-old Richard Pulley, whose retirement was interrupted. It's a sad story, when his wife of 56 years got sick. So what did Brittany do? Well, she started a GoFundMe for Richard. It raised nearly $1 million to help get him back on track into retirement.
1: It really just shows his generation, because here he is just trying to make sure his family's taken care of. You know, he was doing it for her because he wanted to make sure that she had the medication that she needed. I've had so many people say, well, it was only $10, but it was so much more than that, right? Because that might have been their last $10. We don't know that, but they gave it to make sure that Richard had a chance at retiring.
3: And Jason, this situation obviously happens because of a medical need. So let's talk about some planning steps like savings or long-term care strategies that can really help protect a couple from draining their funds and having to go back to the workforce, maybe in their upper 70s. It was a sad story. It does have a happy ending, though.
10: Yeah, it's really tough, and you see too much of that, where people have been working their whole lives, and there can just be something like that. Married for 56 years, your wife gets sick, and a lot of times, you know, when you're in your 80s, you don't have, you know, extra money to fall back on. You know, you've probably on a very fixed budget, and that is one of those things that is just about as sad as it can be. And I'm so glad that it had a happy ending, because people kind of stepped up and took care of them. But those are the kind of things where an unexpected hiccup can really mess things up. And it's a shame, you know, if you don't have long-term care, if you don't have a good health plan, you might not be able to get the medicine or the care that you need for your significant other. That's about as bad as it gets. And I'm really glad to see that someone, stepped up and took care of them. I'd really rather see all that money that we send over to Ukraine and to the wars to go back into the pockets of the U.S. citizens, help so something like that never happens. I don't think something like that should ever happen to an American citizen, especially with the amount of money that we're kicking out to everybody else around the world. I think it's really a disgrace.
3: When we hear the stories, and this is not a one-off, right? This happens all the time. When we hear stories, though, about a spouse that has to go back to the workforce, especially later on in life, what does that tell you about their original retirement plan, or maybe I guess I should say lack thereof, when you reflect on stories like these?
10: Yeah, you know, there's the unfortunate area that I do see, and it's a small percentage, but where people just, they just didn't have the great work history. They really kind of struggled their whole lives, and so, you know, they haven't had that, they didn't have that big nest egg to fall back on, and they're doing what they can. And, you know, I kudos to the gentleman for working and DoorDash, and even though how much money could you really be making to offset some medical bills? You know, that's why the sooner that you can get in and the sooner we can talk about a financial plan, that's going to be the better for you. We want to make sure that people are successful and are set up for success. And if you've never sat down with a financial advisor and it makes you nervous even thinking about it, I promise it's going to be time well spent. I don't bite. And I'm going to help you in any way I can. So just keep that in mind. And if you're someone out there looking for a little guidance, we're here for you.
3: Yeah, no doubt about it. And if you're looking for that guidance, you want to sit down with Jason. Maybe you're looking to start planning now for later in life, when we know healthcare costs can certainly rise very quickly. It all starts with one phone call to Jason and his team at Pennsylvania Wealth Management. 717-971-4799. That is the phone number to get on his calendar. And again, folks, there's no cost. There's no obligation. All you need to do is get on his calendar right now. 717-971-4799. Or online at retirementredzoneradio.com. And Jason, it's very similar to topics we've covered on this show in the past with long-term care, and then looking at, you know, estate and legacy planning, right? No one wants to think about what's going to happen when you're gone. That's not a fun or enjoyable conversation, but I think you could probably put this type of situation as well with rising healthcare costs, long-term care. People may be living in denial, but boy, that's, you know, burying your head in the sand. That's not exactly how you want to start, you know, forward thinking, especially when it comes to situations like we just uncovered here.
10: Yeah, you know, it always reminds me going back to 2007, 2008, when we had so many people that, you know, their sole savings was their 401k. Mm-hmm. And when you sit down and you're a year away from retirement, and you might be sitting there saying, oh man, this is going to be great. I have $1 million saved. I think I'm going to be in great shape. And 6 months later, your $1 million is worth $500,000. Yeah. And now you're wondering how on earth you're ever going to retire. That's why it's important to, you know, let's make these changes and adjustments when the markets are high. Yeah. And right now we're sitting at record highs pretty much across the board. You should really be considering readjusting that portfolio, getting bulk of that money safe, so you don't have to worry about if the other shoe drops or if this, you know, war situation becomes a long drawn out thing. You know, we want to make sure that that money is safe, and this should be your call to action to get that money safe, because, you know, there's no reason to risk it. If you could retire now with the amount of money you have, if you're successful, you know, why on earth would you be risking it out there? Yeah. You know, and I say this almost every week, and I think it rings pretty true. If somebody is doing pretty well and they have, you know, $1 million in their account and they come to me and invest, and let's say we just do a bang up job and we double their money. Well, just because we doubled their money, I'm very, very sure that they're not going to double their spending and double their crazy, their unhaltered spending and things like that. But if we lost half that money, if the million went down to 500,000, I guarantee people will be tightening up those purse strings and they will not be spending nearly as much. And let's not be one of those people that puts that big number at risk. Let's get that money safe and secure and see what we can do from that point on.

0: Been another great show here this weekend. I have enjoyed it as always. And before we run out of time, sir, the floor is all yours for the final word.
1: Well, guys, as usual, thank you for tuning in. I hope you get a little bit out of this. The thing that I want you to be really considering is it time for you to sit down with us and take a look at that financial plan and put a new plan together and get you ready for retirement? I want to thank you for tuning in. God bless all of you. God bless America. Pray for our troops, our country, President Trump, his family, and anybody else that needs it. And you guys have a great week on us. Thanks.
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5: Structured notes involve risk not associated with an investment in ordinary debt securities. The securities are not bank deposits and are not issued by the FDIC or any other governmental agency, nor are they obligations of or guaranteed by a bank. You should be willing to hold your securities to maturity. The securities are subject to the credit risk of the issuing bank, and any actual or anticipated changes to its credit rating or credit spreads may adversely affect the market value of the securities.
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7: Waiting on a decision. I'm Angelo Bavaro, Fox News. President Trump has yet to approve a deal with Iran after meeting in the Situation Room on Friday. Fox's Jeff Paul.
8: While speaking in Singapore, Secretary of War Pete Hegseth didn't rule out a return to fighting.
9: Our ability to recommence if necessary is we are more than capable. Our stockpiles are more than suited for that, both there and around the globe.
8: Iran's parliament speaker seemingly responding by saying they seize concessions not through dialogue, but with missiles. He added Iran has no trust in guarantees or words, only actions are the measure. Now, President Trump also and the Truth Social Post said that they would be lifting the U.S. blockade in the Strait of Hormuz. So far, it doesn't appear to be happening.
7: And Republican Florida Senator Rick Scott on Fox's Saturday in America weighing in on the state of those negotiations.
10: I'm hopeful Trump can get a deal. I'm very pessimistic that will happen. So I think we're going to have to go back and destroy the Revolutionary Guards. The only way they're not going to have nuclear weapons.
7: This all comes after several Americans were injured in an Iranian strike on a Kuwait airbase. Anti-ICE protesters continued to clash with police, and several were arrested outside the Delaney Hall ICE Detention Center in New Jersey.
11: On Friday, state troopers actually took over security operations outside the facility at the direction of New Jersey Governor Mikey Sherrill. She called it an effort to create a, quote, peaceful protest zone. But our cameras capturing tense clashes between protesters and law enforcement. New Jersey's attorney general released a statement saying a, quote, limited number of people set off fireworks and threw tear gas at law enforcement, prompting state troopers to temporarily clear the area. In her statement, she added that there were, quote, overwhelmingly peaceful protesters at Delaney Hall.
7: Fox's CB Cotton, America is listening to Fox News.
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13: 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In the main event, everything's on the line when the Brumtown

0: Bomber Connor Tierney clashes with Rico Bonbon Franco for the interim welterweight championship of the world. In the co-main event, Darren the Gorilla Till makes his long-awaited bare-knuckle fighting debut against Aaron the Joker Chalmers. 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
1: A judge ruled Friday the White House must remove President Trump's name from the Kennedy Center and blocked it from temporarily closing for renovations.
2: Trump took to Truth Social bashing the decision and wrote, quote, I've instructed the Department of Commerce to make all necessary arrangements with Congress to allow a full and complete transfer of this institution, giving them the responsibility for its operation, maintenance, and management. Then the president taking to Truth Social again, continuing to criticize that decision and citing some of the repairs that need to be made under that renovation, saying that if this is not going to move forward, then it's not really worth his time.
1: That is Fox's Alex Hogan. The U.S. men's national soccer team is gearing up for a warm-up match against Senegal ahead of the World Cup. Fox's Jonathan Hunt has more from Charlotte, North Carolina, where that game will take place.
3: Coach Pochettino, the head coach, has named his captain for the World Cup, Tim Ream, the oldest member of the squad at 38 years of age. I spent some time with this week, and he told me what he believes his experience can bring to the younger members of this team.
4: When they want to speak, when they want to have conversations, when they want to talk about things, you know, whether it be on the field, off the field, I'm there.
3: And Tim and every one of this squad is ready to give America a very special birthday present.
4: It would be an incredible achievement for all the guys here, for the staff, for U.S. soccer, and we're going to try to make it happen.
3: But it all begins here in Charlotte, Bank of America Stadium tomorrow against Senegal.
1: The men's team will play its opening match on June 12th against Paraguay. And tonight we will find out who will be matched up with the New York Knicks in the NBA Finals. Defending champ Oklahoma City Thunder will host the San Antonio Spurs in Game 7 of the Western Conference Finals. The NBA Finals begin on June 3rd. I'm Angelo Bavaro, and this is Fox News.
0: Saturday, May 30th, it's Bare Knuckle Fighting Championship. Watch Connor Tierney versus Rico Franco for the Bare Knuckle Interim Welterweight Championship of the World. 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
9: Good afternoon and welcome to the Guns Plus Radio Show and News Radio WHP 580. I'm Dwayne Hammaker from Guns Plus, owner, along with my two brothers, Dave and Tom. And we have that old-fashioned gun shop that we talk about all the time. And every 2 weeks, we come to visit you through this WHP station, and we talk about guns and bullets for an hour. And boy, does it go fast. With me today is TJ Bonner, the Fighting Bonner Brothers, as usual. How you doing, TJ?
10: I'm doing all right, Dwayne.
9: Yeah, you're rubbing your shoulder. You're having some downtime, aren't you?
10: Oh, man, I had a bad week. Bursitis.
9: Oh, man, okay. So you're getting doctored up for that, and we'll get you squared away. Overproducing for us today is J.C. Floyd. J.C., you've had a heck of a week, too, haven't you?
11: Oh, yeah, every week.
9: Yeah, you've been in here, it seems like, every day.
11: Oh, yeah, I love it here. You know, I got a little cot in the back.
9: Okay, you're camping out. Cool stuff. And we should talk real quick about the ribs. We had some leftover ribs from Boom in the Room. They were pretty good, weren't they, J.C.?
11: Oh, so good.
9: Yeah, I miss Boom in the Room, as everybody knows. So they saved me a rack of ribs, and there was a couple left over, and I brought back over then, and we went through round two of the ribs. Good stuff.
10: Very good.
9: But anyhow, Guns Plus, who we are and where we're at. We are the old-fashioned gun shop located at 1629 State Road, Cove, Perry County, up there along the river, just south of Susquehanna. And we're the type of gun shop you went to with your dad or your grandpap. You come in, you pick up the guns, and long guns, of course, you look at them, you handle them. Handguns we get out of a case for you. But today, we have just about 1,800. We're just under 1,800 in stock firearms for sale. That's a lot of guns. Everybody walks in the door and says, we can't find guns like this anywhere. There's no shops have this many guns.
10: Well, there isn't.
9: I love it. It's fun.
10: It is fun.
9: There's something about the smell of gun oil in the morning that just
10: does
9: get you excited. Yep. Get you woken up.
10: Sometimes for some, it's better than a cup of coffee.
9: Right. Absolutely. You know, I never had a cup of coffee.
10: Didn't you?
9: Never have I had a cup of coffee.
10: Man, a day.
9: Don't know why, but never started.
10: Well, that's probably a good thing.
9: Yeah. So anyhow, everybody says, well, what's the plus? Well, the plus is the 70 vendor co-op gift marketplace connected to the Guns Plus gun shop. Back there, we have 70 vendors that sell an eclectic mix of you name it, they have it. There's potters, there's artists, there's garden flags, there's antiques, there's mantiques, there's catnip toys, there's coins, there's books, Longaberger baskets, tools, Hot Wheels cars. You can think of it, it's back there.
10: Yeah, there's a lot of stuff.
9: Yeah, there's a clock in there right now from turn of the 1800. It's like dated 1800, 1805.
10: It's awesome.
9: And it runs.
10: Yeah.
9: It keeps time. It's a 30-hour clock. It's 220 years old, and it sits there today and keeps time.
10: It's a neat-looking clock, yeah. Too.
9: Cool stoneware, toys. It's just so much here. So 70 vendors, always looking to get new vendors on the vendor list. There is always a waiting list because our rates are very reasonable. So if you have an interest in becoming a vendor at Co-op in the Cove, stop in on a Thursday or Friday and see Judy. She's the manager. And she'll get you on the list, talk about what you, how much space you need and what you want to sell. And, you know, it sometimes takes 6 months to a year for the list to rotate around, but eventually we get you in. We have very slow turnover.
10: No, everybody's selling.
9: Everybody's satisfied and selling. So good stuff. We got to talk about a whole bunch of fundraising stuff we got coming up here later on today. And we're going to do that somewhere in the second or third segment. But what's in the gun shop today? You know, what came in? Let's talk about the first gun on the list today, which is a Remington Model 788 in 30-30 caliber. This little Remington has become sort of into its own. It has come into its own. The big brother, the 700, always gets the notoriety and all the fame. But 788 is a legendary bolt-action centerfire rifle produced by Remington from 1967 until 1983. It was marketed as an entry-level budget tack driver. That's what they called it. It earned a cult following for its surprising out-of-the-box accuracy, which often rivaled or outperformed the more expensive Model 700. Bolt action with 9 rear locking lugs in banks of 3 at 120 degrees of separation, an incredible fast 2.4 milliseconds lock time, which aids immensely in precision shooting. The bolt lift is short, allowing for faster follow-up shots and quick scope clearance. Single stack detachable box magazine holds 3 or 4 rounds, depending on the caliber. And it was chambered primarily for short action cartridges, including 222, 223, 22-250, 243, 6mm Remington, 7mm 08, 308, 30-30, and 44 Rem Mag. It's highly regarded, features a very rigid receiver, which combined with the fast lock time and a solid lockup, yielded exceptional accuracy out of the box. Because it cost nearly as much to produce as the premium Model 700 without the same profit margin, Remington chose to discontinue it.
10: Yeah, I mean, it was a quality-built rifle. Yep.
9: All comes down to the money.
10: Yeah.
9: Yep. So we see these in the shop, a lot of them in 308. That's what we got in this week. And or I'm sorry, 3030, we don't see very often. We see a lot in 308. We got one in 3030, which is one of the less common models. And the 44 Magnum is sort of like the rare bird. Of course, it would be.
10: Right.
9: But, you know, they come in, and there's also a carbine length one.
10: Oh, cool.
9: And they made it in left-hand models. So this is sort of like its own little collector niche.
10: I wonder how many they made.
9: I don't know. We should look that up. We'll do that.
10: I mean, a quality-built rifle along the lines of the 700, and they brought it in at a budget price,
9: which
10: is probably their mistake, but regardless, it's still a quality build.
9: Right, and it's become a very collectible rifle.
10: Yeah, for that reason, I would imagine.
9: Yeah, so good stuff. The other thing that came in, and I think this just came in yesterday, which is very rare to see one of these come in used, the K6 XS. The XS stands for Extra Small Ultra Lightweight 38 Special Revolver by Kimber. It has all the features of its larger frame siblings, the K6S, but the K6 XS uses the same lightweight non-stacking trigger system for the K6S, features a fluted glass bead finish cylinder and barrel, slot cut to further lighten the K6 XS. It's for a perfect carry weight. The big news for Kimber's K6S line is the addition of this model, which has been out for a few years, but this one came in a cup just yesterday. It's not only the lightest ever, but it offers something that the other guns don't. This is a 6-shot 38 special.
10: Yeah, that's neat.
9: Most of the revolvers this size are 5-shot. Built specifically for concealed carry and chambered in 38 Special Plus P, aluminum alloy frame, fluted cylinder, keeps the revolver's total weight under 15.9 ounces. So if you're looking for a nice little 38 Special revolver for carry, Kimber quality, this thing has hardly been shot. The gentleman bought it from us new, doesn't carry it, uses something else, decided to trade it in.
10: Wow.
9: So it's virtually like a new gun.
10: Yep.
9: But anyhow, cool stuff at Guns Plus as usual. We are coming to the beginning of the first break, so I'm going to let you go and say we'll see you in a little bit. 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
0: Saturday, May 30th, it's Bare Knuckle Fighting Championship with high stakes and a superstar debut. 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
9: 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When we come back from the second break, we usually do a gunfight. But today, I'm just not going to allow that to happen. We're just not doing a gunfight because TJ has a bum arm, and it's a strong arm, strong side, and just not gonna gunfight him. It wouldn't be. There was a John Wayne movie where John Wayne's arm was laid up, and he was going up against another gunfighter, Nelson McLeod.
10: I remember that.
9: You remember that? Yeah. I'm just not doing it.
10: Okay.
9: Just not going to do it.
10: I appreciate
9: just,
10: that.
9: Just have too much respect for you to beat you with a bad arm.
10: I just have to use wrist action off the hip because that's about all that's moving.
9: So TJ, we talked about this different times, and we talk about all this military buildup and all this surplus and all this.
10: Yep.
9: And now we hear in the news that they're saying we're running out of ammunition, we're running out of stockpile, we're running out of everything.
10: Mm-hmm.
9: Let's look at that historically.
10: Well, yeah, I think we should because, I was thinking about this. When I read that headline, I was thinking about this, and what really got me interested in it, I don't know if you're aware of this, but on the History Channel, they're doing a thing on World War II.
9: Yes, I've been catching pieces.
10: Yeah, and I have the whole series recorded, so segment 4 begins Monday.
9: Okay.
10: And it'll be segment 4, 5, 6, but it's really, really good. But it was interesting when the Germans decided to kick things into gear. We were on the sidelines for quite a while.
9: Yes.
10: And prior to World War II and our involvement, we did not have a large stockpile of weapons, ammunition, or anything of that nature. And that was kind of interesting to me, only because now we do, and we have to, for a variety of reasons. But the interesting thing, when we decided to get involved, it took about a year and a half.
9: 1.5 years, yes.
10: Yeah. Everybody in the country.
9: Jumped in.
10: Yeah, yes. Everybody jumped in.
9: Man, woman, and child. I mean, the Boy Scouts were doing tin drives and
10: just amazing.
9: Recycling, and the women were filling the jobs where the men were going off to war. That whole series of Pennsylvania Railroad posters. There was one that we had. It was a lady hanging off the side of a rail car, and she said, "I'll move the freight so the men can fight."
10: Yep.
9: That was the poster.
10: Yep.
9: And the whole country just dove into that and was behind it, and everybody just chipped in and did what they needed to do.
10: And think about it. Tanks, trucks, jeeps, battleships, aircraft carriers, all the small weapons, everything that was produced.
9: Billions of rounds a year.
10: Billions. Yeah. Absolutely amazing. And then, factories that produced the 1911 A1s.
9: Absolutely.
10: Oh, my goodness. Singer
9: sewing machines.
10: Remington Rand.
9: Mm-hmm.
10: Union Switch and Signal. And, of course, Colt, they all jumped in. Remington Rand producing probably most of the guns at about 1 million pistols. And Singer producing the least at about 500.
9: And don't forget Ithaca's in there, too.
10: And Ithaca's in there, yeah. And they produce about 400,000 units.
9: And we see the phenomena of this because, like, the Singer, if I remember correctly, Singer sewing machine only made around 500 1911s.
10: Right.
9: So they by far are the holy grail of the 1911 collector.
10: Absolutely.
9: Right.
10: Absolutely.
9: With Remington Rand and Colt having the majority of the production.
10: And Union Switch and Signal only kicked out 55,000. Right. So that's pretty right. collectible.
9: Ithaca was what? 400,000.
10: 400,000 units or so.
9: So, yeah. So we see this in the gun shop when these particular models come in. And it was just 2 weeks ago we sold a Remington Rand.
10: Is that right?
9: We had a 1911 World War II production Remington Rand in the shop. And it was from a good friend who had passed away.
10: Yep.
9: And his wife brought all his guns to us, and we ended up with them and are working on selling that collection. And it was a Remington Rand 1911.
10: That's pretty cool.
9: Which you just don't see them for sale very often.
10: Not often.
9: But this is what our country did for the war effort.
10: Exactly. And, I mean, Smith & Wesson and Colt, they jumped in. Smith & Wesson produced the Victory model, which is just a cool gun.
9: It is. Matter of fact, I think we actually got you one of those, didn't we?
10: You did.
9: We did. We Guns Plus found TJ a Victory model.
10: Yeah, you found it. It came through the door. Hey, TJ, you need to come over here and look at this.
9: Well, we keep our eye out for you.
10: You do.
9: But that, if I remember correctly, that's a matte finish. It has a V in the serial number.
10: Oh, yeah. It's authentic.
9: Pretty nicely made revolver, though.
10: Yeah, it was... It was in real good shape.
9: And weren't most of those made for what, the Air Force and the Marines?
10: Navy and Marines.
9: Okay.
10: Air Force and British Commonwealth Forces. Most of the 4-inch guns were for our guys. Okay. And the 5-inch guns were British.
9: And the British guys had a different caliber, did they not?
10: 38-200.
9: 38 instead of 38 Special.
10: Yeah.
9: Yes.
10: Yeah. So that was all cool stuff.
9: Oh, yeah.
10: And then the 1917s.
9: Oh, there again.
10: They were World War I guns produced by both Smith and Colt, and they were pulled what they had. They pulled them back into service.
9: Mm-hmm.
10: And they went to tankers and artillery men.
9: Yeah, and they stretched out into Korea and Vietnam.
10: They did.
9: Because the tunnel rats loved those.
10: Right? Oh, yeah, absolutely. Close quarter shooting.
9: Combat, yeah.
10: Large frame revolvers, both of them, 45 ACP, with their half moon clips, you know.
9: Right.
10: They're pretty collectible guns.
9: Absolutely. To think about these 45 ACP revolvers that are out there, and most people don't even realize that the U.S. government used that.
10: I know.
9: Configuration.
10: Yeah.
9: You know, you think military 45, you think 1911.
10: Right.
9: Period.
10: Right.
9: But... that 17 was a workhorse.
10: Oh, yeah. It was a big frame gun.
9: Mm-hmm.
10: And what else did we have going with the ammo production? My goodness. 41 to 45 billion rounds of small arms ammunition, 47 million tons of artillery ammunition.
9: All by 1945.
10: All by 1945.
9: 300,000 aircraft, 100,000 tanks, and billions of rounds of ammunition described as a miracle of production between 1940 and 1942. They built a huge network of manufacturing plants with expenses exceeding $1 billion.
10: Yep.
9: Remington Arms, Chrysler, and other manufacturers were primarily producers of ammo. Due to the brass shortages, even, industries developed steel cartridge cases for their 45 ACP.
10: Yep. Most factories were running 24/7 at the time. The Milwaukee Ordnance Plant produced 28 railroad boxcar loads of ammo.
9: Have you ever been in a boxcar, a railroad boxcar?
10: Yeah.
9: Physically in one?
10: Yeah.
9: They're huge.
10: They are huge. And 28. A week. That's amazing.
9: That's a lot of bullets.
10: Yeah.
9: We like guns and bullets, and that's a lot of bullets.
10: That's a lot of bullets, man. We could melt barrels with that.
9: Yeah, absolutely. So, you know, after the war, what did we have? We had surplus, correct?
10: Yeah.
9: And we're still finding World War II surplus today in our gun shop.
10: It's amazing.
9: ammunition comes in the little brown cardboard boxes stamped from World War II. 45 ACP ammo comes in all the time we buy it.
10: I think it's cool.
9: And just think about the surplus that went out there. You hear the stories, and I'm a little too young for it. Maybe you're not. I'm a little too young for it, about the military surplus rifles that came into Joe the Motorist and were for sale for $30 standing up in a 55-gallon barrel.
10: Oh, yeah. Absolutely.
9: Do you remember that?
10: Yeah, I do.
9: I don't remember it.
10: Sears and Roebuck, JCPenney's, they all sold guns.
9: Right.
10: All the mom-and-pop gas stations, they were all for sale. And we're talking $8-$9 a weapon for
9: right.
10: some of the handguns.
9: Okay.
10: $8-$9.
9: For a 1911.
10: Yeah. Think of that.
9: Yeah. If you'd have just been smart enough back then to invest in them.
10: Yep.
9: To see what they've done today.
10: Yeah.
9: Because a nice Colt or a nice Remington Rand, an Ithaca, when you start looking at the cost of those today in good condition,
10: just amazing.
9: When they were $6 a piece, you'd be well into retirement today.
10: Oh, absolutely. But the other interesting thing, not everything went to the civilian market for sale.
9: Okay.
10: There were smelters, and they had, you know, like the conveyor belts stacked with guns.
9: Just
10: all melting,
9: recycling them.
10: All melting them down, recycling them.
9: And I have read where, you know, it was cheaper to send the ammo to the bottom of the ocean, to the bottom of the Pacific, than it was to bring it back.
10: Yeah. Isn't that amazing?
9: So you stop and think how much ammunition they actually disposed of just by dumping it at sea.
10: Yeah. But here's the thing. Here's the thing that really got me going with all this. We have our 250th coming up, and it's about the country. And people forget it's about this country.
9: Right.
10: And we can't forget that. And there's been a couple snubs recently, certain entertainers that decided they're not going to participate. And they forget what this is about.
9: They certainly do.
10: And I have a few choice words for them.
9: Well, they should just pack their crap and go.
10: Pack your bags and get out.
9: Yeah, absolutely. Absolutely. Simply amazing. So here we are. We've eaten up the whole break with World War II surplus and so on and so forth, or the whole segment. And when we come back, we got some really cool stuff to talk about, because we want to talk about a lot of the raffles, and we want to talk about something really big coming up on July the 8th that Guns Plus is going to participate in. 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
9: 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The 250th anniversary of the country, and talking about some of the stuff that's going on, and during the break we were talking a little bit about the governor down in New Jersey and the ICE facility down there, and man, I'll tell you, I'm not sure where it's all going or where it's all coming from, but we're here to say we're pretty tight with this 250th thing.
10: Yep,
9: we're going to make it work and celebrate America's 250. And one of the ways we're going to do that is, and this sort of ties into the Henry commercial today that we do every, we come back to the third segment, on July 8th, 2026, at 9 a.m., there is a 1.2 million pound steam engine leaving the Enola Yard and going north on the tracks along 11 and 15, right past the Guns Plus Gun Shop. Now, this train is, to my understanding, called the Big Boy 4014, and it's owned by the Union Pacific. And it is the last of its class running, and it's on a 250th anniversary of the United States, a semi-quincentennial tour. It's already done the leg from Wyoming, where it's housed, to California, and now it's coming from Wyoming back to the East Coast. And there, you can check it out on the internet, or get on its website. It has a train monitor schedule. Everything's with it.
11: Is this one of those coal burning?
9: Well, it was originally a coal burner, JC, but they've converted it to use number 5 heavy oil.
11: Okay.
9: So that nobody has to shovel the coal. And I would imagine there'd be some augers and a lot of smoke coming off of that thing. There's probably a lot with number 5 heavy oil, too. But from what I read, they converted it to burn oil. But anyhow, this thing's leaving Enola Yard and heading for Lewistown for a whistle stop. So Guns Plus, along with Leonard's Antiques, Leonard's Furniture, Leonard's Thrift Shop, as they're now known, and Susquehanna Steel, the Zembo Shrine, and the Marysville Fire Company are going to celebrate this thing coming past Guns Plus with an event. And for this event, there will be a custom Henry rifle made featuring this event, featuring this train, featuring this travel, featuring the 250th anniversary of the country. And you'll have a chance to win that. You'll have a chance to view that train. But seats are going to be very limited. So we're just in the process of getting the tickets made. Hopefully they'll be here by the end of next week. And they will be extremely limited. There will only be a certain amount of people that can get into the tent and get into the viewing area because of space. This is going to be a big deal.
10: And that's 9 a.m.
9: It leaves Enola Yard at 9 a.m. So sometime shortly after 9 a.m., it's going to come past Guns Plus.
10: Yeah. July 8th, 9 a.m.
9: Yes.
10: Be there or be square.
9: Be square, right. Yeah. And the only way to get into the viewing area is going to be to have a ticket, which will give you an opportunity. If you buy a ticket, you're going to have an opportunity to win this one-of-a-kind customized Henry.
10: Cool.
9: So more to come.
11: Are they going
9: to
11: do a whistle stop?
9: Well, no. I don't think we were on it fast enough to become a whistle stop.
11: Oh, okay.
9: But we're going to ask. You know, I don't know how long it takes to get this thing up and rolling either. You know, once they start it and stop it, how long it takes to stop. But it's 300 feet long, 1.2 million pounds it weighs.
10: Wow.
9: Yeah, this thing is huge.
11: I was going to say, cool. That's a big engine.
9: That's a big engine, yeah. So if it's something you think you'd like to see, give us a call up the gun shop. We will put your name on the list for a ticket. All the details are still out there because this is happening very fast. Tuesday night, we're having a final meeting to finalize the cost of the ticket, how many tickets we're going to sell, how we're going to get all this stuff worked out. But cool stuff. The Big Boy 4014 Union Pacific steam engine. And because it's a big boy train, we thought it's only fitting to have a big boy Henry with it.
10: I think that's awesome.
9: Pretty cool stuff, right?
10: Absolutely.
9: So, TJ, before I talk about all the fundraiser opportunities that Guns Plus is doing with local charities,
10: yeah,
9: tell us about that Patterson revolver that sold.
10: Oh, well, we were talking about them last show, right?
9: Right.
10: The whole history of Colt. So a number 5 Patterson cased, beautiful condition, just sold. I was going to buy it.
9: I thought you were going after it.
10: Yeah. It just went a little high. It went 100,000 over what I was going, you know, where I was going to.
9: Is that it? Only 100?
10: Yeah. Sold for 1.41 million. Can you imagine that? It might have actually taken, in all the top 10 single actions sold, it may have moved into second place, but I think it might have missed by like 200 grand. I think the second place gun is 1.43.
9: Okay.
10: And, of course, the Black Beauty was
9: 1.6. 1.6, yeah, first place.
10: Yeah.
9: Right. Well, how could it, you know.
10: I had that stuff written down. I got to look it up.
9: Right. Still cool stuff, though.
10: Oh, beautiful, beautiful weapon.
9: Absolutely. So, anyhow, you know, there's so much cool stuff going on out there. And one of the things that Guns Plus does is we really like to work with local charities as much as we can. Couple things that we've done I'll talk about after I give you this list. But if you like raffles or you like gun bingos, our counter is full right now. So here's our schedule coming up. Marysville Lions Club Bingo, June 21st. 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There are still a few available. You can pick those up at Guns Plus or see a Marysville Lions Club Bingo or a Marysville Lions Club member. 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
10: Disabled.
9: American Veterans.
10: American Veterans.
9: Bingo, June 28th. That's up in New Bloomfield. Tickets are available for that yet. We talked about the Big Boy 4014 event July 8th. Franklin County Shrine Club is having a raffle for a Henry rifle on August 8th. They're drawing that. The Upper Dauphin Human Services raffle is August 12th. And Art Selby's wife, Becky, is heavily involved with that one. So, you know, Art that usually produces for us here. Everybody knows Art. That is a fundraiser for the Upper Dauphin Human Services, August 12th. The Zembo Sportsman's Day event is August 22nd. That's $25,000 worth of guns and prizes. And there's food and beverage at that event. That's an event you go to. Marysville Sportsman's Club has a raffle going on right now with Guns On It from Guns Plus. That's September 12th is the drawing. And then Watts Buffalo Community Center has an event with food and beverage on September 12th up in Watts Township, Perry County. Man, we've done that with them for 3 or 4 years now.
10: Everybody's pushing them out.
9: Right. So these are really good fundraisers for good charitable causes. And Guns Plus is glad to help. So if you have a charity, an organization that you need some help raising money with, we're getting it down to a science. So a lot of good stuff happening.
10: That's cool.
9: Now, let me tell you about two other ones. Thursday this week, Guns Plus was able to go to a fundraising event that's hosted by Stonebridge Financial in Wormleysburg. Super great people. And this is, I think they said the fifth year they put this on. We have been getting them their ammunition for this sporting clay shoot for the last few years, and they're just fabulous people over there. So they raise money for Veterans Outreach of PA and an organization called Semper Fi. We went over and shot a team on Thursday, Dave, Tom, myself, and Bill, another shooter, went with us. And that was a spectacular event.
10: I'll bet.
9: Just a spectacular event. They had some really nice speakers there from the different organizations. Just well done. I can't say how nice it was. And the raffles that raised money and the people that reached in their pockets, tens and tens of thousands of dollars raised for those charities.
10: So, that's great.
9: Hats off to Stonebridge Financial over there in Wormleysburg. Great fundraiser, and we're looking forward to doing that next year. As a matter of fact, we emailed them and said next year we're going to donate a custom Henry for them to raffle off.
10: Oh, that's great.
9: So we have one of those coming up in September for Boy Scouts, I always call it Boy Scouts of America. Now it's called Scouting America or Scouting USA. I can't keep track. But it used to be BSA. They have a charitable shoot over at the Blue Ridge Sportsman's Club in September. Guns Plus will be participating in that. And then the other thing that we just recently supported was the William Penn Pistol League had a banquet and recognizing their shooters. And we supported that in honor of my good friend Ken Knoll.
10: Excellent.
9: So let us help you raise some money. We're glad to. If you're so inclined to your organization.
10: I think it's a good opportunity.
9: It is.
10: Yeah.
9: It is. And most of these things make good money.
10: Yeah.
9: Everybody likes to win guns.
10: Absolutely.
9: You like to win guns, JC?
11: All the time. I was going to ask you about the Old Men Need New Guns charity.
9: The Old Men Need New Guns charity. Gotta love it. Here we go, TJ. You're not going to believe it, but it's almost that time. So you're listening to the Guns Plus Radio Show, News Radio WHP 580.
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9: Welcome back. You're listening to the Guns Plus Radio Show on News Radio WHP 580. We are into the last segment of the day. And when we come back, we always do John Wayne trivia for to start this segment off. So you're going to give us a call at 717-540-0580 or 1-800-724-5801. If you know the answer to this John Wayne trivia question. JC, I think today we're going to give away a new T-shirt from Guns Plus. We got new shirts. So
11: those are nice.
9: They are, aren't they? Yeah.
11: They are.
9: Pretty cool stuff. So, John Wayne had a birthday this week. What month, day, and year was John Wayne born? John Wayne had a birthday this week. What month, day, and year was John Wayne born?
11: You know folks are Googling that right now.
9: They are. Yeah, they got ChatGPT just rocking and rolling. 717-540-0580 or 1-800-724-5801.
10: I wonder how many people are auto-dialed into this show.
9: I don't know. I know the phones light up pretty fast around here. Cool stuff. You know what? We always get sidetracked on Found in the Gun Safe.
10: Yeah.
9: And I want to catch that real quick.
10: We'll do that
9: while we're getting callers in. Just so happened to be looking through there, and I found a Fox Sterlingworth. And I thought, ooh, what's a Fox Sterlingworth? Let's look at that, how that came to be. It's a legendary American side-by-side double shotgun, originally introduced in 1910 as an economy-minded alternative to the higher-grade Ansley H. Fox guns. These things are highly prized by upland hunters. It retains the identical, reliable box lock action of its premium counterpart, but features minimalist decoration and standard-grade American black walnut. Its action is box lock with internal hammers, rotary fastener, top lever lockup. Primarily done in 12, 16, and 20 gauge, the one in my gun safe is a 12. Used Sterlingworth fluid compressed steel for the barrels, length 26, 28, or 30, minor 28. Weight 6.5 to 7.5 pounds, depending on the gauge. The cool thing about the Fox Sterlingworth was when it was first released, the A.H. Fox was reluctant to put his name on a cheaper working man's gun. So the first year models were stamped the Sterlingworth Company. Once its immense popularity and reliability were proven, Fox claimed the gun, and it was subsequently produced by the A.H. Fox Gun Company in Philadelphia and later Utica, New York, under the Savage Arms. Production eventually ceased in the early 1940s. The one I have was A.H. Fox Gun Company in Philadelphia.
10: Isn't that something?
9: Pretty cool.
10: That is cool.
9: It's funny, I bought it from a lady who needed money one night in a parking lot.
10: No kidding.
9: 30 years ago.
10: I'll be darned.
9: Before I was even in the gun business. Gun running in the parking lot.
10: It's amazing.
9: Oh, wow. We have a lineup, don't we, JC?
11: Yes,
9: who's first?
11: We do. We're going to start out with Chris from Newmanstown.
9: Chris from Newmanstown, you're live on the air on the Guns Plus Radio Show. Do you have an answer for John Wayne trivia? How we doing, JC?
11: I don't know where Chris is.
9: We lost Chris.
11: Hang on. Let's try this again.
9: Okay. Trying to get you, Chris.
11: Let's try the Mothman from Carsonville. I know he's there.
9: John, how you doing? Can you hear me now? JC's on his way over here, so must be having some technical difficulty that I don't know how to operate.
11: Oh, you turned the pot off. There you go.
9: He came over and saved me. I don't touch any buttons. I'm at RJ's seat. I don't touch any of his buttons. Are you there, John?
5: Yes, I am.
9: Chris, sorry about that.
5: Okay. Now, there was a guy named Marion Robert Morrison that was born on May 26th of 1907. And I think that was John Wayne's birthday, too.
9: That is correct. So, John, stop
5: right,
9: over.
5: I want to do this. Since there was technical difficulty, I was just at the shop today and bought some 22s. So if Chris calls back in, he can have that T-shirt. I've got a couple, and we want to share things around.
9: Well, thank you, John. I appreciate it. Take care. Chris, I don't know if you heard that or not, but if you call back in, John has gifted his prize to you since we had technical problems. So JC will get your information, or just stop up and tell us you won. Anyhow, John Wayne would have been 119 on Thursday.
10: He's a little older than me. A
9: little bit. 119.
10: Could you imagine?
9: Yeah. Yeah. Just a whole different time.
10: Where'd the time go?
9: Lived through World War I, lived through World War II, lived through Korea, lived through Vietnam.
10: Yep.
9: All that stuff.
10: Amazing.
9: Yeah. Yeah. Just a different time. As a matter of fact, in that article we were talking about, or in the second segment with the World War II stuff, you know, that greatest generation from World War II, I think they saw the best that America's had to offer thus far.
10: I think they did.
9: Yeah. I'm not saying it won't get better again or be better than that someday in the future, but they've seen the best so far.
10: Yeah. You know, I was out at Army Heritage War College in Carlisle on Memorial Day.
9: Wonderful place.
10: Fabulous. If you've never been there, you should go. But Susan Eisenhower spoke, and we got to talk to her a little bit. And they asked about, they had some Gold Star families there. They did the wreath. They did the 21-gun salute. Phenomenal presentation. But I got to talk to her a little bit because I lost an uncle in World War II on a special mission. And I want to go out to the college and try to find out what exactly happened, because the letter that they got from Roosevelt, it wasn't specific. It was just that he was killed somewhere in the European theater, and normally they give you a location, but they didn't for him.
9: I know, and I at one time, and I'm assuming they still have it, is a spectacular photo archives of military photographs of the United States. And the reason I know that is that we moved into my wife's family home. It had been in her family since 1900. Mm-hmm. So her family's owned it now for 126 years.
10: Wow.
9: And right after we moved in the late 1980s, early 1990s, we found a photograph behind her grandfather's graduation certificate, his diploma from Yale. He graduated from Yale in the 1880s. We found a photograph of his father, Judy's great-grandfather, my wife's great-grandfather.
10: Wow.
9: In uniform, Washington City, D.C., 1865, with a group of officers of the 9th Army Corps.
10: Wow.
9: And everybody's name was penciled in on it.
10: No kidding.
9: Of who they were.
10: That is awesome.
9: Okay. So somebody said, my friend, Chuck Reed, actually, who I was in scouting with for many years. Chuck was Army, his whole life, retired. And he said, you need to take that down and let them take a picture of it at the photo archives at the Carlisle Barracks.
10: Yeah, absolutely.
9: I went down. They took a photo of it. They gave me a copy of the photo. And they kept the copy. And, of course, my wife has the original.
10: Yeah.
9: Just a treasure trove of information on that particular photo.
10: Yeah.
9: And when I was chatting with those guys, now this was back in the 90s, I was chatting with those folks in that room. They basically said, yeah, thousands and thousands and thousands of photos have come in here.
10: I'm gonna have to take some of the stuff that I have, because he was
9: and share.
10: Yeah, because sure. He was actually playing football for Boston College at the time, and left school and signed up, and so did his brother.
9: Mm-hmm.
10: Now his brother was a second lieutenant in the 417th Infantry, but I don't know about my other uncle. Because there just isn't that much information I have in the family stuff. So I want to find all that out. But I have all the letters, you know, back and mm-hmm. forth that my dad wrote to his brother and told him that he was killed. And it was pretty weird reading all that.
9: Oh, yeah.
10: Sad.
9: Yeah, some of that stuff. And my wife's family kept everything. So they have so much history.
10: Yeah.
9: And like I said, her great-grandfather was a captain in the 51st Pennsylvania in the Civil War.

0: coming up here in June. And we have suppressors up at the shop. 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Most stuff is available to order right now. There's just a ton of product in the food chain. So if you're looking for something specific, now's the time to get it. New Henry's coming out every week. 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Tons and tons and tons of good stuff happening at Guns Plus. It really is. And TJ, what are you in the market for?
1: Oh, man. You know, I haven't been in the market. I'm trying to stay out. But just those rare ones like a Model 3, a K-32 Masterpiece.
0: You should have just bought that Patterson. It's only $100,000 out of your league.
1: Yeah, I know.
0: Yeah, what the heck?
1: But Winston Churchill's single action army is coming up.
0: That is coming up.
1: For the American 250.
0: 250, right.
1: And I'm curious to see what that fetches. Could be a new record.
0: Wonderful. Hey, we're going to see you guys on June 13th, or at least listen to you or talk to you on June 13th at the next Guns Plus radio show. Looking forward to it. Remember to shoot straight and keep your powder dry.

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1: The bus failed to slow. I'm Carmen Roberts, Fox News. The NTSB says a driver of the bus in yesterday's deadly crash in Virginia just kept going when other traffic was slowing for a construction zone.
2: A traffic queue had formed as vehicles were diverted into the left lane of the interstate, and the motor coach failed to respond to the slow and stop traffic ahead. The motor coach struck the rear of the traffic queue, causing a chain reaction crash involving multiple other vehicles.
1: NTSB board member Tom Chapman told reporters this afternoon investigators are looking into several issues.
2: Very closely here at issues potentially involving fatigue, driver performance, those sorts of things, and then vehicle performance issues. That might include factors such as automatic emergency braking.
1: The crash killed 5 people and injured more than 40. The driver from Staten Island was injured and faces criminal charges. The situation in the Middle East remains tense.
3: While speaking in Singapore, Secretary of War Pete Hegseth had this to say.
4: So Iran knows very, very clearly what our expectations are, and that's on the negotiating team to deliver. They're coming in our direction. The talks have been productive. I think they know where it needs to go.
3: A senior Iranian official seemingly responding by saying they seize concessions not through dialogue, but with missiles. He added, Iran has no trust in guarantees or words, adding that only actions are the measure.
1: Fox's Jeff Paul in Dubai. And a manhunt is underway for a suspected shooter who killed one deputy last night and injured another. They were Carroll County, Virginia sheriff's deputies. And they are searching for a man identified as Michael Puckett and say that he is armed and dangerous. 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
9: This is Catholic Conference Weekly Insight from the Pennsylvania Catholic Conference on WHP 580. Here's your host, Al Gadoza.

0: a bunch going on with schools around the state, as I have said in the past. Graduations, sports playoff action. The districts have wrapped up, and the PIAA state tournaments begin on Monday and Tuesday across the state. I think we're about done with the graduations. I have three to cover, highlights-wise, today. Hello there. I'm Al Ganoza, Communications Director for the Pennsylvania Catholic Conference. We represent the Catholic bishops in goings-on at the Capitol, and we work for accommodations for our Catholic schools, whether it be funding, representation in athletic competition, nursing, or transportation. You know, I tried to get to in person to these graduations, and I found out I might have been better with my time if I'd have sat at home and just monitored these from their feeds, because then I could have shared highlights. Because when I was there and I shared the audio highlights, the sound wasn't as great as when you get it over their YouTube feed. And I think it came out real time, which is what I do now for what's going on up at the Capitol. I'll sit in our office and monitor House feeds, Senate feeds, and I'm able to kick it out better and with better clarity and sound for your listening enjoyment. So I did go to Bishop McDevitt's graduation. I posted something about that. The highlights I will have for you now are off their feed, so they're a little bit clearer audio-wise. I will also have Trinity High School and your Catholic. Let's start with Bishop McDevitt. That was a week ago Thursday, and we're going to start with our highlights. Jay Rabel, that's W-R-A-B-E-L, president, his first full year as president of Bishop McDevitt. Here are his remarks, some of his remarks.
1: You will encounter difficulties. Anchor yourself in your faith and count your blessings. Work hard, stay focused, and remain alert. Use your active years wisely and to the fullest. Become obsessed by your mission and goals. And above all, always, always anchor yourself in your faith and count your blessings. For on your journey, you will encounter difficulties. And that's okay. It's not supposed to be easy. Nothing worth having ever comes easy. So you will need to be resilient. Not everyone will agree with you. And most of the time, the right path will be the most difficult one. But I assure you, that each time you make the difficult but right decision, you will grow more courageous.
0: Once again, that was Jay Rabel, president of Bishop McDevitt. Next up, the salutatorian, Tyler Russell.
2: From the first day we walked these halls as freshmen to this final day of graduation, we have grown together in knowledge, friendship, and faith. Our journey began 4 years ago, shaped by moments both challenging and triumphant. In our junior year, we saw history in the church when, in May 2025, Cardinal Robert Francis Prevost was elected Pope Leo XIV, becoming our new pontiff and the first American pope. In the very same spring, our own McDevitt community welcomed an alumnus back as leader when Joseph J. Rabel Jr., a proud class of 1986 graduate, was appointed president of Bishop McDevitt High School.
0: Once again, that's Tyler Russell, salutatorian for the class of Bishop McDevitt. Next up, the valedictorian, Felicity Astfalk.
3: Western civilization, inherited by Lincoln and America, was built on the teachings of Christ. But for centuries, its original moral framework has been challenged by those who do not believe in the cultural principles of a Christian life. Therefore, as fully fledged Bishop McDevitt Crusaders, it is now our duty to wage a cultural crusade for Christian and American values, having been equipped with our Catholic education. These past 4 years, Bishop McDevitt has strived to instill a desire for goodness, truth, and beauty in us through our Catholic education.
0: Valedictorian Felicity Asphalt from Bishop McDevitt. And we wrap it up from Bishop McDevitt with Dr. Vince Harper, the principal, talking about school spirits.
4: Today we gather not only to celebrate achievement, but to reflect on something less tangible, yet just as powerful. The spirit that has carried the class of 2026 to this moment. At the start of this school year, I challenged the senior class to bring back more of the Bishop McDevitt school spirit. When people hear the phrase school spirit, they often think of the excitement at sporting events, wearing blue and gold, or the energy of pep rallies. Of course, those things matter. But at Bishop McDevitt, our understanding of spirit goes deeper. It is not just about athletic enthusiasm. It is about the spirit of who we are and what we stand for. Faith, family, excellence, and tradition.
0: Good point there by Dr. Harper. School spirit means more than just the athletic fields. It means an overall feeling and pride in what you do, and there's a lot of it there for Bishop McDevitt. So that is Bishop McDevitt, their commencement. We move on to Trinity High School and start out with Principal John Kaminsky. I'm sorry. He is now the president. He was the principal for a number of years. Now, President John Kaminsky. I stand corrected. Here he is.
5: I'm honored to welcome this evening our parents and families that are in attendance. And parents, we offer you sincere congratulations and thanks to you as well tonight. You have been and you will remain the primary educators of your children. Your sacrifices have given your children the opportunity to grow and to develop. We celebrate all of your efforts in this commencement too, and may God continue to bless you. Special thanks go out to our faculty and staff, many of whom are with us. You've offered these students your own talents and your hard work, along with your example and your patience and care to develop the graces God has bestowed on them. So thank you, faculty and staff.
0: Next up, the salutatorian, Kennedy Paul.
6: We've been through a lot as a class. We sat through a whole year waiting to be called to lunch by Mr. Silvetti. Walked to go the last few months hoping it wasn't the day for one of Mr. Geisel's pop tests. Watched all of Mr. Boyer's movies, memorized random poetry for English, and sat through Mr. O's Socratic seminars of despair, and encountered some memorable mishaps on the ride to DC for our senior trip. Oh, and I guess I have to say something about the lovely fun packet to wherever Miss Shue is. When we're old and gray and looking back on our lives, we'll remember the meaningful moments we had in high school, whether that be in sports, the musical, extracurricular clubs, you name it. And in all of those things, either your championship games, the final show, or the competitions outside of school, you'll remember who showed up for you, your families and friends who are probably sitting in this audience for you today.
0: Once again, that was Kennedy Paul. Next up, Joey Smithmeyer, the valedictorian, Joey Smithmeyer.
7: Thank you also to the class of 2026 for being some of the best friends and classmates that any of us could have asked for. Last, but most importantly, I want to thank my whole family. My grandparents, siblings, aunts and uncles, and especially my mom and dad for the amazing life you have given me and for putting up with all the noise that comes from the drums and guitars in your basement. I know that I will always have your unwavering support, and I am forever grateful for that. The past 4 years have been a mixture of highs and lows for everyone. There were many good times that were the results of major events found in our yearbook. These events include retreats such as Kairos and Fourth Day, house and mentor group activities like field day and service trips, dances like homecoming and prom, and sporting events such as football games and the basketball state championship.
0: That was Joey Smithmeyer, valedictorian for Trinity High School. And we finish up there at Trinity with Eileen Poplaski, the principal. And she talks about all the scholarship money that the students have earned and about their impressive amount of volunteer hours.
8: I'm very pleased to announce that the total amount of scholarship as reported to the guidance office by the class of 2026 for both colleges and community organizations is $11,500,608. And each year, we ask our students to complete a minimum of 20 hours of community service. Many of you have recorded far, far more than that. Over the past 4 years, the class of 2026 has logged a total of 14,221 service hours with an economic impact of $386,815.
0: Okay, we get down to York Catholic High School, and first we hear from President Katie Doyle. She did not give a long speech. I think she ceded a lot of her time to the salutatorian and the valedictorian.
9: This year, we graduate 73 young men and women who will take their rightful places in church and society. This evening, we celebrate a pinnacle of educational achievement in their lives. As these graduates go forth this evening to bear the good news of Jesus Christ into our world, our hopes and prayers are with them. May this commencement exercise of York Catholic High School be a source of inspiration, of gratitude, and of hope.
0: So once again, that's York Catholic President Katie Doyle. Next up, York Catholic Salutatorian Reagan Miller. Reagan Miller. Oh, and she used parallels to her career as a volleyball player, which I thought was pretty cool.
10: And from the very beginning, God was already on our team. He doesn't only meet us in the milestones. He meets us in the small moments, too. In the ordinary Monday night practices, the classroom where something finally clicks. The times when things were hard and we chose to show up anyway. Our faith hasn't just carried us through the big occasions. It's had a place on this team the whole time, quietly pushing us forward to tonight, the final set of our game.
0: Next up, valedictorian for York Catholic High School, John Collette.
11: As I look around me today, it's hard to believe that this is the same class that walked in the doors of York Catholic 6 years ago. Our growth has been slow. One by one, we've seen challenges and successes we never could have imagined as seventh graders. Walking across this stage is the climax of years of work as we labored alongside the many in this room to transform ourselves into the men and women we are today. Like a bonfire that takes far more than a moment to ignite, we've slowly grown and matured, building up our flames so we can illuminate this auditorium one final time.
0: So that was John Collette. Before that, Reagan Miller. And we finish up with Bishop Senior, who was there, who in all of his appearances gave fresh, I give him credit, fresh addresses. But he did touch on throughout, and I really like this, the fact of others' sacrifices so kids could go to Catholic schools, whether it be the parents or just anonymous donors out there just believing in Catholic education and giving kids the opportunity. Great point by Bishop Senior. Here he is.
12: Remember the emotion of gratitude. Be grateful for God's wonderful blessings in these 6 years for many of you here at York Catholic, but in particular as a class, as you come to this graduation, think about what you're most grateful for about these times at your Catholic, your experience of particularly of high school. As I remember that the experience of a Catholic education, Catholic school, is the fruit of the generosity and the sacrifice of others. You know that. It's already been mentioned. It's certainly the sacrifices of your parents, others who have made this experience possible for you, of the board of directors and benefactors of alumni, the parishes that were represented here by many of our pastors, the parishes that are partnering with your Catholic, make it possible. Parishioners and benefactors whom you may never know, but who joyfully, willingly, alumni as well, make those sacrifices because they want you to have this experience.
0: That is such a great point, that last thought there. And not just in Catholic education, but in many parts of life. How many of you out there give to a cause, having never met or seen the faces of those who benefit, and probably never will in most cases? But that is what so much of what Catholic education is about. The generous and, I think, divinely inspired donations of so many that paved the way for so many to get a Catholic education, whether it's through programs like the Educational Improvement Tax Credit Program or donations to the dioceses or directly to the school. And absolutely, I got to give a shout out and credit to the teachers of our Catholic schools and first and foremost, the parents, the sacrifices there. You know, I talked about the elections from the 19th very briefly. And I didn't really notice, didn't pay attention, but there were four incumbents who lost in their primaries They were Representatives Greg Vitale, Democrat from Delaware County, Keith Harris, Democrat from Philly, Anna Tiburcio, Democrat from the Allentown area, and Bud Cook, Republican from out in the western part of the state, all lost to the primary challenger. And I thought the biggest, the most noteworthy one was Vitale. He was the longest serving member of the legislature taking office in 1993. He always reminded me of Columbo. Like he just rolled out, got his coat on, his trench coat. Excuse me, one more thing. I remember his little give and take battles with Daryl Metcalf from the Environmental Committee. They really went at each other, but he lost. Got this from City and State on a write-up of that race. Democratic State Rep. Greg Vitale, who has represented the 166th House District since 1993, faced a primary challenge this year from Judy Trombetta, president of the Haverford Township Board of Commissioners. Vitale is known for his focus on environmental policy and support for efforts to combat climate change. He has served in the House Environmental and Natural Resources Committee for 31 years. Trombetta, per her campaign website, wants to fully fund and strengthen public education, protect the environment, and would support efforts to protect reproductive rights and establish paid family leave in Pennsylvania. And they had the figures here that election returns from that night showed her with a 62-38% lead. That's a huge win. I mean, that's a big margin. Got to mention this, the PCC is partnering with the New Jersey Catholic Conference and the USCCB again to put on a public Zoom webinar on human trafficking. If you want to know how to get in touch with us, check our media pages, our social media pages, or get in touch with me here, aganos@p8catholic.org. Go on our website there. This webinar will explore the intersection of human trafficking and major sporting events as the nation prepares to host the 2026 World Cup. It will feature expert insights on human trafficking 101, insights from legislators and law enforcement on current efforts to combat trafficking, and practical ways individuals and communities can help prevent this form of modern-day slavery. As PA Attorney General Dave Sunday was featured during a prior webinar, this webinar will feature Catherine Calle, or Calle, it's C-A-L-L-E, First Assistant to the New Jersey Attorney General Jennifer Davenport, and Istasham Z. Chowdhury for the New Jersey Office of Homeland Security and Preparedness. I mentioned the House and Senate were not in session this past week. They will be back on Monday. But I do have some comments from two of our local House members who are good friends of mine, Dave Zimmerman of Lancaster County and Barbara Gleim of Cumberland County, both Republicans. Hold on. There has been an accusation that I'm claiming more than is actually the case by saying they are good friends. Okay? No, we don't hang out in our spare time. That's a good point. Okay, let me rephrase that. Friends of mine, Barbara Gleim and Dave Zimmerman, who I think are really good people. How's that? I don't think that overstates something. Great folks, great folks. And I'm sure if I asked them to have a beer or a cup of coffee, they probably would. Just saying. They were part of a Republican Policy Committee meeting on Tuesday that heard from experts on expanding home ownership. I go to Dave first, Dave Zimmerman first. That's how it happened chronologically. He asked the panel about an issue that he's heard from or heard about from constituents. I didn't include the answers, but I spliced Dave's comments together around the answers because it illustrates his point.
13: These individuals decided they're going to build a house. And they went to the township, and the township said, well, you need to design stormwater first, which they did. So about $15,000 later, just for that, they get a letter from the engineering firm, from the review engineering firm. The biggest complaint I get from my whole region there is that the review engineers are costing us more than design engineers. The review engineer comes up with 22 different items that these guys got to meet. And so the design engineer said, just looking at that and looking into some of that, he said, you know, it could cost you another $40,000 to $60,000 just for a single lot. And so they scrapped the idea.
0: And next, Barbara Gleib talking about the permitting issues and asking how the lull in home building has affected the construction workforce. She is answered by a gentleman who is a township supervisor in Pike County and is also in construction and real estate. So this guy, he's got the bona fides, as they say.
14: What I'm hearing is there's less housing construction happening in this state due to all the expansive rules and regulations and codes and all the various state departments over many years. And it's really cost prohibitive. But what I also need to know is what's happening to the construction workforce when the actual housing market is contracting here?
15: What I'm seeing is that the trades are retiring and aging out, and we have nobody to replace them. And there are more trades getting stretched between more contractors just because there aren't as many tapers around or there's not as many people doing trim work, whatever the trade is. There are people going to high schools that do have VOTEC, and there's some education going on there. There are some people going on to trade schools, but not enough.
0: I was hoping to do a preview of the upcoming PIAA playoff games for baseball, softball, boys and girls lacrosse. But they didn't have them out by the time I had to tape this. So, and the House and Senate weren't in, so I'm going to fill it again, as I do in past weeks, with election odds for the 2028 presidential election. This time, I took found, this is a website by Maxim Lott and John Stossel. And I assume John Stossel is the old TV reporter, the guy with that big mustache. This is for president 2028. Betting odds. So this is not a poll where they go out and ask people, hey, who do you think is going to win? And people say Abe Lincoln or George Washington, because they don't know. What this takes into account, I don't know. But it seems interesting. And it came out on Wednesday, so it's fresh. It's fresh. The man on top, J.D. Vance, 18.4%. Now, Republicans might be saying, yay! But Vance's numbers have come down. He had been at 30% in October. I don't know what has changed. I don't know if it's dissatisfaction with Donald Trump or maybe the war in Iran. I don't know. But he's still only at 18.4%. Second is Gavin Newsom at 17.0%. Newsom has come up from single digits since, I think, the fall. So he has been on the rise. Number three, this gentleman has been on the rise in recent months, and I'm not sure why. Maybe I'm missing something. Republican Marco Rubio at 14.8%. So those are the top three, Vance, Newsom, Rubio. Then it's a drop-off, and you get all the way down to Alexandria Ocasio-Cortez at 6.4%. Then Kamala Harris. Yes, Kamala Harris, 4.6%. Get out a little further. This continues to blow my mind here. Tucker Carlson, a talk show pundit, and I guess he does his own podcast still. I don't watch him anymore. I used to enjoy him, but he's at 3.3%. Then you see Josh Shapiro at 3.0%. Still, I'm flabbergasted by this that he's so far down with all the exposure he's generated for himself on social media and taking advantage of the NFL draft, when the Eagles won the Super Bowl, anything he can do. The PGA, the golf championships in Delaware County, whatever he can do. He's at 3.0%, which is down 0.2% over last week. Then after that, I just have two more. It's a long list, but Pete Buttigieg at 2.7%. And finally, how about this? Ivanka Trump at 2.6%. Other people I noticed there, Michelle Obama, who in years past had been high up there. Now she's at 1%, I think. There's a lot of people there. But I mention that because Josh Shapiro was our governor, and people have said he has presidential aspirations. But if these polls continue, I don't see how he can keep those aspirations. He might decide he's going to go for senator. Yeah, that's the John Fetterman seat, but there's speculation he's not going to run again. It'll be up in 2028. That's going to do it for this weekend. Take care. Talk to you next Saturday.
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18: Plenty of sunshine today, but it's windy and cool. Look for highs only around 70. Wind gusts up to 25 to 30 miles per hour. Tonight, clear and chilly. The overnight low, 48. Tomorrow, sunny. Very nice highs in the low 70s. Monday into the upper 70s. I'm CBS 21 meteorologist Tom Russell.
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20: I'm Carmen Roberts. Iran accuses President Trump of stalling by making excessive demands during negotiations. President has yet to say whether he has approved a deal. And GOP Senator Rick Scott tells Fox News he's hopeful, but
21: I'm hopeful Trump can get a deal. I'm very pessimistic that'll happen. So I think we're going to have to go back and destroy the Revolutionary Guard. It's the only way they're not going to have nuclear weapons.
20: The NTSB says a bus involved in yesterday's deadly crash in Virginia failed to slow with traffic ahead of a construction zone.
22: The motor coach struck the rear of the traffic queue, causing a chain reaction crash involving multiple other vehicles.
20: NTSB board member Tom Chapman at a afternoon press conference. That crash killed five and injured more than 40. 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
23: Have you ever wished you could just talk about faith? No pressure, no perfect answers? Well, that's what Candid Catholic Convos is all about. We're having honest conversations about Catholic life, belief, doubt, and everything in between. We're asking honest questions, sharing authentic stories, and exploring what it actually looks like to live a Catholic life today. So pull up a seat and join the conversation.
24: I think, you know, the church, we already have one St. Francis, so we don't need another St. Francis. So everyone is called to be the best, holiest person God has made them.
23: Hello and welcome. My name is Rachel, and you're listening to episode 213 of Candid Catholic Convos, a show about Catholicism that enriches your faith, answers your questions, and meets you wherever you're at on your faith journey. There's something fascinating about people who live differently. Not just people who talk differently or post inspirational quotes online, but people whose lives genuinely challenge the assumptions everyone else accepts. The kind of people who make you stop and ask, why are they so joyful? Why are they so free? What do they know that I don't? Because if we're honest, most of us live in a world that constantly tells us we need more. More success, more certainty, more possessions, more productivity, more recognition. We're taught to build lives that are secure, impressive, and comfortable. And yet, despite all of that, people are still exhausted, anxious, lonely, and spiritually restless. Then along comes the witness of Saint Francis of Assisi. His was a way of life rooted not in accumulation, but in surrender. A spirituality that says joy is not found in owning more, but in clinging less tightly. The spirituality that finds God not only in churches and monasteries, but in creation, in the poor, in simplicity, and in everyday encounters. That's part of what makes St. Francis so compelling, even centuries later. And maybe that's why his spirit still resonates today. Because beneath all the noise of modern life, there's still a longing in the human heart for authenticity, for peace, for purpose, for a life centered on Christ instead of constantly striving. This week, we're reflecting on the year of St. Francis and what the witness of St. Francis of Assisi can still teach us about discipleship in the modern world, not just as history and not just as admiration for the famous saint, but as a living invitation to re-examine what it means to follow Jesus wholeheartedly. Because his story
1: isn't ultimately about poverty, robes, or medieval Italy. It's about transformation. It's about what happens when someone encounters Christ so deeply that everything else begins to look different. And that kind of transformation is something every Catholic is called to. So today we're slowing down to reflect on simplicity, surrender, joy, and the challenge of living the gospel with authenticity. But first, let's start with scripture. Today's verse comes from Luke chapter 9, verse 23. And he said to all, "If any man would come after me, let him deny himself and take up his cross and follow me." This is one of those verses that sounds familiar enough that we can accidentally stop hearing how radical it actually is. Jesus doesn't say, "Admire me." He doesn't say, "Think positively about me." He says, "Follow me." And not casually, not when it's convenient, not only when life is going well. He says, "Deny yourself, take up your cross, and follow." Discipleship is rarely built on one dramatic moment. Most holiness is formed quietly, in ordinary choices, repeated over and over again. It's built when we choose patience instead of anger, generosity instead of selfishness, prayer instead of distraction, trust instead of control. And that can feel difficult in a culture that constantly encourages self-preservation and comfort above everything else. We're told that fulfillment comes from asserting ourselves, protecting our peace at all costs, and making life easier wherever possible. But Jesus presents a very different path. He tells us that life is actually found through self-gift, through surrender, through love that costs something. Now, that doesn't mean Christians are supposed to seek misery or reject joy. In fact, the saints constantly radiate joy precisely because they stop centering life around themselves. There's a freedom in no longer needing to control everything, and that freedom can look surprisingly ordinary. It might mean forgiving someone when resentment feels easier. It might mean giving generously even when resources feel tight. It might mean choosing prayer before scrolling. It might mean staying faithful in a hidden vocation that no one applauds. See, the cross Jesus speaks about is not abstract. It takes shape in the concrete realities of our daily lives. But here's the beautiful thing. Jesus never asks us to carry a cross alone. The invitation to discipleship is also an invitation into a relationship with him. Christ walks with us, strengthens us, transforms us through the very acts of surrender that seem difficult at first. The saints, especially Francis, understood this deeply. They discovered that holiness isn't about becoming extraordinary by worldly standards. It's about becoming available to God. And maybe that's the real challenge of this gospel message. Not whether we admire Jesus, but whether we trust him enough to follow where he leads. This week's Saint Spotlight shines on Saint Clare of Assisi, someone whose life beautifully reflects the Franciscan spirit while offering a distinct witness all on her own. Clare was born into wealth and nobility in Assisi at a time when social status and family expectations shaped nearly every aspect of a person's future. By all appearances, she was headed toward a comfortable and respectable life. But then she encountered the preaching and witness of Francis, and something in her heart changed. At only 18 years old, Clare made the shocking decision to leave behind privilege, wealth, and the security of her social position in order to follow Christ in radical simplicity. It wasn't a symbolic gesture, it was a complete reorientation of her life. What's especially remarkable about Clare is that while Francis often traveled and preached publicly, her vocation unfolded largely in hiddenness. She founded what would become the Poor Clares, a religious community rooted in prayer, simplicity, poverty, and devotion to Christ. And yet, hiddenness did not make her weak. In fact, Clare was incredibly courageous. She fought tirelessly to preserve the simplicity and poverty that she believed were essential to her community's calling. At times, even church leaders pressured her to soften those commitments, but she remained steadfast. That kind of conviction is inspiring, because it reminds us that holiness isn't always dramatic in the ways we imagine. Sometimes holiness looks like a quiet faithfulness over a lifetime. Sometimes it looks like remaining committed to prayer when no one notices. Sometimes it looks like trusting God enough to let go of worldly security. Claire also reminds us that influence doesn't always come through visibility. The world often measures importance by platform, numbers, recognition. But the kingdom of God works differently. A hidden life deeply rooted in Christ that can transform the world in ways we may never fully see. That's encouraging for most of us, because most of our lives are not lived on stages. They're lived in ordinary routines, responsibilities, conversations, and the acts of love that may seem small, but that's where sanctity grows. Claire's witness invites us to ask ourselves some difficult but beautiful questions. What am I clinging to for security? What would it look like to trust God more radically? And am I willing to let Christ redefine what success actually means? Her life is a reminder that simplicity is not emptiness. Simplicity creates space, space for prayer, for freedom, for love, and ultimately for God. Before we jump into today's marquee topic, it's worth recognizing just how countercultural living a life like St. Francis still feels. I mean, we live in a time of constant noise, constant consumption, constant comparison. Most people are overwhelmed by information and the pressure to perform. We're stretched thin by busyness. Even spiritually, it can be easy to approach faith as just another thing to manage or optimize. And yet, St. Francis offers us something strikingly different. He invites us back to simplicity, to presence, to encounter, to seeing every person as worthy of dignity and every created thing as a reflection of God's goodness. He reminds us that Christianity is not primarily about building an image. It's about becoming transformed by Christ. Now, that sounds great in theory, but how do we actually live that out today? What does simplicity look like in a world built around consumption? What does embracing the leper look like in the 21st century? How can we seek to live like Francis 800 years later? Today, I'm joined by Father Michael Heine, the Minister Provincial of the Franciscan Friars Conventual of Our Lady of Angels in Maryland, to talk about how the spirit of St. Francis continues to shape the church and challenge modern believers in deeply practical ways. You see, St. Francis is more than just the patron saint of animals, and his spirituality is not just reserved for friars or religious communities. His core lessons are universal. We're all called to simplicity of heart, humility, and to recognize Christ in the poor, the forgotten, and the ordinary moments in life. So whether you're someone who has wanted to live more like St. Francis, or you're someone hearing about him in a fresh way for the first time, I think you'll find something meaningful in our conversation. Father Michael, thank you for joining me on Candid Catholic Combos today. I'm really excited to chat with you.
2: Thanks for having me.
1: So for anybody who hasn't met you yet, could you tell me a little bit about yourself?
2: Sure. I'm a Franciscan friar. I'm a priest. I was ordained in 1990. And presently, I'm the Minister Provincial for the Friars of Our Lady of the Angels province, which is like the boss. But St. Francis tells his friars, there's really no bosses. You have to be servants to each other. So I'm kind of the head servant.
1: I love that. For those who may not be totally clear, is there a difference between being a friar and being a priest, or are they kind of the same just with different titles?
2: Yeah, everyone's a friar. And then some friars are friar brothers and some are friar priests. Friar priests celebrate sacraments. Again, they live in a community with the other friars, but all friars take the same vows of poverty, chastity, and obedience. And based on where the Lord is calling you, some friars are brothers, and they do things, for example, nursing or teaching, where friar priests are sacramental.
1: That's interesting. I didn't realize that there were different
3: delineations that way. That's pretty cool.
24: Right. Yeah. And even St. Francis himself was not a priest. Tradition has he was a deacon.
3: And see that, and that's what is so fascinating about this, we're this year of St. Francis that we're entering into, is that we always think of Francis as like the pet guy, the pet saint, you know, and there's so much more to him than that. So can you talk to me a little bit about St. Francis and how the friars kind of came to be? Because he essentially established this order. Is that correct?
24: Yes, 800 years ago. And it's funny, he didn't really set out to establish an order. He was a young man from Assisi in Italy with a passionate heart for life. And he loved to have a good time with his friends. And he was searching in his life what he wanted to do. And of course, Assisi was always fighting against other areas in that thing. So he decided to become a knight. And he failed terribly. And he got captured, thrown in jail, came back to Assisi and was still struggling what he wanted to do. And so he went to a broken down church called San Damiano or St. Damien in English. And he prayed in front of the crucifix and said, "Lord, what do you want me to do?" And tradition is that Jesus spoke to his heart and said, "Francis, go rebuild my church that you see is falling into ruins." And so Francis said, "Okay, I'm supposed to be a construction worker." So he literally got stones and started rebuilding that church. But then he said, "No, I don't think this is what I'm supposed to do. I think the Lord wants me to rebuild the church by living a holy life," because the Catholic Church at that time, it was a nightmare. We think we have problems in our church today. We're nothing compared to what it was back then. And so Francis said, "I'm going to live the gospel." And as he started to live the gospel, more men decided to like what he was doing and started to follow him. And long story short, he went to the Pope to ask for permission to establish this group. And from then it grew by thousands within the first couple of years.
3: That's incredible. And it goes to show that God's plan is so much bigger than our plan. Like right. We have this idea of where we're supposed to go, but Francis is proof that where we're thinking we might be headed, God's like, "No, we're actually going to take a left and we're going to go over here."
24: Mm-hmm. Yeah. And it's interesting. I was a guidance counselor for many years in one of our high schools. And I would always tell the guys that I had, I said, "There's no right and wrong decisions. There's right and left decisions." So in a sense that you have to make a decision. And if it doesn't work, it doesn't mean it's wrong, but it helps you move on to the next one. And I think that's what happened with Francis. He kept making these decisions. They weren't always the best, but his heart was open and the Lord kept on moving. So in a sense, he wasn't a soldier for the army, but rather he was a troubadour for the Lord.
3: I love that word, troubadour. That's such a great description for him. So talk to me about how you kind of came into being a part of this brotherhood. Talk to me about how Francis has made an impact on your life. Because I think we so often think of saints as just living in stained glass windows. I mean, he died 800 years ago. What does he know about living in 2026? But in fact, he plays a huge part in our everyday lives. And he's still active in the church and can kind of point us in different directions. So how has he impacted you in your journey?
24: Yeah, I mean, it's interesting. I came from a diocesan parish in New Jersey. And I went to 1 year of college after high school. And I always knew about St. Francis from my mom. And I remember seeing an old movie about St. Francis. And I look at it now, and it was kind of cheesy, but it really... It affected me in a sense. I just liked how joyful he was, happy he was, and simple. And so I knew something was missing in my life. And I said, "Well, maybe the Lord's calling me to be a friar." I never met a friar. I didn't know. And again, not to get into the nitty gritty, but there are different groups of friars. So we're conventual Franciscans. There's the Capuchin Franciscans, and then there's the OFM, the observant Franciscan. So I didn't even know any of that before I entered. So I answered an ad in a magazine and it said, become a friar. And I wrote to our vocation director. And from that moment on, that's how I joined. I answered an ad. And I always laugh too, because sometimes our vocation directors get up and they'll say, well, we're not going to put any ads in magazines because it only attracts the crazy people. I said, well, that's how you got me. And maybe that is the case. But I entered the friars not knowing really what a friar was or what a province was. A province is a geographical area where the friars work and live. No clue. But as I continued to live this life and take the vows, poverty, chastity, obedience, and then be ordained, just keeping my heart open, is what Francis did, is the Lord keeps on speaking to my heart and he keeps on moving me, you know, in the right direction. And so for Francis, again, he is a universal saint. I mean, Catholics, non-Catholics, Muslims love him. And as you said, sometimes he's kind of the birdbath saint, but he's a lot more than just the animals. The reason he liked the animals is he loved nature, because he said he was able to see the artist reflected in the artwork, which is creation. And so Francis was one who was deeply incarnational in the sense that he loved to reflect on the fact that God became one of us in Jesus. And as a matter of fact, in the year of 2023, it was the 800th anniversary of Greccio, which was the very first nativity scene that Francis set up with live people. And so we've been celebrating these 800 years leading up to this year of his 800th year of death. So for me, it's very incarnational, very down to earth. And that's how Francis touches my heart.
3: That's fabulous. I love how he's known for so much more than just pets and animals and nature. And yes, that was a huge part of his life. But he, like you said, he was open to where God was calling him. And that was so important. And he did so many other things that, like the nativity. I think it was only like last year or 2 years ago that I actually realized that was him. The reason we observe that and the reason that we do that is because he kind of was the trendsetter. He started that. With this whole year being dedicated to St. Francis, what do you hope other people will learn or take away or be inspired by when it comes to St. Francis?
24: Well, I think, you know, the church, we already have one St. Francis, so we don't need another St. Francis. So everyone is called to be the best, holiest person God has made them. And if I could just deviate for a second, this year was the first time in the 800 years of Francis that his bones were exposed to the public, his relics in Assisi. And I had an opportunity of being there when the bones were taken out of his tomb and brought upstairs in a glass reliquary. It was beautiful. And I think it was about a month it was exposed, there were 400,000 people that came to Assisi to venerate his relics. And Assisi is very small, and so it was packed. But after people would venerate the relics, they were led from the church where they were housed into another side chapel where people would renew their baptismal promises, because there was a connection between Francis's death. And Francis called death his sister. He wasn't afraid of death because it was the sister that was going to take him into heaven. But also Francis lived out his baptismal promises and were called to do the same. And so after people would venerate Francis, they wouldn't just focus on his death, but rather a new life, a new beginning, and renewing their baptismal promises. They were able to do that. And they had the opportunity to go to confession. And we had many, many friars over there hearing confessions in so many different languages. And a lot of people were surprised. They went to confession. They didn't expect to come. They expected just to come and see the bones and move on. But Francis, you know, moved their hearts to say, go to the Lord. And so it's kind of a new beginning. So for me, I think this year of remembering the passing of Francis is more of a renewal to take up the spirit of Francis, the simplicity of Francis. He loved the poor. There's a great story about Francis embracing the leper. A lot of lepers lived in Assisi, and people hated the lepers. And he even wrote he couldn't stand lepers. He said it would make him sick to his stomach. But one day, as he was walking along, he encountered a leper. And instead of running, the Lord touched his heart and went over and embraced the leper and kissed the leper. And tradition is the leper disappeared because the leper was Christ. And so Francis said, that's what the friars, you gotta go to the margins. Who are the lepers in your life that you need to embrace? And not just friars. We all have lepers in our lives. We all have people that we don't want to deal with, and they're probably in our homes. But Francis kind of challenges us to be able to embrace them, because that's where Christ lives.
3: That's an incredible story to just remember that Christ is among us, and making sure that we address the people that we would normally overlook,
24: right,
3: and mm-hmm. and not take care of. For those of us living in 2026 and looking to participate in the year of St. Francis, what are some practical ways that we can observe Christ among us and participate in helping those on the fringes?
24: Yeah, I think, you know, first and foremost is prayer. You know, Francis spent more time in caves praying than he did in the marketplace. And so prayer is so important, because we need to change our hearts before we can do anything else. And I'm sure your listeners have wonderful hearts, but we're all in need of change and renewal. So, you know, pray a little bit more. You know, if you don't go to church, go to church. You know, pray the rosary, spend some time in silence, walk among the God's nature. Francis loved to be in nature. And so I know in the diocese, I'm sure there's many beautiful areas to walk and to pray. For me, growing up on the Jersey Shore, I just love sitting by the ocean, you know, and just in silence. So that's an important thing to do, is to pray. And then also ask yourself, you know, who are those lepers? You know, where is our focus? Francis also, in the very beginning of his life, the Lord told him, you know, sell what you have and give to the poor. Well, Francis came from a very rich family. His father was a cloth merchant. And what Francis decided to do to get money, he gave away everything, including his father's stuff, which sent his father through the roof. So Francis got rid of those non-essential things in his life to focus on what was truly important. And how many things do we have? I mean, we have a lot of stuff, and that stuff isn't necessarily going to bring us happiness. And so maybe another thing we can do is get rid of those things that bog us down, you know, whether they're maybe attitudes we have or physical things, and reaching out to the poor. I'm sure parishes have St. Vincent de Paul boxes or ways of reaching out to the poor. But that would be an important part also to celebrate the life of Francis.
3: I love that. Those are nice, simple ways that actually have a huge impact. You know, I think a lot of people think that the little things, I mean, it's not going to count for much because it's so small, when in fact, if you do multiple little things, those little things add up to something big.
24: Sure, definitely. Mm-hmm. Yeah.
3: And staying open, the best way to stay open to God's calling is to actually talk to him. So praying more is really important.
24: Yes. Yeah.
3: Well, Father Michael, thank you so much for sharing these insights with us. And I hope we get to learn more about St. Francis as this year goes on, and take up some of these challenges for ourselves, like just a micro challenge of, you know, going outside for a walk and not bringing your headphones and just praying while you're walking. So
24: right. Yeah.
3: Thanks so much for this.
24: You're welcome.
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6: Waiting on a decision. I'm Angelo Bavaro, Fox News. We are still waiting on word of a possible peace deal with Iran.
7: Now, speaking in Singapore, Secretary of War Pete Hegseth had this to say.
8: So Iran knows very, very clearly what our expectations are, and that's on the negotiating team to deliver. They're coming in our direction. The talks have been productive. I think they know where it needs to go.
7: A senior Iranian official seemingly responding by saying they seize concessions not through dialogue, but with missiles. He added, Iran has no trust in guarantees or words, adding that only actions are the measure.
6: Fox's Jeff Paul. This comes after several Americans were injured in an Iranian strike on a Kuwait airbase. Anti-ICE protests continue outside New Jersey's Delaney Hall ICE Detention Center. New Jersey Governor Mikey Sherrill at a press conference calling for those demonstrations to remain peaceful.
9: I urge those protesting outside of Delaney Hall to bring the temperature down so we can focus on the detainees and their families. So comply with the lawful orders from local and state law enforcement and let advocates, faith leaders, and members of this community continue their work.
6: Those protests have been going on for days and have led to several violent confrontations. Six people were arrested Friday night after clashing with authorities. Details are emerging after a deadly bus crash in Virginia Friday, where the driver hit several cars, killing five people and injuring 40 others. Five of those hurt are still hospitalized. NTSB board member Tom Chapman.
10: On behalf of all of us at NTSB, we offer our deepest sympathies to the families and friends of those impacted by this horrible tragedy. We are truly, truly sorry for your loss.
6: A preliminary report of that accident expected within 30 days. 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
13: Thank you for tuning in. A great show ahead for you, so stay tuned. But before we begin, I'd like you to put on your thinking cap, all right? Can you name this nutrient? Now, nutritionists love it because clinical research shows it fights fatigue while promoting muscle strength and endurance. By one antioxidant measurement, it's 6,000 times more powerful than vitamin C. It's 800 times stronger than CoQ10. It can improve your depth perception. And millions of people in Japan use it every day to fight wrinkles and fine lines from the inside out. So what is it? What nutrient are we talking about? Well, Sherry Torkos is here to reveal the secret. She's a practicing pharmacist and author. She's written more than a dozen books on health, including the Canadian Encyclopedia of Natural Medicine. Welcome to the program, Sherry Torkos. Good to have you here.
14: Hey there, Mark. Thanks so much for having me. This secret nutrient that we're going to be talking about is called astaxanthin. Mm-hmm. And Reader's Digest, they featured it brilliantly in an article called The Latest It Antioxidant. Astaxanthin is a fountain of youth. As you mentioned, very popular in Japan, used mainstream for promoting beauty from within as a capsule. But here in North America, people just aren't as familiar with it. But listen to this. It has 60 human studies validating its efficacy. And as a pharmacist,

0: really caught my attention. And this nutrient is not something that you can get enough of in diet. It's found in salmon, mm-hmm. but you'd really have to eat a lot of salmon, like 5 pounds, just to get a good daily dose.
1: Well,
0: so
1: as much as I
0: do that.
1: Yeah, I love salmon, but I'm not going that far. Sherry, I didn't know that there were 60-plus human clinical studies in this specific natural form of astaxanthin that happens to be in Purity's Asta-FX formula. Talked about Japan. Now, this is a capsule. This particular astaxanthin is all the rage for skin health, as they've been finding in Japan. Very, very interesting on so many fronts here, right?
0: Yeah, for sure. I mean, astaxanthin at just a 4 milligram dose, and that's the clinical dose that is in Purity's AstaFX formula, mm-hmm. it's clinically tested and shown to fight fine lines and wrinkles from the inside, and millions in Asia take it daily just for that. And I don't want to get too technical here, but just one human study that I'd like to mention to back up these benefits. They used the exact same dose and the type of astaxanthin that's in Purity's product, and they discovered significant benefits for skin hydration, skin texture, smoothness, mm-hmm. elasticity, reduction of skin spots, and there was even a reduction of redness and an improvement in the evenness of skin tone. So we're talking about big beauty benefits, and it works from the inside out, which is fabulous. Men love it, women love it, and it's really catching on here in North America.
1: It sure is. It's a really impressive list of clinical benefits for beautifying skin from the inside out. No wonder they love it there in Japan, and now we're learning about it here. But Sherry, I know you like to say the wrinkle-reducing benefits and the skin tone benefits are just part of this. That's just kind of the cherry on the top. What do you mean by this?
0: Well, you know, I talk to a lot of people in the pharmacy every week. So I work as a pharmacist, and I also get a lot of friends and family and colleagues asking me about their health. And many people are, you know, in their 50s, 60s, 70s, and they really like the idea of a supplement mm-hmm. that can help to improve the appearance of their skin. I mean, we all want beautiful, youthful skin. But for most people, this really isn't the key benefit. What's at the top of the list when you ask people, like, what do they most want to achieve in their health and their wellness? They want something that will help to promote muscle strength, and they want stamina. They want to be able to do the activities they enjoy: mm-hmm. golf, tennis, hiking, playing with their kids and grandkids. And this is actually patented for muscle strength. You know, people want energy to fight fatigue. They want to feel sharp. They're also concerned about their vision. They want to keep their eyes healthy. People are concerned about heart health, circulation, mm-hmm. immunity, right. All of these areas. Really, we're talking about staying healthy from the inside out. So, you know, when you think of it, the skin benefits are compelling, but to me, it's really just the cherry on the top.
1: Yeah, well, Sherry, you were saying that astaxanthin helps with endurance and performance against salmon loaded with astaxanthin. They perform these amazing feats of endurance. Astaxanthin is also found in high levels in the eyes of seagulls. Now, that's interesting. Humans bike faster when they supplement with a specific form of astaxanthin. So is there a common denominator in all of this, these kinds of bits of information?
0: Well, the research here is really clear. Astaxanthin is a molecule that fuels healthy performance, energy, stamina, strength. That's what we see in nature, and that's what we see in humans, too. It's like if you're getting older and you want an edge for strength, for energy, for youthful skin, to fight wrinkles from the inside out, but also to promote endurance and healthy vision, this is what you take. You take this AstaFX formula with the clinical dose of the right type of astaxanthin, and you really feel it. By one measure of antioxidant activity called singlet oxygen quenching activity, astaxanthin is 800 times stronger than CoQ10. And this was published in 2007 in a journal called Carotenoid Science. Another study found that astaxanthin is 6,000 times stronger than vitamin C as an antioxidant, again, in its singlet oxygen scavenging capacity. So it's incredible.
1: Well, I know Purity has a free bottle of AstaFX, just two little liquid capsules a day. That's all you need. And we're going to give out a special 800 number in just a moment for our listeners to take advantage of the free bottle offer. But before we do that, Sherry, Purity uses this natural form of astaxanthin, not that synthetic, cheaper form like you find out there on the market. This is really important as well, correct?
0: Yeah, you definitely need to do your homework when choosing supplements. And that's what I did. AstaFX uses 4 milligrams of the world's most clinically researched natural form of astaxanthin, called Astoreal.
1: Sherry Tarkos, pharmacist and author, is with us here on the program. Sherry, we learned today that astaxanthin is 6,000 times more powerful by this one measurement of antioxidant activity when compared to vitamin C. This, AstaFX, has so much power. Purity has something like 100+ unsolicited testimonials on their website, and I found a couple that I especially enjoy. If I could read a couple of those, I think this is very interesting, if it's okay with you.
0: Sure. I think it's great to share feedback from people that are really taking the product.
1: Yeah, here's one from Ava in Texas. She gives AstaFX 5 stars, and she writes, quote, "After taking AstaFX, my son was visiting us and said, 'Mom, you look youthful. I'm a Purity Products customer for the last 3 years and will never go back.'" That's from Ava. Here's one from Nina in Ottawa, Ontario. She's in the age group 45 to 54, gives it another 5-star review. She says this, quote, "Since taking AstaFX, I've felt so much better. My energy level, I would say, has gone from a 3 to a 10. And how about that? She says, "So I feel energized whenever taking. My husband even noticed I no longer complain about housework. Well, I've talked about this amazing product to all my family and friends. I'm sure they see how well I look because I feel great from the inside out. I've even noticed my skin appears healthier, too. I feel like a fountain of youth." Now, that's pretty good stuff from actual customers who've been trying AstaFX. And, Sherry, you mentioned before we started the show, you've been taking this product for yourself. And I know, knowing you for some time, it's worked very well for you, hasn't it?
0: It has. You know, I've been taking it for about 2 years now, mm-hmm. and people are often surprised to hear that I'm 50. They tell me that I look more like I'm 35, which is nice to hear.
1: Yep. Mm-hmm.
0: I do eat healthy, and I exercise regularly, but I'm also a strong believer in the benefits of taking research-based supplements. And I take AstaFX every day to stay strong, healthy, to keep my energy levels up, and for my skin. I mean, I want to do everything I can to stay youthful and to keep my body sharp and also to prevent some of those issues that can arise as we age.
1: Great information with Sherry Tarkos. We'll get back to her in just a moment. We're talking about AstaFX exclusively from Purity Products. 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We'll give you the number and the special offer again at the end of the show in a few minutes, but lots to cover today. We'll get back to it here with Sherry Tarkos. She's an author and pharmacist, and always great to have you on the show. Such great information, Sherry. Can you share with us a quick study or two to sort of back this up, highlight the science behind the elite astaxanthin that's found in AstaFX? Because I know there are, what, dozens and dozens of studies. Maybe you can pull out and highlight a couple of your favorites.
0: Yeah, for sure. So Dr. Mark Miller, he's a PhD, a biomedical researcher, he explains it well, and he's talking here about how free radicals compromise and undermine function and cellular performance in the body. He says astaxanthin is simply superb at negating this, as evidenced by clinical trials showing improved performance and accelerated recovery. In fact, research published in the Journal of Medicine and Science in Sports and Exercise found that those who took 4 milligrams of astaxanthin daily over 28 days scored better cycling times with greater output than those who did not take it. So they biked faster. Mm-hmm. I mean, remember this, astaxanthin is one of the few fat-soluble antioxidants that can actually neutralize free radicals even at the site of the mitochondrial membrane. It's like cellular body armor protecting your cells, your joints, blood vessels, brain, heart, and organs on many levels. So listen to this, Mark. Mm-hmm. There are 14 clinical studies on astaxanthin for brain health, 7 studies on skin health, 14 studies on eye health, including research for depth perception and focus, 6 studies showing astaxanthin supports cardio function, 42 studies on healthy aging and cellular health. I mean, there's a ton of research on human performance, too, showing benefits for energy, stamina, and endurance. I mean, this AstFX, it's incredibly powerful and versatile. It helps you stay in the game of life, stay energized, active, alert, healthy, and even stronger.
1: That is impressive on so many levels. So much great information there. And I know this astaxanthin has about a dozen patents, too. I'm looking here. I see there's a patent for promoting eye health and reducing eye fatigue. There's a patent for inhibiting the expression of cytokines in cells, and a patent, get this, on composition for body fat reduction. There's one for improving muscle atrophy in older adults. Sherry, I'd like to be a little bit of a skeptic here. How can this one simple nutrient magically do all of this? How can this AstaFX give us so many benefits? I mean, really?
0: Yeah, I know. It sounds amazing, too good to be true, but it really is true. Many of the studies that I'm referencing here, they're available on PubMed. These are reputable clinical studies conducted by leading researchers around the world that really back the benefits of astaxanthin. By the way, muscle output is better with astaxanthin, too. And this comes from astaxanthin research published in the International Journal of Sports Nutrition, November 2011. This was another study done with cyclists. They took 4 milligrams of astaxanthin. It was a small study, but very positive, showing that cyclists improved their trial time by 2 minutes in a 20-kilometer bike race. I mean, that's a meaningful improvement in a race like this. And the researchers said that they also burned fat more efficiently, which makes sense. Based on this research, Purity can actually make the claim that AstaFX will promote and improve power output in your muscles. I mean, I tell people, AstaFX in, strength and power out. It's transformative if you like energy. And this was found in other studies too, like one that looked at hand grip strength.
1: Oh, so much great information. If you're just tuning in, we're talking with pharmacist and author Sherry Tarkos here. I'm your host, Mark Larson. Now, on this hand grip study that you mentioned, I understand this involved, a 12-milligram dose, and they saw a 93% boost in hand strength in people who struggled with, that tennis elbow. That's a big deal. But our listeners might be saying, maybe I don't play tennis. What about me? What does it mean for me, right?
0: Right. So think about this. A 93% increase in a person who has some repetitive stress in their elbow, it's an almost doubling in hand strength. So just think about all the things that you do in your daily life, picking up groceries, your kids, your grandkids, gripping the steering wheel of a car, playing golf or tennis, gardening or riding a bike. A doubling of grip strength makes a big difference. I mean, when you take astaxanthin, you get stronger, you feel stronger, you have more energy, endurance. If you play sports, you play stronger. So to me, it's really quite extraordinary.
1: That's great information, too. Now, Sherry, I want to share a couple more testimonials that caught my attention out of so many right there on the Purity website. Again, these are unsolicited. These are from real people. Here's one from Rick. He's a male, aged 55 to 64, lives in Naples, Florida. He writes this: "What a great product AstaFX has been for me. After starting taking AstaFX, my workout and strength has increased as if I were in my 20s again. And I've only been on AstaFX for 2 months now. Can't wait to see the long-term effect. I look forward to taking AstaFX every morning for my afternoon workouts. I'll be taking this product for a long time." Here's Dee Dee. She's a female, age 45 to 54. She lives in Laurel Park, North Carolina. She writes this, quote, "I've been using AstaFX for a month now. I can see the difference in my energy level. I now have more energy, feel better since taking this product. I can actually see a difference in my skin as well. I'm a smoker who has smoking lines around my mouth, but the lines have diminished about 50%. Overall, I am so thrilled with my energy level. I love this product." Just a couple of samples from the real people who have responded on Purity's website. And Sherry, I'm looking at the list of patents again on this astaxanthin compound. This is where the science, the research backs up what we're talking about. This is just flat out amazing. And now, Sherry, a lot of people out there are going to think what I'm going to say here sounds a little bit odd. But you said before the show, this supplement may even help people drive a car better. or use the computer more comfortably. I mean, come on, how does this happen?
0: It does sound funny, but AstaFX may actually help in these areas too, and here's why. One of the interesting things about astaxanthin is that it's a relative of vitamin A, and we know that vitamin A is good for our eyes, good for vision. Astaxanthin is too. Astaxanthin has actually been shown to fight oxidation in eye tissue. Scientists did a study where they found a 46% improvement in a measurement called depth perception. Now, depth perception, that's our ability to determine distances between objects, or basically to see in three dimensions. And researchers, they studied a handball team, specifically looking at how quickly they could change focus. And guess what? The handball team that was supplementing with astaxanthin, they were able to improve their accuracy and improve their performance in the depth perception test. Other research has also shown that astaxanthin helps reduce eye fatigue. And, you know, when you're on a computer, that's a big deal. Everyone's on computers these days and for long periods of time, and it's hard on our eyes. And we know that if you're driving a car and it's late at night and your reaction time is slow, that's not good. Astaxanthin actually helps the eyes focus and refocus. Dr. Hecht, PhD, one of the leading researchers at AstaReal, says that the product actually helps your eyes be more resilient. You see better with it. Your eyes are healthier. I mean, who doesn't love those benefits?
1: Again, we're talking with pharmacist and health author Sherry Tarkos about our free bottle offer from Purity Products, talking about AstaFX. So much ground to cover. Sherry, I want to get back to the skin benefits and this issue of wrinkle reduction. Not as a cream or as a lotion, but as a capsule. You take it orally. This patent also covers this. You say this ingredient is proven to reduce wrinkles, and not just by a little. We're talking a dramatic amount. What's going on with this?
0: Yeah, I know. It's fascinating. A huge benefit. People want to look younger. I know I do. And I've noticed significant benefits since I've started taking it. But it's the science here that really shines. The whole concept of taking oral supplements to improve skin health. Relatively new concept here in North America, but in Japan, this is mainstream. Astaxanthin is already one of, if not the most successful ingredients in a new class of products called cosmeceuticals, or supplements that you take orally to enhance the cosmetic appearance of your skin. So listen to this. In one study, they gave 4 milligrams of astaxanthin, which, by the way, is the actual amount you get in Purity's AstaFX. And the skin benefits were dramatic. Within 6 weeks, every single person in the treatment group, 100% of participants in the study, reported that their skin had improved significantly. Everybody got results. Fine lines, hydration, elasticity, all improved. Listen to this. The participants experienced about 50% improvement in dryness, moisture, roughness, elasticity, fine lines, wrinkles, even age spots were significantly diminished. And this is literally in line with the best, the highest quality, and the most expensive topical products, the lotions and potions that we put on our skin. And again, AstaFX, it's exclusive to Purity Products.
1: 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By the way, limit one free offer per household, please. Sherry, for people who are just tuning in, one of the many highlights we covered earlier on today's program is just how revolutionary this special Purity Astaxanthin is for redefining aging skin. And astaxanthin works its magic inside the body in areas like endurance, stamina, energy. These are so many of the inside-out benefits the people will feel. And in fact, what will they feel when they start taking Asta FX?
0: So the reason you need to give this a try is because the benefits are real. The science is very compelling. Over 60 clinical studies and patents. I mean, the product is impressive and it really works. This is a product where you will actually see and feel the benefits after taking it a month or so. The cosmetic benefits for your skin, we just mentioned a minute ago, really incredible. I've been taking it myself and I see a huge difference. Others have noticed too. People are always saying to me, you know, what do you use on your skin? What are you taking? And, you know, I tell people what you put into your body is just as important, if not more so, than what you apply to your skin. And think about the vision benefits, really unmatched by any other nutrient or supplement out there. It targets tired eyes, eye strain, and it helps improve eye focus and depth perception. It's great for circulation, energy, muscle strength, and endurance. You can literally boost your strength. As we age, this is crucial. It helps you enjoy life and stay in the game. Mm-hmm. And it can even help with recovery after exercise. Next, astaxanthin has the ability to fight fatigue and support mitochondrial function. So that means cellular energy and ATP support.
1: Now, Sherry, didn't you mention before the show that astaxanthin has the ability to assist body burning fat for energy? I understand they're even looking at this as a weight loss and weight management ingredient. This is pretty fascinating in itself. Talk about what we're seeing in some of these initial studies on dieters.
0: Sure. You know, research has shown that astaxanthin can actually help promote and enhance fat metabolism. That's one of its unique benefits. It can actually help your cells burn fat more efficiently. Researchers did an 8-week study where they gave a group of middle-aged women 12 milligrams of astaxanthin. They had them do a little exercise, and these women experienced a reduction in body weight, and it was almost all fat, which is fantastic. Now, I don't want anybody to misunderstand here. It's not a magic weight loss pill by any means, but certainly this early research suggests that this can be a useful tool in addition to exercise to help you burn a little extra weight.
1: Now, Sherry, just a few moments left before we wrap up the program. I want to take a quick step back for a moment. I know we have this great free bottle offer today. We're talking Asta FX from Purity Products, and we'll get to that offer as we wrap up the program. Free bottle of Asta FX for all of our listeners. Again, it promotes healthy vision, skin, muscle, fights wrinkles like no other. And most of us have just never heard about all of this until today. So tell our listeners again how astaxanthin compares to other antioxidants or phytonutrients that are out there on the market right now, because this is truly unique, isn't it?
0: Well, you know, from an antioxidant perspective, the healthy aging perspective, astaxanthin is up to 6,000 times more potent than vitamin C in its singlet oxygen quenching capacity. That should be enough to get everybody excited. There's really, you know, something in this for everybody. With AstaFX from Purity here, you get to see the amazing power of astaxanthin for yourself. It's the king of the carotenoids, and very few people are aware of its benefits. And I think millions are missing out on it because they just aren't aware of this incredible evidence-based nutraceutical.
1: And I know it may sound too good to be true for some people, Sherry. What do you say to any skeptics saying, come on, does it really do all of this?
0: Well, I'm a pharmacist, and in my training as a pharmacist, I'm trained to look at the science and to see what the science says. And the science on astaxanthin is very clear, backed by over 60 clinical studies. And many of these studies are accessible on PubMed, so you can check them out yourself. But the key takeaway is this. The benefits are real. The cosmetic benefits, the endurance benefits, the strength benefits, the vision benefits, circulation, cardio, the product really works. I mean, the science is so strong. I see the difference in how it makes my skin look and how I feel. I feel stronger, healthier, and I encourage folks to give this a try. With this free bottle offer from Purity, there's nothing to lose and so much to gain.
1: Such great information, wonderful show, and always good to talk with you, Sherry. Thank you so much for joining us today.
0: Thank you.
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1: I'm Angelo Bavaro. Anti-ICE protests continue outside Delaney Hall ICE Detention Center in New Jersey.
2: Overnight, we saw an attempt by the state police to establish a safe zone for protesters to give them an area to protest peacefully. That simply did not work, as police marching in with shields to try and clear the road, some police on horseback as well, eventually launching pepper spray after they were attacked.
1: The U.S. military stopped a merchant ship trying to break through its blockade of Iranian ports.
3: Despite President Trump saying that it sounded like he was going to lift the U.S. blockade over the Strait of Hormuz, CENTCOM putting out a new statement making it very clear that is not the case.
1: This as we wait on the White House for any decisions regarding a deal with Iran. That was Fox's Jeff Paul. 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
4: Feeling a bit like fall tonight. Clear skies, rather chilly as we dip down into the upper 40s overnight. Then tomorrow, gorgeous day, sunshine, the high 74. More sunshine on Monday, a little warmer into the upper 70s. I'm CBS 21 meteorologist Tom Russell.
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6: Hello and welcome to the show. I'm your host, Pat Campbell. We've got a fascinating program for you today. Our guest today says that there is a youth molecule in the human body, and he says this molecule of youth happens to be concentrated in our skin, hair, eyes, and joints. He says this substance not only dramatically influences our appearance, in other words, how young or how healthy we look, but more importantly, our physical strength, our flexibility, and mobility. This is our ability to do things, lift things, get around, be physical. Today, we're going to learn more about this once mysterious substance and how new breakthroughs are allowing us to get it back and keep it as we get older. All right, Bill Sardi is here. Bill is an author. He's traveled around the world in search of information about hyaluronic acid, or HA, as it's sometimes referred to. He's back from his recent trip to a small village in Japan, where people maintain high levels of HA and are famous for their ability to defy the aging process. Bill, welcome to the program.
7: Great to be with you, Pat, and all your statements to introduce the show today are certainly not overstatements. After years of people using oral hyaluronic acid supplements, well, of course, we're going to give your audience a report today, an update, and an improvement, how things are going, as thousands of people have discovered how this supports, in particular, their joints, but also their skin and their eyes and, of course, their hair and so on. These are the areas where the body actually is highly concentrated in HA. But I want to tell all your listeners to please stay tuned, because there's going to be an offer today from Purity Products, no strings attached. This is an offer from a reputable company that's been in business for years.
8: Just for $5, there's no strings attached. You get to try a bottle of this wonderful new product and make your life simple, make your supplement regimen simple, and save a little money along the way.
6: Now, you say there's a youth molecule in the human body, and that it holds the key to the visible signs of aging. Now, you've written about this. You've traveled to Japan to do the research. So tell me about it. What exactly is this molecule you're talking about?
7: Pat, it's amazing that most people don't know this word, hyaluronic acid. And, of course, it's made. It's all over our body. It's in our skin. It's an all-natural molecule. We can get it orally, replace it in our body. But more so, we've learned that the little bit that we can get as a dietary supplement can trigger your body to make more. And of course, why do we need more? Well, when we're young, we're loaded with this stuff. When we're babies, we have what we call baby fat. It's really baby HA. It makes, as babies fall down and get cuts and scrapes, you notice they never really get any lifelong scars from that, because they have lots of HA on board, hyaluronic acid. And to make this easy to understand for the audience, I think we can all appreciate that women have smoother skin and thicker hair and so on. All of that is because estrogen sends a signal to make more HA, and that's why the girls have more limber, flexible joints. They can get in a kind of a lotus posture kind of that men can't get into. They certainly have all of those advantages, and it's because the estrogen sends a signal to make more HA. Now, women have more HA to lose than men do, and you see the skin shriveling up, the joints and so on, as women age. But there's a way to get it back, and of course, Purity Products for years now has been talking about HA, and they have a new formula just for the joints, HA joint formula, and it's so important today because I think everyone's confused. An article in the New York Times says consumers are confused what to do to support their joints, so people are looking for alternatives. We need cushioning in between the joints, the bones in our joints. When a doctor looks at an X-ray, all he's doing is measuring the space between the two bones there in the knee. So it's about a quarter of an inch space. Without that cushioning, you've got bone rubbing on bone. That's what HA is. It's the jello or the cushioning agent in between our bones. We lose it either due to wear and tear or age, and so we start getting problems. The more that we find pain relief, the more pain relievers we use, the more we're going to use these joints, and then we're going to wear out more bone. And they've noticed this. People who chronically use pain relievers are going to have more bone wear. So what you need is the actual cushioning back there to lubricate the joint, and that's what HA does. That's what HA is. The doctors call it synovial fluid. They actually inject this into joints. Orthopedists do. Dermatologists inject it into the skin. Eye doctors use it as a lubricant during eye surgery. So it's nothing foreign to modern medicine, but it may be new to you as a listener there, and you have never heard about HA before. Well, you need to learn about it. It's a wonderful molecule. It's all natural, and you can get it as a dietary supplement. Purity Products was the first to introduce it. Now, it's a great big long molecule, Pat, that's 6 million Daltons in molecular weight. Think of 6 million paper clips put together. It's big. You can't absorb it, and Purity found a way to knock it down so that it's only about 1,500 to 3,000. That means that you can absorb this orally. We actually proved that in studies conducted at a laboratory right there in Florida, and we're going to tell you more about that, but we proved that it's orally absorbed. Most doctors are told that oral HA cannot be absorbed. That's true if it's the regular HA. It's got to be knocked down in molecular weight. And more important, it needs some other antioxidants to be added with it. We're going to talk about one here in just a moment. But Purity Products is introducing this all-new joint formula for people that are searching for alternatives for their joint health. And, of course, this isn't a drug. It's a dietary supplement meant to, of course, support healthy joint health as we think of it.
6: If you're just tuning in, we're talking with Bill Sardi about hyaluronic acid, or HA. Now, Bill, you said recently that the HA revolution is underway. More and more people are using it. Tell us why HA is such a breakthrough, and what exactly can it do for people?
7: I think the brick and the mortar analogy is probably the best for everybody to understand it. There are bricks in our body, the cells. There's mortar in between, and the mortar is the collagen. Now, within the collagen, not the collagen itself, vitamin C makes collagen, but within that collagen, there's a moisturizing agent that looks like Jell-O. Now, everyone knows you put some Jell-O in the refrigerator, and the water separates out after a time. And that's what's happening in our body. We're losing the water-holding molecule, HA. The body is 72% water. And as we lose this, the connective tissue that connects all of our cells, that connects all of everything that we have, begins to lose its water. It separates out, and then we begin to lose the substance, the scaffolding, the support structure that holds our body together. And, of course, we begin to wrinkle, we shrivel up, we lose an inch in our height, we see the brain shrivels up in the eye and so on. All of these things occur with age, and, you know, Ponce de Leon was looking for a youth molecule, and he wanted to find it in, of course, the fountain of youth, the water. He was looking for a water fountain. The body needs water, but it has to hold it, and, of course, I want everyone to think of having something like a Jell-O type of a water balloon filled with Jell-O or one filled with water. Which one do you want? You want the one filled with Jell-O because it's still firm but soft and cushiony. And that's the way our bodies are when we're young babies. Or even a pregnant woman is loaded with this, which is an example of the how the HA is made more so at certain times of our life. But as age goes on, we're going to lose it. We're going to see the wrinkles, the thinning hair. We're going to see our joints lose their flexibility. We're just telling people that after thousands of people have tried this, if you're taking glucosamine supplements, it took 13 years for doctors to adopt glucosamine sulfate. It's a regular dietary supplement now in drugstores, health food stores. People ask me, well, why hasn't my doctor told me about hyaluronic acid? Well, it took 13 years for glucosamine. It'll be on the front page of Time magazine. It's just going to take time. And it'll get there because patients are going to take this to their doctors and point it out as they did glucosamine. The revolution starts with patients and people that have issues and want to have healthy joints and skin and hair and eyes and want to see some of these useful levels of HA restored in their body.
6: Now, Bill, you've written a great deal about the role of hyaluronic acid in the body's connective tissues. How does HA work in the joints and the connective tissues?
7: It's a natural cushioning agent. And, Pat, we're talking to about between the bones. It also surrounds the nerves. There's a sciatic nerve. There's an ulnar nerve. There's a carpal tunnel nerve. All of these are going to need the special cushioning that HA can give them. There are people that tell us this stuff works. Here's Ernie writing to me, who's actually teaches and plays golf in Dover, Delaware. He found this purity joint formula, and we're telling you it worked miracles for him. Why? Because purity has not only taken the HA, but they've taken a brand new substance called Hydrox that's taken from olives. Now, Pat, you notice you can put a bowl of olives on your table and a year later come back, and except for a little bit of shrinkage due to just a loss of moisture, they're very stable. They're still there. They didn't shrivel up and waste away due to fungal contamination. So there's something very strong in olives. We've known it for a long time. Dr. Roberto Crea, an Italian researcher who's now here in this country, doing some research on hydroxytyrosol extracted from olives and found out that it does some of the same things that the molecules do that trigger, like estrogen does, the production of HA. So we began to think, why don't we combine this wonderful, strong antioxidant from olives into Purity's new HA joint formula? You know, we're getting results like we've never seen before. This is why Bill writes to us this year saying, I'm taking HA for my knees. It's done wonders for my joints. So we get these letters from people. They're unsolicited. You see, this is the kind of thing we hear. And, of course, they're astounded with this. They just can't believe it. Here's someone writing to me. This is Dr. Cal Lee saying he looks like a man that's 30 years younger, and he says people can't even believe his level of fitness and youthful appearance. And he says, I tell you to tell him it's just the HA formula. And, of course, he sent us pictures on the Internet how fit he looks for his age. And you're going to look a little younger because when you were young, you had a lot of this. 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It's Purity's HA joint formula. And, Pat, most of the people who write to me or call me are not people who regularly fall for, you might say, radio commercials. 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Well, there is no risk today. 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Because they know people who try this say, hey, it really worked for me. 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
6: Now, Bill, you visited this village in Japan, Yuzuri Hari, or as they call it, the Village of Long Life. Now, I understand that the people had unusually high HA levels in this village. What did you find when you met the people? Is it genetic? Is it dietary? What did you see?
7: Well, I went there again for the second time with translators, photographers, and it was easy to understand without studies, even though the town doctor there, Dr. Komori, has identified hyaluronic acid as the very reason why these people in Yuzuri Hara exhibit such youthfulness. And by the way, they have a lady there in her 90s without any aging spots in her skin, perfect skin, no wrinkles whatsoever. People living into their 80s and 90s look a lot younger, and it all became clear when we were there. Now, they grow a lot of their own vegetables and foods right there near their homes, and they have a lot of fresh foods, and sometimes they have a little extra, so they come down to the vegetable market and bring their goods there to be sold. So we were there taking pictures and interviewing people when 83-year-old Mr. Ishii came driving in on his motorcycle to deliver his vegetables to the fruit market. Pat, where do we have in the United States 83-year-olds driving their motorcycle down to the vegetable market? We don't have it. We followed him to his home where he was up on a 30-foot ladder trimming a tree. He works in the fields about 4 to 6 hours a day. And he introduced us to his neighbor who was 90 years old without a wrinkle on his face. Neither of them use reading glasses. And, of course, he works about 6 to 8 hours out in the fields every day. This was remarkable. I almost felt, Pat, I was in some sort of a place where the dinosaurs are still living or something. It was so remarkable. These people just exhibit a youthfulness, a flexibility in their joints, certainly a healthfulness that we just don't see everywhere else. In fact, it was so remarkable that the Emperor of Japan actually has visited this village. Pictures were taken there. You could see them all over the village there as they had posted them. So this had stood out. And, of course, Connie Chung of ABC News 2020 had gone to visit there in the year 2000. This was originally on television. You could see the actual pictures for yourself. But the HA revolution has come here, Pat. And, of course, we've had 3 years of use of HA. But we could lose people in the science. So they want to know, what's real? Is this for real? Well, it's real for Tom, who writes to us, a pharmacist now from Santa Cruz, California, 70 years of age, participating in the Hawaii Ironman contest in Kona, Hawaii, this past year, 70 years old. He said this new HA formula for the joints did a great job. Now, certainly a pharmacist would know. Here's John writing to me and saying, you know, at age 55, boy, when I tried HA, I'm now back to playing full court basketball with the 20-year-olds, and I've even begun to jog again. These are the kinds of reports that we hear.
6: Let me ask you a question here. You mentioned glucosamine, and there's another one out there that's pretty popular, MSM. How does this HA stack up against those other ones? The other ones, you have to take them for a while before you even see any results.
7: You do, and most of these are very positive dietary supplements. They certainly have lots of benefits. Glucosamine takes quite a while to kick in. MSM is a wonderful sulfur compound. And again, it's an anti-inflammatory, as are many things like fish oil. So these are all wonderful, but they're not dealing with the origin of the problem. The origin of the problem is the loss of cushioning in the joint. And if we can just replace this, if we can find a way to get that cushioning back, that's what we call youthfulness. That's what we had when we were young. Here's David writing to me from New York, 25 years, looking for something that would help support his lower back. And, of course, he said, I can't believe it now. He says, I can't thank you enough for this product. People have tried all the alternatives. They've searched everywhere else, Pat, and they haven't heard of hyaluronic acid.
6: Now, the reorder rates on HA sort of tell me that things are phenomenal. The product works. The study shows how. But what are the customers saying? What are they telling you candidly? What are they saying to Bill Sardi?
7: If the horses come back to the trough, there must be good water there. it's amazing to me how people say, just keep sending this. It's wonderful. It changed my life. Here's Lorraine saying, I can't believe it, but I'm able to run. I love it. Run 5 miles a day. My skin, nails are great. Telling everybody about it. These are online. You can go see some of these comments. Purity Products has it online where people just log in and tell you. These aren't edited in any way. Here's Brent writing, says, no one at Purity Products made an outlandish claim about HA joint formula, but 3 days after I started taking it, I noticed the difference. This stuff really works. It's your own personal discovery. That's why Purity Products wants you to have this bottle. You call. Nobody's going to hound you. You call that number. They're going to send you a bottle, a full month supply, and you can do it without any risk. You just kick in a few bucks, and you're going to experience this for yourself. Like the people who've written in and said all these wonderful things. Here's Harold, 85th year, he says, I'm in. He says, I'm doing very well on HA. Thank you very much. Here's Jasmine saying, my face looks moist and youthful, and I'm getting people asking me about it. What am I taking? Of course you will.
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7: 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Purity Products wants you to get this new HA joint formula risk free, and you're going to get this new HA joint formula with this new hydrox molecule from the olives, the stabilizing antioxidant, along with the HA, it works wonders. I don't know how I can convince your audience of this, Pat, but to read these wonderful letters, tell them that this works. It worked for my dog. It's worked for my mother-in-law. It worked for my brother. These are real stories from real people who tell us that it worked for them. And I know people want to know there's good science behind it. I went all over the world. I went to Japan. I called researchers in laboratories all over the world to write a whole book, get hundreds of references before we began to realize even that HA was safe to use, effective. It's really a wonderful dietary supplement. You haven't heard about it yet, but you will. 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
9: 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Bill, let's talk about some of the visible signs of aging and how this HA formula from Purity Products addresses these signs.
7: Well, certainly when we look in the mirror, when we see, well, let's say we're twin brothers, if we're looking, one of us ages faster than the other, how do we know that? And we're looking at our hair, we're looking at our skin, how smooth it is. You're losing HA. That's what your body's telling you. How do you get it back? Just think, there is a way. And Purity Products, taking all the risk out, all of the issues about you coming up with the dollars and everything, they just want you to try it, because we're talking about replacing an all-natural molecule in your body. You can take this. Thousands have. And so they've pioneered the way. You need to be added to the list. If you're taking glucosamine, well, try HA. And you're going to find the kind of results that we're talking about here on the air. And you can do it without any risk. All you're going to do is help Purity Products with a little bit of the cost. And you are going to get a bottle of this new HA joint formula with this new hydrox molecule as well into it to help trigger your body to make more HA. Losing HA and aging are equivalent to the same thing. How do you get it back? How do you get this wonderful youth molecule? There certainly is one. Ponce de Leon was right, the fountain of youth. The body is 72% water, but it needs to be held into a cushioning gel. No, this isn't going to cause water retention. No, it doesn't increase any kind of problems like that. It's all natural. You had a lot more of it when you were young. You just need to get a little bit of it back. I know the more, Pat, that I say good about this, people find it unbelievable.
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1: Trying to cool tempers. I'm Carmen Roberts, Fox News. New Jersey Governor Mikey Sherrill says she does not want to give Homeland Security justification to react in Newark the way it did in Minneapolis. So she wants anti-ICE protesters outside the immigration center to dial it down.
2: I urge those protesting outside of Delaney Hall to bring the temperature down, so we can focus on the detainees and their families. So comply with the lawful orders from local and state law enforcement and let advocates, faith leaders, and members of this community continue their work.
1: And that's why the state stepped in and set up protected zones for protesters. Fox's Steve Harrigan is there with more from outside the detention center.
3: Some of the Proud Boys arrived here on this smaller pro-ICE demonstration separated by metal barricades. You've got a larger anti-ICE demonstration. The two sides pretty much screaming, yelling, swearing at each other. Overnight, we saw an attempt by the state police to establish a safe zone for protesters to give them an area to protest peacefully. That simply did not work, as police marching in with shields to try and clear the road, some police on horseback as well, eventually launching pepper spray after they were attacked.
1: Still no word from President Trump over whether he accepted the framework for a deal with Iran. Republican Congressman Russell Fry reacts to the president's red line that Iran can never have a nuclear weapon, and he tells Fox News,
4: I think the red line collectively of both parties for historically for a long time is that Iran can never be allowed to have a nuclear weapon. How that phase out looks, I think, ultimately rests with the president.
1: Meantime, President Trump is fuming about a court ruling that blocked his renovation plans for the Kennedy Center in Washington. He posted online that the judge is a radical left Democrat, and he called the judge's wife an anti-Trump hater. America's listening to Fox News.
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1: A fatal bus crash in Virginia yesterday when a bus hit several cars. An NTSB board member, Tom Chapman, told reporters this afternoon that as a matter of course, they will look into the driver's actions for 72 hours prior to the crash.
11: Both in terms of physical evidence at the site and also potentially electronic evidence from onboard equipment that might be able to tell us what the vehicle was doing at the time. We don't know that yet. It seems fairly clear that if there was any braking, there wasn't much.
1: That crash killed five people, injured more than 40, some critically. The search continues for Lynette Hooker. She went missing in April in the Bahamas while on a boat with her husband, Brian, though new information shows discrepancies in his story. Fox's Dana Marie McNichol is in the Bahamas with the latest.
12: So back in April,

0: Ryan told police that he rowed all night because his wife fell overboard on their small dinghy in rough conditions around 7:15 p.m. He told authorities she had the key to the dinghy and the engine shut off. Local sailors tell me that they've always questioned the validity of his movements based on the wind directions and conditions that night. But now investigators are using GPS data from his phone to pinpoint where to send U.S. Coast Guards and that dive team. U.S. officials close to the investigation say the area is a 25-foot deep water in the Sea of Abaco. Authorities are also working to extract information from an infrared camera on their sailboat that could contain additional clues.
1: And a manhunt is underway in Virginia for a man who allegedly shot two sheriff's deputies, killing one. Investigators say 42-year-old Michael Puckett ambushed the deputies at a home in Carroll County Thursday night when they arrived for a welfare check. Authorities say Puckett should be considered armed and very dangerous. I'm Carmen Roberts. This is Fox News.
2: Are you a parent who feels guilty about screen time?
3: No.
2: Well, no, not you, sweetheart. But your mommy and daddy do.
3: Why?
2: Because too many apps are filled with AI garbage, inappropriate videos, and random content.
3: Like a dancing potato!
2: Or worse. That's what parents worry about. We're Lingo Kids, and we're here to help parents out. 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They want something safe
3: and fun.
2: Yes, fun, but also something that actually teaches you.
3: Big words like FOMO synthesis.
2: Yeah, close enough. And they want fun songs, videos, and interactive games that help you grow, not turn you into
3: a zombie that bites other zombies, and then the zombies take over the world, and then fly to space and live on the moon, and fly in rocket ships on planets with loads of candy.
2: Yep.
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0: Glenbeck Weekend. Glenbeck is on!
1: Wow, there is so much going on. Let's start in Texas. The big story of the day is Ken Paxton. He won and Cornyn is out. Here's what Paxton said.
2: Tonight, we just sent a Texas-sized message to Washington. Yeah! I said it in March and I'll say it again now. Today, change was on the ballot and change won. Let me be clear, this is not just my win, this is your win. We just proved that this Senate seat doesn't belong to Washington. It belongs to you, the hardworking men and women of this state. We went up against $150 million and all the attacks in the world, and you know what happened? The voters declared loud and clear a simple truth that we know in our hearts and in our souls, Texas is not for sale.
1: This is a massive upset, and I'll explain why and what it all means coming up in just a second. If your dad values being prepared and protecting the family, give him something that truly matters. 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

0: Well, here's what the message was sent in Texas, I think. Texans are tired of politicians who campaign one way and govern another. We are tired of the game that is being played. We are tired of the Republicans, quite honestly. We're tired of hearing speeches about the Constitution while watching everyone in Washington ignore it whenever it becomes inconvenient. And then come back to town and say, oh, by the way, I'm on your side. I'm fighting hard for you. This is why John Cornyn is gone. And good riddance, John Cornyn. This election, Ricky, can you bring me up to speed on how dramatic the win was for Paxton?
1: Yeah, looks like he crushed Cornyn decisively with 64% of the vote to Cornyn's 36%. So he sent a message. There's no question.
0: So whether you agree with Cornyn or not, a lot of Texans felt like he stopped representing the people who sent him there a long, long time ago. But we've changed eras. The era that he is from, he just kept putting up with it. Well, he's better than whatever. You just keep putting up with it. I think Texans are done. I hope America is done with this. Now, you know, maybe now Texas has a chance to send somebody to Washington who actually intends to fight for Texas, not manage decline, not compromise our liberties and our country, our republic, everything we stand for, not compromising it piece by piece, little by little, but actually standing to defend it. This is not about party labels anymore. This is about whether America remains a constitutional republic restrained by the Constitution and the Bill of Rights, whether those documents are just decorations, you know, and things that politicians quote from time to time and say they care about, but don't actually care about. Texans also need to make sure that they are very careful not to fall for the next polished imitation. The Democrat trying to step into this race is not the same old school moderate in the mold of a classic Texas Democrat. He's trying to portray himself that way, but he is a new kind of political chameleon. Somebody who can sound like AOC in one room and then walk into the next room and sound like John Fetterman. Depending on who the audience is, that's what he does. And when you have those kind of chameleons, you have to decide who is this guy. And he is AOC. He's not John Fetterman. This is the new game in American politics. Radicalism wrapped in camouflage because the party is radical. The Democrats are radical revolutionaries. The time of, you know, Barney Frank passed away. And you know what my first thought was? I mean, besides sorry to see somebody die, my first thought was, wow, simpler times. Remember how bad Barney Frank used to seem when we were talking politics? The Frank Dodd stuff, all of that? Remember how bad that was? Those were better days. So there's two messages. One, I think what I've been saying to the Republicans, you know, that didn't pass the Save America Act, didn't listen to 80% of the American populace, that is with the Democrats included. When you couldn't pass that, you showed your colors. And I said, if you don't get this done, Republicans are finished. You're finished. If you were part of that, you're out. First thing, Republicans, you're in trouble. You better start listening to the people, because look at how the people are throwing all of you clowns out. Second thing, Texas is still Texas. People here still care about the country, the Constitution, faith, family, freedom, all of those things. Parents still believe they should raise their children. Churches in Texas still matter. God still matters in Texas. I don't believe that Texans are going to send somebody to Washington who openly embraces an ideology so disconnected from basic reality that it turns God into a political abstraction. When he came out the other day and said that God is non-binary, what the hell? What? That's not going to fly in Texas. It's not. Maybe California, not in Texas. Texas and Texans are looking for somebody who will protect their rights. Protect the right as a parent protect their families, their children, protect their jobs, protect their energy, protect their way of life. Not somebody trying to remake Texas into California while pretending to be a moderate. It's not going to fly in Texas. I just don't believe it. And this race is not just deciding a Senate seat. It will decide whether Texans still recognize the difference between somebody who actually can represent them. Can they tell the difference between that guy and somebody who just studies them well enough to imitate them? You just got rid of Cornyn, who imitated you. He wasn't you. He imitated you. Are you going to replace him with a Democrat who is exactly the same, an imitation, except he's not a moderate? You know, with Cornyn, you had Texas, which believes in certain core ideals and ideas. And Cornyn was, you know, a Michigan moderate. That doesn't belong. That's what you just got rid of. If Paxton doesn't win, you've replaced Cornyn with a radical. I have faith in Texas. I have faith that people are going to figure this one out. So I think congratulations to Ken Paxton. Congratulations, Texas. Congratulations to real Republicans who actually know what that is supposed to mean. Go in and preserve things, go in and preserve the right things and get rid of the things that don't work. That's what a conservative is supposed to do. Congratulations. I think that was a win. Do we have the Talrico clip? This is the guy who's running against Paxton. Cut three.
2: I trust Texas women to make decisions about their own bodies, to shape their own destinies in consultation with their family members, their doctors, their faith leaders. I don't believe that's a place for government. I don't believe it's a place for politicians. I don't believe it's a place for the state. And that's a belief I hold, not despite my faith, but because of my faith. Jesus never talks about abortion. The Bible is silent on abortion. And when that happens with a social issue as important as abortion, we Christians have to take scripture as a whole, and we've got to try to make some kind of ethical determination. Right now in Texas, we have the most extreme abortion ban in the country. No exception for rape, no exception for incest. We have girls as young as 10 years old who are assaulted, who are raped, who are victims of incest, and who can't access basic reproductive care, who aren't able to make the decision about whether or not they are going to create. And again, just my personal belief is that we have to give women and girls the freedom to make this decision as moral agents, as our sisters in Christ.
0: Wow. The Bible doesn't talk about abortion. Before I formed you in the womb, I knew you. Before you were born, I set you apart. That's God not saying. He's clearly saying it's not a lump of, you know, cells. For you created my inmost being. You knit me together in my mother's womb. Your eyes saw my unformed body. That's Psalms. Luke, the baby leaped in her womb. I mean, this is the Bible is rife with. That's a life. That's a child before you are born. You're a child of God, and God knows you. God created you. It's all over. Then let's look at some of the bad guys. Why don't we look at, Baal, the God Baal. What does Baal do? Baal says, come on into the grove and have all kinds of sex, and then all you have to do is just kill your baby at birth and give him to me. That's the definition in the Bible of evil. Doesn't really, the Bible is silent on that. That is just that's remarkable to me. But
1: there's a lot of people who mock and hope that a guy like Tallarico, who claims he's going to take back Texas, can win in Texas with his anti-meat views, with his radical, you know, progressive Christianity. I put Christianity in quotation marks. But here's the end. Here's the lesson. Texans cannot relax. Just like you told Cornyn and the establishment what was up, you cannot relax in the election because Democrats, according to Politico, have been salivating over a Tallarico and Paxton matchup for months.
0: Yeah.
1: Within 2 hours, Tallarico had hauled in $600,000, the strongest 2 hours of his entire campaign.
0: Yeah, he is going to, they are going to mount a campaign like Texas has never seen. I predict this is going to be the biggest fundraising for any campaign possibly in American history, but surely for Texas history. This guy is going to be, I mean, look, they're running a guy who's got a Nazi tattoo. They don't care. They will take any radical. I'm going to tell you in a few minutes what's happening up in New York with Mamdani. These are not people that, are like you at all. If you are a regular Democrat and you've been, you know, a Democrat your whole life because of labor unions and whatever, that's not what you're dealing with here. That's not. They are radicals. They are wolves in sheep's clothing. And unfortunately, this guy, I mean, have you seen the, can we pull the full screen up? If you happen to be watching us today, you got to see this pose of Tallarico that he took out yesterday. And right after the deal, he puts this up. We're going to take back Texas. And it's right next to Vanity Fair running their article, Beto's Choice. He's in exactly the same stance. They're the same people. They're the same people.
1: How is he going to take back Texas with his hands in his back pockets?
0: I don't know. You can't take back what you've never had.
1: Oh, they want to send a message, though.
0: Oh, no,
1: I know. If we can take Texas and we can get a guy like Tallarico in Senate.
0: I know. If they can put a guy like Tallarico into the Senate, Texas is lost. Texas is lost. Because that will just show you the Texans that are now here, the new Texans, have not learned anything about Texas. And you got to remember, all of those people from California, they all moved in. Texas, you must stand up. Republicans, Texas conservatives, people who know what it means, that they know why Texas is different. If you don't stand up and go out and vote against this guy and get everybody you can to go vote for Paxton and go down the whole roster and see who is actually reflecting Texan values, who is standing up. You lose Texas, and I'm telling you, the money that is going to pour into Texas is going to be eye bleed. It is going to be remarkable how much money. Remember how much money Beto raised? I mean, they were just, you couldn't turn television on in Texas.
1: I mean, it was close with Cruz, way too close.
0: Yeah, what was it, 5 or 7 points?
1: I'll look it up.
0: Yeah, it was, for that in Texas, that was way close. This guy, everybody needs to make very famous on what he actually believes. This guy is an out of control radical. Let me talk to Jason, because Jason, you're a Texan. What do you think the odds of Tallarico are winning in Texas?
3: Oh, I don't think they're very large at all. I think that he'll have I see it kind of like the Beto election, where he gets maybe like around 49% or something like that, because they are very effective in who they target. But even in my neighborhood, I had tons of Beto signs everywhere when he was running. It started that way with Tallarico, but I actually think that the more he's talking, the more he is digging himself into a hole, because a lot of those signs have been picked up and they're not even showing those anymore. But I think the MAGA base has been, just looking at this election, I mean, if you go region by region, the MAGA base is energized. I mean, they came out hard for Paxton, and I think that
1: we're a long way from November.
0: I know, but I have to tell you, the only thing that is out there, this is This is the COVID of this election, Iran. Gas prices. That's the COVID of this election. If he can't get that under control, if that continues to squeeze the American people, it will suppress his base. It will. And we cannot afford that. Can't afford that. But other than that, I don't think the Republicans are in as much trouble, because I do agree with Jason. If you look at what's happening right now, the turnout is bigger than it has been. And they're all the Republicans are sending the same message. We're done with all of this crap. We're done with your lies. We're done with, you know, oh, well, it's the next election. It's the next. We're done. We want people in to make a difference. And now is the time to do it. Critical, critical election coming up this fall in America and in Texas.
4: 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That's not political. That's human. Glenn Beck will be right back.

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0: You know Talrico, who is running against Ken Paxton? I found his car yesterday. It's a light blue Ferrari EV. Jason, you got to get in on this.
2: That's what an abomination.
0: An abomination that is.
3: That's not a Ferrari.
0: It doesn't have an engine. What is a Ferrari? An engine. I can't take these EVs. They are just gutting everything. They're just taking great cars and great engines and great companies and just taking them, cutting their heart out.
3: How would you describe what it is that we're seeing that definitely does not look like a Ferrari?
0: It's an uglier Prius. It's an absolute girl car. It's Talrico. It's Talrico. That's what that is. That is the guy running as a Democrat for the Senate in Texas. That's what he is. An engineless Ferrari. I mean, if that is not everything that is wrong with the world today, good. Forget who took you to the dance. Keep forgetting. You'll keep going down.
4: Glenn Beck will be back.
0: For 250 years, Americans have believed in one powerful idea. We were meant to live free. Free to pursue our future, work hard, free to move, free to enjoy life without being held back. But if everyday aches and pains are slowing you down, it might be time to declare your independence from pain. I tried everything and anything to help me get rid of my pain, and nothing freed me. 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

0: Things are changing in America, and that's because demographics are changing. And those people who are 40 do not remember communism. They were never taught the evils of communism. They don't understand it. Anybody younger than that has been brainwashed into this new society where everything is about fairness and lies, quite honestly. Mamdani, if for anybody who thinks that, you know, you're just getting a regular Democrat and not a socialist, not a communist, not a radical, Texas, pay attention to what's happening now with Mamdani in New York. Let me play some audio here. Cut four.
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0: Remove
1: and for
0: owners.
1: Buildings that have suffered chronic neglect, we will work to transfer ownership to responsible stewards.
0: Wait, what?
1: Stewards that include community land trusts, nonprofits.
0: Nonprofits. Land trusts.
1: Or even the tenants themselves.
0: Oh, my gosh. Give it to the people. Okay. At least they're saying this out loud. For years, Americans have been, you know, told nobody wants socialism. Nobody wants communism. Stop overreacting. That's not what. But the masks are finally off. The socialist mayor of New York City openly now talking about taking private property from owners and transferring it to the state's preferred groups. Read the language carefully here. If necessary, we will take aggressive legal action. We will transfer ownership. We will put buildings into the hands of nonprofits, land trusts, or the tenants themselves. Anybody help me on the free market language there? Is there any to be found? Any. There's no free market language there. That's not constitutional language. That's not American language. That is the language of every socialist movement. When it arrives there, when they finally take off the mask, that's every socialist movement, because socialism always runs into the same problem. Eventually, you run out of other people's money. Then you run out of productive people willing to take risks. Then housing declines. Then investment disappears. Then buildings decay. Then shortages grow. And when shortages grow, government needs somebody to blame. So who do they blame? Well, the landlord is the first one. He becomes the villain. Then the business owner. They become the villain. Then the property owner becomes the villain. The bank becomes the villain. The rich become the Jew becomes the villain. History repeats itself over and over and over again. Cuba did this. Venezuela did this. The Soviets did this. Mao did this. First, they always start with, we only want fairness. That's it. You know, housing is a human right. That's the next one. Just fairness. Then housing is a human right. Then they say government has got to fix this. We have to guarantee the outcome here because it's broken. Then they say private ownership is getting in the way. This is how it always goes. I want you to notice something else here. They're redefining homelessness itself. Homelessness is not addiction. It's not mental illness. It's not family collapse. It's not crime. It's not a spiritual emptiness. It's not the destruction of people and the community. It's housing. It's the unhoused. Everything becomes about housing. Why? Because if homelessness is only a housing problem, then the government gets to justify controlling the housing. That's the key. If addiction is the problem, then the solution is treatment. It's accountability. It's recovery. It's about rebuilding lives. But the government can't solve that one, because if the government does nothing, it then creates chaos and the outcry for somebody in government to do something, because addiction is out of control. Mental illness. If that's the problem, the solution becomes institutional care, long-term treatment, actually talking about mental illness. But if the government doesn't treat, then what happens? Chaos goes up. The outcry for somebody to step in and do something, because it's dangerous, all these crazy people on the streets. family collapse. If that's the problem, society has to ask painful moral questions and cultural questions. Why fix that? Chaos, strongmen. But if housing is the real problem, then government gets more power. Always watch where the power flows. That will tell you what the real goal is. And here's the part Americans need to understand before it's too late. Communism never comes wearing a hammer and a sickle. It never comes with jack boots. It arrives with compassion. It arrives with friendly faces. It arrives saying, we just want affordable housing. We just want fairness. We just want safety. We just want equity. Until one day the government decides your property serves the collective better than it serves you. Well, they're only targeting the bad landlords. Really? That's how every seizure starts. We have constitutional rules. We have the Bill of Rights for a reason. Every expansion of government power begins with a hated group. They never start with the popular people. They start with the rich or the landlords or the oligarchs, the enemies of the people. Then the enemies of the people, that definition becomes a little more broad. Always. Because once government gains the power to seize property for political or social goals, the argument to seize your property never ends. The category just grows wider and wider and wider. I mean, and think about the psychology that this creates. If New York can say, we're going after landlords and we're going to seize the property and transfer it to somebody else, are you going to build new housing? I mean, if the government can take it away, are you going to risk your capital, your time, everything else, hoping that it's not going to happen to you? Are you going to renovate an old building? Are you going to invest in bad neighborhoods? Who's going to do that? Fewer people. That means fewer houses, worse housing, more shortages, higher prices. Then the government comes in and says the market's failed. So it demands more control because the market failed. No, the market didn't fail. The market was responding to you taking away people's property rights. That's the cycle. And New York is becoming a real-time case study in what happens when ideology replaces reality. Unfortunately, people are so stupid. And this is not Americans. This is not Republicans or Democrats. This is just a human flaw. We never see it possible that it's happening to us. Look at Venezuela. We stood there and watched it. You're going to be eating zoo animals soon. You're going to eat zoo animals. That's ridiculous. We've got a great society and we're fixing all the problems. We're taking it away from the greedy people. You're going to be eating zoo animals. That's outrageous that you would say. And what happened? They ate zoo animals. We got to stop arguing about these things and just start looking at the facts. But the frightening part is there's so many young Americans. They've been taught to cheer for this because they've never learned the history of collectivism. They never studied the millions who died under these systems. It has never worked, ever. They never saw what happens when government becomes the owner, the referee, the lender, the regulator, and eventually the one that distributes, you know, everything that every basic human needs. Once government controls housing, it controls you. Don't believe me? Ask the Soviet Union. Ask anyone who lived behind the Iron Curtain. Ask East Germans. Ask Cuba. Your home stops becoming property. Your home becomes permission. And once citizens depend on government and their permission to live, to work, to eat, to borrow, to travel, to speak freely, freedom becomes conditional. Do you think you're going to speak out if you know the government can take away your housing? Do you think you're not going to wear a mask if they tell you to wear a mask if they control your house? This is the road of communism. Some countries stop before the cliff. Others just keep marching because the promises sound compassionate. Right up until the collapse begins. And then it gets ugly and it gets ugly fast. You know what? The time to fight this is in the elections right now. The time for you to say, I don't want to fight this. I'm tired. But I have to fight this, or my children will be fighting with guns. My children will not have... You think your children don't have a future now? Try going down the Mamdani route. Try going down the route of these leftists. What do you think your children's lives are going to be? You know, because hopefully you know history. You've seen it play out over and over again, and you're not burying your head in the sand. That's probably why you're listening to us now. This is our fight, or it is going to be a wicked fight for our children and grandchildren. And anybody who has ever lost freedom, you do not get it back in your lifetime. You don't. It's about a 70-year cycle back to any semblance of freedom. You'll never see it again, and your kids will never see it ever again. We have to know why this stuff is wrong. We have to know why our Constitution is a godsend, why it's different than every place else. We have to be able to spot these things so quickly, and we have to teach them to our children. You know, I wasn't planning on talking about this here, but let me just quickly just say, we are doing something. Torch is taking its first steps into education this summer. It's the summer of education. It's America's 250, the summer of education, to be able to guarantee another 250. We decide this year whether or not there's going to be another 250. Is America going to go on, or are we just going to fade away? The only way this happens is if we learn certain things. So this summer, we are starting, beginning next month, if you're a Torch member, you are going to get the lesson plans for you and your kids, no matter what age. May just be for you. I mean, in preparing these things, I've learned a lot. But they are lesson plans for any age, including just your age, no matter how old you are, for schools, for homeschools, just for your summer vacation. Take it with you, and it will teach you how to have the conversations about the Bill of Rights. We have to. People don't even understand the Bill of Rights. We start with, we call it five in the first. The five rights that are guaranteed in the First Amendment. Most people don't even know they're five. Those are so important. The five in the first. We've also made songs to go with it. We're making some videos that may come out early next year, hopefully, that are kind of like a Schoolhouse Rock video to go along with it that we'll push out. But your membership will help us. A, you'll get access to all of this stuff all through the summer. We also have a new audiobook coming out. People have been begging me for an audiobook and for an announcement on this series. I'll tell you about that as we come, but that comes out next month. We also have another five episodes of the American founding, the story of America. It's a podcast that is becoming wildly popular, and you'll get it first without any commercials. This is a summer for you to spend with your kids and learn the history of America. We start in just a couple of weeks from now in June, and we want you to join us on this mission. The time has never been more critical. It has never been more important for you to decide. Are you going to stand now and do the things that you have to do so your children and your grandchildren will be able to have a future? Or are we just going to trust that elections and politicians are going to fix this? And that's our only responsibility, is to vote. That's one of our responsibilities. But believe me, if we can't defend it, they'll never protect it. We have to be able to verbally defend. We have to know it's not enough to be against things. We have to be for things. 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
0: This is WHP 580. 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
0: Let me go to John in Georgia. Hello, John.
15: Glenn, how are you?
0: I'm great. Go ahead.
15: Hey, I went to Russia about 20 years ago. I actually went there three times on occasion. And whenever we flew in, we got picked up and we went to a city called Ivanovo out of Moscow. And I always describe the drive as a five-hour drive on one continuous pothole. Now, this is communism. And as we drive down the road, there was nothing on either side of the road because the driver told us it was so polluted that no animals or anything could be there. And these people get ready to change their oil, they just pull over to the side of the road, put it on some concrete block.
0: I got to tell you, I just got back from the old former Soviet bloc, and the housing and everything is so depressing. It's a good reminder for people. Thanks, John.

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